0: pitch. That's taken at the knees for a strike. And it's 0-1. First pitch changeup from Cantillo.
1: You had a late Cleveland steak dinner last night.
0: I did, and it was phenomenal. 0-1 pitch. That's bounced up the middle. Well, he almost hit the bag, but Bazzano gloves it over to first. It's a quick 1-2-3 third inning for Cantillo, who's retired all six A's he's faced. We're through 2.5. It's the A's 3 and the Guardians nothing.
2: Hey, I'm
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0: We go to the bottom of the third. It's a 3-0 ball game. The A's are leading it. Mason Barnett. Well, they chase DeLauder, Joe Adell, Travis Bazzano. 3-4-5 here in the third. As Mason delivers, swung it off the end of the bat, moving to his left and scooping it up as Tommy White slings it over to first. And there is one away. He needs to be a little more economical this third inning after throwing over 50 pitches in the first two innings. Here is Joe Adell, the designated hitter. 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Here's Adell, the former Angel. He's 10 for 46 against A's pitching this year. But 1-for-1 in this game as Barnett delivers high, and it's one ball and no strikes. Joe Adell, 92 RBIs between the Angels and the Guardians. He has 6 home runs for Cleveland as the pitch misses down and away. And it's 2-0 for Joe Adell, playing meaningful games in September for the first time in his career. And that's no small thing.
1: It's also an indictment of what's been going on with the Angels.
0: Factual. Here's the 2-0 pitch from Barnett. That swung on and popped up. The second baseman, Michael Stefanik, calling for it all the way. He's under it, and he makes the catch. About 30 feet from the infield dirt, 25 feet from the right field line. There are two away here in the third. So two outs. Here is Travis Bazzano, grounded into that 6-3 double play in the first inning. I knew Bazzano's fast, but he smoked the ball in a couple of hops to Williams, who had to move a little bit to get to the second base bag. I understand. Bazzano darn near beat it. Blazing speed, the second baseman, as Barnett delivers outside. Want to know this bottom of the third brought to you by Pacific Drafting and Design, your trusted partner for professional drafting, design, and permit services in Sacramento and the surrounding areas. Bazzano out of Oregon State, first overall pick of the 24 draft. As Mason delivers, and the pitch is taken outside, and it's 2-0.
1: Guys from that draft continue to impress, right? I mean, Stephen... Well, Bazzano, number one. Nick Kurtz was forsaken by the A's, the fourth pick.
0: Jack Caglione, number six pick. Here's the 2-0 pitch. That's taken a little bit high. Now 3-0 on Bezzana. But the improvements that Bezzana's made since he was called up in early May, he's been impressive defensively. Made the adjustments at the plate. The 3-0, very high ball four. So a four-pitch walk to Bezzana. And for Mason Barnett, it's the fourth walk he has issued. And that will bring up Nathaniel Lowe, the first baseman.
1: Bezzana, of course, is from down under.
0: He is.
1: He's an Aussie.
0: Australian, that's right. Here is Nathaniel Lowe, singled in the second inning. Left-handed hitter. 3-0 A's, bottom of the third. As Barnett from the third base side of the rubber delivers in the pitch. That misses inside. With the first pitch fastball, 94 from Barnett. One ball, no strikes. Low at 257, 17 homers, 59 driven in. And most of the year with the Reds. Shortstop, Williams shaded up the middle. And Barnett over first to keep an eye on Bezzana. Yeah, so Tropicana Field, Progressive Field, the two ballparks with the lowest capacity. And, of course, Sutter Elf Park, the lowest capacity in the big leagues this year. Right-hander looks in and over to first and back in safely is Bezzana. He went in standing up and McNeil looking over the dugout saying, you want to check that? So we'll see if the A's check it. Bezzana went in standing up, but they're not going to check it.
1: Of course, the Trop listed capacity is a lot lower than the number of seats there.
0: Yeah.
1: You know, they just don't sell the seats in the upper deck.
0: That's right. 1-0 the count on Nathaniel Lowe. Difference in this game, the three-run homer from Geloff. As Barnett delivers in the pitch, that's taken for a strike, a high strike to Lowe. I don't know if he cared for it. It's 1-1. Well, a big part of that 2023 Ranger Championship. Shortstop, Alika Williams. He's shaded up the middle as Mason Barnett at the belt. And the 1-1 pitch. That's a fly ball to left field. Geloff moving back. He's under it. Makes the catch about 40 feet from the warning track. And the inning is over. Another scoreless inning for Barnett. No runs. A walk. One left. We're through three. It's the A's three. And the Guardians nothing.
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0: We go to the top of the fourth. By the way, that bottom of the third was brought to you by Pacific Drafting and Design, your permit services, and your trusted partner for professional drafting, design, and permit services in Sacramento and the surrounding areas. Cantillo has retired six in a row. Only six he's faced. Here is McNeil as Jeff takes outside 1-0. A's just have the one hit in the first three innings. The home run from Geloff over the right center field wall. McNeil at 267, 8 homers, driven in 54 runs. Cantillo delivers, pitch swung on, little soft line drive over the outstretched glove of Nathaniel Lowen down the line for a base hit. It's retrieved by the second baseman, Bazana. It's a base hit for Jeff McNeil. Second hit of the game for the Athletics.
1: He's one of those guys where the exit velocities do not matter.
0: They don't. He seems to just place balls. He serves them into right field, into left field, into center field. He is so much fun to watch hit. Because it seems like it's just a different kind of at-bat every single time. His at-bats are like snowflakes. As the pitch is swung, bounce to third, might be two. Ramirez to Bazana for one, on to Lowe. They get the double play. So a 5-4-3 double play. Two outs in the fourth. And that will bring up Jonah Heim, the catcher.
1: If you hit 270 now in the American League, that might put you in the top 20 in batting.
0: There may be a time when the batting champion, it's under 300. And it's trending that way, right? I mean, the average batting average right now in the major leagues is 246. So here is Heim. As the first pitch misses, and it's 1-0, Heim, a right-handed hitter.
1: There are only two American League qualified hitters batting over 300 right now.
0: Amazing. And you think it's because it just there's so much more velocity now. Here's the 1-0 pitch. That's in there for a strike, and the count's 1-1. Hitting philosophies have changed, right?
1: Well, that's true. I mean, there's so much more emphasis on all of the metrics they're looking for, launch angle.
0: Yeah. And the 1-1 pitch. That's in there for a strike. Also, batting average is not as, it's not stressed as much, right?
1: It should be.
0: Yeah, I agree. But it's just not. There's different philosophies now. 1-2 to count.
1: A walk has never driven in somebody from second base.
0: That is, I mean, truer words never spoken. 1-2 the count on Jonah Heim, hitting 204, 13 homers, 42 driven in. The lefty delivers, the pitch is fouled back. And it remains at 1-2. 3-0 A's, top of the fourth. Tony, remember, Yastrzemski led the American League in batting in 67 with a 301 average in the Triple Crown. 1-2 the count on Heim. Mazana shaded up the middle, the second baseman. There's the 1-2 pitch. That is chased and missed. He struck him out. A breaking ball, and the inning is over for Cantillo, his second strikeout. He's faced the minimum in his three innings of work. No runs, one hit, nobody left. They're 3.5. It's the A's 3 and the Guardians nothing.
11: 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Ohio State versus Kent State. 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

0: that with Cleveland than he ever did with the Giants. And the exciting inside the park walk-off home run for San Francisco. The center fielder, Bolte, shaded a few steps toward left center as Mason Barnett unwind up in the 0-2 pitch. Breaking ball, swung, lifted to right center on the move. Bolte's not going to get there. Falls in for a base hit. Bailey with a leadoff single here in the fourth. And for the Guardians, that is their fourth hit off Barnett. He's also walked four.
1: But for the A's, the hits have come at the right time.
0: They certainly
1: have. Inopportune times for the Guardians.
0: That's right. Here is Petey Halpin, the center fielder. Set for San Mateo, struck out swinging in the second inning. He's 0 for 6 against A's pitching. First career at bat in West Sacramento. As the right-hander comes set, now late in the pitch. That swung on, smacked into left field for a base hit. Stopping at second base, Bailey. So the Guardians in business here in the fourth. First and second, nobody out for Rocchio.
1: Mason's been living dangerously, Johnny, and they're moving around in the A's bullpen.
0: Now, the next pitch he throws will be his 70th of the night. And we're in the fourth inning. So Rocchio, who singled in the second, switch hitter batting from the left side. In on the grass at third is Tommy White. As Halpin and Bailey take their leads in the pitch. That misses down and in. Good stop by Heim there to scoop it up. Short hop. It's 1-0.
1: So nine base runners in three innings plus.
0: Talk about living dangerously. Yeah, they left two on in the first, left three on in the second, one on in the third inning. As Barnett checks second, now to the plate. The pitch, that's one line, drive down the right field line. It's going to fall in for a base hit, go all the way to the wall. Bailey will score, helping around third. And the relay from McNeil, he's going to throw to third. Two-run score, it's 3-2. Was up around the letters, and Rocchio picks up the two-run double, RBI 68 and 69 for Rocchio.
1: Rocchio is becoming a very popular figure here in Cleveland.
0: Oh, man, hear that ovation when he steps up to the plate. Here is Stephen Kwan. Kwan has walked twice. And now that tying run standing at second base as Barnett checks second. Into the play in the pitch. That misses down and in. I mean, you live dangerously in the big leagues. At some point, it's going to come back to haunt you. And it did here in the fourth inning. Back-to-back singles by Bailey and Halpin. Rocchio makes Barnett pay. Six hits now for the Guardians. In on the grass at third, White. He's guarding the line as Barnett checks second. Kwan bound to the left side. Squares the bunt, pulls away, and takes a strike. On a changeup, and it's 1-1.
1: This place, when it's full, has always been a great momentum ballpark for the offense here. They don't quite have the offense they had back in the halcyon days of Ramirez and Tomey and those guys.
0: You're right. But they've had their share of come-from-behind wins. Here's the pitch. He attempts the bunt, and it's fouled away. It's 1-2 on Kwan. A's in the gray uniforms, the green and gold trim. Guardians of the blue tops with the CLE and white block letters across the front of the navy blue jerseys. And the white pants. So here's the 75th pitch from Mason Barnett. Comes to the plate. The 1-2 is swung on and missed. He got him. So he strikes out Kwan on the sweeper, one away, and that will bring up Jose Ramirez. 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
1: They have those stripes on the shoulders that are like throwbacks to the days when they used to play at the Mistake by the Lake.
0: Here's Ramirez, switch hitter, batting left-handed. As Ken said, he's at 998 RBIs for his brilliant career. As the pitch in there for a strike on a changeup, and it's 0-1. He has 296.

0: career homers, 424 career doubles, and 320 steals. Pretty impressive resume. Here's the pitch. That's hit foul left side out of play. Scott Blewett, the right-hander, loosening up the bullpen for the A's.
1: How many steals did Saxe have?
0: Saxe had 444 career steals.
1: Wow.
0: He's a five-time All-Star. 0-2 the count. Right-hander checks second. And the 0-2 pitch misses down and in. He brings Ramirez to his number. That doesn't please this crowd of over 30,000 here. Count on Jose, one ball and two strikes.
1: Jose is amazing. You watch him take batting practice. He has so much energy. No matter what he's doing, and a lot of that is leadership on this club. He sets a tone for this team.
0: He is such a big part of what they do here. There's no question. No one more aware of that than their skipper, Stephen Vogt. As Mason Barnett checks second. And the 1-2 pitch is swung, bounced up the middle and through for a base hit. Rounding third, Rocchio. He comes in to score. We're tied at three.
1: The hamate issue, but he can still fly, man. He was flying down the line. He was thinking about a double, held at first, but
0: Conte going to get the right-hander. Many of the 30,000 on their feet right now. We're going to see Scott Blewett. Runner on first, one out, three in. It's a 3-3 game in the fourth. We'll have more after this.
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0: Scott Blewett takes over here for the Athletics. One out in the fourth. It is a 3-3 ball game. So Blewett takes over. The Athletics had a 3-0 lead going into this inning. A single from Bailey, a single from Halpin, and a 2-run double from Rocchio. Then one out later, the RBI single from Jose Ramirez. And here is Chase DeLauder. Anyway, the new era of baseball in Las Vegas right around the corner. For only $19.01, you can secure priority access to 2028 season tickets to the future A's ballpark. 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Now here is Chase DeLauder, left-handed hitter. As Blewett over to first to keep an eye on Jose Ramirez. 3-3, bottom of the fourth. Mason Barnett responsible for Jose Ramirez. He can lose it or have nothing to do with it. For Blewett, his 22nd appearance. Big lead for Jose. Pitch to a little looper into right field. Coming up for it is Butler. He will make the catch for out number two. So sit up there long enough for Lawrence to make the catch. Two outs, and here's Joe Adell. Snell has singled and popped up. He's one for two for Scott Blue, and has pitched really well for the A's. 2-0 with the A's, 2.73 ERA, 9 walks, 25 strikeouts in 29 and two-third innings. Blewett is 30 years old from Syracuse, huge Buffalo Bills fan. He was happy with the game on Thursday night. Here's the pitch. That's taken for a strike on the inside edge, and it's 0-1.
1: New stadium there, huh?
0: Yes.
1: Looked good on TV.
0: Did.
1: Where it looked good on streaming.
0: That's right. Ramirez takes his lead at first. And he goes. Got a good jump. The pitch is high. The throw to second base. And it is not in time. He's stolen. The ball came loose. So a stolen base for Jose Ramirez is 321st of his career. And now that go-ahead run is standing at second base. Well, the hammock bone obviously doesn't affect his speed. I mean, he still has great speed, as you said, Jose Ramirez. We talked about the energy he brings into the clubhouse every single day. Brings everybody together. Right-hander blew it to the plate, and the pitch is swung on, missed, big cut by Adell. And it's now 1-2.
1: You know, for all of his power, he's not a big guy at all.
0: He's not. I mean, I'd sit next to him. I mean, he's maybe 5'7", 5'8". 1-2 the count on Adell. As Blewett checks second, now the 1-2 pitch. That misses down and away. And the slider is now 2-2. Joe Adell, a meaningful games in September. I said earlier, it's just so big for him. As Blewett, the right-hander, checks second. Now the 2-2 pitch from the right-hander. That's taken a little bit high. Now 3-2. That fastball, 97 from Blewett. So Scott's gone all the way to Adell. 3 balls, 2 strikes. There are 2 outs. Ramirez takes his lead from second. Packed house here at Progressive Field. As the right-hander's 3-2 pitch swung on and missed. Down he goes. As he got him on the slider. So nice job by Blewett. As he gets DeLauder and Adell. But the Guardians tie it up. 3 runs, 4 hits, 1 left. We're through 4. It's the A's 3 and the Guardians 3.
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0: 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And once again, here's Ken.
1: Michael Stefanik will lead off for the A's against Joey Cantillo. And the first pitch is a breaky ball, and that's in for a strike. 3 runs, 7 hits, Cleveland. 3 runs, 2 hits, A's. The Guardians have left 7. The A's have left 1. A breezy night. And here's the pitch, and that's taken outside. There is a touch of fall in the air. I think tonight, Johnny.
0: I love it.
1: On the banks of Lake Erie.
0: Love the fall. Don't you?
1: You love the spring.
0: I do.
1: You love the summer. You love the winter.
14: Outside for a ball.
0: I do.
14: One ball, one strike.
0: I do enjoy all four seasons. It's true. You got me.
1: Alika Williams on deck and then Bolte. Now the stretch by Cantillo. He delivers to Stefanik and Michael takes inside. Three balls and one strike to Stefanik leading off. Westmont College in Santa Barbara, undrafted out of college. Signed by the Angels after he sent letters to almost every team in the big leagues. He bounces one toward third, back of the bag. Ramirez has it from foul territory on a hop, and it's dug out at first by Nathaniel Lowe. Good play on both ends. Ramirez, no time to set himself, and then wound up the foul territory side of the third base bag, and the off-balance throw was dug out of the dirt by Nathaniel Lowe, one away. And Alika Williams is coming up. A's and the Guardians tomorrow at 3:10 and 10:40 in the morning on Sunday. Cantillo and Alika hits it down the third baseline, foul. Three runs for the A's in the first on one swing on the home run to right center by Geloff. His 19th. Alika's 0 for 1, he 5 to left. Here's the 0-1 pitch on the way, and that's a strike on the outside corner. You know what I really miss here is hearing the sounds of John Adams and his big bass drum. John Adams used to sit at the top row of the bleachers in left field, just below the scoreboard. Alika hits the ground ball to third. Tough play, charging Ramirez. He's got a bare hand pickup. Throw to first, not in time. Alika beats it out. Really no chance for Ramirez. He made a great play, but Alika was by the bag. And Bolte coming up. For almost 50 years, going back to the early 70s, and the days at Cleveland Municipal Stadium, the so-called mistake by the league, John Adams would play that big bass drum, and he would really get the fans going. And there's the pitch for a strike. John was like the soundtrack to so many rallies the Cleveland ball club had over the years. Again, almost 50 years. Rarely missed a game, like maybe a couple a year. Now here's the pitch, swung on and missed by Henry Bolte in the count 0-2. He passed away in 2023.
0: Yeah, he started to get some national exposure toward the end of his
1: run. No balls, two strikes, 3-3 tie, one out, top of the fifth. And here's the pitch to Henry, and that's taken outside. And when they got it going here, as we said earlier, there's some of those electric offensive ball clubs they had. It was a fun place. Here's the 1-2 pitch, and that's on the outside corner, ring him up. Bolts AK is two away, and Langelier is coming up. The A's have never played the Guardians in the postseason.
0: Is that right?
1: Wow. That is correct. A's 3, Cleveland 3. Two out, top of the fifth. First game of this three-game set. And here's Langeliers. And here's the pitch to Shea. It's dribble foul off to the right, out of play. Struck out and lined out.
0: Imagine how electric this place would be in the postseason, this ballpark.
1: Well, I really hope that you get the chance to taste postseason baseball on the air, Johnny.
0: You and me both.
1: There's nothing like it.
0: Yep.
1: Here's the pitch, and that's outside. We were asking Stephen Vogt before the game about his thoughts playing September baseball, which he tasted for the first time with the A's in 2013.
0: He lit up when you asked him that.
1: He said, well, everything changes. Your body changes. Yeah. Your mind changes. Everything. 1-1 pitch. And that's a strike at the knees, 1-2.
0: He said those little nicks and bruises, they just don't hurt as much when you're winning the postseason.
1: Yeah, the energy just carries you when you're in the race in September. Williams at first, two out. Langler is batting. Butler on deck. The left-hander, Joey Cantillo, at third base side. Halpin toward left center. Runner goes, and it's a comebacker. Right to Cantillo. He runs halfway to first in a flip-in time. And halfway through our ballgame tonight, after 4.5 in Cleveland, it's the A's 3 and the Guardians 3.
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1: Bazzana leads it off for the Guardians. We go through the bottom of the fifth in a 3-3 tie. Hope you can join us when the A's get back home. Tuesday night at 6:40, the first five games of the homestand. Beginning at 6:40, two against the Halos, then the Astros come in. Fireworks a week from tonight. Fan appreciation weekend, and the pitch inside, one ball, no strikes. Scott Blewett in relief of Barnett. Mason went 3 1/3, charged with all 3 runs and 7 hits, and he walked 4. The delivery, and that's inside to Bazzana. 2 balls and no strikes. So Bazzana, Lowe, and Bailey for the Guardians. Breeze picking up again. 2 balls and no strikes. And here's the pitch, and Blewett throws, and that swung on, driven to center. It's deep. Bolte is back at the track, right to the wall, and gone. Travis Bazzana, his 15th homer. He leads off from the bottom of the fifth and gives the Guardians a 4-3 lead. Well, he's really emerging late in this 26th campaign.
0: He is. Again, another guy that brings a ton of energy. Talk about his speed and his defense. Got a little pop, too. See right there.
1: Got a pitch that was down and just launched it to the right of straightaway center. Guardians lead by 1, and Nathaniel Lowe swings and misses. Well, they've scored the game's last 4 runs, and Henry Bolte went back and no chance. It was about 30 feet to the right of straightaway center. Here's the pitch, and it's down low. Out beyond the batter's eye, and the shrubbery and the kind of miniature forest they have in center field, the batter's eye, that's where Heritage Park is housed here. They have the plaques and the statues and honoring the all-time greats, the members of the Cleveland Indians / Guardians Hall of Fame.
0: Yeah, absolutely. Yeah, we'll take a walk out there tomorrow.
1: Yep. Here's the 1-1 pitch, and that's swung on and missed, 1-2. Now, Ray Fosse is not in the Guardians Hall of Fame, but when they announced a few years back and did the survey to determine the top 100 players in Cleveland history, he was part of that group. And Ray does have a plaque out there. Here's the 1-2 pitch, and that's inside. Two balls and two strikes.
0: Yeah, deservingly so.
1: Absolutely. 2-2. Of course, Ray is very much a member of the Athletics Hall of Fame. Two balls, two strikes. Great to see his wife, his widow, Carol, at the ceremony on Saturday night. Lowe swings and misses. Down he goes. And Patrick Bailey is coming up. Bazzana's home run has given the Guardians the lead. You know, the A's came here last year right after the All-Star break. They lost 2 out of 3. They lost the first game 8-6. They won the second game 8-2. Lost the third game 8-2. Check swing. And that'll be a ball to Patrick Bailey, who's batting left. The game the A's won, the winning pitcher was Luis Severino. July 19th last year. Here's the 1-0 pitch now, and Bailey hits it foul on first base side. That was a really interesting road trip for the A's, Johnny, coming out of the break last year, because the A's went 1-2 here. They were swept 3 games at Texas, but then they go to Houston, and they sweep a 4-game set against the Astros.
2: Remember that.
1: Here's the 1-1 pitch, swung on and missed. Breaking ball from Blewett. Well, you sweep 4 from them next weekend, and they'll be on the golf course the next day.
0: A lot of sad Astro fans.
1: Hitting room in right center, and Blewett throws, and Patrick Bailey takes high, 2-2. First round pick of the Giants, 2020, out of North Carolina State. .24/.25 Gold Glove winner in the National League. And here's the pitch, and it's swung on and missed. Back-to-back K is 2 out. Petey Halpin coming up.
0: Well, Townie was talking about how the White Sox are big A's fans right now. I got a text right before the ballgame from Len Casper saying, take care of some business for us.
1: Len is the radio voice of the Sox.
0: That's right.
1: Working with Darren Jackson. So Petey Halpin, 220, 4 homers, 13 RBIs, and the delivery, and that swung on bounce foul down the first baseline. Well, DJ, Darren Jackson from Culver City, California.
0: Is he a great guy? Both
1: a one-time
0: guys.
1: Las Vegas star.
0: Yeah.
1: Now the Aviators.
0: In the 80s with the Las Vegas Stars, right?
1: That is correct. The pitch, and that's a fly ball, short right center field. Butler from right is right there, and he makes the catch. But Bazzana shoots the Guardians in front, and after 5, it's 4-3, Cleveland.
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1: 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Here's Butler against Cantillo. He's restored order here for the Guardians, and the pitch is taken for a strike on the inside corner. The kid, Daniel Espino, as the opener, walked three, allowed a hit. That was the Geloff home run, and the A's three runs. But since then, Cantillo has been stingy, and Butler takes inside 1-1. We have breaking news for you here. In the condiment race, it was Mustard who took the condiment race, and as many of our listeners know, here's the pitch to Butler, a breaking ball low. Mustard and Dallas Braden are really tight. They're best of friends.
4: They really are. They're thick as thieves. And
1: they are.
4: And he was, Dallas was absolutely giddy in the booth. Three booths to our left.
1: Here's the 2-1 pitch, and there is a delivery strike, and Butler's going to challenge it. Dallas was telling the story today that Mustard literally called him. Mustard called Dallas in January and said, I have to go to the ballpark. Pitch was the ball, a good challenge by Butler. Said, I have to go to Progressive Field. It's January. It's freezing to do some kind of a shoot, and there's something cooked up for tomorrow.
4: Wow. I mean, I knew Mustard and Dallas were tight. I didn't know they were that tight. Wow. That's crazy. That's wild.
1: 3 balls, 2 strikes. And the pitch to Butler, here it is. And it's inside, a leadoff walk, but he is down by a run. Geloff is coming up. Well, you know, Johnny, when you have Mustard on your side, that goes a long ways.
4: It does. It sure does. What did the late Chick Hearn say? The Mustard's off the hot dog?
6: Cleveland has one challenge remaining.
1: I think Patrick Bailey challenged that pitch, and it was indeed a ball, so he loses the challenge. 4-3 Guardians, leadoff walk to Butler, and Geloff is coming up. Here's the pitch, and swung on, foul back. No balls in one strike. So how did ketchup do?
4: I think ketchup.
1: Or was everybody playing ketchup?
4: Well, no, ketchup blew the lead late. Ketchup had it won, and Mustard came out of nowhere to win it. It was quite the finish.
1: Spanning the globe to give you the constant variety of sports. Here's the 0-1 delivery, and that's taken by Geloff, and that's a ball. It's blocked by Patrick Bailey. 1 ball, 1 strike.
4: Yeah, whenever this, whenever the condiment race happens here, I always look three boots over to Dallas. He's so excited about it.
1: Matt Festa is throwing in the bullpen for the Guardians. Right-hander Matt Festa. 4 runs, 8 hits, Cleveland. 3 runs, 3 hits, A's. Geloff's batting with Butler at first. Zach is homered and bounced out. He is 3-for-7 with 2 homers against the Guardians this year. And takes low, 2 balls and 1 strike. Yeah, we're hoping for no rain tomorrow and especially on Sunday.
4: Oh, man.
1: And again, it is fortuitous that each team has Monday off. The 2-1 pitch, the delivery, and taken low, because you don't want to do one of those cross-country flights to play one game. To make up a game.
4: Yeah, you're right. I mean, obviously the games are big for Cleveland, right? I mean, these are pivotal games.
1: So it's 3-1 to Zach. Hitting room in left center. Halpin shaded toward right center. DeLauder straight up and right, and the 3-1 pitch on the way, and Geloff swings and misses. September of 1999, Johnny, the A's had to fly from Oakland to Baltimore to play a doubleheader, make-up doubleheader, one day.
4: Randy.
1: As Zach calls time and steps out. What a great comeback year for Geloff. And here's a 3-2, swung on dribble, foul, third base side.
4: 99.
1: Into the dugout of the Guardians.
4: I was going to say, 99 is the year Geloff was born.
1: You didn't really have to make that point.
4: Right? It makes us feel old, right?
1: Here's the 3-2 pitch on the way, and Zach swings and misses, and down he goes. Change up that time from Joey Cantillo. 99 was an important year for the A's. Now, they were eliminated the next to last Sunday of the regular season. So they made a bid in the second half. They never got really, you know, that close. But still, to take it that deep, that far, to be eliminated not until the second to last Sunday of the season. That was a sign that good things were on the horizon. Runner going, pitch taken outside, throw to second, the tag, and out at second is Butler. Six on the cause stealing from Patrick Bailey to the shortstop Rocchio, and Butler is cause stealing for out number two in the sixth inning.
4: It's a great play by Rocchio, and a good throw from the throw from Bailey was low, but Rocchio able to dig it out and get a swipe all in one motion. That was a really good dig and tag by the shortstop.
1: Lawrence trying to dive in face first. So Jeff McNeil took the pitch for a ball, and the 1-0 delivery is fouled back out of play. Well, you're right. The throw by Bailey threw it kind of sidearm, so it tailed.
4: Yeah.
1: McNeil's 1-for-2. He's down 4-3, the 1-1 pitch, and it's low, and the count now 2-1. Lefty on lefty, here it is, and swung on and missed. 2-2. We were talking about Las Vegas AAA baseball and the Aviators beginning in the postseason in the Coast League Championship Series on Tuesday night at 7:05 against Oklahoma City at Las Vegas That's Ballpark. Right. Here's the 2-2 delivery, and it's fouled back out of play. Oklahoma City, the Dodgers club, and they're loaded. That's going to be a good series. Fran Reardon continues to win.
4: Oh, he's tremendous.
1: All the changes, all the guys coming and going this year, and the Aviators are 86-59.
4: Amazing. Yeah, great to have him on the pregame show the other day.
1: Yep. Here's the 2-2 pitch, and it's a bouncy ball foul first base side. I mean, as we said, it's the toughest level to manage, but all the moves. Like, the A's have had, like, what, 60 players in the big leagues this year?
4: Yeah.
1: Two and two. Two out, nobody on. And McNeil, it's a fly ball. Well hits the left center deep in the alley. Kwan going back. He's going to get there, and he makes the catch about two steps from the track, angling toward left center. So the A's are out in the sixth. And we go to the bottom of the sixth with the Guardians on top of the A's, 4-3.
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1: As we go through the bottom of the sixth, the Guardians lead 4-3. The sixth inning is brought to you by Golden State Lumber and Showrooms with the premier inventory across the Bay Area, Sacramento, and Stockton. Brian Rocchio will lead it off for the Guardians. He is singled and doubled. And drove in two with his two-base hit in the fourth. Kwan on deck and then Ramirez. And Seth Johnson comes out of the A's bullpen and the right-hander throws and a fastball high, 1-0. Johnson's last appearance was on Tuesday in St. Pete and he pitched great. 2 1/3, no hits, no runs, no walks, 4 strikeouts. He is ready and delivers, and it's swung on and missed.
4: He looked dominant in that appearance the other day against a good Rays team.
1: Originally drafted by the Rays, and then 11 games for the Phillies last year and the year before, and was dealt to the A's for Colby Thomas at the deadline this year. Here's the 1-1 pitch to Rocchio, a left-handed hitter on the way, and that's inside, 2 balls and 1 strike. So Mason Barnett went the first 3 1/3, and then Scott Blewett 2 2/3. Here's the pitch, and on the way, and that's outside. 4 runs, 8 hits, no errors, Cleveland. 3 runs, 3 hits, no errors, A's. Geloff is shaded toward left center.
9: 1 2/3 in his pitch, 1 hit, 1 run allowed.
1: And here's the 3-1 pitch, and that's outside. So Rocchio, a leadoff walk, and that'll bring us Stephen Kwan, and now we get a challenge. So the A's have challenged.
24: Pitch is a strike.
1: And by a stitch, that pitch was a strike. They'll take it.
4: Absolutely.
1: And the pitch by Johnson, the 3-2. He is ready, delivers, that's lifted to left. Geloff is right there, and he makes the catch, one away. Now you watch Geloff play left field, Johnny, and he is so athletic. Certainly not his natural or normal position, but he looks natural playing out there.
4: He does. It's like he hasn't missed. It's like he's played out there his whole life. You look at his reaction, his way he moves, the way he picks up the ball. You're right.
1: Here's Stephen Kwan.
4: Excuse me.
1: Sorry, Johnny. Stephen Kwan has walked twice and struck out. White edge of the grass at third. Here's the pitch, and that's outside. By the way, we've been talking about the A's at AAA Ball Club. A big announcement yesterday regarding Circa Resort and Casino and Circa Sports being announced as the A's first founding partner. 1-0 pitch, and that's in for a strike. And Derek Stevens.
4: Yeah, Derek Stevens. Great.
1: The owner of Circa,
4: yep.
1: Those properties downtown, the D, one-time owner of the Las Vegas AAA Club.
4: That's right.
1: They were the 51s back then. Now, 1 ball, 1 strike, and it's outside, 2 balls and 1 strike. And Derek and his wife, Nicole, are very involved in the sporting scene around Vegas.
4: It's exciting stuff.
1: Mm-hmm.
4: It's great.
1: Denise Korak used to work for Derek. Two balls and one strike in on the grass at third. Tommy White, here's the pitch, and that's a drive to left field. It's playable, though. Geloff coming in about four steps, and Zach makes the catch, two away. And Jose Ramirez is coming up.
4: Yeah, Denise Cordex, here's the Mickey Morabito of the Las Vegas Metropolitan.
1: Let's not get carried away.
4: Well, no, I mean, no, I'm just saying, no, she did the job that he did, you know.
1: I am totally biased, but she did a great job.
4: She did. I mean, that's high praise, putting her in the same view as Mickey Morabito, one of the best to ever do it, if not the best to ever do it, actually.
1: He should be in the Hall of Fame.
4: Yep.
1: Here's Ramirez, switch hitter, batting left, dribbling at foul, left of the plate. 4-3 Cleveland, bottom of the sixth. Two away, nobody on. Butler shaded toward the right field line, hitting room in right center. Bolte a step toward right center. Tommy White's way off the line at third. And the 0-1 pitch, ready. Johnson throws, and it's swung on, drilled to right, no doubt.

0: 1,000th career RBI for Jose Ramirez is a long home run to straightaway right. It gives the Guardians a 5-3 lead. It's 2.4 off the bat. 400 feet.
1: Just the second in Cleveland franchise history in 100,000 RBIs.
0: The second player in Cleveland franchise history with as many as 1,000 RBIs. And they've had some great ones.
2: What a career.
0: So now it's 5-3. And Seth Johnson delivers his dribble toward third, tough play, charging, and no chance for Tommy White. So DeLauder, a little dribbler down the third baseline, and nothing Tommy could do except eat the baseball. Well, this is the kind of series where the A's are going to try to go toe-to-toe with a team that is desperate to make a great run over the season's final 9 days.
2: Yeah, it's going to be a challenge all weekend long with this club. Like the Rays, they can beat you in many different ways.
0: Here's Joe Adell. Well, final 10 days, but 9 games. So here's the delivery now to Joe Adell. And Seth Johnson delivers, and Joe Adell takes low, and it's 1-0. And these had been doing a pretty good job of that, Johnny. Yeah, they were swept over the weekend by the Rays. 1 ball, no strikes. Johnson throws, and that's down the middle. But prior to that, they had gone 8-3 against the Rangers, the Mariners, and the Blue Jays.
2: Yeah. Still 8-7 in September. Over 500 in this month.
0: And the pitch outside. Mark Kase made the point before the game, Johnny, that when you're out of it and you're in the last week and a half of a season, it's really important, especially for the manager and the coaches, the players don't think about their individual stuff. You still have to think team first. 2-1, swung on and missed. And it's 2 balls and 2 strikes.
2: That's a really good point, because it's easy, I think, to get lost in it when you're out of the race and you have a week and a half left. And I think about, oh, my numbers will be this, my numbers will be that. But keep it team-oriented. It's a great way to look at it.
0: 2 balls, 2 strikes, 2 outs, 5-3 Guardians, bottom of the sixth. Johnson ready and turns. Here's the pitch. Ring him up at the knees. So Adell caught looking, but the Guardians add on the home run by Ramirez. And we go to the seventh inning, 5-3 Cleveland.
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0: After 6-5-3 Guardians, seventh inning, standing ovation for Jose Ramirez after his 1,000th career run batted in.
2: We were wondering when they were going to put it on the big boy. They wanted to wait till the inning started.
0: He's like three homers from 300, too, right, Johnny?
2: Yeah, absolutely. What a great career. So in the seventh, Tommy White will lead things off. It'll be White, Heim, and Stefanik against the left-hander Joey Cantillo, who's pitched five innings, allowed two hits and no runs. Pitched well. First pitch in there for a strike, and it's 0-1. Five runs, 10 hits for Cleveland.
0: This sounds hollow to say this because we talk about it a little bit, Johnny.
2: As Cantillo at the belt, and the pitch to Tommy White is fouled away.
0: You want the young players to see this. Because this is what it's like to be in the race in September.
2: Yes.
0: This is what it's like to play before a packed house. You got to want this.
2: Yes.
0: Right?
2: And you see
0: you're a
2: it.
0: Player coming up in an organization. You got to want this. You got to talk to your buddies on the team. This is what we need to strive for.
2: Yeah. Play meaningful games in September. You're absolutely right. And when they see it, they internalize it. They want to do it the same. The 0-2 is fouled away.
0: That's the hope for sure.
2: Yeah. 0-2 the count. So Tommy White is 0-for-1. He has walked and bounced into a 5-4-3 double play. Joey Cantillo's pitched really well since taking over for Espino. Part of the line at third is Ramirez as the left-hander of the plate in the 0-2 pitch. That's hit foul right side out of play. Let's pause for station identification on A's Cast and the A's Radio Network.
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2: 0-2 the count on Tommy White. 251 for Tommy. Three homers and nine driven in. Cantillo delivers in the pitch. That's chased and missed. Down he goes. Or did he get a piece of it? I think he might have got a piece of that. So White's still alive up there. Remains at 0-2 on Tommy. Tommy White has four 3-hit games and 2 4-hit games already in his young career. Been really streaky that way. 0-2 the count. Center fielder Halpin shaded several steps toward right center. Gap in left center. As the left-hander Cantillo from the third base side of the rubber delivers in the pitch. That swung on, lifted to right. Going back for it to Lauder near the track. And about 5 feet from the track makes the catch. There's one away. The one down in the seventh. And that will bring up Jonah Heim, the catcher. Top of the seventh, brought to you by NorCal Auto Group. 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So here's Heim. Jonah has bounced out and struck out. He's 0-for-2. Mazzana, the second baseman, shaded up the middle as Cantillo delivers in the pitch. That misses low. One ball, no strikes. Cantillo's thrown 70 pitches, 47 strikes. He's been sharp. Here's the 1-0 pitch. That's taken inside. Now 2-0 on Jonah. A's 3 in the first. The Guardians 3 in the fourth, 1 in the fifth, 1 in the sixth. 5-3 Cleveland. Top of the seventh inning. A's 0-3 on the road trip. Luis Medina, the right-hander, loosening up in the bullpen for the Athletics. As the breaking ball in there for a strike. 2-1 on Hind. Hope to see you at the ballpark Tuesday night. A's and Halos. A little two-game set, and then the Astros in over the weekend, Thursday through Sunday. Here's the 2-1 pitch. That's bounced to the third baseman on two hops. And from the outfield grass on one hop, or two hops, throws to first and got him. Wow, Jose was deep. I mean, he was about 6 feet beyond the infield dirt when he made that throw on two hops to throw out Jonah Heim, and there are two away. You rarely see a third baseman go that deep. But he knew he had a little bit more time with Heim running. And that's the intelligence of Jose Ramirez. He's got to wait for that second hop. So two outs, and here's Stefanik, who has struck out and bounced out 0-for-2. Cantillo, he has actually faced the minimum in his 6 2/3. Or 5 2/3, as the pitch misses, one ball and no strikes. I'm sorry, one over.
0: Well, two hits and a walk.
2: Yeah. Here's the pitch. That misses. Two balls and no strikes. Yeah, one over the minimum because they got that one-out single to Alika Williams in the fifth, but then he was able to get Bolte and Langoliers. 2-0 the count. Stefanik at 318. As the left-hander livers, that one lifted foul right side out of play, second level of seed.
0: But you're right, he got a 5-4-3 double play on Tommy White and the caught stealing on Butler.
2: Yeah, it's been really good. Stefanik at 318. He is 7-for-22 this year, right-handed hitter. 2-1 pitch. That's hit foul right side out of play. Two balls, two strikes. Stefanik appreciates every day he's in the big leagues. What a great story. Kind of laid it out for our fans with Stefanik as far as sending out his tapes, his resume to all 30 clubs, following up. And the Angels signed him.
0: Got a job in rookie ball.
2: Yeah, it's the 2-2 pitch. That breaking ball misses. Now three balls and two strikes.
0: And they told him, you know, it might only be for a week or two. We just need you to fill in for a while.
2: Here he is.
0: Then he hit 400, and they couldn't get rid of him.
2: That's right. There's a 3-2 pitch. That's a little dribbler up the first base line, and they're letting it roll, and it stays foul. The catcher, Bailey, was seeing that ball might go back into fair territory. It was Stefanik coming up the line. Remains a 3-2 on Stefanik. Up and down between the Angels and Salt Lake for years. And now an opportunity with the Athletics. He's a great guy. 3-2 the count. That's Cantillo from the third base side of the rubber. He comes set. And the 3-2 pitch is fouled back to the screen. Good battle.
0: You trail these guys late. You have to think about Cade Smith in the ninth.
2: Yeah. You used to have to think about Manuel Clase, but not anymore. But yeah, Cade Smith, he is mighty tough. Here's the 3-2 pitch. That's strike three call. Down he goes. He strikes him out on a curveball, and it's a 1-2-3 seventh for Cantillo. They're 6.5. It's still the Guardians 5 and the A's 3.
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5: 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Do you have

0: 2. He is 4 for 12 against A's pitching this year as Luis Medina delivers a strike and it's 0-1. Medina trying to keep this at a 5-3 game with the A's a chance in the 8th. Luis, the fourth pitcher of the ball game for the A's, as the pitch is bounced down to the first baseman on a couple of hops, and McNeil will take it the bag himself. There is one away, 3 unassisted. Medina making his 56th appearance at a really good year. 5-3, 3.29 ERA, 56th appearance. He's had 36 walks and 88 strikeouts in 68 and one-third innings. So here is Nathaniel Lowe. Lowe is 1-for-3, a singled fly out and struck out. Luis from the first base side of the rubber. He's at the belt. Into the plate in the pitch. That's taken for a strike. On a slider, it's 0-1. By the way, top of the 7th was brought to you by NorCal Auto Group. 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First pitch from Medina was a breaking ball, curveball. Here's the pitch. That misses inside, almost hits low. It didn't hit him. I think it did graze him. So a low hit with the pitch. A one-out hit batsman, and that will bring up Patrick Bailey. Just ran in on Nathaniel Lowe, and yep, close to the upper arm. It appeared out, and Medina wasn't too pleased. Here's Bailey. Bailey has struck out, singled and scored, then struck out again, 1-for-3. Tommy White, the third baseman, just about in on the grass. Medina at the belt. Got a big lead for Lowe. Here's the pitch. That's taken low with a sinker at 98 miles an hour. It's 1-0 on Bailey. 208, 8 homers, 34 driven in. Switch hitter batting left-handed. Next pitch in there for a strike. Good pitch. Sinker 98 once again. 1-1 on Patrick Bailey. Didn't take Bailey long to fit in with the clubhouse culture of the Guardians. Stephen Vogt telling me that it's right away. As the pitch misses low at 2-1. Of course, Austin Hedges is one of the real leaders of this club. See Austin Hedges, backup catchers. He's a guy that you could see managing in the big leagues at some point down the road. David Fry, another guy, very intelligent baseball-wise. And the 2-1 pitch, that is taken for a strike at the knees, and it's now 2-2. But the skipper in charge, pretty good guy to learn from, and Stephen Vogt. Hedges, he's been such a key guy in that clubhouse the last several years. As Lowe takes the lead, being held on over there by McNeil. Here's the pitch. That's chased and missed. Down he goes. Got him on the changeup. So he strikes out Bailey, two down. And here is the center fielder, Petey Halpin.
1: That's that 92 changeup from Medina that just disappears.
0: Oh, it darts down, and Bailey had no chance. Here is Petey Halpin. Struck out, singled, and scored, flied out. 219 on the year. There's the pitch. That's a little one-hopper back to Medina. Jogs several steps, underhand to first, and the inning is over. No runs, hit batsman, and one left. We're through 7 complete. It's still the Guardians 5 and the Athletics 3.
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0: Radio Network. I'll take your phone calls after the game tonight. The number 833-625-2278. And Johnny, Lawrence Butler called a team meeting towards the end of July when the Red Sox were in town in Sacramento. What he's done since then has been what Lawrence Butler has done for the Athletics throughout the course of his career for the most part. And, you know, he put a lot of pressure on himself. When you call the team meeting, you are expected to then perform right after that. And boy, has he certainly done that. Again, since the end of July, he has become the Lawrence Butler that we have known to see. So give credit to Lawrence Butler for not only calling the team meeting, but give credit to him for producing and walking the walk after delivering that message, Johnny.
1: Yeah, I was just going to say, walking the walk. It took the words right out of my mouth. That excellent point, Michael. And yeah, he's been outstanding. Lawrence Butler has Evan Gattis, the new pitcher on for the Guardians. A reminder that Zach Gelof, nominee for the 26th Roberto Clemente Award, one of baseball's most prestigious honors. 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Zach is incredible. He has supported local youth Special Olympics, athletes visiting schools, children's hospitals. Continues to make an impact throughout our community. So make sure you vote for Zach. We go to the eighth inning. The Guardians lead 5-3. Once again, here's Ken.
2: 64th appearance for Hunter Gattis. 4-3 at 2.75 ERA. The opponents are batting 224 against this right-hander. And the bearded one delivers. And Donovan Walton, pitch hitting, bounces one foul up the first baseline. 260 for Walton. 7 homers, 25 RBIs. 5-10-0 for Cleveland. 3 runs, 3 hits for the A's. The A's last hit came with a 1 out in the 5th. The infield single by Alinka Williams. Gattis sports the number 33. Kicks, here it is, and Walton swings and misses. On the scoreboard, the Red Sox lead the Rays 4-1, top of the 8th inning in St. Pete. And again, the Rays have 4 games coming up against the Yankees and the Bronx beginning on Tuesday with a day-night doubleheader Tuesday outside for a ball. The White Sox are leading the Tigers in the 5th inning, 8-5. With the Guardians and their fans keeping a close eye on that game. Here's a delivery by Gattis, and it's a swing and a ground ball to first. Back of the bag, gobbled up, and Nathaniel Lowe goes to the bag. And that's out number one. Stephen Vogt was asked during his presser today if he was doing some scoreboard watching yesterday, and he said he turned his phone off for the entire day. Said, no phone, I'm done with it,
1: he did. He did. He had a great time with his brother, his two best friends in town. So yeah, he's
2: played a little golf yesterday.
1: He did. Had a great dinner. He enjoyed his day yesterday. Yep.
2: Here's Bolte. He's down 2. We're in the 8th. And Gattis delivers, and Henry takes low and outside. The Rangers and Blue Jays with a big series in Arlington. And tonight, after 4, it's 4-0 Texas. That could be kind of an elimination series there.
1: Yes, for sure.
2: And the pitch in for a strike. It's 1-1. Kumar Rocker pitching that game for Texas. He's allowed 2 hits and no walks and 2 strikeouts in 4 innings. 1-1. Henry Bolte. And a breaking ball is hit by it. Well, he had no chance. That ball just came right in on him. So Bolte was hit. It comes with 1 out in the 8th, and the tie run is coming up, and here's Langoliers. Dylan Cease starting for the Blue Jays, Johnny, and he came out in the 3rd inning. He walked 6 batters in 2 2/3.
1: Wow.
2: And he's out. Langoliers takes 1. So the A's down 2. Langoliers batting in the 8th. Bolte's at first. Butler's on deck. The Astros are trailing Atlanta 2-1. Braves top of the 5th in Houston. get us out of the stretch. And throws, and that's taken outside. In the wild card today, the Yankees and Red Sox had the top two spots. Cleveland had the third spot, although technically tied with the White Sox in the division. But because the Sox have the tiebreaker, the Guardians go into the third wild card spot. Here's a 2-0 pitch, and that's outside. And today the Rangers, and check swing, they ring him up. The Rangers, two back of Cleveland today, and Toronto two back, and Baltimore three back.
1: So the White Sox and Cleveland hoping that that series between Toronto and Texas obviously goes 2 out of 3 either way.
2: Right? Yeah. And again, in the West today, it was the Astros by 1 over the Rangers. 2-1 count. Langeler is batting. Here's the pitch by Gattis, and a breaking ball, double play ball. Here's the flip to the shortstop on the bag for 1 over to first for 2. So from Bazzana to Rocchio on to first to Nathaniel Lowe on a 4-6-3 double play. And that's it for the A's in the eighth. And we go to the bottom of the eighth. And it's still 5-3 Cleveland.
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2: 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Donovan Walton, who pinch hit for Williams, stays in the game at short. 5-10-0 Cleveland, 3-3-0 for the A's. The A's have been blanked on 2 hits since the first inning. Cade Smith, the great closer for the Guardians, throwing in their bullpen. Mason Barnett, 3 1/3 for the A's. And Cantillo, the bulk pitcher, did his job. 2 hits, no runs, 5 Ks in 6 innings. And here's Mr. Ramirez. And the pitch by Elvis, and that's all the way back to the screen. Where's Rocchio leading it off against Elvis Alvarado? So Rocchio, 250, 13 homers, 69 RBIs. He's single, doubled, and flied out. And the pitch to Rocchio on the way, and that's taken outside in the count 2-0. Tommy White, edge of the grass at third, and Rocchio takes outside 3-0. Mason Barnett allowed 7 hits and 3 runs. He walked 4, K'd 3 in 3 1/3. Then Blewett and Johnson and Medina. And now Alvarado in the bottom of the eighth. Elvis kicks, turns, throws, and that's inside, a 4-pitch walk. Steve Kevin Kwan coming up. He's walked twice, struck out, and five to left. Hope you can join us on the radio tomorrow. First pitch at 3:10 Pacific time. The simulcast at 2:30 on Ace Cast, the Ace Radio Network, and NBC Sports California. Towney and Shooty Babbitt. Here's the delivery, and that's outside. Five straight pitches out of the zone, delivered by Alvarado. Ramirez on deck. Rocchio's at first. The outfield shallow and toward left. And the 1-0 pitch. Elvis kicks. Here it is, and that's taken for a strike on the outside corner. Kelloff almost in the shadow of that. The big wall in left field here. It's 19 feet high. It's not quite the Green Monster. One ball, no strikes. And or one ball, one strike. And the throw to first, not inside. 5-3 Cleveland. But that huge wall, it starts at the foul pole. And it runs all the way almost to straightaway center. 19 feet. One ball, one strike. Alvarado out of the stretch, working from the first base side. And the pitch. And Kwan takes a strike. And the count now 1-2 to Stephen Kwan. Came in batting 277. White moves back to a normal depth and playing over in the hole at third. Rocchio takes his lead at first. And here's Elvis at the belt. And the 1-2 pitch, runner going, taken outside, throw to second base, and a tag in, out at second base. A great tag by Donovan Walton. Because the throw, and very much like the throw you talked about earlier when Butler was caught stealing, that tailed toward the first base side of the bag, and Donovan Walton hung in there and kind of going down in the dirt, able to scoop the ball up and make the tag on one motion before Rocchio got to the bag at second. And here's the 2-2 pitch. And Kwan check swing. Did he go to the appeal? And no on the appeal to third. Now it's 3-2.
1: Yeah, well described by you. And I'll tell you, he actually got a great jump. Rocchio got an outstanding jump. So what outstanding work by the A's to get him. 2-6 on the putout.
2: Three balls, two strikes. And Alvarado to Kwan. And Stephen Kwan hits the ground ball right to third. Tommy White well positioned, up and throwing. And quickly two away. And here's Ramirez, his 5-to-center strikeout, singled and homered. A long home run to right field, 400 feet. For RBI, number 1,000 in his great career.
1: That's quite a career, 1,000 RBIs. He's got a long way to go, too, right? I mean, what is he, 33?
2: And he's been playing hurt.
1: Yep.
2: After the hamate bone surgery. 5-3, Cleveland, two out, nobody on, bottom of the eighth, and the pitch is high and tight. And he jumps right back in there. He's from the Dominican Republic. It was his left hand, the hamate, his left hand. Cade Smith continues to throw in the Cleveland bullpen. And now the 1-0 delivery to Ramirez, and that's outside 2-0.
1: He's 34. He is 34. You know what? No, he's actually born in the 17th of September. Yeah, he turned 34, actually, on yesterday.
2: Two balls, no strikes. Infield to pull, and he lays off, and it's in for a strike at the knees, and now 2-1.
1: He's from the same hometown as Tejada, Banyi, Dominican Republic, right?
2: Yeah. The 2-1 pitch, and Elvis throws, and Ramirez pops it up. On the infield, it's going to be taken at second base by Michael Stefanik, about 20 feet to the right of the bag. He makes the catch. Guardians are retired. Last shot for the A's. They'll be coming up in the ninth against the closer for the Guardians, Cade Smith. Is after eight. It's 5-3 Cleveland.
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2: The right-hander Cade Smith comes out of the bullpen to work for the Guardians. Our ball game goes to the ninth. The A's are trailing 5-3. University of Hawaii product. He's from British Columbia. Signed with the Guardians in 2020. Began pitching in the minor leagues in 21. And Lawrence Butler leads off for the A's and takes a strike. 5-10-0 for Cleveland, 3-3-0 for the A's. Left-hander hitter, right-hander pitcher, he throws, and the pitch is taken high. One ball and one strike. And he's had a sensational year. Made the All-Star team. Butler is 0-for-1. He's walked twice, and he lays off, and it's two balls and one strike. Just trying to get somebody on base to bring the tying run up. The A's haven't scored since the first, and their scoring came on one swing tonight on Geloff's home run, and Butler taking a strike on the inside corner. 6-1 at 2.09 ERA. 98 strikeouts and 69 innings for Cade Smith. 6'5", 230. He's 27 years of age. And here's his pitch. Swung on and missed. Fastball 99. One away. Here's Geloff checking in, swings and misses, and it's no balls and one strike. The Guardians got three in the fourth, one in the fifth, and one in the sixth. Right-hander ready, turns, and the pitch, check swing, and it's high, the appeal, and no on the appeal down to first. The number 36 on his back, the right-hander Smith, working from the first base side, delivers, swung on and missed, 98.

0: Geloff climbs back in. He is waiting, and now the 1-2 delivery is on the way, and it's swung on and fouled straight back over the screen. Geloff just trying to battle right here against a tough customer. Halpin, the center fielder, is well over toward left center, and Kwan in left is favoring the line. DeLauder straight up and right, and the pitch to Zach, and it's on the inside corner. He's going to challenge it. Splitter that time from Smith. And the ruling is, there was a strike. Back-to-back K's for Smith. Two out, ninth inning. Guardians lead by two. Jeff McNeil coming up. And the pitch to Jeff, and that's down and in. One ball, no strikes. Left-handed hitter right on top of the plate, an even stance. Infield slightly to pull. The pitch by Smith is down and in. And the White Sox are winning 8-6, top of the sixth inning against Detroit.
1: It's made the announcement, third straight 100-strikeout season for Kate Smith.
0: Thank you, Johnny. The outfield deep, and especially in center with Halpin, is down two, two out, ninth inning. And Smith and the 2-0 pitch, and that's in for a strike. Close pitch. And again, if the Guardians get this final out, if the White Sox go on to win, they stay tied. 2-1, and the righty throws, and a McNeil, a ground ball to first, scooping it up back in. Nathaniel Lowe throwing to Smith on the bag, covering, and the game is over. Good play by Lowe, going to the backhand side toward the hole, getting down to the dirt, and 3-1 on McNeil, and this ball game is over. The Cleveland Guardians have taken the first game of the series by the final of 5-3.
1: 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Good for the younger A's players to see this, but everyone's come out on top.
0: They've won three straight. They're 79-75. The A's are now 61-93. The winning pitcher is Joey Cantillo. The loser is Scott Blewett. Smith gets the save. A's and Guardians tomorrow. First pitch at 3:10 Pacific time, and again the simulcast will kick off the coverage at 2:30. Five runs, 10 hits, no errors, Guardians. Three runs, three hits, no errors for the Athletics. Jacob Lopez for the A's tomorrow against the right-hander Tanner Bibee. Lopez 6-4, Bibee 6-15. 5,391 and 2 hours and 34 minutes. 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
2: At this time of the year, when you're sprinting to the end, it is all about putting up W's and then watching the scoreboard, as Jenny just said. As Cleveland has to, you got to basically win out. That's how you have to feel. They'll have eight games left. They get the victory tonight, 5-3. Updating what we have on the south side of Chicago, the White Sox lead the Tigers 8-6. Long way to go. That's in the middle of the sixth. So it's all knotted up in the Central if the White Sox can win today. But for the A's, you're getting a glimpse of what it is like. It's been a long time since the Athletics have been in the playoffs. You got to go back to the COVID year of 2020. So this group, they haven't been there. They've got to learn how to get there. And they just played three games in Tampa as Tampa's trying to take down the AL East. And now you're looking at a team trying to take down the AL Central. So getting a little education on what it's like at the end of the season playing September baseball.
3: Oh, no question about it. I mean, you're talking about trying to figure out what is a formula to get to the playoffs and through the playoffs, they're getting a close glimpse of it. When we look at the game today, basically you can sum it up as we didn't have many opportunities, just one man left on base and scoring position, and the Guardians had a bundle. And I think when you continue to put pressure on a team, just like pressure, it's going to end up busting the pipe. If you keep running into traffic, more than likely you're going to get hit. And that's exactly what happened in this game today.
2: You can live being effectively wild as a reliever. As a starter, you start doing it inning after inning after inning. A team that's desperate like Cleveland, they view they have to win all of these games. And let's face it, this is a team, if you weren't watching or listening in the pregame show, we talked about how last year Cleveland in August at one point was 15 and a half games back. Then they were 11 games back on September 1st. They made up 11 games in the month to get into the postseason last year, and they're battling to the end. This is Stephen Vogt and the Guardians are a battle-tested team. That's what you're going against, and if you're going to give them all of these chances, you're going to get beat.
3: No question about it. I think when you look at the outing with
2: Barnett
3: tonight, excuse me, I keep getting mixed up with Perkins because I'm looking for the same results as way as Jacob Lopez. When Jacob Lopez left here, his disposition and his presence was different. We felt that with Barnett going down, having the success that he did down in AAA, that he could bring that to the big leagues. And then to get a three-run cushion like he did, the last thing I want to do is lose by not giving it my best. I'm not going to give up free passes. They shoot me out of the yard. I'll live with the solo blast. But when you continue to pitch around the strike zone, scatter balls all over the place, and this is a very disciplined team, they don't chase a lot out of the zone, as we witnessed by the amount of walks that they were able to rack up today, you're heading for a bad situation. And it's unfortunate because they got out of a couple of jams. But you just can't continue backing up teams in a corner that have a way of pushing their way out of it.
2: I want to make this clear. I'm not down on the A's right now with this loss or what happened in Tampa. To me, you learn from playing in these games, even when you lose, the guys that are going to be here. I'm not sure who's going to be here next year, and I'm not sure who's going to be here in 2028. Guys with contracts give you a better idea. But the guys who are going to be here, it's good for you to learn and see. You learn from your experiences, good and bad. And sometimes you learn more from the bad experiences. You learn from losing. I think going into Tampa, now going into here and watching these teams playing at a high level, trying to get into the postseason, I think this is good for a lot of our players.
3: Well, you make a very good point. I mean, just like a hitter, I mean, you're going to have a lot more failure than you do success. Just look at the stats. I mean, 3 out of 10 in your Hall of Famer. But it's what you do with the 7 other at-bats. I think I touched on a little bit in the pregame how fortunate this club was to get an opportunity to play under these circumstances, because a lot of evaluating, this is a team that's being built for the future, and there's a lot of pieces that still have to be put in the puzzle. But you have an opportunity to show the club that you fit.
2: Yeah.
3: You have a role that you can define as you start putting this big puzzle together. And so you have an opportunity to really make a lot of people think about what you're going to be able to do. So the impression that you leave over the next 7 days is going to speak volumes. And for Mason Barnett, I think they put him in a real good situation to have an opportunity to shine and impress some people. And unfortunately, I think he somewhat, I don't know, it was like he pitched like he didn't want to make a mistake. And you cannot play scared in this game. And you see what the results can end up.
2: That's good for these guys to play in games that truly matter at the end, to see and feel what it is like. Let's get to the Toyota Turning Point. And when you look at the Cleveland Guardians in the fourth inning is when, as we said, there's trouble in the first, in the second, in the third, and finally in the fourth, they would start to break it open. Now, you had a 3-run lead because of the Zach Geloff 3-run shot. You had the cushion, but it would evaporate quick.
3: He was in situations where he had to make pitchers' pitches when he had count leverage. And that's very difficult. But when you miss up in the zone, when you miss in the middle of the plate, I mean, you're headed for a disaster. This is a team that looks to do damage. I mean, we thought that we had held Ramirez down for a little while, and I spoke a little quickly, and before I could get it out of my mouth, he shoots somebody up in the stands. So this is a team that's so dangerous that could strike at any time, and we witnessed that today.
2: I'm glad you're man enough to admit it might be your fault.
3: Hey, I'll
2: as
3: stand
2: as you
3: up.
2: Were kind of saying something about Jose Ramirez, and as you were saying it in our green room, the ball was flying out of the yard.
3: Well, I thought about him and Vlad Guerrero, and these are two superstars in our game. One guy you have already anointed as being a Hall of Famer, and to see the numbers as meek as they are right now, it makes you scratch your head because this is something that you're just not accustomed to. But my point was that it just goes to show you, no matter who you are in this game, how much bread you're making, how much success you have had, you still have to go out and play every day because you can't live by your reputation, only by your production in that day.
2: Green Room Confidential. I wanted to get back to Rocchio, who had that two-run double. If you've been following what's been going on, I mean, it's been a great fight between the White Sox and the Guardians. The way they've been going after it and the way the Central is going to be won, Rocchio has had some huge, huge plays, at-bats for them. You know, you start to watch around baseball at this time of the year, who's going to rise, who's going to lead their teams. Rocchio, their shortstop, has been fantastic.
3: And first of all, that position there is very difficult to, first of all, to go out and find a guy and for him to come on as quickly as he has and to be right in the middle of it and to be so young doing it. This kid seems like he embraces these situations, and the way that he comes through, it tells you this dude has a chance to be a primetime player.
2: Talk about a primetime player, Jose Ramirez. You start looking at his career, you look where the war is. What's Hot brought to you by Service Champions. He's going to be a Hall of Famer, Shooty. You look at it, a switch hitter, you look at the home runs, you look at the RBIs, the stolen bases, the extra base hits, how well he's been on defense. 1,000 career RBIs. Normally we don't highlight the opposition for what's hot, but I have a lot of respect for this guy, his game. He's so much fun to watch and an extreme talent. Yeah, he's going to have a plaque in Cooperstown someday.
3: No question about it. I mean, one of the most, I guess, I won't say underrated, but not celebrated superstar that he is. And, I mean, you wouldn't know that he was a pretty good boxer either had you not watched some film a couple of years ago when they were playing. Guy's got a pretty good hook. And remember that.
2: Down goes Tom Hamilton, the legendary voice with one of the great calls of all time.
3: Oh, my God.
2: Down goes Anderson. But yeah, Jose Ramirez, you think about what he does defensively, because he's a guy that doesn't look like he has the best body, most athletic guy. But you look at the stolen bases, then you mix in the power and the extra base hits. You see 1,000 career RBIs. He's about to get to 300 career home runs. When you look at the Indians/Guardians, and they've had some great players and Hall of Famers, He's one of their greats of all time. He's a statue guy. So one day he's going to have a statue probably outside that ballpark.
3: Even though he had this role before Vogt got there, he symbolizes what Stephen Vogt was all about. Just a professional. Doesn't say a whole lot. Lead by example. He is the leader of that team, and he leads by example. You know, Terry Francona used to call him George Jefferson, you know, because he's just happy guy. Yeah. He walks around, you know, just go about his business, and everybody loves the guy. His attitude is so infectious throughout that whole lineup. So Jose Ramirez is a dangerous dude, bad man. That's why they locked him up when they did. They knew they were getting a bargain there, and they typically, it's paying off for them.
2: Well, he's one of the rare guys in a small market that didn't want to jump. When Francisco Lindor jumped for the, you know, he wanted out and with the Mets and signed the big deal, has not gone well for him. Now he got paid, but hasn't gone well for him. Ramirez wanted to stay. He's the guy that said, I want to be here. I want to stay. I don't want to leave. So it's been a great match, no doubt about it. Unfortunately, the Athletics with the loss 5-3. Here's the skipper, Mark Kotze.
4: Well, I just location, obviously, he struggled with all night. You know, he worked his way out of two jams in the first two innings with the bases loaded and executed pitches to get a double play ball and obviously a big strikeout. But eventually caught up with him in the fourth and just a couple hits to start the inning and that double you know, still you still had a chance to get out of that inning. You know, obviously Jose's, you know, hasn't been necessarily Jose this season, but, you know, a big hit for him there. Blewett did a nice job coming in and keeping the score at three. You know, just unfortunately our offense couldn't add on after a big, big hit by Zach.
5: You've seen Cantillo throughout his career. He seems to have fallen into a nice groove as a bulk reliever at this point. Can it change a guy's career that dramatically as it looks like it might be doing with Joey?
4: Well, I think sometimes, I mean, you find a niche and you know, that's what they've done with him. You know, with, you know, using an opener and bringing him in, he seems to settle in pretty nicely in that role and feels confident. He gained some confidence tonight, obviously, was putting up some zeros. I thought he threw the ball really well, just, you know, mixing his pitches. His fastball's got a lot of ride to it, so it plays up in the zone. And the breaking balls are, you know, their dominant pitch for him right now, so kept our guys off balance.
5: Zach with the big three-run homer to start. Was the plan to be aggressive against Daniel Espino coming out, or was that just Zach being a professional hitter?
4: No, I mean, we knew. I mean, he struggles a little bit with command too as a young pitcher. You know, his walk percentage is you know, in the teen or in the 10 or 11%. But I thought our guys did a good job in the first inning of taking quality at bats. Zach, big hit to right center. He's got that type of power. You know, he's having a great year for us in terms of just, you know, having fought through the challenges of last season and some injuries. And you know, it's nice to see him, you know, doing well.
5: Did you see anything on the home runs by Bazzano or Ramirez that maybe the pitches were in the wrong spot?
4: Yeah, I mean, well, the Bazzano homer, the 2-0 pitch, is supposed to be down the way. We missed location middle in. That's his power zone. And Jose just got a slider, I think, that stayed up in the zone and, you know, elevated to the pull side. So, you know, two mistakes that ended up costing us two runs. I thought Medina did, and Alvarado did a nice job.
6: Thanks.
4: All right.
2: Well, the Athletics continue to hit home runs, but they're playing teams that know how to score beyond hitting home runs. We're going to talk about that next, right here on A's Cast. 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
2: 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We call them the September Spoilers. How about the September Sluggers? No one is hitting more home runs than the Athletics right now in the month of September. 27. Been impressive, especially when most of your slug is on the IL. But they continue to hit home runs, and one of the great turnarounds this season. If we're going to talk about positives this season, I think no question Zach Gelof is going to be just not only what he has done for himself as a player, now a Roberto Clemente Award nominee, Just Zach Geloff back on the radar as a big part of our future is just wonderful to see again.
3: Just the versatility and everything that he brings every day. First of all, he's relentless. For a guy to have some of the difficulties staying on the field this year that he's had, he could have stood up and pouted about it, but all he did was went down, rehab, got his game right, came back. I mean, guys were balling out also. It wasn't like they were desperate for him to come in and get in the lineup. He forced his way back in by going down playing well and came up here and kept it going. So I just think the example that some guys set for a team that's trying to trend in the right directions, he is exactly the example of what you want your guys to do. I made a comment about the way that he looked in pregame. This guy is on a mission. I don't know what it is, but it's to get to 162 and put up the best type of season that he can and to make sure that he contributes in a way that this team don't fall victim to some of the things that could happen if we don't win a couple more games. And I just think that I would never question the effort, and I know how hard these guys are playing. But boy, oh boy, boy, I want to see some serious urgency right now because the last seven games of this season – we got to do a little bit of damage because you don't want to be a part of some of the things that are going to be said if we don't. So if that's not enough to play for, I don't know what else is going to get you motivated to go out there and just, like today's game, for example, 3-0, we get ahead, we got to go out there and just play baseball. I mean, find ways, put your face in the front of it, whatever you got to do to put some pressure on these guys because you know that they're capable of coming back, but you just can't let up. And right now, we got to put our foot on the gas pedal.
2: Eight games left. And I want to go back to what you just said about Geloff. You know, when you talk about seeing that game face, he appreciates the opportunity. He's hungry because he was worried, like all of us were. When you can't stay healthy, when you burst on the scene, if you remember when he came up and he had that great start, the next year when MLB Network came to our spring training, he was the player that they talked to. He was supposed to be the future. And then all of a sudden, injury after injury and struggle and injury, he wasn't sure. And we kept talking to him, and a lot of us around him would say, hey, listen, you're still a big part of this. He had to prove himself over again. He had to prove he was still going to be a part of the process and the long-term answer. So right now, yes, he's happy to be here. He appreciates the at-bats and the opportunity. And you know what? He's hungry. So I say some of these guys, as we're limping to the end of the season, some of these guys, they want to keep playing because they're happy to be here and have the opportunity, right?
3: Yeah, well, you know, guys have egos as well. And when you're one of the best in the world, you know, I can understand it. When you look at him, first of all, he's played like four different positions on the field. This is a guy that came up as a middle infielder. He's played left field. He's played third base.
2: Center.
3: Adequately. I mean, not just a fill-in or a stopgap guy, but someone that could play there for an extended period of time. You know, when I think about guys like that, I can't help but think about Tony Phillips because he's one of the most fiercest competitors I've ever looked in the eye in my entire life. No matter where you put him, no matter where you play, no matter what the situation was. When the A's won the World Series, the last play of the game was a ball hit into the hole to Tony Phillips' left. Dennis Eckersley was covering first base. Tony Phillips gave him a touch play, not even looking at the guy, but he was so athletic and confident in what he was able to do because he just embraced those big moments. This is the kind of dude that Zach Geloff has a chance to be. So I think you make a great point about the kid. And this is a dude that's capable of rallying the troops, no doubt about it.
2: And then now what he has done away from the field is, you know, I think about our own Dave Stewart, Ace Hall of Famer. And you can World Series MVP, and he's got the three World Series rings. He still says winning the Roberto Clemente Award is the greatest thing that ever happened to him in his career. If Dave Stewart says that, wow. And it just shows you whether it was Lawrence Butler or Tony Kemp. Or, and now you look at Zach Geloff just being nominated. And all those guys got to wear the number 21, Roberto Clemente Day. Even if you didn't win the award, if you've been nominated, it shows you how special that is that they got to wear that number. So it's been a special year for Zach Geloff. Very proud of him.
3: Yeah, it's not a surprise that you heard out of Dave Stewart's mouth himself that Zach Geloff was his favorite player. So no happenstance that all of this went down.
2: But I like what you said. 8 games left. Let's go. Keep fighting. Keeping a part of who gets in and who doesn't. We'll get you ready for tomorrow's action right here on A's Cast. Toyota A's Cast on NBC Sports California is presented by Toyota. 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
22: Well, tomorrow on the bump, it's going to be Jacob Lopez against Tanner Bibee. This is a gettable one here. Got to like Lopez. This comes down to the starters. Really what he has done since July 10th. Whatever they did with him in Las Vegas, it has worked. Because he came back a completely different pitcher. It really isn't about the mechanics, not about the stuff. It's what they did mentally with him. And he has come back a guy that when he gets on the mound, you see the urgency, you see the conviction, you see how fired up he is. He's a different guy since he's come back. And you look at whether pitching at home or pitching on the road, he's been one of the better pitchers in Major League Baseball.
3: Well, if we needed a win in September and you're looking for your ace of the staff, we've got the guy going tomorrow because truly he is our best starter because availability is the best ability and he's got the best chance of going out there and doing a job tomorrow.
22: You ready to do some shout-outs?
3: Might as well do a little shout-out.
22: You're running. Your season's almost done.
3: Yeah, it's almost over, man. It's been a great year. You know, I'm far enough down the road where I understand that when you have an opportunity to thank the people that have given you an opportunity to be where you are, you take time to do that. And tomorrow I'll get a chance to speak on a lot of people. Well, today is a little bit about me, and I won't take long. But the reason why I'm here today, you know, I just want to shout out a couple of people that have given me the opportunity. I just completed my 49th year being a part of this organization, 32nd as a scout, 23 as an analyst. And not many people get the opportunity to do what I do on both sides of it. But if it had not been for a guy named Ted Griggs, who thought something of me that I didn't even think of myself, to give me an opportunity to be on this platform and live the life of what I've dreamed of doing and loved my entire life, is such a blessing. And for Billy Beane to offer me up, give me an opportunity to come back home and finish my career, no matter when that is. And I hope I'm sitting here again next year. But we don't know, because things happen, man, and it just blows you away. And, you know, I ain't going to cry about you and our relationship and everything today and other people. But I just want to thank those people, because if it wasn't for you, I wouldn't be sitting here today. I don't know where I would be. But I thought it was very important that I, you know, acknowledge those two people today.
2: You're not going anywhere, Steve. You're not going anywhere. You're going to be back here tomorrow, 2:30. We'll get you ready for A's baseball. Enjoy the rest of your night, and your phone calls are next.
0: What's up?
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24: 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Gas. That morning coffee run. 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
27: You guys didn't ask for my hot take. 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
7: Here's your host.
27: He's like the kid, why can't I be a part of it? 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
7: Michael Barabolt.
28: The number is 833-625-2278. You know the number, and we'll take your calls. So there's two guys that I want to talk about. LA A's lose to the Guardians 5-3. And, you know, we've talked a lot about Zach Gelof and Luis Medina. And, of course, Gelof with the 3-run home run tonight. Medina, another scoreless outing out of the bullpen. And, you know, I thought about how I can best describe their value and their impact to the team. And while Zach Gelof hasn't necessarily hit at the same level he

even in 2024, you saw the glimpse of the power. He led all of baseball in strikeouts. And you were starting to figure, well, is there a spot for him? Because you look at opening day this year, and you look at the opening day roster, you had Max Muncy at third, Jacob Wilson at short, Jeff McNeil at second, and Nick Kurtz at first. Well, three of those four guys are part of the future plan. McNeil is not. McNeil maybe next year, but after that, going into Vegas, probably not going to be a part of what's going on in the future. Muncy, Wilson, and Kurtz are. Well, then you add in what Joshua Kroder-Grauer did. Granted, it was only 60 at-bats, but you liked what you saw out of KG in his time. Well, and you also have Leo DeVries coming. Now Tommy White has big league experience. But even before that, you're looking at those other guys that are in the minor leagues, and that's where Zach Gelof was too. And the question was, well, where is Zach Gelof's future? Is it with the A's? Will he ever come back up? I mean, those were legitimate questions, and they were valid questions. And so you look at, again, the potential, the talent, the baseball IQ that Zach Gelof has, the ability that he is almost a super utility guy. I mean, that's where I think his value is going to be on the position player side, given that he can play all over the infield, he can play the outfield, and you ask him to play anywhere else, he'll pick it up quickly. And that's where his value is. And everyone wants to rush into, well, he's got to play this position and this position only. There is some truth to that. But also, I believe that a guy's value, a player's value, can be much greater by bouncing all over the diamond if he is producing on the offensive side, which Zach Gelof more or less has done, given he has struggled as of late. But you look at the course of his season when he's been healthy, he has been pretty good and someone worthy of being, okay, today he's going to play second, tomorrow he's going to play third, maybe Monday he's going to play left field. That's his value. He's a super utility guy. He is kind of a Swiss Army knife when it comes to the position player core. The A's really don't have anyone else like that. So that brings me to the pitching side of things. Well, gosh, the pitching's been so bad, you would think the A's have nobody. Well, we've talked a lot about Luis Medina, too. And again, we're going to take your phone calls, 833-625-2278. Medina, he is kind of the, I guess, bullpen equivalent to being a super utility player. Because everyone wants defined roles. They want consistency, and I know fans want it as well. You want to know when your guys are coming in the game. You want to know that you have a closer. But for a guy like Medina, and Hogan Harris too, to a certain extent, but specifically Luis Medina, he doesn't need a defined role to make an impact. I mean, you saw him in the seventh inning today, but just the other day was pitching in the sixth, he can pitch in the fifth, he can pitch in the ninth, he can pitch in extra innings. There's value with Medina being the super utility bullpen guy, as is Gelof being the super utility position player guy. Because you can have consistent roles and say, okay, well, Medina's going to be the eighth inning guy. Fine, great. Or he's going to be the guy in the seventh or eighth that you have a 1-2-run lead. You're setting up for your closer, whoever that's going to be, whether you have a defined closer or whoever's going to close that night. Fine, whatever. Well, then you're going to limit him to those opportunities. But Medina's been their best arm out of the bullpen this year, I think. When you really look at everything, he's been their best arm. So you're going to limit your best arm to one inning or one spot when he has the ability. We've seen him open a game this year. We've seen him close a game. We've seen him come in the fourth.

0: We've seen them coming in the eighth, the ninth. Extras. I mean, that is where you're going to get value out of your players. For a team like the A's, you need to find players that are going to give you the most value. What are we going to get out of a guy like Luis Medina? I think you're going to get someone that can pitch anywhere, anytime, any place. I mean, it's not just what he does in one inning. You can plug him into different spots on that staff and continue to get results. Same thing with Geloff. Let's just say Jeff McNeil comes back next year. You're going to limit Geloff. Let's just say, okay, we're going to put Geloff at second base. Well, McNeil plays second base. So then essentially, if you're going to say, well, we need Geloff to be our second baseman, well, if McNeil's on the roster, you're basically going to limit Zach Geloff to only facing lefties. And 75% of the pitchers you're going to face in baseball are righties. So you're only going to have Zach Geloff in the lineup one out of every 4 days. Is that what you really want? Or do you want him to bounce around and play every day, maybe in a different spot, and continue to get everyday at-bats and consistency out of him? It's a similar thing with Luis Medina. You're going to limit him to one inning, one spot. Some people want to make him the closer. Some people want him to go back into the starting rotation. And again, my whole philosophy, what's working for him, stick with it. You know that saying, if it ain't broke, don't fix it? Don't mess with it with Medina. You've tried it with others. Doesn't work. Again, you need to find value out of each one of your players. What can Medina do that can give me and the team the most value? What can Hogan Harris do to give us the most value? What can Elvis Alvarado do? Max Muncy, Alika Williams, Jonah Heim, all of these guys that are playing right now, Henry Bolte, Denzel Clark, how am I going to get the most value out of my players? Those are the questions that should be asked. And for Zach Geloff, the super utility guy in the position player core, Luis Medina, your super utility bullpen arm, whatever job the A's need done, those two are going to do it in their respective realms. And you don't have to have a defined role to be valuable. Honestly, not having a role might be exactly what makes you so valuable. You call on Medina or Geloff to play. You play on Geloff to play different positions, hit in different spots in the lineup. For Medina, call on him in the fourth in a fresh inning. You can call on him in the sixth with runners on first and third and one out. You need a ground ball. If you needed to and he hadn't pitched yet, you can call on him in extra innings. And he can get you out of that Manfred man inning with no run scoring. I mean, that is what you need. Because we're all quick to define, okay, we want consistency. So we want this guy's going to pitch the ninth, this guy's going to pitch the eighth, this guy's going to pitch the seventh. And then it's the same thing with the position players. Well, we need to have a certified leadoff hitter and then a certified two hitter. And they need to bat in the same spot every single day. And the lineup should never change. Well, I understand that, but A, that's not reality in 2026. And B, you have to play matchups. And C, you have to have flexibility. And the great teams have both. But the A's aren't there yet. The A's have a long way to go. So what the A's need to now focus on is getting flexibility and value out of as many of their 26-man roster as they can. And the two of those guys that they are starting with, their two building blocks, Luis Medina and Zach Geloff, are two perfect examples of the types of players starting with their two building blocks. Luis Medina and Zach Geloff are two perfect examples of the types of players the new general manager, whoever it is, should be going after. I've talked about consistency in the bullpen or flexibility in the bullpen. Not in just the fact that you can pitch in different spots, and this applies to Medina too. but going more than three outs, getting righties and lefties out, giving the team length. We talked about getting length from the starting pitchers. Let's be real. The average start around baseball is 5 1/3. That's the average start by a starting pitcher across baseball. It's horrible. And the A's are below that. Well below that. So we talk about getting length from starters. You should be getting more length from your bullpen arms. Because this one inning, again, it takes one guy to screw up and you're toast. So the less arms, the more length you can get, the better it sets you up for when you have these long stretches of play. All right, the A's just came off of 13 games in 13-day stretch. You're going to have that again next year and in 2028 and beyond. You're going to have days where you're flying from the East Coast back home and you're going to have to play the next day, is what it is, or vice versa. So you need to find guys that give you the most flexibility. And who are the guys that are going to give us the flexibility that we need and the value that we need to not only compete next year, but to be top-notch and ready to go for when that new building opens on the Strip in Las Vegas? Coming up next, we'll get to your phone calls. 833-625-2278 is the number. We want to hear from you. This is Ace Talk.
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0: Getting us out of commercial break. Welcome back to A's Talk. 833-625-2278 is the number. I'm playing off an off-air conversation that.
12: Oh, clearly. No, we don't. We actually don't talk off-air. We don't talk off-air.
0: No, it's complete silence.
12: No, we sit in silence and just ignore each other the whole time.
0: Yeah.
12: No, what really happens off-air is Michael gives me updates to the Yankee game, and I go, oh, great update there, Mike. That's fantastic.
0: I gave you updates on the Rays and the Astros.
12: Yeah. Good Cardinals. Update there, my man. Now, that was a combo.
0: Yeah, that was.
12: Okay.
0: Range stats. It was on Ace Cast Live earlier this week, my man.
12: That was pretty cool. That was a great get, I thought, I believe that was a Commander who got him. He does a pretty good job, in my opinion, as a producer. So I'm stabbing him in the back. As you know, if
0: Nate's
12: you listened last
0: news?
12: Night. Yeah, Nate. I forgot about Nate's
0: that?
12: Nightly News. I will have to get a piece of news. Ooh, I got some news.
0: Right,
12: yeah, but I'll save it for segment three because it's more of segment three news.
0: Okay.
12: All right,
0: I'm looking forward to it.
12: Yeah. Well, anyways, if I had to talk about this game a little bit, it was brought up a few times that this is a playoff atmosphere. Townie's talking about it today on Ace Cast about. A lot of teams right now, because of the mediocrity around the league record-wise, a lot of teams are already in October, and a lot of these guys are playing for their lives like Cleveland is, like they were doing last year. Last year was just out of control. What was it, 16 games back they were that they made up to win the division?
0: 15 and a half and 11 going into September.
12: Yeah, just out of control. So Cleveland, that is a good team with a tiny payroll, just like the team played yesterday, the Rays. So they're a team that you have to take inspiration from if you're the front office of the A's, if you're the players. I think what I'm trying to get to is that this was a playoff environment. This felt heavy quick. The A's got off to a quick lead in the first inning. It was 3-0 in the blink of an eye, and the Guardians didn't flinch at all. They hung in there and didn't score till the fourth, but when they did, they laid it on. The Guardians left a ton of guys on base this game. It was crazy. I think first and second inning, bases were loaded. They didn't score. It was wild. It was, you thought, oh man, the A's might hold it down, but the Guardians are so desperate, and they are. I mean, they're a better team right now, plain and simple. They did what they had to do, and they should be an inspiration, really, to this to the A's ball club. I don't know if you have anything you want to add on top of that, Michael.
0: No doubt about it. You're absolutely right in what the Guardians have done year after year. I mean, they got to the ALCS in 2024, and they are kind of one of the models that the A's, I think, are looking at. And I think they're also looking in terms of how to strategize going into 2027. You know, you look at the team they just played, the Rays, as you said, and now the Cleveland Guardians. It's time and time again, they are in the playoffs, they're in the hunt, and they're competitive almost every single year.
12: Yeah, it's that just goes to show the kind of organization they are. Especially, I mean, if you listen to A's Cast, you know everybody who is on here just loves Stephen Vogt, and I think rightfully so. I think, you know, A's fans love him, rightfully so. He's a good guy. You're rooting for him. Townie was doing a kind of a bit today in A's Cast. He's kind of different the way he acts on TV versus the way he is on A's Cast.
0: Oh, 100%.
12: Yeah, he went pretty hard on them on A's Cast pre-NBC, and then NBC kind of lightened up a little bit. It made it a little more,
0: Cody was insulting the city of Cleveland.
12: Yeah, it was.
0: And Cody texted me. He's like, "Oh, you didn't listen." I'm like, "Yes, I did."
12: But anyway, what I'm trying to say is that this team deserves it. It would be nice to see them make a big run. They're playing for their lives right now. It's fun. It makes baseball fun. Shooty Babbitt mentioned too that it's going to be to the wire. It's going to be to the 27th. All those games happening at once, like we kind of broke down the other night. On the 27th of September, it's going to be just back and forth. It's going to be chaos.
0: Oh,
12: and
0: it's
12: great
0: awesome.
12: For fans. It's great for fans. It's going to be tough to follow everything. I mean, it's the easiest it's ever been now, just because you can just hop on your phone, look at all the scores. You could probably watch every single game if you wanted to, somehow, some way, if you have enough screens. But
0: that'd be a lot of screens.
12: It'd be a lot of screens. 15. A lot of split screens going on. Go to a sports bar or whatever. But regardless, this team is just, they needed this win, and it really, really showed against the A's. And I think it's going to be a tough couple games here going forward. Really, really hoping that we don't get rained out Saturday or Sunday. It's a possibility for sure. Definitely on Sunday with the early game. Some after, I think there's even lightning planned. So just if you're trying to watch this whole series, if that does happen, they most likely, I mean, what would happen is the game would get pushed to Monday. No one knows what time yet. Probably early on, so the A's can get back home for
0: Guardians
12: the Angels.
0: Guardians have an off day Monday?
12: Guardians and A's have an off day Monday. So that's that would be the plan in place. That is the, I don't want to say nightmare scenario, but nobody wants that. It's not good for anybody. It's not good for Cleveland. It's not good for the A's. I guess maybe the Angels want it, but do they really care about winning right now? I don't know.
0: Oh, wow. That's our friend Kurt Suzuki.
12: Well, we could talk a little Angels. We could talk a little pitching, Michael. A little free agency if you're interested.
0: What do you got?
12: So, I pitched this to you in the break. I'm kind of thinking
0: we could sit in silence during the break.
12: Oh, yeah. Sorry. Whoops. I peeled the curtain back a little too far. We didn't discuss about all the pitching free agents next year. Obviously, a lot of top-tier guys. The story all season was Scooble this, Scooble that. We'll see what happens. And
0: who?
12: Yeah, and obviously, you have to consider the lockout affecting this and the bargaining agreement, the cap, the floor, all that stuff. But if we're just on a, you know, we're just talking it as if it was normal. We're kind of going down the list who would be realistic for the A's, looking at free agents. I don't know if anyone sticks out to you. I know there's been a lot of conversations whenever George calls in, the great George from San Francisco, Shota Imanaga. He'll be a free agent next year. Yeah, unrestricted. He's 33 years old. I believe this year he's making, or his last contract, he averaged about $22 million. Another guy George loves is Tatsuya Imai with Houston, about 28.5, made about 18 per year. He has to opt out though, I believe, to be a free agent. So there's some kind of workarounds going there. But Mike, I don't know if you have this list for
0: opt out.
12: Yeah, if you have this list in front of you, if anyone really sticks out that you could see the A's potentially adding, or maybe just a pipe dream pitcher that would be just completely fit right in with the organization.
0: I think a dream pick would be Michael King, but I think going on looking at the numbers, I like David Peterson, 31 years old. He's making $8 million this year, and you look at some of his numbers, 89th percentile ground ball rate. If you look at his ground ball rate this year, it is 51.4%, well above league average, which is going to play well, obviously, in Sacramento and in Las Vegas. You look at his extension, 95th percentile, his barrel percentage, 75th percentile. So all numbers that you need playing in Sacramento fit David Peterson. And you look at, again, those numbers and the fact that this is someone that left-handed, and I think can really be a really big addition to this team. Now, he hasn't had the greatest of years. However, I think this is someone that really will fit in well with what the A's, I think, are looking for and some of the pitchers that they're looking for. And if they can maybe tweak something else with him, you love the ground ball rate numbers. You love the extension numbers, kind of similar to Jacob Lopez in that sense with the extension. So I'm into David Peterson. I think that is going to be someone that I think you can realistically say could be on the docket for the Athletics in free agency this year.
12: Yeah, I think that's a good pick. I think we have somebody on the line who has an opinion, Michael, if we could
0: go to him.
13: Nate, Michael, I have heard the bat signal speaking about free agency here. And
0: I need to get the next general manager on the line, Townie?
13: Oh, where is Towny, Towny, Towny? That would be awesome. But we do have the assistant general manager here. And
0: that's true.
13: We can have his ear. We can have his ear. Please lend me your ear. So the first name I want to say, there needs to be a correction. The A's who should not go after. I'm sorry. Me and Towny, we like him a lot, but we should not go after him. It's Mike Imanaga the second. So Imanaga Shota, we love him. We like him. A's should not touch him. Do not touch him because of two things. He's a fly ball pitcher. And the second thing is he's a little pricey. He's going to be probably over $22 million, little pricey for a fly ball pitcher. I would not do that. That's a no, boop, boop, no, no, boop, boop, Imanaga, no, boop, boop. But if he's on another team, I'll cheer for him like crazy. I don't care. The three names who we should go after, who, Michael, you're talking about, we need ground ball pitchers, we need ground ball pitchers. It's three basic names. On the Jeff Passan article, he said the next best pitcher behind Skubal is Taita Kaima. Kaima Taita is the guy who we really need to focus on and get because, like you said, Michael, you need flexibility, either starter, bullpen, even closer. He could do all three. Whatever one you like, he can do it. And it's whatever the A's manager or whatever Towny, Towny, Towny wants him to do, he'll do it. And so the other two guys is, one I need to bring him out, is Kona Takahashi. We need to get Kona because of two main things. He's not a posted player. He's going to be international free agent, so the A's don't have to pay money for Kona. And I'm sorry, David Forrest, last year you had a chance to get him. You brushed him aside, and you didn't get him. I'm like, oh, that was a hard killer. The third guy who we need to get is Tatsuya Imai. He is not happy in Houston. Houston has no clue what to do with him. And the only two people he really talks to is Kona Takahashi and Kaima Taita. And we get those three together, we'll have a three-headed dragon, and we'll probably be about maybe $35 million for the three of them or so, somewhere around there, maybe even a little cheaper. It depends how good Towny, Towny, Towny can negotiate the deal. But those are three guys who we need. And then there's other guys out there who are American pitchers who I think are really good. I think Mikey mentioned a few. I'm pretty sure Cody's going to mention a bunch. And the whole A's scouting staff, they know a bunch. But those three Japanese pitchers, A's need to go strong and get them. Please, please get them. Please. I keep on telling the A's organization to get them. It'll be good for the A's. It'll help us get to the Tokyo Series in 2028. And Nate, you could have a honeymoon. It's you, fiance, Michael, Greg, Road Trip Mike. Somali wants to be there. Mike in Texas.
0: Yeah, he wants his honeymoon to hang out with us.
12: In Japan?
13: Yeah, Mike in Pittsburgh. You can hang out with us. It'll be a bachelor party. Oh, we shouldn't say that online. But I'm saying we have some fun.
0: What?
13: Have a honeymoon, okay?
12: Okay.
13: But that's all I got to say. Get those three guys and have a good one, okay? Take care.
12: Thanks, George.
0: Bye, George. Bachelor party after you married?
12: Yeah. I don't know about that. I think my bachelor party is going to be crazy, though, on a side note.
0: Oh, wow.
12: Yeah, in a good way.
0: We got 8 games left. We're really pulling behind the curtain now.
12: Dude. Yeah. What do we got? What do you got?
0: 8 games.
12: No, we're doing, yeah. We're talking ball.
0: Got to go 2-6 to avoid 100 losses.
12: Hot take, I'll book that right now. They're not going to get 100 losses.
0: Is that really that much of a hot take?
12: No. No, it's not.
0: I'm sure if you ask some other people, yeah, they're, oh, yeah, it's a hot take. Yeah, because, you know. What are we doing? It's Friday night.
12: Oh, man. I forgot it's Friday, honestly. This job, you really forget what day is what.
0: And I didn't even know rain was in the forecast in Cleveland.
12: Yeah, it's looking pretty bad, actually, if we could just go over that really quickly. Not that we need to. This is kind of a Nate news moment.
0: Weather with Nate?
12: Yes. Yeah, I kind of do it all here. The 19th, 40% of just some PM showers. You know, hopefully that's...
0: Oh, we'll be fine.
12: Hopefully that's not an issue. And then... Sunday, yeah, about a 70% chance thunderstorms. You cannot play in those. And those are, I believe, afternoon, early afternoon. And it's getaway day, so they're playing at 12:40. it's something to look out for. So one game more. Might get pushed to Monday. Hopefully not. I don't want to put that out there, but it's just reality.
0: Yeah. That would be interesting.
12: Yes. Yes, it would. Be fascinating, actually, Michael. Thunderstorms.
0: Well, I am looking forward to our first edition of Nate's Nightly News because you're stabbing Cody in the back.
12: Have you ever
0: We're going to have that.
12: Have you ever seen Twilight?
0: I haven't.
12: You haven't seen when they're playing baseball in the dark and it's like rainy, wet? Could be like that.
0: Could.
12: That is the worst thing. That scene is atrocious. That's atrocious. It's bad.
0: Is it really that bad?
12: It's bad, dude. Maybe we'll watch it in the break. Maybe I'll make you watch it in the break since you make me listen to all your Yankees updates.
0: I don't. This is not true. This is so false. This is.
12: No, go ahead.
0: Yeah.
12: No, go ahead. Please.
0: This is false.
12: Please, go ahead.
0: I'm just saying it's false.
12: Yeah, okay.
0: Yeah, I am going ahead. I did go ahead.
12: I did.
0: And I'm claiming that is false narratives.
12: Okay, Mike.
0: Because, you're a Yankee boy. No, I'm not.
14: Come on, Mike.
12: There, I used a drop. Are you happy?
0: Yeah, the one drop you use every day.
12: I don't really like drops. I'll be honest with everybody. They're fine. I don't know. I'm just not into them that much. Sometimes they mess up the flow. I don't know. They're okay.
0: Yeah.
12: I just don't love them. I don't know. I'm sorry. I mean, I'm not even sorry. I'm not that sorry. I just don't love drops that much. Like, they're funny sometimes and having a handful of them, but it's too much for me to talk and drop drops on everybody and have this whole backlog of them. It's too much. It's just not for me, okay? It's not for me.
0: I think I just found a new drop.
12: Okay.
0: I don't love drops. All right, coming up next, we'll have more here on Ace Talk.
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0: 5-3, the final from Progressive Field in Cleveland on the banks of Lake Erie. Did you notice
12: we got
0: a couple on the banks references?
12: Was it Lake Erie?
0: Yeah.
12: That they're on?
0: Mm-hmm. At least that's what he said. The great Ken Korak.
12: He said something during the game that I didn't know what it was. It was the mistake on the lake. What is that?
0: That I don't know.
12: Yeah, because Ken's got some pretty deep cuts. I should have looked that up before I said anything.
0: Yeah.
12: But in the break, I made you watch that Twilight Baseball scene. What'd you think?
0: Oh, God, that was ridiculous. Guys, they were climbing trees to catch a baseball without a glove. You got two people that are flying in the air at 25 plus V, and then they collide. What is that?
12: I don't know. And they just like swing weird. They don't know how to swing clearly. They don't know how to play.
0: They're not sweating. They're not dirty. They're
12: sparkling.
0: Yeah, what does that even mean?
12: I don't know, but I'm glad I made you watch that.
0: Yeah, that was.
12: I'm glad you watched it.
0: I mean, was that a valuable use of my time in the break? We're talking about getting value out of people, and was that a valuable use of my time in the commercial break?
12: I mean, we're talking about getting value out of people. Yeah, no, it wasn't. It wasn't.
0: However long our break is, was it 3 minutes? You want me to spend my 3 minutes? That's a valuable use
12: watching
0: of my time.
12: Watching the baseball scene from Twilight where they sparkle and don't know how to swing a bat.
0: I'm trying to figure out what free agents we're going to sign this offseason. I want to get value out of my free agents.
12: We got to sign Edward. That's who the A's have to sign. Edward the Vampire.
0: I was going to say, yeah, who's Edward? Who?
12: It's Robert Pattinson in that movie. It's insane that he is just he's a great actor. He's a superstar now, but just to think that's like where he got big is very funny.
0: Yeah. He's got a Batman. New segment for us?
12: Yeah. Did we mention this yesterday that a whale was in the Sacramento River? Did we mention this on the show? A whale showed up just in the
0: Sacramento banks?
12: Literally on the banks of the Sacramento River. I guess it swam up the banks of the Sacramento River, which I don't know how that works because is that salt water? Like, I'm not a water scientist or anything, but I don't get how a whale swims up into fresh water. Yeah, I don't know. And then also on my way to work today, I got stopped because there was a carjacking that ended in a violent way on Watt Avenue. And I had to go around it, and it was right next to a school, which is scary. So just, you know, I'm glad everyone's okay that was not involved in the situation or involved. But that's Nate's News Corner for this evening. Nate's Nightly News.
0: Nate's Nightly News. We're sticking with that.
12: Yeah, I like that better. I like the alliteration.
0: Stabbing Cody in the back. I love it.
12: Yes, yes.
0: It's what we do on this show.
12: Oh, okay. I got a text. I got an update. This comes from Dennis and Hilmar. Mistake by the Lake was the nickname for the old Cleveland Stadium. I did not know that. That is an unfortunate nickname.
0: It's good stuff.
12: That is not a good... That's tough.
0: The Mistake by the Lake.
12: Yes.
0: As you know, Johnny.
12: It's pretty good.
0: Is that pretty good?
1: Come on, Mike.
0: Eh.
1: Thank you, Mike.
0: Any others you want to get out of your system before we go?
12: No.
0: Before we go around the league?
12: Not at all.
0: All right.
12: I don't want to do that at all.
0: I don't love drops.
14: Must be nice.
0: I like drops. I like the Towny drops, personally.
12: Yes. He has some of the funniest drops. There's some stuff that, like, we can't even use that he said because it's so insane.
0: Yeah. Yes, I know of one, at least, you're yeah. talking about.
12: I had to show that one to my family.
0: Yeah. We got 1 week left of shows.
12: I know.
0: Four A's Cast Lives left, I think.
12: There's some in here you've probably never heard.
0: Probably.
12: Like this.
2: That could have been a knob job.
0: I've heard that one.
3: That's kind of cute that you rollerblade.
0: I think I cut that one.
12: You cut that one?
0: I think so, yeah.
22: We couldn't do diddly poo offensively. We sucked. Coaching did a horrible job. The players did a horrible job.
12: That's Jim Mora. That's this guy.
22: Playoffs?
12: It's the same yeah. guy. He's hilarious. Townie said last year we had this thing if the A's win a World Series in Sacramento. We're going to get Jim Mora. See, I'm laughing. I can't even get that out. We're going to get Jim Mora.
0: Be at the parade?
12: Yes, he's going to headline the parade with Steve Sachs.
0: Where would that parade be? Would that be on J Street, I Street?
12: Apparently, it's going all the way up to South Lake Tahoe, something like that.
0: Oh, okay.
12: Yeah.
0: So the 2027 World Series parade, we're going up to Tahoe
12: in November, I guess. Yeah,
0: when
12: even
0: it's
12: though
0: snowing.
12: Closest team that plays there is 2 hours away. Or plays near there.
0: We're going up to the snow to celebrate the World Series championship.
12: I guess. Yeah. I don't think we really
0: snowing there in October.
12: That. Yeah, we didn't really consider that.
0: I was up there 2 Octobers ago.
12: Wow.
0: It was snowing.
12: I was up there a couple months ago, Mike.
0: Oh, must be nice while we were all working.
12: Yeah. Yeah.
0: We're working like dogs here to get through the season.
12: We could just chit-chat all night, huh?
0: We could. You know. I think people enjoy it. I think people enjoy this part of it.
12: Really?
0: Maybe not.
12: I try not to think about it. I try not to think about it because then if, you know, like, yeah, you just can't think about it, I guess. I don't know, man. I'm not bringing some type of fake energy to this show. This is really who I am. This is how I talk. There's maybe less cuss words or, you know, maybe I censor myself a little bit. On this show, but this is kind of who I am.
0: Must be nice.
12: Yeah, I know. Yeah, you're like a different guy in the break. You're like really mean and like
0: I am.
12: Cold shoulder and like backstabby and like.
0: Well, we sit in silence, so.
12: Yeah, and you're always like looking at me through the Zoom meeting just with dead eyes. I'm like, hey, Mike. Ooh.
0: Yeah.
12: Like a little scared of you.
0: Different person.
12: Yeah, it's terrifying, actually. Really is.
0: Well, let's go around the league to wrap up this edition of Ace Talk. I don't know where to go from there. Nationals beat the Cardinals 9-1. Braves beat the Astros 6-2. Tigers over the White Sox 11-8. Mets 6-3 over the Phillies. Red Sox 4-2 over the Rays. Brewers 6-5 over the Baltimore Orioles. Pirates beat the Royals 8-5. And the Reds beat the Cubs 6-4. Got some games in progress, too. In the ninth inning, a couple of games. The Rangers leading the Blue Jays 7-1, and the Rockies and Mariners tied up at 4. Bottom of the sixth in Anaheim, the Twins lead 2-0. Bottom of the fifth in San Diego, the Marlins up 1-0, as is the bottom of the fifth in Arizona. The Yankees up 6-2 over the Diamondbacks. And top of the third at Chavez Ravine, the Giants and the Dodgers tied up at 1 apiece. We got ball tomorrow, Nate. Hey, who's pitching tomorrow?
12: Oh, I don't know. I haven't looked yet. Is it Perkins?
0: It's Jacob Lopez.
12: It's Jacob Lopez. Okay, so we got a chance.
0: Jacob Lopez against... Oh, wow.
12: He's good. I'm just saying Jacob Lopez is good. That's all I'm saying.
0: We have a chance. We have a chance every day we step out on the field. That's a new day.
12: That's true, Coach Mike.
0: Every day we have a chance.
12: Thank you, Coach.
0: 2:30, our coverage begins. Jacob Lopez and Tanner Bibee will be on the bump for their respective teams tomorrow for a 3:10 first pitch.
12: Bibee's lost 15 games.
0: That's correct.
12: He's 6-15. He still has a 4.16, which isn't good, but it's not horrific.
0: Jacob Lopez, 6-4, 5.02.
12: Yeah. 15 games is rough.
0: It's a rough year.
12: Yeah.
0: That's all you can say.
12: Thanks for having me on the show, Mike.
0: Yeah, no problem. Nate from Sacramento. Long-time caller, first time... or long-time listener, first time caller.
12: No, this is my first time listening, too. I just kind of showed up.
0: Yeah, first time.
12: First time everything.
0: Directing.
12: Yes.
0: First time producing.
12: Yes. First time button pressing.
0: Press
12: the button.
0: Unmute.
12: That was a baseball guy.
14: Oh, he's a baseball guy.
12: That one's loud.
0: Unmute Mike. Cue Johnny and Ken. Unmute Johnny.
12: Tell Johnny to be quiet in the break. Here we go. That's pretty much
0: John,
12: my whole
0: job. John, I need an ID.
12: John, no, I don't tell him. He literally gets upset with me if I tell him about the ID. If he comes back on this show, we can have a discussion about it. But if I gave him a vague reminder today. But if you don't know what an ID is, first of all, we just assume people know. Every hour you have to do a station ID, which it sounds like this if you don't know.
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12: So Rancho Cordova, you have to do Sacramento. That. You have a 10-minute window to do it. And Johnny's whole thing, ever since we started, is like, don't remind me about the IDs. Don't. I got it. And if he misses the window, it's like, Johnny, we got to get it. And he's like, bro, I'm on it. I got it. So I really have stopped reminding him, or Ken for that matter. It's made me worse in my job because he's like, I got it. You don't tell me, I get offended. Bro. And I say, okay, Johnny, bro, I apologize. I'm just trying to do my job here. And it's just been, it's a war every day.
0: What's his
12: He's pretty good at it. He's good at it. There's no doubt. But everyone makes a mistake. And then if I mention it at all, it's like I really hurt his feelings and then I feel bad.
0: Oh, bro. I'm sorry.
12: No, it's me apologizing to him.
0: Why would you apologize?
12: Because I reminded him. He doesn't want to be reminded.
0: But if he forgot it.
12: I know. It's the circle of life, Mike. It's tough.
0: This show has gone off the rails.
12: I know. Like, sorry, you've been like trying to get
0: nothing.
12: Out.
0: For- no, it's both of us tonight. This show has just gone. Tonight's show has just been talking about random
12: Twilight random baseball.
0: Stuff. Yeah, we're talking drops. We're talking. Yeah, it's. I don't love drops.
12: Did you cut that?
0: It's a drop. I can't cut it yet.
12: Oh.
0: Need the show to end to do that.
12: All right, we'll end the show then.
0: A's fall to the Guardians 5-3. Our coverage will begin tomorrow 2:30 with the pregame show. Jacob Lopez, Tanner Bibee will be on the mound for the A's and the Guardians, respectively. For Nate Littlefield, I am Michael Barabalt. Thank you all for listening to A's Talk, everybody. And we will talk to you all tomorrow.
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9: Clyburn came out. I don't have the audio of it. I saw it, and I should have pulled the audio for the show. And so I'm going to have to paraphrase everything he said, but it was outside walking, and a reporter was asking him about Dome running again or whatnot, and he gave an answer again. I'm not even really probably going to paraphrase it. He gave an answer that basically said, why wouldn't she run again? It's the voters who screwed up, not Kamala Harris. Why wouldn't she run again? So if Dome is pulling ahead of everyone else in the primary, and she already is, and Dome has the blessing of James Clyburn, Dome might be unstoppable. What, you have it, Chris? Oh, Chris thinks he has it. Go ahead, play it.
14: Hey, I wanted to ask you, like, I knew about you before I got here as the kingmaker.
17: Oh, yeah.
14: Oh, yeah, the Democratic kingmaker and queenmaker.
17: I don't know about that.
14: Really?
17: No.
14: You're not that anymore?
17: No, you better not believe everything you read.
14: No, I still believe it's true.
17: I certainly don't.
14: You don't believe it's true?
17: No.
14: I wanted to ask about Kamala Harris.
17: What about her?
14: She's hinting she'll run again.
17: Oh, I don't know. I have not discussed that with her.
14: Do you think it would be a good idea for Democrats to re-nominate her and have her run again? Or have we made that mistake once before and it won't work out?
17: Who said that was a mistake?
14: Well, I mean, it didn't work out.
17: I lost 3 times before I got elected. I think the voters made the mistake, not me.
9: Does that sound like a man who's out on Kamala Harris, or does that sound like a man who's ready to jump behind her once again? Chris, why do you have to make faces? There's no need to make faces. Chris, Jewish producer Chris, is so immature. Anyway, yeah, I think she's going to run again. I think I was wrong when I made that dumb prediction that she wasn't going to. I think she's going to run again. And if you were betting, I mean, I don't know the mind of the Democrat voter, but if you were a betting person, you'd probably bet on her. But that brings me to the, can she win? I would have to know how bad things are economically to know the answer to that question. For me, it's almost beyond comprehension that the American people would have that idiot run the United States of America. Surely that wouldn't happen, right? That couldn't happen. But if, and I hope this isn't the case, if there is widespread economic devastation out there, anything can happen. Everybody is vulnerable. You get into very dangerous times when that happens. So there you go. Sleep well on that. That's why we have to work hard to make sure it doesn't happen. And in order to get the energy to do that, you need to get some natural herbal supplements from Chalk. You'll be feeling good all the time, ready to knock on doors, get out the vote. We are going to have to start putting our noses to the ground for 2028. About 5 minutes after this midterm election, because there is a chance we are facing political headwinds too. Let's hope we're not, but there's a chance that that's coming. So get your T levels up, gentlemen. 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And to do that, you don't need a needle in your arm. You don't want a needle in your arm. You want to handle this naturally. The estrogen in the water is attacking your testosterone, a male vitality stack from Chalk. It'll get that jack back up through the roof. Ladies, they got stuff for you too. You want to have great energy all the time, ready to cook dinner and do laundry and stuff? C-H-O-Q. Chalk.com/Jesse. We'll be back.
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9: 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Hey, Jesse, I don't know if you've ever been to Laughlin, Nevada. 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First, I'll get to Las Vegas in a moment. I have been to Laughlin, Nevada. We had a Marine Corps ball, one of our Marine Corps balls in Laughlin, Nevada. You know that? Now, you might not be aware of the Marine Corps ball. The Marines every year have a blowout celebration. It's a ball. Pretty much every Marine participates in one. A unit will go rent out some kind of space somewhere, usually a big hotel or something like that, big convention center. And the Marines will get in those dress blues that drive the ladies crazy. And they will all show up for a huge event with food and lots of drinks and speeches and warriors. And if you have a lady, a wife, girlfriend, you will invite her to the ball. If you're trying to get one, that's a great way. I only brought this up to say this. Ladies specifically, if you are ever invited to a Marine Corps ball, you should go. You, even if you don't like him, it's fine. You will have a great, great time. We always looked forward to Marine Corps ball night. Every single time. It was such a great time. It really is an amazing event. It's one of those things I realize it's going to be more of a fraternity thing. It's for Marines and their ladies, right? But I almost wish everybody had the opportunity to at least see one once, attend one once. They are so freaking cool. And there's all kinds of traditions. I'm sorry I'm old. Most of them I've forgotten. Something to do with, I'm going to screw this up, and all the Marines listening are going to chew me out. I believe they take the oldest Marine who's in the room and the youngest Marine in the room, and those are the two guys who cut the cake. Just all kinds of very, very, very cool, very, very cool things. The speeches, they're not

0: these lame political speeches. We're going to lower your taxes. We had a guy give a speech during our ball, and he killed all kinds of Viet Cong with his E-tool during the Vietnam War. The E-tool is your little short shovel. This dude had multiple kills with an E-tool in Vietnam, and he got up giving a speech talking about it. The roof was coming off the place. It was sweet. Anyway, go to a Marine Corps ball. Now, back to Las Vegas. So, I've been to Vegas 5 times, maybe more. Between 5 and 10 times I've been to Las Vegas in my life. My main times I went to Las Vegas was, surprise, surprise, I was in the Marines. And it was about, if I remember right, I think it was about a four or five hour drive from our base. So if you had a 3 day weekend, a 4 day weekend, we called those 72s or 96s. Don't worry about it. But if you had a 3 or 4 day weekend, you would go to Las Vegas. So I've told you many times my gambling story. When I was 20, I got a fake ID. Kids, don't do that. You don't want to be like me. When I was 20, I got a fake ID, took the $600 in my name and went with all my Marine Corps brothers into Las Vegas. Never gambled before in my life. Sat down at the blackjack tables, and by the time I walked out to my car the next day, I did not have a penny. Basically, the story stresses Jewish producer Chris out to this day. It basically ruined gambling for me in any significant way for the rest of my life. All right, anyway. But we would, on occasion, if we had the time, go down to Las Vegas. You can imagine what a good time that would be for a bunch of young idiot Marines. You can get affordable food there. It was a good time, right? I have not stepped foot in Las Vegas in 15 years. 15 years. Because, like I said, I'm not a nightclub guy. I know you're going to find that surprise. I'm not a nightclub guy. I'm not a big gambler. I do like comedy shows, so I know there's that, but I just don't understand why I would go to Las Vegas. Well, in a couple months, I'm going to Las Vegas. It's just a one-day thing. Don't worry. I won't be gone long. In a couple months, I'm going to Las Vegas. I don't think I want to. What, Chris? What? Chris said there's plenty of shows and acts we can watch. I know, and I'm going to find a show. But I heard, now this is just what I heard. 15 years is a long time, buddy. I heard the whole place smells like weed now. I heard it's really, really bad. And look, you do whatever you do in your own life. That's your business. But like New York City is ruined by this smell. It's freaking everywhere. It smells like a skunk is trailing behind you all over the place. I heard the whole place smells like weed. I heard the customer service has gone downhill. I'm not going to be sitting there in a James Bond tux at the baccarat table. That's not who I am. I'm, like I said, I'm not going to nightclubs. I'm old. I don't want to go. I want to see it again, but I'm not that guy anymore. I'm old and boring now. That was for 20-year-old idiot Jesse. I feel like Las Vegas is not for me. I think I'm going to get out of it. What, Chris? Chris said the problem is the mob doesn't run Vegas anymore. Well, that's something, though. Funny you brought that up. When they were trying to talk me into going, they said Vegas has a mob museum that's supposed to be super cool, and apparently there's a steakhouse there called the Golden Steer. I don't know anything about it. But what I do know is it was one of the mob-run steakhouses in Las Vegas, and my buddies who have been said there's a secret entrance in the back the mob used to use, and they'll show it to you in the restaurant. Now, that I might do. That I might do. That would be cool. I've always wanted a secret entrance, Chris. And I've also wanted a good producer for a long time. 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
10: Next. Hey, Alfie, what can I get for you?
11: Hey, Nora, just a nice latte, please. 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
10: 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You?
11: Me? 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

0: It is the Jesse Kelly Show on a wonderful Friday. Remember, if you miss any part of the show, you can download the whole thing. iHeart, Spotify, iTunes. Hey, Jesse, unfortunately, I have to be around a lot of liberal white women in a group setting. I usually just change the subject or walk away when they start talking about their craziness. But I do want to be that person that speaks my mind if they are going to. How can I manage to be that person to stand up to them? My mindset has been it's not worth the headache because they're too dumb to even understand what they're saying. So why beat a dead horse? What say you? All right. So I do have some advice, and this is from a lady. This advice is probably better for ladies, but it's most definitely applicable to men. Communists are in a cult. They are cult members. You are dealing with cult members. Cult members believe all sorts of things that are not true at all, but they've been programmed by the cult leaders. Therefore, they believe those things. Now, you know what absolutely does not work? If you have a loved one, sister, mom, brother, gets part of a cult, you know what won't work? Sitting them down for one cup of coffee and explaining to them that the moon is not beaming things into their brain. That's not factually correct. If you think you're going to sit down with that cult member and have one conversation with them and have the light bulb go on, you are going to be frustrated beyond belief because that's not how it works. Human beings who have been programmed with a certain way of thinking for long enough, if that programming goes deep enough, have to be deprogrammed slowly. Similar to a heroin addict who's been using three times a day for 15 years. Even a doctor would not just cut that person off from heroin immediately because it would probably kill them. It has to happen slowly, slowly back them out of it. When you are around groups of communists, they are herd animals. They are also vicious. They love an opportunity to pounce on anybody who strays from communist doctrine. And in those moments, it can be tempting to do two things. Say nothing. Hey, keep my head down and my mouth shut. Or get really loud and offensive right in their face and tell them all where to shove it. I would argue that most of the time, you need to go somewhere in between those two answers. Meaning, all your harpy coworkers, they're all gathered around the coffee machine, screaming about Donald Trump or something like that. Screaming about the Lindsey Clancy trial. Why don't you just drop a little nugget out there every now and then? Not much. Doesn't even have to be aggressive. You know what works great? Questions. Just ask a question. One of those questions that you know will kind of tear apart their worldview. Ask them that question. Just throw it out there. You could even ask it totally innocently. Oh, but what do you think about this? And just let it percolate in their mind a little bit. I know it doesn't sound like much. That's how you get communists to wake up. I know many former communists, and they have all said it took time. They started to notice this and notice that, and someone said something to them. They couldn't let it go. They were brewing on that something. That question you ask, that commie hag you work with, you may never find out that person brewed on that question for 5 years and finally woke up and started voting Republican and turned it into the most hardcore anti-communist. And it was your question that was rattling around in her infantile brain the entire time because you asked it. Don't stay silent. Don't yell and scream unless it calls for it. Just drop a little nuggy out there every now and then. Little question. What, Chris? What's your problem? You don't like nuggies? I do. Did I tell you, Chris, about McDonald's in Slovenia? Bob was so upset. The McDonald's was fantastic. So we get there. Get this. We get there, and I'm starving. It's been crappy airplane food. I'm starving. We walk out of the airport, getting in a cab, and I see an advertisement for McDonald's right off the bat. And I tell Ob, hey, can we stop by and maybe get a quick burger on the way? And immediately, as you can imagine, she throws a fit. No, we just got to this place. We're in Europe. You're not eating McDonald's. So on and so forth. I kid you not, Chris. We get in the car and start driving. The driver tells us, hey, Americans, huh? I tell you the same thing I tell all Americans. You have to try McDonald's here. Kid you not, Chris. She looked like she had steam coming out of her ears. It was delicious. Hey, Jesse, let me see if I have this right. Elon Musk is getting ready to sell robots to the public. Robots equipped with an intelligence greater than any human that's ever lived. What can go wrong? First, let's slow down on this. Robots are going to be smarter than humans. AI is going to be smarter than humans. All these robots and computer programs, they require human thinking injected into them before they can ever produce anything. AI is not original thought. AI, you know what it is? It's a gigantic net. It's a net that grabs huge quantities of information written by human beings and then sorts all that out and basically looks like it's thinking. That's what AI is. We are not going to have robots running the world. Clearly, robots are going to have some sort of a role in society, but I'm a little skeptical on that too. Remember that midlife crisis car I told you about, that Mercedes I bought? Don't get me wrong, was blessed to have it, was a lot of fun to drive. You know what the worst part of that freaking car was? It was basically a computer with wheels. When you started the car, get this, you know how annoying this is? When you started the car, you had to put your finger on a fingerprint scanner that would then log you into the car with all your settings on there. Oh, did you think that that worked every time? Oh, sorry, is my finger sweaty? Oh, my finger's not sweaty, but look at that. The computer system is having to do an update and a software update, and I just want to put the car in drive and drive down to McDonald's and get a double quarter pounder with cheese, but here I am sitting in my driveway waiting for my car to boot up. Now, that's an advanced Mercedes. Do you think all this robot stuff is going to go off without a hitch? Technology breaks all the time. There's a new problem with technology all the time. I know we have this panel for our irrigation system at the house, our sprinkler system at the house. We have this panel, this digital panel for it where you set the, you know, so many times a day and things like that. Yeah. Lasted less than 2 years. $500 to replace it. $500. This panel, it's like the size of your smartphone. $500 freaking. Technology sucks. And I know I say that acknowledging that we're blessed to live in such a technologically advanced time as we are. I really know that. I know the conveniences it brings. I am skeptical on just how much robots are going to take over. This crap breaks all the time. And no matter how many advances there are, they don't seem to ever advance to the point where the crap doesn't break. It's a fact. Let's move on. Let's talk about these gas prices. Are people going to vote for that? What about the president being required to get a cognitive test? All that? Do I flush a public toilet with my foot? And so much more. Hanging on.
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12: It is the Jesse Kelly Show on a wonderful, fantastic Friday, and Ask Dr. Jesse Friday. Let's get back to him because there's a lot of them. Jesse, I'm seeing this all over, quote, vote for communists because gas prices are too high. Yeah, let's do that, and gas prices will be more than double. So what? All right. Let's talk for a second, because I'm seeing a couple things that are not good for our side. Messaging matters. It does. Messaging matters. I kind of wish it didn't. I wish people could just think through things and things like that. But messaging matters. The messaging in your TV commercial, advertising your plumbing business, it matters. Political messaging matters. How are you messaging something? It's really, really important. It drives things into the minds of voters. And it can sour them on you or make them think, oh, that doesn't sound that bad. All right, messaging really, really matters. Now let's take that, set that aside for a second. Let's focus for about 5 seconds on something we talked about a lot because we don't need to belabor the point. Gas prices are a better indicator of electoral losses than any other poll number in existence. If they are high enough, the party in power is going to take a vicious beating because they are so woven into every single person's life and budget. Period. End of story. Gas prices matter a lot. All right. Now, set that aside. That brings us to the messaging. It is good messaging to say, hey, Democrats are going to make it worse. Remember, Democrats are crazy. We are trying to fix the problem. This is good messaging.
13: There's a lot of good that's been done, but there's a lot of work left to do. Don't give power to the people who cause the problems that we're fixing. Give us another chance, or give us another couple of years to continue to work on the amazing things that we've been doing for the past 2 years. And the second argument I'd make is, even if you don't agree with us on every issue, the other party is consumed by craziness. They're consumed by people who want to steal everything, who want to give the country over to illegal aliens and criminals. They actively brag about it. I mean, I've heard a lot of crazy stuff, guys, over the past, you know, few.
0: That's really good messaging. You know what's absolutely terrible messaging. I have seen it from multiple people in the Trump administration, including Trump himself, and I've seen it from various hardcore pro-Trump pundits. And I'm begging all of them, Trump too, stop saying this. Please stop telling people gas prices are no big deal. Stop telling people quit something along the lines of quit whining about it. Stop telling people, you shouldn't care about that because Iran getting a nuke is more important. What all these things do is what they do. They tell somebody who's concerned about gas prices that you don't give a crap. Even if you mean those things, even if you meant what you said, even if you're accurate with what you said, when you say that stuff, it tells me, hey, I'm not making ends meet. I can't even fill up my truck and you don't even care. Quit whining, nuclear. That is terrible, terrible messaging. No. No more of that. You should be willing to pay more for gas. No more of that. I saw someone, I forget who it was, in the Trump administration, came out and basically said, you should be willing to pay more for gas. It's worth it to get to Iran. I'm a patriot, aren't you? Oh my gosh. No. Let's not do that. We already know gas prices are going to hurt us. Our message needs to be, this is what we've done for you. And what have we done? What have we gotten?
12: Great fraud stuff.
14: So we're going to suspend about 870,000 people from being able to access these funds in the future and from being able to borrow money from the American taxpayer. If you screwed the American taxpayer, the federal government is now going to say you're cut off, no more, you shouldn't be applying anymore, and if you do apply, you're no longer able to get those benefits. Pretty common sense.
12: We can not only cut off the fraud, while we're cutting off the fraud, we can remind people that when Democrats are in power, they steal everything they can get their hands on.
15: Roughly $20 billion of your tax dollars were parked at an outside financial institution by the Biden EPA. This scheme was the first of its kind in EPA history, and it was purposefully designed to obligate all of the money in a rush job with reduced oversight. Even further, this pot of $20 billion was awarded to just eight entities that were then responsible for doling out your money to NGOs and others at their discretion with far less transparency. Just under $7 billion was sent to one entity called the Climate United Fund.
12: Remind people that you are tackling the fraud, and most of it, almost all of it, is Democrat fraud. Remind people, if you give Democrats power again, they'll steal from you. Remind people that Democrats are the party of foreigners now. That the Democrats will come right out and tell you foreigners are better than Americans.
16: Every farmer will tell you, yeah, at one point we did, or still do, employ undocumented immigrants. And it's absolutely ridiculous that these folks are being rounded up, because they're hardworking people. They're some of the best people we know. And honestly, we'd trade five Americans for just one of them.
12: Remind people that the Democrat Party is the party of foreigners. We have things we can message on. Remind people, speaking of foreigners, the loudest Democrat voices in the country are screaming to keep foreigners on welfare.
17: Immigrants are New Yorkers. And like I said once before, to get to any of us, you will have to get through all of us. That is why today we are confronting this injustice with the solidarity and action that it demands. New York City is leading a coalition of cities and counties, including Chicago, San Francisco, Seattle, Santa Clara County, and King County, to sue the federal government for the gross illegality of their new public charge rule and the irreparable damage that it will cause.
12: Remember, messaging really, really matters. When it comes to the subject of gas prices, diesel and gas, and that's leading, as we already know, to grocery and things like that. When it comes to the subject of that, be really, really delicate with how you message it. Don't tell people to shut up. Don't tell people it's no big deal. Don't tell people it was worth it. This is bad messaging that turns people against us. All right? We still have an hour. Why don't we get some kind of a cognitive test for these presidents? Next.

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0: the Jesse Kelly Show, final hour of the Jesse Kelly Show on an amazing Friday. And we have all kinds of things this hour. Flushing the toilet with your foot, cognitive tests for presidents. Someone has another plan for Iran to get this thing wrapped up. Somebody wants to talk about assimilation, all that. So much more coming up in the final hour of the Jesse Kelly Show. Let's start here. Hey, Jesse. For now, there's no legal requirement for the president to have an annual physical exam. It's a voluntary convention. Why not pass a law that does require the annual physical for all three branches? Not only that, but legally include public disclosure of a simple results summary, right? It wouldn't work. It wouldn't work. Remember this about laws. Whenever you look at a current problem we have, and I have laws I've talked to you about before too, but whenever you look at a problem we have, like for instance, this problem of we have people in critical positions of power and their brains are gone and they can't do the job. Joe Biden was not a functional adult. He was a president. We need a president who functions. And the senators, we could go on and on down the list. We can't have this. We can't have Mitch McConnell sitting there with some staffer holding up his arm, signing legislation. We can't have this. It's got to stop. And we look and we think to ourselves, why not pass a law? It's not a bad idea, by the way. Why not pass a law that says all these people have to go through an exam? These people will just cook the books on those. They'll just cook the books on those. The laws don't fix what a lot of this stuff is broken. One of the things that should fix it, and I know this kind of sucks because it seems so far out of reach, but you know one thing that would stop this kind of stuff from happening? Patriotism. Patriotism in our elected officials. Me. I do a radio show. Again, it's just a radio show. Ob, by the way, Chris, did I tell you Ob told me this morning? Told me I don't have a real job. That's crazy. Yes, I do, Chris. Anyway, I do radio. Hopefully, it makes your day a little bit better. That's all we want. Maybe we laugh a little bit. Maybe we learn a little something. Hopefully, I made your commute better. Your time at work, time at school, whatever. If I got to a place where my mind isn't working like it used to, and I don't feel like I can put thoughts together. I don't feel like the show is good. I would feel an obligation to simply step aside and retire so that you can have a good show again. So someone who actually can form a thought can come sit here and make your day better again. I would feel an obligation to Premier, who's been so wonderful for me. If I couldn't do the show or I didn't think I could do a good show, I would just tell him, hey guys, thanks for the memories. I'm going to cash in my chips here. If you need me, I'll be in the Rocky Mountains somewhere. I'll see you. Don't you think that feeling should go through the heads of the people who are sitting in the United States Senate? Don't you desire that? That really solves everything. Patriotism solves almost every single problem we currently face in the United States of America. Almost every problem we face is because of a lack of patriotism. And if we could take that patriotism meter and crank it way up, the problems would go away. Mitch McConnell's the latest example, so we'll use him. He's been in the United States Senate forever. He hasn't been a functional adult for what, a year, 2 years? I would have hoped, clearly this isn't going to happen, I would have hoped that Mitch McConnell somewhere cares enough about the United States of America that he says, you know, the people of Kentucky deserve to have a functional senator. These are important things we debate and discuss and we vote on. I'm not, obviously not what I was, starting to fade away. I'm going to step aside because America deserves to have a functioning senator. And I say that, it's so absurd, I'm laughing to myself because we know these people won't do this thing. But that's the real solution. That's the real solution is getting enough patriotism. These people don't hang on until they die on the freaking Senate floor. Hey, Jesse, with your fear of public toilets, stop. I don't fear public toilets. That's not true. I am grossed out by public toilets. And I don't say this because I have some weird phobia. I say this because for 45 years, I've watched you nasty beasts walk right out of the urinal and the stall without washing your hands and just grab the door and open it up. I see all the pee on the floor. I see how people treat public restrooms. I'm not afraid. I'm grossed out. And do I need to remind you that in my various travels, you'll have to forgive me if I have some PTSD because I have some of the worst toilet stories in the world, stories I have shared with you in the past. Do you want me to tell you the Thailand dysentery story again? Nobody wants that again, right? Jewish producer Chris is already shaking his head and wincing. I'm not going to do that to you again, but I've lived in hell when it comes to the public bathrooms. So, yes, I'm sorry. I know it makes me look a little feminine and persnickety. I want a clean restroom. One that other people don't use because other people are savages. Back to the email. With your fear of public toilets, I was wondering if you ever went to flush the toilet and your foot slipped and ended up in the toilet water. Yes, that happened to me one time. What, Chris? How? Well, here's how. I want you to picture this. There were no urinals. It was just a stall, so I had to go into the stall. I take my foot. I put the seat up. Now, because of the odor in this bathroom, I knew there was pee everywhere. I knew for a fact there was pee. It had to be on the walls. Had to be on it. I bet the mop they used to clean the bathroom hasn't been cleaned in 10 years. This was a rancid, rancid place. So after I get done going, now, because I don't want to be a savage, I want to flush the toilet. But I don't want to touch any of the walls with any part of my body. So I have to stand there with no support system whatsoever, raise my foot up, drop the seat, also flushing the toilet. I lost my balance. What, Chris? This is years ago, years and years ago. I lost my balance. This is before I had my advanced ninja training. Hey, Jesse, my best friend is an ethnic Indian, born in Canada, raised in the U.S., medically trained in Europe, living in Houston. He's an anti-woke, great doctor, making babies with his dime wife. I thought I might offer you an opportunity to draw a line between foreigner and welcome immigrant with this email. This is the problem. And I mentioned this at the beginning of the show that people make these all-encompassing statements. The huge pushback you see right now against Indian Americans in the United States of America, it's not that every person of Indian descent in the United States of America is bad for the country. That's not it at all. The problem is there is a large enough percentage of them that either got here fraudulently or operate fraudulently once they get here. Combine that with the obvious different religion they bring here that is different than the traditional religions of the United States of America. That has happened so rapidly. It has changed the face of so many communities so rapidly that what you are inevitably going to get is a pushback against all of them. And it's not all of them. That's not true at all. But when it's enough, you're going to get a whole lot of all of you out. How many should be here? None. All of you get out. And if you are a person of Indian descent, I know we have them who listen to the show. I have no doubt that you have winced a little bit every now and then on some of the rhetoric coming out of the right, and maybe even coming out of here on this show. Maybe some of it has made you squirm. We've had them email the show. Maybe some of it has made you uncomfortable. And I'll tell you this. I totally get that. I get that. There is, if you are of Indian descent, currently a huge pushback against your people. 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We'll be back. What, Chris? We can make jokes. It's fine.
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0: It is the Jesse Kelly Show on a wonderful Friday. Remember, we'll be back on Monday for Medal of Honor Monday, and you need to email the show, jesse@jessekellyshow.com. Hey, Jesse, why doesn't President Trump take military action to kill the Iranian leaders, political, IRGC, military, police, so on and so forth? Since they're all probably holed up in military bunkers, wouldn't targeting them every day keep them off balance and destroy assets at the same time? Thanks for promoting and representing We the People. Okay, so let's walk through a couple things. Let's walk through a couple things here. First, we played a little bit earlier this week of that guy who got shot down over Iran, and then we sent in rescue teams to get him. We played a little bit of that for you. Look, you know I hate 60 Minutes. It was a 60 Minutes thing. It was a great bit of journalism. I would recommend you go listen to it. Oh, Chris has that minute we played. This guy.
1: It's dark, right? And can you tell me what you see around you?
2: It is dark, but much like early morning hunting trips, you know, the sun starts to come up and you can start to perceive elements of the environment around you. Iran is the size of Alaska. And in the heart of Iran, where we were, there are high desert valleys, but also amazing craggly cliffs. And so I find myself in one of those valleys with cliffs on either side.
3: Bravo told us the safest place for him to go was up. So he quickly made the decision, despite his broken bones, to hike and climb up a 7,000-foot ridgeline.
1: Given your injuries, how did you find the strength to make it up the mountain?
2: Never let a lack of motivation put you on Iranian TV.
1: You were thinking that.
2: Absolutely.
3: Soon after the crash, an Iranian news anchor announced a bounty for the capture of the Americans. Videos emerged on the internet of armed groups hunting for the downed crew.
2: I can tell you for a fact that they were looking for me.
0: Okay. Now, walk with me through something that's really, really ugly. This is a wonderful story that we celebrate this week. From what I gather, and I don't know all the details, it was fairly close. They could have gotten him. What if they had? Remember his quote in that thing I just played for you? Never let a lack of motivation put you on Iranian TV. What would it mean to you, our country, Trump, are standing in the world, what would the impact be of an American pilot, tortured American pilot, on Iranian TV, getting his neck attached to a cable, and the cable raising up because it's on a crane?

0: scene where we watch him slowly strangled to death live on Iranian television. Because that's what they would have done. Think about this. What would the impact on the national psyche have been if that had happened? And let me come back to this. That almost happened. That almost happened. Now, why? Iran, because they work with modern militaries like China and Russia, Iran has the ability to shoot down American planes. Doesn't mean we can't get them in this way or that way, but we do not have free reign to just send in the F-16s to fly all over Iran, fly bombers and fighter jets all over Iran, and do whatever we want. We get too arrogant when it comes to military matters because we are so used to doing whatever we want. The answer to your question, why don't we just go bomb every single bunker they have in the country? I'll tell you this right now, even if we had the munitions to do that, and I don't know whether or not we do, I suspect we do not, but even if we had the munitions to do that, Donald Trump has to sit and consider, is this going to put the next pilot on Iranian television with his feet twitching as he strangles to death? That's the risk here. Don't fool yourself into thinking there is any kind of a easy military solution out of this mess. And I'll take it a step even further on your theory, which is not, look, I understand what you said, and it's not stupid. I'll take it a step even further. What if you succeed? What if you take out the entire IRGC and the entire government? Okay, good. IRGC sucks. They're sick and evil and wrong. Great. Now you have a country of 70 million people and they don't have leadership. Oh, by the way, it's an Islamic country. You think that situation is going to end right? You think that's going to end up with Thomas Jefferson running things in Iran? You know, everyone can get themselves wrapped up in this and just convince themselves, well, I mean, regime change would be good. Would it? Regime change has not worked out. Many times it has not worked out. You get end up with someone worse than the scumbags you had before. It's a very difficult situation. All right. Home security is difficult because it's expensive. 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
3: New federal green card rules have gone into effect, and California is going to court to try to block them. Gina Kodiak has more.
4: A new public charge rule lets immigration officers decide more freely if someone applying for a green card might rely on government services like Medicaid and food assistance. Supporters say it encourages self-reliance, but critics, including California's attorney general, say it gives officers too much power. The rule impacts some green card applications filed from today forward. I'm Dina Kodiak.
3: A new partnership giving California government agencies discounted access to Anthropic's Claude AI chatbot is drawing scrutiny over security and costs. And the Dodgers are hosting the Giants for a three-game series this weekend. This comes after L.A. clinched the NL West crown after beating the Reds. Those are your headlines. I'm Sean Dion.
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0: It is the Jesse Kelly Show on a wonderful, wonderful Friday. Remember, if you missed any part of the show, you can download it. iHeart, Spotify, iTunes. No one in my house takes my health advice, and it drives me crazy. So here's a little tidbit for you. Years ago, I don't even want to put a number on how many years ago this was. I have no idea. I was in the car on my way to work. I was listening to Rush Limbaugh. Rush Limbaugh starts to do an ad. So it's doing an advertisement for something called Zicam. You ever heard of Zicam? Chris, you ever heard of Zicam? Corey? All right. So Rush does this ad, and Rush was so good at, you know, making you want to buy those things. That's why he was so successful on the radio. Rush, on top of the fact he did a great show, but Rush does this ad for Zicam, and he lays it all out. And I don't even know what all's in the daggone thing. I don't have any idea. But he sold it as, hey, it's got zinc and stuff like that in it. When you start getting a cold, you take it. You start taking it. And it prevents it from being a really bad cold. And he sold it well. The next time I was starting to get sick, I go grab some Zicam. I swear they're not a partner at the show, by the way. I'm just telling you a story. I go get some Zicam, and I felt like it worked. I felt like it worked. You got to do it apparently right when you start getting it. But I think the science behind it is it's you know, killing all this stuff in the back of your throat before it gets really bad and expands down to your lungs and stuff like that. But again, this is years ago. This is probably 20 years ago. Ever since that time, one advertisement I heard on Rush Limbaugh's show, I have always had Zicam in my house. I have it. I always have it. Now, rewind back to, I told you we got back from Slovenia and James, my oldest, was sick as a dog. His cross country team all got some super bug virus that was sore throat, coughing, the works. And he was laid out. James never gets sick. He's laid out sick. I get home. Of course, I give him a hug. I missed him, everything else. This was last Friday. I start to get this feeling in the back of my throat. And I can tell it's irritated. I can tell, crap, I'm going to get it. So what do? On top of all the supplements Ob starts setting out, I start taking Zicam like I always have. I get through this death virus in 2 days, Saturday, Sunday. Don't even have to miss a day of work. I'm back doing the show for you Monday. I know I sounded a little rough on Monday. In fact, I still coughing a little bit, whatever, but back healthy enough to do the show. We're good to go, right? Now, I don't know whether Zicam worked or not, but I feel like after years and years and years, I have proven Zicam works for me. Now, last night, Luke gets home from school, my youngest. He's the only one in the house hasn't got it. Oh, I take that back. Ob didn't get it. Luke hasn't gotten it yet. Luke gets home and says, hey, I'm getting it. I can feel it in the back of my throat. I'm getting it. So what do? As a good father, I run and grab the Zicam and I tell him, start taking Zicam. I got ruthlessly mocked by Luke and Ob. That stuff doesn't work. That's ridiculous. I said, I'm proof it doesn't work. I was back at work on Monday. What are you talking about? It doesn't matter what I said. It didn't matter how loud I yelled. They completely rejected my health offers. What, Chris? How's he doing? Oh, yeah. Woke up. I'm glad you asked that, Chris. He woke up today sick as a dog. And so as soon as I woke up, Ob tells me Luke had to stay home from school. He's sick as a dog. And I got this big smile on my face. And she said, Jesse, don't. I already know what you're thinking. And immediately I went scampering right over to Luke's room and I went barging in and I said, I heard you're sick today, huh? And he knew where I was going with it. He's a clever little one. He's like, yes, Dad. And I said, well, maybe you should have rethought that Zicam from last night. Now it's too late. And I closed the door, rubbed it in his stupid face, Chris. Guess I'll be over here being healthy. Jesse, I love the show. You know how you're always saying young dudes should find a dime and put a ring on her finger and start making babies? I agree that's how it should be, but I believe there's a big problem with the math. If you take all straight single females under the age of 30 and then remove the Democrats, you've already eliminated well over half. Next, if you remove the 20% that are morbidly obese or ugly and remove 10% or so that are single mothers with kids from another guy, the numbers start looking pretty bleak. I could also separate off women who are nuts, have massive debt, addicts, so on and so forth. You get the idea. I think it's only about 5 to 10% left that are actually wife material, which leaves a large number of guys competing for a small number of women. I think a lot of young guys would agree with my assessment. Is there any hope? And I agree with you. A lot of young men would agree with your assessment. Remember, I'm raising two young men. I'm around their friends. I hear how young men talk. I know, and I get emails from young men all the time. We have a lot to listen to the show. I know this is what young men, and honestly, young women are going through. There are wonderful young women out there looking as well. Let's say I go with your number, and you say you're down to 5 to 10% to choose from. All that does is reinforce my point that I have been stressing over and over and over again to you. You're in a hurry. And you're in a hurry in ways your father did not have to hurry. And his father before him, those generations, my dad's generation, frankly, me, when I got out of the Marine Corps, I was single as could be. And I had always had a desire in the back of my head to, you know, get married one day, have a family, but I wasn't in any rush. I fell backwards into the whole thing, but I wasn't in any rush. I had that luxury. You, if you are a young man today, because women, young women specifically, are so evil and communist, you do not have that luxury. I'm not ready yet. I'm taking my time. I want to see, and I want to get a promotion. I want to wait until I move to this place. I want to wait until I graduate. I want to wait until this. Brother, you can't wait. I'm not saying jump on the first thing you see, but if you find that one, that right one, I don't care if you're 18 and working at Burger King. Brother, start bringing her home some fries. So take her out on a date. You don't, that's my point in stressing this. I'm not trying to stress you out or freak you out. I know how bad it is out there for young men. I know it is a barren wasteland out there for young men trying to find somebody wonderful. I get it. The political numbers don't lie. That's why I've had this talk with you over and over and over again. And if you're offended, I don't give a crap. I'm trying to make your life better. You need to hurry. It can't be that I'm not ready yet. Get ready now. Get out there and my sons are teenagers. I don't even have an adult yet. Neither of them are 18. And I'm already telling them, go date. No, go ask someone to homecoming. No, go out and hang out with women. Go hang out with this group of people with women involved. No, go talk to women now. Now, I know that makes me sound extremely weird. And like I was born in the year 1700. It's not that. I'm doing the math. I know that it's very, very difficult. I know. But there are wonderful young women out there. They do exist. They are small in number, but they do exist. Find one before your neighbor buddy does, right? Find one before your friend does. That's my point in this. All right. Now, maybe you're stressed about getting married. I've got great news. 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
11: It is the Jesse Kelly Show, final segment of the Jesse Kelly Show on a Friday, an Ask Dr. Jesse Friday, but we shall return on a Monday. You know what else?
12: Ay, ay, ay, ay. I am the Frito Bandito. I like Fritos Corn Chips. I love them, I do. I want Fritos Corn.

0: you must not offend. Munch, munch, munch a bunch of fritos.
1: Sergeant Minnie Mortermitz, I heard on other talk shows constantly about the DSA agenda, which is a list of great reasons not to vote for a Democrat. However, the Republicans haven't given us anything to vote for. I just feel like if we vote Republican just to keep the commies out, then the pinko rhinos will never have a referendum to actually get off their butts and do something. Your thoughts? I don't agree that we haven't done anything. I can agree with you that we haven't done near as much as I want. I can agree with that. I can also question some significant decisions that have been made, and I do, done all that with you. I don't agree that it's nothing. This is not nothing.
2: A grand jury charged two individuals with 47 counts of wire fraud, money laundering, and conspiracy. And here's what they did. They submitted and attempted to obtain fraudulent PPP loans on behalf of 100 and plus immigrants from Cuba. They falsely claimed that they were self-employed and each had earned approximately $100,000.
1: Democrats have enabled all this. Democrats did all this to us. We are stopping it. Tearing apart the fraud and funding network of the communist movement. The Republicans have done things. Remember this? I played this earlier this week from Andrea Lucas. Name me the last Republican administration that spoke like this.
3: Have you ever felt that you were treated differently because you're an American? Did you know the federal civil rights law protects you from national origin discrimination? Maybe you were laid off and told to train an H-1B or other guest worker visa holder who replaced you. Or maybe your manager or coworkers excluded you from conversations because you speak English, or moved work discussions into another language, or even onto a foreign messaging app. Have you been harassed at work for speaking English or for being too American? Or has your employer preferred workers of one foreign national origin to serve customers with that same background? Have you applied to a foreign-owned or operated business in the United States and noticed that it mostly hires or promotes non-American workers?
1: All right, you get the idea. I'm not going to play the whole thing. We are getting some things that are good, things we can run on. And that was what I was stressing about earlier in the show when it comes to the messaging. Let's stop telling people why they need to suck it up and pay more for gas. Let's set that aside. Let's start advertising all the good things we have done. Hey, 6'8" chalk and relief factor addict. What earliest point in history do you think the Democrat Party was not communist? I think an argument can be made, and many, many people have made this argument long before I did, so this is not some original thought of mine, that the 1960s was a turning point for America and not a good one. That there is something that happened in this country with, and I don't even know what all it would be, with the Vietnam and the drugs and that something happened in the 1960s in the United States of America. Something broke. We know this. This is part of the reason I subscribe to that theory. We know, and I forget the exact numbers, that public trust in the government, it was that era that shattered it. Before the 1960s, people trusted when the United States government came out and said something. Overwhelmingly, the numbers would blow you away. After that, they've never trusted it since, ever. In fact, the trust numbers have continued to go down, but something in there happened. And that was when these weather underground groups, these violent communist groups were killing people across the country. That was really the beginning of heavy, heavy, heavy communist influence inside the Democrat Party. I've heard it argued, and this is not my argument, okay? Because I haven't dug through this enough. I haven't really honestly brooded on it for long enough. But I have heard the argument that the killing of John F. Kennedy, that was the killing of the last patriot in the Democrat Party. Not that there weren't patriots other than John F. Kennedy, but that was one of the, I mean, JFK, whatever you say about JFK, love him or hate him, and I know he had plenty of problems. JFK was a man who loved the United States of America and dang near died on behalf of the United States of America, lived the rest of his life wounded because of fighting for the United States of America. John F. Kennedy Jr. was a patriot. I've heard it argued that with his death, that permanently alter the patriotism strain in the Democrat Party. And after his death, what you got was pretty much the volume on that just getting turned down more and more and more every single year to where you now you get where we are now. This is nothing that'll blow people away. This lady's name is Haley Schaffner, by the way. This is nothing that'll blow people away. But that in and of itself is shocking. An American politician saying something like this?
4: Every farmer will tell you, yeah, at one point we did or still do employ undocumented immigrants. And it's absolutely ridiculous that these folks are being rounded up because they're hardworking people. They're some of the best people we know. And honestly, we'd trade 5 Americans for just one of them.
1: She's not alone. We could put together, we're not going to, we could put together an hour-long montage of Democrats across the country explaining the country was built by immigrants, immigrants are better, immigrants commit fewer crimes. That is a bonkers thing to say for one of the two major parties in the United States of America. But that's the Democrat Party now. Dear Jesse, my life feels like it's going by so fast. My friends are entering the dating scene, and I want to, but I'm afraid. I'm 14 and not the most confident in myself. Please give me some advice. Brother, your life is not going by fast. You're 14. No 14-year-old has confidence in themselves. I was gangly and awkward and you name it at 14. Confidence will come. The girls will come. Trust me, you'll be fine. All right? Now put your phone down, young man. 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
7: President Trump has announced a deal has been reached with Denmark over Greenland, giving what Trump says is the U.S. permanent control over security and all other needs in Greenland. Three major news outlets have been kicked out of the White House by the president. He says he's barring CNN, MS Now, and Politico from access due to what he says is their constant reporting of fiction and lies when covering him. And Trump has also unveiled lower medication prices for state Medicaid programs.
8: Today, we're launching the program that will provide the most favored nation discounts to state Medicaid programs covering nearly 70 million Americans.
7: Floods will be threatening parts of the Plains, Midwest, and Great Lakes this weekend. Drivers are not likely to see any relief at the gas pump if they hit the road this weekend. AAA reports today's national average for a gallon of regular is $4.46. That's up 3 cents from yesterday and 40 cents from where we were a month ago. I'm Jennifer Kuiper.
9: An investigation is underway after an F-16 Fighter Falcon military jet crashed in Michigan on Thursday. The plane was part of the Texas Air National Guard's 149th Fighter Wing that's been conducting training operations. The pilot ejected safely and is hospitalized in stable condition. Residents within a mile of the crash site in Grand Traverse County were ordered to evacuate. Michigan State Police said the evacuation was due to a hazardous chemical spill from that crash. New reporting suggests the man and woman who were killed by a subway train early Sunday was not a double suicide. New reporting suggests the man and woman who were killed by a subway train in New York City early Sunday was not a double suicide. Andrew Whitman has a story.
10: Early reports said the two appeared to be sitting on the tracks of the 4 train as it approached them, and that the woman was laughing before they both died inside the Spring Street station. Sources now tell the Daily News the couple was hugging and kissing on the platform when one of them lost their balance and both fell onto the tracks. They say Navam Call from Sayreville hit his head in the fall, and Malika Chitre from South Brunswick, New Jersey, was trying to pull them both away from the oncoming train. The 24-year-olds were both young professionals who had studied at Rutgers. In New York, I'm Andrew Whitman.
9: Resident Evil is off to a good start at the box office. The Zach Cregger-directed film made $8.8 million from Thursday previews. It's looking to make between $40 and $50 million in its debut. Elsewhere, Spider-Man Brand New Day became the highest-grossing domestic release ever earlier this week, surpassing Star Wars The Force Awakens. And birders from across the country are coming to Portland in hopes of seeing a blue rock thrush. I'm Jim Forbes.
11: Have you heard the news? Another record diesel price.
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11: Trump ally Salazar, ally no more.
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0: Democrats don't celebrate Friday Drive Home because it's typically a celebration of the end of the work week, and you've worked very hard to get here. And you don't enjoy your leisure unless you don't get enough of it. And so that's why we make a big deal about the Friday Drive Home, is to honor the working man. And behind every working man is a great woman who cooks and cleans and takes care of the kids and takes care of him. And the way it's supposed to work is he also spoils her rotten, because that's his sweetheart. He honors her. He treats her like the queen of the world. That's what a good marriage is about. It's not a woman being a slave. It's a man honoring his wife and treating her as if she is just as beautiful as the day he courted her. You know, when guys tell me that their wife's a ball and chain, or they use these references, I always say, don't say that to me. Say that for somebody else. I'm not part of the club of guys that runs down our wives. Our wives make us better people. And if you choose somebody that loves you and you love them, it works out. That doesn't mean every day is perfect. I don't mean to suggest it does. But if you're committed to treating her like a queen, you know, I always felt like I wanted my father-in-law to be proud of me. I wanted my father-in-law. In fact, I still ask my wife. We called him Pa. She called him Pa. I called him Pa. I still ask my wife, you think Pa would be proud of this? If I buy her something, if I do something nice for her, if I do something that in some way makes her life better, would Pa be proud of that? Because you hand your daughter off to me, I have a lifelong obligation. Now that I've stepped into her life, to treat your little baby, your sweetheart, your princess, like a princess and then a queen. And I take that very seriously. And I hope you do too. If couples would invest more in each other and be willing to overlook failings, be willing to overlook imperfections, be willing to really highlight, like you're a used car salesman, to really highlight the good features and maybe gloss over the bad. To not be looking for Mr. Right, Mr. Perfect. Not be looking to compare your husband or your wife to somebody else's husband or somebody else's wife. If you're really committed to making it work, I used to say in real estate, and I still mean this in transactions, if you want to get a deal done, if both sides want to get a deal done, the deal will get done. We just need to decide if both sides really want to get a good deal, really want to get a deal done. Because if we do, we'll get this done. If you really want to have a happy marriage, it's not about how big her boobs are, or how thin she is, or how pretty her face is. It's about finding the happiness you get out of that relationship. The same is true, ladies. It's not about him making more money or what. It's about finding happiness with the person you're with. Just a couple drive home thoughts, because most folks are headed home to their family. It's a great opportunity to go in. If you hadn't been the perfect wife or the perfect husband before now, start today. And when they go, hey, what's going on? What are you? No. I just heard Michael Berry talking about being a better wife or being a better husband. I realized, yeah, why shouldn't I do that? You deserve that. Oh, wow, this is my lucky day. Ah. All right, to get us started, as we always do, courtesy of the greatest executive producer in all the land, Chad Okoni Nakanishi, your weekend.
1: Come on!
0: I have decided that the only thing creepier than Michael Jackson is the people who defend Michael Jackson to the death.
2: Michael, he didn't do it. He didn't do it.
0: Wait, what?
3: What do you mean he didn't do it?
2: There's a documentary out now, Michael. He didn't do it.
4: Man, oh man, the liberals came out in full force against Arch Manning. Arch Manning laughed at the audacity of the meme of slapping Holly Rowe.
5: A fake AI video showing Sarkeesian backhanding Rowe, knocking her to the ground.
1: When asked about the fake video, Arch Manning said this.
5: Have y'all seen that one? That's a good one. Of him slapping Holly Rowe.
0: Not one true UT fan is angry with Arch. It's all part of the sports media trying to drive the story and push the narrative and get the clicks. Oh, Arch Manning is under fire?
6: Karl Rove is voting for a Democrat.
7: Rove said he'll break 30 years of only supporting Republicans to vote against bigot Beau Friend.
0: What are you angry about, Carl? What are you angry about? He does not like you, the commoner, the peasant, the serf. Y'all keep rising up and beating his candidates. He put the Bushes in there, and you're supposed to keep voting for the Bushes.
8: So the average Texas guy would have no problem rattling off the name of his favorite football star. But if you ask a Texas cowboy to name his favorite drag queen...
9: Kind of amazing that Jimmy Delarico just had an answer right off the cuff to this one.
10: Well, who's your favorite drag queen in Texas?
11: Oh my God, probably Alyssa Edwards.
10: Alyssa Edwards, yes. I love Mikey Mays. Thank you so much.
0: This dude's freakiness, it's going to come out. It's going to come out, and you shouldn't be shocked when it does. Nobody should be shocked. It's on full display.

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11: I'm meteorologist Jason Catarina with your KFC weekend weather update. Saturday, plenty of sunshine, high 91. Saturday night, low 56. Sunday, plenty of sunshine, high 83. 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
14: And all my friends are twisting off. I'm at the house just turning on TV.
15: Zoran Mamdani is the mayor of New York City. He went to Twitter to talk about housing, about the homeless. But they don't call them the homeless. They call them the unhoused. About what government can do. Because government is the only thing that can solve problems. In the mind of the left, that's why government needs all the power and all the money. Because only they have a big heart and only they can solve the problems, and about the kinds of systems that might fix it. See, they got system. He's got answers. Zoran, he knows how to solve all these problems. Elon doesn't. Building a company, solving all these, building multiple companies, solving all these. Those people, you small business owner, you don't know how to do anything. But Zoran, he does, because people cheer for him when he speaks in the mosque. So he knows everything. So the internet flagged this particular comment. This is number 409, Ramon.
16: My platform is that every single person should have housing. And I think faced with these two options, the system has hundreds of thousands.

0: don't know, but people need a house.
1: What are you for?
0: No, tell me how you're going to do it. I'll be for your plan. How are you going to do it? Are you going to build these houses? Because you can't build houses in New York. The regulations are too many. Of course, he never intends to do any of what he's saying. And that's the trick. That's the beauty. I have to respect the hustle. This is a really, really impressive grift to pull this off. I believe that everybody deserves housing. Why, I say, good man, so do I. Housing for everyone. A round of houses for everyone. Well, how will we do this? Oh, I don't know. I have no idea. Let's go to the next event. I believe everyone here should have a good sound meal. 3 squares a day. Right-ho, my man. Let's all have 3 squares a day. How are we going to do that? I don't know. Let's go to the next one. I believe everyone should have a job. Yes, that's it, my good man. Cheerio. Good job. That'll be great. Hear, hear. Who's for a good job? Yes, a good job for everyone. Those rich bastards keeping us all from having good jobs. Okay. Next, we'll go to the union hall where everybody has a job. I believe everyone here should make twice what they make today. People are underpaid and the rich people are keeping all the money. What say you? Oh, yes, my good man, I agree. People are not making enough money for their job. We are working hard. We're the company, not that rich fella. Double our wages. Right on. Maybe triple. We'll talk tomorrow. All right. How are you going to do that? No idea. They're all going to get laid off. Let's go to the next one. I believe that every minimum wage worker here at this restaurant and all the others should be paid, oh, let's say $2 an hour. I don't know what the number is. I just decided that's a good number. Here, here, we're for that. We're not making that now. Okay. So you rich owners of fast food restaurants and everyone else paying minimum wage, you will now pay $30 an hour. Well, I can't afford to, so I'm going to automate and lay them off. No, not allowed. We won't allow that. You will be required to pay them $30 an hour. No, I won't keep them anymore. Oh, no, you're going to pay them $30 an hour because that's good, because they voted for me. And, yeah, or don't. By that time, they will have forgotten. You just keep making these statements. How's everybody going to have a housing? Wait, housing for everyone. How's everybody going to get a house? Are we going to build it? Because you can't build it. You can't build it. The cost to build in New York is insane, because of the governmental restrictions and regulations. But what Zoran would like to do is that government will build it, just like government will provide the grocery stores. Now, government doesn't have the expertise to design nor build the housing you're going to have for the poor people, the unhoused, as he called them. So what we're going to do instead is we're going to outsource it. And the people who have the chance of getting an outsourced contract, this is a lot of money, they're going to put a lot of money into his campaign and maybe his back pocket. That's the plan. Now we're starting to get some good third world politics at play. And then you begin to realize why those countries can't ever dig themselves out of the corruption. Because all you're doing right now is you're replacing the free market with a corrupt socialist system. And then you can't ever get out of it. And the people will live in misery. And your only opportunity to get out of that misery is to rise up through the government, through the bureaucracy. And that's unfortunate, because that's not the opportunities we have in this country. But a house for everyone doesn't take into account a number of other things. How did we end up in this situation? We're the wealthiest nation on earth. Why do we still have unhoused, homeless people? Why do we still have that? I spent 6 years on the Houston City Council, and I met with police chiefs and fire chiefs and solid waste trash pickup people and public works, which is drainage and roads, sidewalks. I met with the parks department. I met with the library repeatedly. And I got on their nerves because I would ask so many questions. Why are we spending so much on recycling? And I found out that we weren't actually sending the recycling to the recycling landfill. Or facility. It was all ended up in the same place. There was recently, in Houston, a revealing investigative report on that, but yet we were paying for it. And I studied every major issue, and I felt like I had some pretty good answers for all of them based on the facts, the data, and the experts. Do you know the one thing I could never find a solution for? Homeless people. And the reason is, it's not a lack of space. There is space. In fact, due to rent controls in New York, a problem that they've they've caused.

0: there are a lot of units that people own that don't live in New York that they won't lease out because they're not allowed to because they're rent controlled. But they own, but they may pay $200 or $300 in rent for a unit that they don't live in, but they're not about to give it up because they got that government license to control that unit. So when they come once a year or once in every 3 years, it's cheaper for them to stay in their rent controlled apartment. Nobody will build more apartments because the rent control has driven rents up so high, just as will happen when you drive minimum wage up high where people won't have jobs. Nobody wants to build because the rent control have driven the rents so low. I meant to say low, have driven the rents so low that you cannot recoup the cost of building apartments. So nobody does. So you don't get new construction. But the reason homeless people are homeless is almost never because there isn't a home or apartment available. It's because they have mental health problems. There are the rare cases where a person loses their job, can't pay for the house, gets their apartment, gets evicted, and lives in their car. But we're not talking about that. 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
4: A plan to create a halal slaughterhouse in Sacramento County is advancing, even though it faces significant opposition from the public.
5: The Sacramento County Planning Commission approved a small-scale slaughter facility on a 20-acre site in Alberta after a 2-2 tie vote on August 24th resulted in the denial of a community appeal. Nearby Rio Linda, Alberta residents and a local planning advisory council are opposing the project, citing concerns over potential water contamination, health hazards, odor, noise, and declining property values.
4: That was Matt Pacini with the latest update. A humpback whale has been seen near the Rio Vista Bridge after swimming through San Francisco Bay, and the NTSB has started the next phase of its investigation into the KNBC News helicopter crash that killed three people. Those are your headlines. I'm Sean Dion.

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0: about homelessness or the unhoused as the left. These are all campaign pitches that they make. And you sound like a grumpy old man if you go, no, that won't work. It'll bankrupt the system. And the young people, which is kind of the young people and the low information voter, which in many cases is the same. Young people go, but I don't want people to be homeless. And the Democrats want to help people. And you don't want to help people. So let's go to Maine State Senator Troy Jackson. He was on C-SPAN, talking about mobile home park residents. People paying $850 a month in lot rental. People being priced out. They can no longer afford because the prices are going up. And he sympathized with them. And because he sympathized with them, they should vote for him, you see? And then he explained what he thought the state should do about it. And the RNC research account caught it. This is what the state should do about the fact that it's getting more expensive to rent a lot at the trailer park.
1: I mean, me and Christy Mattson was talking just a while ago about people paying $850 just for their lot rental. I don't know what it's gone up to here, but I mean, I don't know how anyone does that. And it's not fair. It's not right to be. And then the other thing that I do hear a lot about, too, is how they won't do anything for services. And that is completely, you know, unfair and not right. And we have to make that change. I feel strongly that, you know, if needed, the state should be able to come in, take these places over. Some people will say that that's insane. But until the people get a chance to, you know, set up a co-op or whatever, there should be a way to hold these so that you don't see the private equity coming in and making the killing on these parks.
0: So the state should just take it over. When a mobile home park costs more than somebody wants or is willing or is able to pay, the state will just take it over. Because one thing we know is that the state is a very efficient operator of mobile home parks. Mm-hmm. Just like the state has taken over grocery stores in New York. Now, when the state takes over the grocery stores, which actually means they've just outsourced to an actual company that runs grocery stores, but it's the state grocery store. And you saw the immigrant bodega owners say, this is going to drive us out of business. We won't survive this. Well, that's okay. We're all going to have to sacrifice so that the government can grow more powerful and more rich until eventually there is no private sector. Now, nothing will be done. Nothing will be efficient. No services will ever be delivered. There will be no innovations. There will be no comforts. There will be no wealth created. But that's okay because government is fair and equal. And that's what we really want. And it's not until you're living in Venezuela and starving, or Eastern Europe and starving. It's not until there is the misery of the bleak feel of such a country that people realize socialism doesn't work. But don't worry. This little forest fire, one little ember will get out and flare up over there. It'll just keep raising because you know what? Hope springs eternal. Stupid, naive people will keep popping up. And you'll always be able to tell them, vote for me. I'll make you happy. Are you too fat? Vote for me. The government will make you skinny. Are you not having enough sex? Vote for me. The government will help you have more sex. Do you not like the house you're in? Vote for me. Somebody else. Because envy is one of the great sins. And it is natural to the human condition. Do you envy pretty people? Me too. Vote for me. Do you envy rich people? Me too. But it's not your fault you're not rich. It's their fault. Not only are they rich for the wrong reasons, they stole it, or worse, inherited it. And they're evil, and you deserve some of it. That line, that mindset, from the beginning of time is how governments grew dictators and kings and emperors grew in power. That was the revolution that toppled the people. And typically they never get their power back. Not without violence, not without a lot of bloodshed. And some people are willing to do that because the misery of living under that is so unbearable. Nautica Lenz is a reporter for WBTV in Charlotte. She has details on a man police say shot a police officer. His record, as she describes it, is long and extensive. This is 603, Ramon.
2: Documented criminal history. His previous charges are long and extensive.
3: WBTV has new details tonight about the man police say shot a CMPD officer just yesterday.
4: 28-year-old Deontay McCrackings appeared in court today and is being held without bond.
3: WBTV first brought you this as breaking news yesterday, including this exclusive video of McCracking being taken into custody following a lengthy search.
4: Well, now we're learning more about what prosecutors say led to the shooting, the officer's injuries, and McCracking's alleged connection to break-ins at a local car dealership.
3: WBTV's Natisha Lentz was in court and brings us the new details.
5: 28-year-old Deontay McCracking appeared virtually in court this morning, sitting slumped in his seat. Court documents say detectives recovered a gun they say may have been used to shoot the officer. Deontay McCracking appeared in court to face those charges connected to an officer shot Wednesday in Enderley Park. The 28-year-old is charged with attempted murder on a law enforcement officer and possession of a firearm by a felon. New information revealed in court shows an officer responding to a suspicious car just after midnight on Wednesday saw a masked man believed to be McCracking holding a power tool near a power line. Documents say the suspect ran and the officer chased and then tackled him. Prosecutors say McCracking fired several shots during that struggle and a bullet pierced the officer's collar, nearly striking his neck. The officer was hit in the right shoulder, but he is expected to be okay. Prosecutors also said police recovered a gun at a nearby home. WBTV was there when police arrested the suspect at a South Charlotte apartment complex following an hours-long standoff. McCracken is expected back in court on October 1st to face this as well as other charges in another case. At the Mecklenburg County Courthouse.
0: There is this idea. Adam Smith addressed this in the 1770s in Scotland. He said, mercy to the guilty is cruelty to the victim. And it's not just that victim for whom there will be no sense of justice. It's every victim thereafter. If you find out your wife is harmed by a bad guy, you're angry. But when you find out that he's done this a number of times before, been caught, and every judge gave him another chance, it's a wonder more people don't just go crazy, just pure anger over this. I'm glad they don't. But it's a wonder because people are forced to suffer so many indignities.
6: Just a good old boy.
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9: Fighting the system like a two modern day Robin Hood.
0: There was a story from the Associated Press recently that said one in five Americans has been scammed. 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
0: Well, it has happened. The House has now voted unanimously to eliminate the penny permanently. Are the pennies going away? It's called the Common Sense with a C, Common Sense Act. This is a story from 2010 of 60 Minutes talking about the cost of making the penny and the nickel. I have a lot of thoughts on this subject. There's the nostalgia angle of it all. There is, should we be spending more making a coin than the coin is worth? There is actually, that's a more complicated argument than it seems, right? What that argument, when people say, it shouldn't cost more than a penny to make a penny, It shows a fundamental lack on an existential level of economics. Because a penny is only worth a penny if I say it's worth a penny. If you agree it's worth a penny. That penny could be worth a nickel. We could tomorrow declare that the penny is worth 5 cents. You can't just do that, Michael. Of course you can. Of course you can. And if you don't understand how that's done, it's because you're too literal and you lack an understanding of the deeper effects of monetary policy. But it says one penny. What is one penny? What is one penny? Let's ask that question. It's not just a deep question. It's a fundamental question that needs to be asked and answered. What is a penny? It's hard to know because nobody will accept a penny because it's not of enough value. Currently, it doesn't represent enough value to be worth anything. But let's take a silver dollar. What's a silver dollar worth? Well, it's worth a dollar, Michael. That's a dumb question. Okay, what's a dollar? Let me ask you this. Can I have your car for this dollar? That's the dumbest question ever. My car's worth, how much is your car worth? Probably $10,000. $10,000 what? $10,000. This is crazy. This is stupid, Michael. Okay. What if we agree that the penny's worth a dollar and I give you 10,000 pennies? I don't want 10,000 pennies. It ain't enough. But we all agreed. Because you see, we all agreed that the dollar's worth a dollar. But what we don't agree with is what a dollar is worth. See, the dollar represents a dollar. But what does that mean? Will you mow my grass for a dollar? Absolutely not. How much? Everybody knows it's about, and then fill in the blank, because that number's different. Was it 30 bucks? 40 bucks? What if I can find somebody to do it for 10 bucks, because they're desperate? Then is mowing my yard worth 10 bucks, or is it worth 20? Or is it worth 40? Is it worth 50? See, people love to say that things are worth something because there's an established marketplace for that. See, this car is worth that. Blue Book value says it's worth this. Oh, really? Okay. So if the Blue Book value of my truck is $10,000, will you buy my truck for $10,000? No. Why not? That's what it's worth. I don't need a truck. So it's not worth $10,000 to you. Oh, it's still worth $10,000. No. It's worth what you'll pay for it. You see, because if you only have a passing interest on the value of something, that's not what it's worth or not worth to you. That's what it's worth to other people. And so you pass judgment on what it should be worth to other people. And when enough people agree, you all agree that should be what it's worth. And that's what's so weird is a kid coming out of college that throws a football is worth X number of dollars. And then he's not a first round pick. He's Mr. Irrelevant, but he has a great first season. So he goes from being worth the league minimum, a couple hundred thousand dollars or whatever it is, to being worth 10 or 20 or 30 million dollars. How did he all of a sudden get to be worth so much? Because people changed their perception of what he could do for them. And so his worth changed, but he didn't change. He's still the same dollar bill. What he represents, that's what he's worth. And what he represents and what he's worth is what you'll pay him for it. You see, the owner of the 49ers, when he's through, you know, it was worth $140 for him at the trailer park. Actually, it was probably worth $5,000 to get a little relief, as we might say. And he had it, and it was worth it, but he didn't need to. You see, he didn't pay what it was worth. He paid a lot less than it was worth to him because the person he was paying to deliver whatever service he was there to receive at the trailer park, she didn't know that it was worth a lot more than $140 to him to do for him whatever she was going to do. She didn't know because it's worth $140 to the other guys that come visit her. So she kept the price the same. If she'd known he's worth hundreds of millions of dollars, she would have increased the price, but she lacked market information. That's the inefficiency of the market in that case. So she settled for $140. She feels pretty dumb now. She could have got him to pay a lot more money. And the money isn't the service that's being delivered. It's being discreet about it because she could cause him a lot of embarrassment if she went public with this. So that same act that everybody else would pay $140 for, he would pay more for. then we start to understand that the concept of value is amorphous. It can't be tied down. That's just that legal talk, Michael. You know, truck's worth $10,000, okay? That's what my truck's worth. But that's not true. It's worth what a willing buyer will give you for it. And understanding these concepts. So now when we say a penny should not, we shouldn't make a coin that costs more than the coin is worth. We don't know what the coin is worth. We have to agree what the coin is worth. Well, we know it costs more than a penny to make it. How do we know that? We know that a human being has to do it. We know what we're paying him. But what if we paid him in quarters? But we changed the value of the quarter to 1 cent. Would we be, oh, what if we changed the value of the penny to 25 cents? Now we could make it if it was purchased in pennies, and it would be worth 25 cents. But since it costs us 2 cents to make it, and now it's worth a quarter, except in a literal sense, if it costs us 2 cents, 2 pennies to make it, but now it's worth 25 cents, we've got a transition period where the penny went from being worth a penny to a quarter. So did it really cost us 50 cents because it cost us 2 pennies? So with that in mind, let's consider the 60 Minutes bit from November of 2010.
1: They're still warm. Can you feel it?
2: Every year, the U.S. Mint turns out 8 billion shiny new pennies using high-tech presses that operate faster than the eye can see, stamping out Abe Lincoln on blank pieces of metal.
1: We're making 12 pennies per second. We're making a couple million pennies a day.
2: And says U.S. Mint Director Edmund Moy, despite inflation, despite their lowly status, 8 billion pennies still add up to...
1: $80 million. That's real money.
2: Trouble is, to get 80 million in pennies, the government spends $134 million. And to produce 1.3 billion nickels, as the mint did last year, costs $124 million, even though the coins are worth only about half that much.
3: It's weird economics when it really comes down to it, isn't it?
1: Well, from our perspective at the United States Mint, it's unsustainable. You can't sustain losses on pennies and nickels and expect to be a viable organization that benefits the American people.
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6: President Trump says an agreement has been reached with Denmark over Greenland. In a post on Truth Social Friday, Trump said the agreement gives the U.S., quote, permanent control over security and all other needs in Greenland. He went on to say no U.S. adversary will be allowed to have a base, a military presence, or sensitive investments in Greenland without American approval. Trump said the agreement addresses all of his concerns and stressed there will be no cost to the U.S. Trump has repeatedly argued for U.S. control over Greenland in recent months, citing national security concerns. And President Trump has signed a bill allowing him to place more sanctions on Russia. The measure, called the Lindsey O. Graham Sanctioning Russia and Iran Act of 2026, was signed into law on Friday. It targets Russia's economy over its continued war with Ukraine and even expands sanctions on Iran. I'm Jim Forbes. Gas prices jumped again overnight, with AAA putting the new national average at $4.46 a gallon for regular unleaded. That's up 3 cents from Thursday and 40 cents from where we were a month ago. Drivers in California are paying the most, as usual, at $6.11 a gallon. Nowhere else in the nation are prices above $6 on average. AAA also reports record high diesel prices of $6.44, up a nickel from Thursday. Police in Toms River, New Jersey, are looking for the person who shot and killed a man Friday in a Wawa parking lot. Liz Warner has this story.
9: A man was shot and killed around 7:30 in the morning in front of the Wawa at Route 37 and Garfield Avenue. The cause of the shooting is unknown, but there are reports of some kind of altercation outside the store before a man fired at the victim, who may have been inside of his pickup truck. The shooter then sped off in a vehicle. The victim was flown to the hospital with a gunshot wound to the head, and he was later pronounced dead. Authorities are looking for a dark sedan, possibly an Acura, with front-end damage. Anyone with information is being asked to please contact Ocean County Prosecutors or Toms River Police. In New Jersey, I'm Liz Warner.
6: Some of music's biggest names will be in Las Vegas this weekend for the iHeartRadio Music Festival. BTS, Benson Boone, Cardi B, Snoop Dogg, and Muse will be hitting the stage over Friday and Saturday. Other acts include Stella Lefty, Kenny Chesney, Lainey Wilson, and the Smashing Pumpkins. Fans not able to be at T-Mobile Arena will still have the chance to experience the festival at home. Both nights will stream on Disney Plus and Hulu starting at 10:30 p.m. Eastern. And singer-songwriter Duncan Sheik is dead at the age of 56. According to the New York Times, his mother said he died of organ failure. I'm Jim Forbes.
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31: 2 6-packs of Shiner, 99-cent butane lighter, Lucky Strikes and a fifth of Patron. Ice down that igloo cooler.
0: We have this concept of public service, civic duty. We've talked about this a lot over the life of our republic. There is the idea, the Good Samaritan. We help our neighbors, right? We see this during storms. Lord knows we've known this in Houston where I live. We had Tropical Storm Harvey a few years ago. And the Cajun Navy came from Louisiana and people from all over the world, but especially people from all over this country, helped us out, got us back on our feet as we were flooded, as we were suffering. We have the idea of serving in the military. This is the reason we honor our veterans. It's because we understand that the defense of our nation is a personal responsibility for individuals, but we don't all bear it equally. In the letter to Mrs. Bixby that Abraham Lincoln wrote to a woman who had five children who were serving in the war. And at that time, he thought, the War Department told him that she'd lost all of her sons that turn. She hadn't lost all of them, but she had paid enough. But at that time, he believed it. And he wrote this beautiful letter to her about the unequal sharing of sacrifices, the unequal bearing of shared sacrifice. So we have this idea, you know, we have a court system that's the model for the world. Now, it might seem like it's broken and it can always be better, but there is the idea that when you're called to jury duty, you go and you're the referee in a case and it takes time out of your life and it's not pleasant and all. But we do it in the grand jury system. We do it, right? If you're asked to be on the grand jury, you do it. And there are all these things, being the Little League coach, being the PTA mother or being the team mother, being the PTA chairman, running for school board, serving on the unpaid school board, being a state rep, being a state senator, being a congressman, all of these things we do, right? We volunteer at the church. We volunteer at Mother's Day out. All these things are important. We teach Sunday school. So you got this guy who's serving on the jury, and he refuses to bend to the other jurors. And that's, he's there as a complete individual, not as, well, we outnumber you, so do what we tell you because we're trying to make a big statement that a woman can kill her kids because we want everybody to know that postpartum depression is real serious, because that's what this was about, right? Well, now this man, he's been terrorized. It's awful. This is Fox News talking to his brother.
1: From the New York Post, describing this juror as a Haitian Catholic, and the brother of that juror telling the New York Post that his brother's Catholic faith did not cloud his judgment at all in his deliberations in this trial. The brother said the family's life has been turned upside down, saying that they're getting hounded by reporters and true crime fanatics. The brother says, quote, we just had some of them from the New York Post article, if you want to pull them back up, Harris. My family cannot leave the house. They are leaving notes at my mother's house. They won't leave us alone, and we don't know anything. People have been calling me like crazy. It's crazy. The brother also says that the family didn't even know that he was serving on the jury, so it was all a surprise to them. Judge William Sullivan has sealed the juror's name, citing safety concerns. He's impounding all of those names until further notice. As for where we go from here, Clancy is due back in court 2 weeks from today on September 29th for a status hearing. And again, we are still waiting on the plans from the Plymouth County DA to retry the case.
0: And this is what the left does. They pick an individual who's done nothing wrong, but who they don't want other people to emulate, and they attempt to destroy them. This is what they did to Derek Chauvin. He'll serve in prison until he dies unless he's given a pardon. He's the officer who showed up after George Floyd was already saying, I can't breathe, I can't breathe. He was sitting in the back of the car before he was taken out. I can't breathe, I can't breathe. Well, nobody had their knee on his neck then. He couldn't breathe because he OD'd on fentanyl. But what'd they do to Chauvin? They destroyed that man. The reports were hidden. The protocol, the procedure was not followed. It was important that this man hang for his crime. And effectively, that's what's happened. This is what happens when a person does the right thing, but the left wants you to be scared. This is when they cancel people. That's what canceling people was all about. It wasn't about that person being removed from the situation. It was about telling you, listen, peasant, if you dare so much as try to be like this person, if you end up on a jury and the crazy white liberal women, these howling cat owners, if they have an opinion, you sit quietly or we'll destroy you. Because that's what the reporter is that's doing this. She's a crazy, nutty, white liberal woman, cat lady from Massachusetts. She's had anti-Trump positions in the past. She has crazy stories that she files. She's a nut. And we've seen these type. We've seen the types of women. Do I need to remind you when Trump was elected in January of 2017? Where they showed up in their pea hats, the pink hats that represented their reproductive organ. These women, they're angry they have a period. They're angry they have breasts. They're angry they don't have a wiener. They're angry they're not a boy. They're mad at their daddies. And let me tell you something. They are not to be dismissed. They are angry and they want everybody to know it. They are on the warpath. They are mad at the world and they're dangerous. They've grown violent. I mean, we see here a woman that murdered her kids. And they've got the sisterhood of the traveling pants that they're all in this together. This is what Hillary Clinton's generation birthed into the nation. This is what Gertrude Stein gave us. This is what the National Organization of Women gave us. Those women don't care about women. They care about their kind of women. Just like Black Lives Matter don't care about blacks, they care about green in their pocket. Just like the black Democrats don't care about blacks, they should be honoring Clarence Thomas every single day, but they don't, do they? Because he's not the right black. He's not their black. He's not a kickback black. He's not a followback black. He's not a hollowback black, Ramona. He doesn't play the game according to their rules. Make no mistake what we're up against, folks. These are not These are not simply girls that you're up against. They're mean, vicious, white liberal women. And make no mistake, they hate your wife. They hate women who are happy as a mother and happy as a wife. They look down on this. This is Sex and the City women. This is catty, mean girl women.
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7: Boy, dip in the batter, country fry.
8: This case of a mother who murdered her three children. It should be an open and closed case, right? Mother murdered her three kids. Okay. But no. We are such an advanced, progressive society that she might not have been, as my grandmother would say, at herself. My grandmother would say of my uncle, if he'd gotten so drunk that he'd done something stupid like wrecked their truck, that he wasn't at himself. You weren't at yourself. He wasn't at himself. And so that meant it was okay because he was drunk or... Well, we are such an advanced society that we have decided that we're really progressive. So if A murders B, we have decided that, well, maybe A was having a bad day. Maybe A was having a hormonal issue. Okay, let's pretend for a moment we subscribe to such notions. Is she the first person to do this? How many women murder their children per year? Is this a common phenomenon? If so, do we need to study this? This going on? Because if this happened all the time, I don't think it would be getting all this attention, do you? I don't know anybody whose wife had a baby, and then she murdered the kids. I mean, I don't know them personally. There's a couple of cases. The reason this makes the news, it goes back to the old journalism canard. Dog bites man, doesn't make the news.

0: to murder their kids. Somehow this has become a women versus the rest of us issue. It's really creepy. It's savage. It's monstrous. And these people, this is what white liberalism has done. And by the way, you get these angry white liberal women who've now taught your kids in school. They've influenced the media or delivered the news. They have in many different ways taken on roles in your child's life that are important, from elementary school teacher to university professor. And they have changed the way some women look at themselves and the rest of the world. And I'll tell you this, this is why there are a lot of Sex in the City women out there. This is why there are women who are 40 years old and never been married. And they've slept with a lot of men. They've drank a lot of booze. They've gone to a lot of concerts. They've been out at happy hour many times. They've had a lot of drinks bought for them. They've been taken on some trips. They've been, as the equestrian world would say, they've been rode hard and put up wet. And yet, they're miserable. They've focused on their career. There's two types of these. They focused on their career, and they woke up one day and realized, I can't have kids, and I wish I could. I'd like to have a man. I'd like to share my life. I never believed that would be the case, but you don't think we're kind of wired toward that? You thought we were wired. You thought throughout history we were wired to just go out and party all the time, work and party. You wanted to be a man until you didn't. Now it's too late. You needed to show everybody that you were as capable as any man. Whoever doubted it? Nobody that matters, really. And now you don't care about the approval of people, whether you're professionally any good at yourself, because you're an assistant district attorney or you're a corporate executive, and you realize that's not as fulfilling as you'd hoped it would be after you do it for a while. Or the flip side of that is the girl who gets all the work done and, by the way, maybe works out and does all the things necessary to be the pretty woman Instagram influencer. And she wakes up at 40 and realizes there are women who are married who she thinks are very boring, and they have kids at home, and they feel a complete low. Now, maybe they got a little belly. Maybe they've got some flab, some cottage cheese on their thighs. Maybe they're not so hot that they can take selfies before dinner tonight. Maybe they don't hand their husband their purse and their camera and say, get me on the right angle and put the right filter, because they don't want to be photographed because they're not thin the way they'd like to be, but they're complete. They have a loving husband and kids at home, and influencer girls going home alone again. But then again, she can just go to Instagram or TikTok and see what all the people said about that great picture of her at the bar. And so that's what's happened. And these women, they couldn't be in a relationship if they wanted to. They don't know what a relationship means. And it also means that men have had to learn to react to that. So men don't get emotionally invested in these cases, because she'll make a fool out of you because she ain't in this for the long haul. So men learn in reaction to this. They change the defense. They put in a new package, and they change the whole defensive scheme for how you deal with women like this. And now you've got young people that are unmarriable. They'll never have a family. And it makes them angry and bitter and unhappy and resentful of other people. It's crazy, right? And Lindsey Clancy is playing out amidst all this drama. So now they're going after the juror, a person who did jury duty, did nothing wrong, just served on the jury. Now this crazed lady in Boston is going after this person. And this is wrong. This is how you end up with good people not serving on juries. NBC Boston with the story.
1: We've repeatedly tried to contact the juror at the home where his landlord is currently trying to evict him. We're not revealing his identity because he hasn't chosen to speak publicly and because the juror list is currently impounded. But we wanted to share the details we learned that experts say should have raised red flags about how he filled out his juror questionnaire.
2: Okay, sir, do you have any issue complying with the order that you stay away from and have no contact directly or indirectly with the alleged victim in this case? also that you not abuse this person.
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0: The NBC 10 investigators obtained from Brockton District Court in September 2021. That's when the holdout juror in the Lindsey Clancy case faced a criminal charge for assaulting his wife. According to this police report, the juror's 13-year-old nephew called 911 after seeing his uncle grab his wife by the throat and throw her into a dresser. The report says the juror's mom repeatedly screamed, "You're evil," as police arrested him. Court records show the couple divorced after the incident, and the criminal charge was eventually dismissed. The ex-wife told me this week she didn't want to testify in the case because she was worried about losing custody of her daughter.
1: You spend a lot of time online. Some of it maybe you could not. 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
4: New federal green card rules have gone into effect, and California is going to court to try to block them. Gina Kodiak has more.
5: A new public charge rule lets immigration officers decide more freely if someone applying for a green card might rely on government services like Medicaid and food assistance. Supporters say it encourages self-reliance, but critics, including California's attorney general, say it gives officers too much power. The rule impacts some green card applications filed from today forward. I'm Dina Kodiak.
4: A new partnership giving California government agencies discounted access to Anthropic's Claude AI chatbot is drawing scrutiny over security and costs. And the Dodgers are hosting the Giants for a three-game series this weekend. This comes after L.A. clinched the NL West crown after beating the Reds. Those are your headlines. I'm Sean Dion.
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0: that a Nigerian chief would be engaged in fraud. I'm sorry to tell you, it has happened. Yeah, there's an exception to every rule. A Nigerian chief looks like engaged in some pretty nasty fraud on the American taxpayer. Chief Nathan Ogbatu, a U.S.-based Nigerian chieftain. He's a chieftain. Ramon, you should be a chieftain. What does it take to be a chieftain? Is there a chieftain school? Do you have to graduate chieftain school? How many hours does that take? He billed California's Medi-Cal, which is their Medicaid system, more than $36 million. Payments jumped from $500,000 a year to $17 million in 2023 alone. He spent over $7 million on real estate in California, paying cash. Of course he did. He's got your money. He also constructed a palace in Nigeria with the funds. He's living large on your money. Chris Rufo does a good job on, usually on education issues, but always on governmental accountability. And this is Chris Rufo reporting.
1: This is Abatete, Nigeria, and Chief Nathan Ogbatue arriving in a motorcade to his newly built palace. The locals call him the Owele and believe he's half man, half god. But Ogbatue didn't make his fortune in Nigeria. He struck it rich by billing California's Medicaid system more than $36 million. And the experts tell us it has all the red flags for fraud. Let's start at the beginning. In 2013, Nathan Ogbatue founded a company called California Home Health Agency. According to Medicaid data, the California government paid the chief modest amounts between 2018 and 2021. Then his fortunes changed. In 2022, his billing suddenly went up to $4 million. In 2023, up to $17 million. And in 2024, another $13 million. After hitting it rich, Chief Nathan and his wife snapped up luxury properties in California. They bought this $2.7 million mansion in Riverside, this $2 million house near the beach, and this $1.4 million commercial property, most of it in cash. He also sent massive sums of money back to Abatete in Nigeria. He built this palace, hosted lavish ceremonies, and even constructed these golden statues of himself and his wife.
2: The place, the interest of Abate is expressed in all my private and official transactions.
1: We wanted to figure out if any of this was real. We knew that California is riddled with Medicaid fraud, and the experts told us his billing patterns are extremely suspicious. So we went to the company's office in Riverside and asked to meet the chief.
3: Yeah, but he's not available, though. You can call him.
1: After that, we went to the chief's mansion at Riverside to give him a final chance to explain himself. He refused to come to the door, but we got him on the phone, and he told us that looking into his business was racist.
2: And you see a black guy who made money, and you think, oh, he made money, he lives in a nice house, he must be stealing.
1: After hanging up the phone, the chief told us to call his lawyer, Wilfred Aka. Aka has been disbarred by the federal U.S. tax court, suspended by the California State Bar multiple times, and is currently at risk of losing his law license. He never returned our calls.
0: The fraud being perpetrated on this country. From China to Ukraine to Nigeria to India to Haiti to Mexico. And here is the real cost that doesn't get discussed. You work hard for your money. But before you can spend your money, the government takes a bunch of it from you. And what do they do with it? They waste it. They give it to people in other countries or people from other countries who come here. Millions and millions and millions of dollars, which adds up to billions and billions and billions of dollars. And you're struggling to pay the bills. But no one ever makes the connection between, what if I didn't have to give all my money away? What if government is one big fraud? Well, Michael, we still want police and roads. Okay, that would take pennies of the dollars that are currently being spent. Nobody understands how big this behemoth has grown and continues to grow, and we're borrowing on it, and we'll never pay it back. Does it even matter? Does anybody even care? And so people keep talking about how expensive things are. When government keeps pumping money into the economy, that makes the money that you saved worth less, because the marketplace is a competition for dollars to make a purchase. If in a community you were to go in and there were 100 people there, and you were to give people $1 million each, the $8 hamburger would go up in cost. Yeah, because the restaurant owner would be evil. No, because the restaurant owner would have to buy beef. And all of a sudden, the beef supplier would be getting hit up by other people. Hey, I got more money than I had before. I'm not able to buy enough beef. I'll buy all your beef and put my competition out of business. I'll pay you more for the beef. Well, is the beef supplier an awful person for selling his beef for more money? So now I got to pay more for my beef to keep up. I got to be willing to pay what that guy does, because now we both have $1 million in our pocket. Same thing with the bread and the produce and the potatoes and the condiments and all of it, right? So now all of a sudden, they have to pay all this money that they didn't have to pay before. Well, the worker at the restaurant says, you know, I got an offer to leave hospitality. I don't be a server here anymore. I got an offer to go across the street. Now that guy, everybody got $1 million. Now that that guy has $1 million to spend that he didn't have before, he told me to come and work for him and he'll pay me more money. So you either pay me more money or I'm going across the street. Oh no, I can't have you leave. You're my line cook. You're my manager. You're my fill in the blank. So now I got to pay all these people out of the new million I have, which eventually will be gone. And so once I do, I can't go back. You can't lower someone's prices. That's the problem with the Bidenflation, is that we can't get back off of that. So then, as a result, now I don't have $1 million anymore. So what do? I have to raise prices. But when I raise prices, that costs a higher percentage of a person's income than it was costing yesterday. And eventually they burn through their $1 million. So you either have to give them another one, or the new prices begin to eat into their quality of life, their standard of living. And that's what we're witnessing. All this money redirected from you to all these fraudulent after-school programs, the Learing Center, all these hospice programs that don't actually have any patients, all these daycare programs, all of these fraudulent programs that nobody puts a stop to because they represent political power. Immigrant groups coming in and sucking them up. It's not all immigrants. There's plenty of locals doing this. But it's a lot of immigrants. Some of it's controlled by outside governmental interests. They're all sucking up American money, American governmental money.
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0: Sometimes you just got to have some nice stories that break through, that cut through, that are different, that remind you of the goodness of humanity. And this story is a story about the Iowa University, the Iowa Hawkeyes. They're the ones that wear uniforms, look kind of like the Pittsburgh Steelers. The Iowa Hawkeye Marching Band. One of their bandmates died when he collapsed from the heat during the last game. That's pretty traumatic. His name was Derek Phillips. You're at the game at Kinnick Stadium. You're wearing these awful uniforms that are often polyester. They don't breathe. It's horrible. And he had been involved. You know what? I'm not going to tell you the facts. I'm not going to tell you the facts because I don't want to get it mixed up. But this is a beautiful, beautiful story. They spelled out his name during the halftime show. The news there in Cedar Rapids, KCRG-TV, nails this story.
1: Do it for Derek. That was the theme for the Cy-Hawk game, as Hawkeye fans remember the life of Mellophone section leader Derek Phillips.
2: Band is family.
1: Members of the Hawkeye marching band wore these shirts under their uniforms in Phillips' memory. Fans at Saturday's game said it's inspiring to see the Hawkeye band bounce back after tragedy.
3: It's hard. Like, band is a lot harder than, like, people think it is. Like, especially when you're out there, it's like it's 7 minutes, but you're putting it all on the field for 7 minutes, and you're out there the entire game before that even.
1: Other bands across the country are showing their support for Phillips with posts on social media or other tributes, like wearing pins or ribbons. One woman says it's been inspiring for her son, who played with Phillips.
4: It's been really cool to see all the support come from all the other schools, especially our rival schools, just outpouring of love. And I think it just means a lot for him to be part of this program.
5: Please join us in a moment of silence to honor Hawkeye Marching Band member
1: of silence was held before the Cy-Hawk game started, and the band spelled out Phillips' name during its halftime show.
6: I'll be in tears. Yeah, it's just a huge honor, great memory for them and for Derek's family, too.
1: The band says it won't replace Phillips as section leader this season, as bands in Iowa and across the country honor his memory.
7: I think all the bands coming together to commemorate and think about Derek and what he stood for is a beautiful thing, and I'm glad that, you know, HMB is honoring Derek and they're doing what Derek would love, which is making a beautiful sound and carrying on in that tradition.
0: I wish you could see the video because it's beautiful. The cameras in the stadium got close shots of the members of the band, and there are tears streaming down their faces as they played beautifully in tribute to their friend. Pretty cool. Pretty darn cool. It's a reminder. I was at a funeral, they called it a celebration of life, recently. A woman named Misty Gay, who was our director of events at RCC, her husband, Jesse Jack Gay, was only 52 years old. And he went out for a jog. He was going to be back in an hour. He was a health nut. He went out for a jog, and he'll be back in an hour, and they're going to have dinner in the neighborhood with some friends. And he didn't make it back. And so he was running on a track next to the levee in the neighborhood where they live, which is Pecan Grove in Fort Bend County, just southwest of Houston, about 30 minutes. And Misty, my friend, I mean, I knew Jesse, I would consider him a friend, but I didn't know him as well as I knew Misty. We worked together for years and years. She was one of my best employees, team members, great person, and we've kept up to this day. And she called after an hour and 20 minutes, and a deputy picked up. And he had collapsed during his run. His heart was too big, figuratively and literally. And he had died at only 52, very healthy. It was frustrating. But, you know, I don't go to every funeral I'm invited to. I can't. I know too many people. So I will usually try to say something. Often I'll say it on the air, but I try to comfort the family in private. But it's good to go to a funeral on occasion. It's good to be reminded that our moment here is temporary, and that what will last beyond us is not physical structures, but the lives we change. And they had a moment. He coached his kids. He had twin boys, Jackson and Taylor. Taylor's in the Army and Jackson's in college, and they'll be 20 on October 4th. And the kids that he had coached over the years got up and told stories about what kind of coach he was and how that, what that meant to them, because he was a father figure to them. Pretty darn special. Kind of like R.C. Slocum, who we interviewed recently. And it was just amazing to think, you know, it's a reminder that we're living a life that is not forever, and that we have to stop and do things that really leave a mark. But Misty said something to me, two things, while she was preparing for the celebration of life over the course of that week. I said, it just feels unreal. We're even having this conversation. We're in this position. I mean, you can't be a widow. This is weird, to use a silly word, but it makes sense to me. This is weird. She said, I know. And she said, what's crazy is that I've known people to lose their husband early in the past. And, you know, you say the perfunctory words, you know, we feel for you, condole. She said, I never really processed, never really even thought about on a deep level what they were going through. People can't imagine what I'm going through right now, because you feel anger, you know, all the stages of grief, but especially when someone is young. If they're sick for a long time, you get the chance to say things. You get to know that at the end they're in a better place now. They're not suffering anymore. But when someone dies suddenly, you have to think about all the things. You know, I wished I had told him. I'd always been meaning to tell him X, Y, Z. I wrote a letter to my parents years ago, and I said, you know, if one of us passes, I just want you to know, I just want to take a moment and tell you what you've done for me and how much it's meant for me. I don't ever want that to go unsaid. And it gave me such a peace when my mother passed. It gave me such a peace that I had done that. And I guess this is just my reminder to you that, you know, we're getting really comfortable and we're getting really complacent, but we don't know when our time is up. We don't know when someone around us, their time is up. Don't leave things unsaid. Don't leave things undone. Take that trip, make the call, visit the person, go enjoy something, write the note, make a difference. Yeah, so that's my advice.
2: Ladies and gentlemen, Elvis has left the building. Thank you and good night.
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17: President Trump has signed a bill allowing him to place more sanctions on Russia. The measure, called the Lindsey O. Graham Sanctioning Russia and Iran Act of 2026, was signed into law on Friday. It targets Russia's economy over its continued war with Ukraine and even expands sanctions on Iran. And President Trump says an agreement has been reached with Denmark over Greenland. Jennifer Kuiper has the very latest.
18: In a post on Truth Social, President Trump says the agreement gives the U.S. permanent control over security and all other needs in Greenland. He went on to say no U.S. adversary will be allowed to have a base, a military presence, or sensitive investments in Greenland without American approval. Trump says the agreement addresses all of his concerns and stresses there will be no cost to the U.S. He has repeatedly argued for U.S. control over Greenland, citing national security concerns. I'm Jennifer Kuiper.
17: And I'm Jim Forbes. A large crowd gathered at the Kennedy Center in Washington, D.C. on Friday to protest President Trump's threats to demolish it. The Hands Around the Kennedy Center rally is calling for Trump to be removed as the chairman of the National Cultural Center. Trump has threatened the Kennedy Center could be torn down if his name is not allowed to be displayed on it. Thursday, a judge ordered the center must give at least 30 days notice before any major renovations or demolition. Fencing and guards were seen surrounding the center earlier this week after its board voted to temporarily close it for renovations. The World Health Organization is warning of a healthcare worker shortage in the coming years. Wendy Swanson has this story.
19: The organization published a Workforce Trends article that forecasts 67 countries will not have enough healthcare workers to meet health needs by year 2030. The report shows nearly one in four doctors on average is older than 55 and will retire in the next decade. That number is close to one in three doctors in high-income countries. I'm Wendy Swanson.
17: The U.S. is planning to sell $24 billion worth of fighter jets to Saudi Arabia. The State Department announced Thursday that the package will include 48 Lockheed Martin F-35 fighter jets, as well as dozens of engines and other parts. It said the proposed sale will, quote, support the foreign policy and national security objectives of the U.S. by improving the security of an ally that is, quote, a force for political stability and economic progress in the Gulf region. Congress has 30 days to approve or reject the deal, which comes as Houthi rebels in Yemen have ramped up their attacks against Saudi Arabia. And some of music's biggest names are in Las Vegas this weekend for the iHeartRadio Music Festival. I'm Jim Forbes.
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17: Russia is about to get hit with more sanctions due to the war. President Trump has signed a bill allowing him to place more sanctions on Russia. The measure, called the Lindsey Graham Sanctioning Russia and Iran Act of 2026, was signed into law Friday. It targets Russia's economy over its continued war with Ukraine and even expands sanctions on Iran. Under the bill, President Trump can impose tariffs on countries that are within the top five purchasers of Russian oil, a group of which includes China and India. President Trump says an agreement has been reached with Denmark over Greenland. Jennifer Kuiper has this story.
18: In a post on Truth Social, President Trump says the agreement gives the U.S. permanent control over security and all other needs in Greenland. He went on to say no U.S. adversary will be allowed to have a base, a military presence, or sensitive investments in Greenland without American approval. Trump says the agreement addresses all of his concerns and stresses there will be no cost to the U.S. He has repeatedly argued for U.S. control over Greenland, citing national security concerns. I'm Jennifer Kuiper.
17: A flood threat will persist through the weekend in parts of the Plains, Midwest, and Great Lakes. Today, the heaviest rain is set to impact millions in Minnesota, Wisconsin, Iowa, and Illinois. Tomorrow, storms will move south to Des Moines and Chicago. The flood threat will then shift eastward, impacting the Ohio Valley and the Northeast. And the sole holdout juror in the Lindsey Clancy triple murder trial in Massachusetts says he didn't have any doubts that she deliberately killed her children. In a statement first reported by News Nation, Michael P. Desranville said he tried to explain different possible theories during deliberation, but he kept getting cut off. I'm Jim Forbes.

0: 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To talk to Joe, call 888-941-PAGS. 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
1: 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It is the Joe Pags Show. Thanks. Appreciate you stopping by. It's a free speech Friday. Whatever's on your mind, fair game. If I know something about it, we'll talk about it. If not, we will move on. It is 888-941-PAGS, 888-941-7247, joepags.com. Definitely want to hear from you. Got a lot going on. We've got part two with Dr. Carol Swain from the other day. We get into so much more. I think you're going to really enjoy it. Plus, I've got the special interview, sort of a co-host thing with Aaron Mullen that I put over on YouTube. You just go to joepags.com/YouTube. I'll give you part of that on this program today as well. Sort of a wrap-up on a Friday of a lot of the news items that we've gone over all week, like Macklemore being kicked off the Ed Sheeran tour, people attacking Ed Sheeran for that, Sidney Sweeney stuff, Lindsey Clancy stuff. You've got the two idiots and Gavin Newsom and Jake Tapper pretending to be fly fishing. Did you guys see that wide shot that somebody sent of, like, the 17 people on the shore that were doing the audio and the video and the gimbal and all this stuff? I mean, the lighting, all of that. You guys see, Paul, did you see that?
2: Wow.
3: No, but I mean, makes sense since it sounded so good.
1: I mean, it sounded unbelievable. I mean, they were like waiting to even go out and pretend they were fishing for this crew to say, okay, we're good. Why don't you guys go and fish? So we talk about all that and then some. That's hour number three. Do not miss a second of that. We do want to start this show, though, with a very important truth alert. Truth alert. This just came in. I love that the president announces that it's breaking news. The president basically is the media now, according to him. He announces this breaking news over on Truth. This just happened. It happened earlier today. How long ago was this? This is like not even an hour ago. Okay. Breaking news. I am pleased to announce that the United States of America has entered into an agreement with the Kingdom of Denmark and Greenland that gives the United States permanent control over security and all other needs in Greenland, completely addressing all of our many U.S. concerns. There will be no cost to the United States. At my direction, we worked with representatives of Denmark and Greenland to guarantee that the United States will forever have the complete ability to do whatever is what is necessary in Greenland in order to secure and defend the security of Greenland and the United States of America. Additionally, from now on, that no U.S. adversary can ever have a base in Greenland, have a military presence in Greenland, or make sensitive investments in Greenland without our express written approval. For over 100 years, presidents have known the strategic importance of Greenland, but none of them were able to do anything about it. I am proud to be the president that permanently and conclusively addressed this very important situation. This is an infinite life agreement. There is no end. We are very honored and proud of what just has taken place, and everything agreed to today will be cherished by the American people. We will immediately begin the process of developing a large military presence in the appropriate part of Greenland. Of course, there are many. We'll work with the people of Greenland and its development, its construction. This solution is a great one for the United States of America, Denmark, Greenland, and all of our allies. We look forward to working with the wonderful people of Denmark and Greenland toward a magnificent future with respect to this large and highly strategic parcel of land. We will be very protective of it. This is a dream come true for the United States of America, one that is very important, historic, and special. Thank you for your attention to this matter, President Donald J. Trump. There you go. Does that change your life at all? No. Does it really even matter? I guess if you're Danish in background or heritage, maybe you care about this. Does it change our security situation? Absolutely. If you have not looked at the globe, if you haven't looked at a spherical 3D image of planet Earth, you don't really understand the importance of that strategic area that's called Greenland. China has access. Russia has access. We have access. I mean, it's all right there, man. And you know that China and Russia have been doing all sorts of interesting things in the waterways around Greenland to show their interest in what was going on there. It's good that we have a security deal with them. Do we now own it? No. Clearly from this truth alert, we don't own it. It's not going to be the 51st state. But that said, our presence and our deal with them is certainly going to make the world a more peaceful place, in my opinion. So I found that to be very interesting before we started today. I want to get into this guy, Hassan Piker. Hassan Piker is well known as a streamer on Twitch. Twitch is a streaming platform. I actually stream on Twitch. On that platform, he goes by Hassan Abi, H-A-S-A-N-A-B-I. At his height, and I don't know what it is now, I haven't looked at it in a long time, he was, anytime he streamed, would have 30, 40, 50,000 people at one time watching him sit there and stream. And his streams were mostly far left-wing, far progressive, big-time socialist, anti-American streams. He's somebody that probably would never have gotten onto your radar if he hadn't just helped a guy in Michigan win the primary for U.S. Senate for the Democrat Party. He's DSA, the guy that he helped. And here's a guy, Abdul El-Sayed. That's the shortened version. It's like Abdul Rahman Muhammad El-Sayed. But this guy is DSA. This guy is going to raise all your taxes. This guy doesn't like Mackinac Island. This guy doesn't like American football. This guy, he toured around the state with Hassan Piker on his right shoulder. He was his right hand the entire time. He was his wingman. He was doing news conferences with Hassan Piker standing next to him. Now, what is the draw of this guy, Piker? The draw is he's tall and he's a good-looking guy. That's it. None of his ideas make any sense. He's anti-America from start to finish. But in this country, sadly, we've gotten to the point to where people care first about appearance. People care first about how they feel about a person who's presenting themselves to them. If you look at this guy, Hassan Piker, he is the one that, when he streamed, would have the burning World Trade Center buildings behind him in a photograph, memorializing how great he thought that day was, showing he didn't listen. If you got a picture of the World Trade Center the way that it was before the attack, I get it. You miss it. You love it. You're commemorating those who lost their lives that day. This guy was celebrating 9/11. He also said that America deserved 9/11. He said that. He's tried to walk that back since, but you can't. He's also said he hates the Constitution. He would burn the Constitution. He would use the F word, the Constitution. I don't even know what that means. That's so asinine. But again, we shouldn't worry about him. He's just some streamer who's indoctrinating a bunch of kids that are playing games on Twitch, and he's a streamer that has their attention, but for the most part, he's not consequential for you and me. Well, he is now, because it's a hot race in Michigan. It's a really hot race. So Piker, in an attempt to fix his image, because remember, Abdul El-Sayed has now walked away from him. He said he doesn't want to talk about some California streamer. That doesn't matter, some Twitch streamer. Why are we talking about that and not costs and not Mike Rogers and blah, blah, blah? He needs to walk away from him after the guy just helped get him elected. He's the nominee. He won the primary because of this guy specifically. You can't walk away from him now. It would be like going and campaigning with somebody from the Klan. And then once you get the nomination, saying, yeah, I didn't believe anything that he said. I mean, it doesn't make any sense. So he is consequential now because he's playing a big role in what happens in the United States Senate starting next January. So he sits down with Axios, and Axios asks him where he is on very specific topics. Like, is America the good guy or the bad guy? Is America out here doing atrocities? Is the United States at fault for what's going on when it comes to war around the world?
2: Terrorism.
4: Yes.
2: Do you think America then is worse than Al-Qaeda?
4: Pound for pound, as far as the number of deaths, yes, we have caused tremendous terror all around the world.
1: I mean, I want you to understand that the guy just said, yes, pound for pound, we're worse than Al-Qaeda. So he's only calling it a terrorist organization, depending on how many people die. It doesn't matter that the United States is responding to terrorism and taking out the bad guys. It only matters what the numbers are, according to this guy. And again, not a bad looking guy. He's tall. He's got glasses on. He looks studious. But when you watch his stream, which I've seen now and again, he's a vile, low life, degenerate guy.
4: I think that is not only terror that we are waging on regular civilians in nations in the periphery, but it's also having consequences on ourselves. It's having dramatic consequences on the home front. One clear example of this is what we did in Minab, right? There's no distinction between blowing up a school, triple tapping it with Tomahawk missiles. If you're killing 140 schoolgirls, that is an act of terror. This doesn't mean that all Americans are terrorists. But the reality of the matter is we have to create an environment of accountability to ensure things like that never happen again.
1: So I guess the almost 3,000 Americans that died on 9/11, we didn't worry about, you know, civilians dying that day. We worry about civilians dying in a war being waged in Gaza. And the allegation that a school was targeted is one that is still in dispute by the administration. And we also know that Hamas and in Iran and in other parts of the Middle East, in Gaza, which is run by Hamas, they will purposely put their bases beneath schools, beneath hospitals, in mosques. And then when you blow up the mosque or blow up the school or blow up the hospital, you're suddenly attacking women and children and cancer patients and those worshiping. Of course, that's a lie. We don't do that here. We didn't put a bunch of military, you know, minds that were running the joint inside the World Trade Center that day. No, they attacked the World Trade Center. They wanted the most deaths they could get, and they wanted to attack the imagery of capitalism, which is what they did. But yet he's somehow making an equivalency, and he's calling us a worse terrorist country than the terrorists in Al-Qaeda. And then he's asked about whether Iran should have a nuclear weapon.
2: Do you think the Middle East would be more stable if Iran had a nuclear weapon?
4: I believe yes. I think that the Middle East would be more stable.
1: I believe yes. Now he's going to try to walk it back. I think yes. So he believes the Middle East would be more stable if Iran had a nuclear weapon. Now he's going to pretend like he doesn't really want that, but he's already answered that he thinks it would be better.
4: Having said that, once again, I'm not advocating.
1: Axios keeps throwing the Axios show note sounder on this for some reason.
2: Do you think Iran should be free to build a nuclear weapon?
4: I think Iran, much like any other sovereign nation, has a right to defend itself, regardless of its domestic policies.
1: Let me translate. Yes, I think Iran should have a nuclear weapon. I think they should. Even though they killed tens of thousands of their own people for saying we want freedom, I think they should have a nuclear weapon, says Hassan Piker.
4: My opinion on the matter is not dissimilar to what John Mersheimer has said, which is that in order to create regional stability in a world where mutually assured destruction is the only way for countries to have sovereignty, it's the same principle that I apply to Ukraine as well. Countries that would have nuclear arms in an age of nuclear proliferation are the only countries that can generate true sovereignty. Now, having said that, do I want Iran to have nuclear arms? No, but I also don't want America or Russia or China to have nuclear arms either.
1: Okay, so again, he makes a false equivalency. The theocracy in Iran, which says you wear this scarf on your head or you die, the theocracy in Iran that says you don't ever, ever say anything against the Ayatollah or you die, the Iran that says you're going to follow this religion and if you don't, you die, that is the same, in the same breath from Hassan Piker, as the United States having nuclear weapons. If we didn't have nuclear weapons, Russia would have blown us off the map a long time ago. So yes, we counterbalance those other nuclear powers around the globe. But generally speaking, the nuclear powers around the globe aren't nut jobs that will kill you if you don't worship, as they say, as you, if you don't act like you're half a person, like they say women should be. So, I mean, he knows that people watching and listening will say, well, he makes a good point there. He doesn't make a good point there.
2: Do you think the Middle East would be more stable if Iran had a nuclear weapon?
4: I believe yes. I think that the Middle East would be more stable. Having said that, once again, I'm not advocating. I'm not trying to, send Iran enriched nuclear uranium, enriched uranium. But with respect to Iran, I think the nuclear conversation is a distraction. Time and time again, they have shown the Iranian government, regardless of whether you want to trust them or not, you can just look at their actions, have proven that they are utilizing the conversation of enriched uranium as a point of leverage to bring America back to the table to get sanctions relief.
1: And again, why do they deserve sanctions relief? Why? Because they've been so good in the region? It's the one really, really bad, it's the leader of the bad actors in the region. And he's doing what Obama did for so long. Remember when Obama said, you know, Fallujah is a town about the size of Charlotte, North Carolina. They have nothing to do with each other. One is in the Dark Ages. One is in the First World. One is in Western civilization. One will kill you, cut your head off if you don't do what they say. This guy is using the same playbook. Let me pretend as if Iran is some sort of an equivalent entity on the planet as a place like the United States. And if so, why can't they have enriched nuclear material? Why can't they have enriched uranium? You know, they're just using it as leverage to lift the sanctions. Why are the sanctions on, Hassan? They're on because they're bad actors killing people, including Americans, for 47 years now. Maybe that's why. But see, he is somebody who believes in that theocracy. He believes in that way of life. He also believes that we should not be a capitalist country. He doesn't like this country at all, yet he uses it to its fullest extent to get his message across to enrich himself. as much as he can. Did I mention he's living in a $3 million house? Nothing wrong with that. You can live in a $3 million house all you want. Just don't be a nutjob who complains about the system that allowed you to do that. Give me a break. 888-941-PAGS. 888-941-7247. JoePags.com. I want to hear from you on this because he shouldn't be consequential. He should be inconsequential to you. But if you're listening in Michigan and I've got 15 stations there, your neighbors and maybe you are really considering voting for this guy. You better find out who El Sayed is and who his right hand and his wingman was during the campaign that made you sort of listen to what he's saying. This guy, Hassan Piker, is somebody, if you knew who he really is, and I just hope I gave you a little bit of insight, you wouldn't go anywhere near El Sayed in this election. It should be 75-25 for Mike Rogers, if not more than that. So hopefully that helps. 888-941-PAGS, joepags.com. 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They also have WebRoot Essentials. 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
16: Hi, great to have you. Came out hot as can be today. Trump says we've got the security deal with Greenland. He's got what he said he wanted. And there you go. And then we've got Hassan Piker, this guy. I think everybody should know his name. Everybody should know his face and realize he is a wolf in sheep's clothing. And especially in Michigan. I mean, if you're really thinking about possibly voting for this guy El-Sayed, it just doesn't make any sense. He chose to ask the guy you just heard from to go and help him campaign. He chose to have that guy help him get the nomination.

0: chose to ask him, and now he's a California streamer. I don't want to talk about some streamer. He's his best friend. He's right hand. And Piker loved it because they were able to fool a lot of people in Michigan, a lot of Democrats. If you're a moderate Democrat, a blue dog Democrat in Michigan, you got to take a really good look at Mike Rogers and don't even consider this El Sayed guy. That would be trouble. Mia, Yakima, about a minute. Go ahead.
1: Hi, Joe.
0: Hey.
1: It's Mia.
0: I know.
1: It's been forever.
0: Yeah, it has been. Talk to me.
1: Oh, one time I was on hold. I didn't get in. So I have two words. You can use it. Socialism. I call it sugar rush.
0: Yes.
1: That makes sense. Why they're in awe, the kids. It's a big high, and they think it's great, great, great, and then there's a big fall.
0: Well, when does the fall happen, though? Hopefully the fall happens sooner than later, because if it happens after the election, we're in trouble.
1: Yeah. Anyways, guess what? I'm even doing a garage sale while I'm talking to you.
0: Good. If we were nearby,
1: I get a chance.
0: If we were nearby Yakima, we'd come and buy something. That'd be incredible.
1: Yeah. I have some cool stuff. Anyways, yeah. A sugar rush.
0: Sounds good. The way it broke up, it didn't sound much like sugar that time, but it was. She said sugar rush, I promise you. I think it's a good way to describe it, Mia, and it's always good to hear from you from Yakima. We love being on in Yakima. KIT is amazing. You're right. You get this highest high, and then you're asleep because the sugar low. The rush happens, and then it drops. The bottom drops out of it. And I get it. I really do. I understand. It makes you feel good all over for a second, and then you go, oh, my, what the hell did we do? Wake up now. Don't fall for the okey-doke. Hassan Piker, that should tell you who that candidate is in Michigan. Keep it here. Coming back.
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4: President Trump says an agreement has been reached with Denmark over Greenland. Jennifer Kuiper has more.
5: In a post on Truth Social, President Trump says the agreement gives the U.S. permanent control over security and all other needs in Greenland. He went on to say no U.S. adversary will be allowed to have a base, a military presence, or sensitive investments in Greenland without American approval. Trump says the agreement addresses all of his concerns and stresses there will be no cost to the U.S. He has repeatedly argued for U.S. control over Greenland, citing national security concerns. I'm Jennifer Kuiper.
4: And a flood threat will persist through the weekend in parts of the Plains, Midwest, and Great Lakes. On Saturday, the heaviest rain is set to impact millions in Minnesota, Wisconsin, Iowa, and Illinois. Storms will move south to Des Moines and Chicago as well. The flood threat will then shift eastward, impacting the Ohio Valley and the Northeast. I'm Jim Forbes.
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16: It's seeing a renaissance. There are lots of lovely gastropubs that are opening up.
15: In cities across the U.S., there's a new wave of pub-inspired restaurants drawing crowds with traditional dishes served in more modern settings. Although at the most trendy spots, menu items at the moment appear somewhat regionally limited.
16: The pasty and the fish and the stargazy pie are a bit Cornish, from Devon and Cornwall by the sea.
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0: Hi, glad to have you. Thanks. I appreciate you stopping by. There's a lot going on. There's a lot to get to. It is the Joe Pag Show Free Speech Friday edition, which means anything in your mind, fair game. If I know something about it, we'll talk about it. If not, we'll move on. I've got Dr. Carol Swain on next hour, 1 hour from now. We had the first part the other day. This is going to be part two, where we get into all sorts of stuff, including this Claudine Gay, this professor from Harvard who plagiarized Dr. Swain, and Dr. Swain hadn't even gotten an apology yet, much less any money. So she's got a book out called The Gay Affair, not that way, but because the lady's name is Claudine Gay. Other books that are out there are going to open your eyes about the founding of this country, what this country is. We talk about the black man walking away from the Democrat Party. Are they, though, going to the Republican Party? Not so much. They just might not vote. We talk about that. We talk about a lot more. Dr. Swain is always amazing. We're glad to have her on this program. Also, Aaron Mullen, 2 hours from now, we break down the big stories of the week, from Ed Sheeran to Macklemore to Sydney Sweeney and much more. Thomas Massey. Make sure you stick around for that. President Trump says he's banning MS Now, CNN, and Politico from the White House. Banned. He says because they're fake news, they're not truly reporting the news, they don't have some inherent righteous to be in the White House, and he's banning them from the White House. Is this going to be challenged? Of course. Of course it's going to be challenged. But let's break it down. Do you have the right in the First Amendment to freely write about the government? Freedom of the press. It's called freedom of the press because of the printing press. There are five inherent rights in the First Amendment: freedom of speech, freedom of religion, freedom of the press, freedom to peaceably assemble, freedom to bring redress. If you didn't know those, learn them. It's just five things you have to learn about what we are free to do. Now, all of these rights are given to us by the Creator, and government cannot restrict them. You know, that's why it's written like government cannot make any law, or Congress can make no law establishing a religion. It's telling Congress, you can't do this. It's restricting you. The Constitution is not a 16-page list of our rights. It's a 16-page list of what they can't take from us. It's a 16-page restriction of what it is that we have inherently from the Creator. Get that through your head. People, you know, like Tim Kaine, who's a senator from Virginia, who almost, thank God he wasn't, was the vice president under Hillary Clinton. He thinks government gives you your rights. It doesn't. Maybe in every other country, not in this country. Government is restricted from taking the rights. It does not give us our rights. That said, when you say freedom of the press, what does that mean? Well, in the 1700s, when they were doing the Constitution, the only way to get information out was through the printing press, through newspapers, through pages of people's writings. Now, of course, we've got radio and TV and online and everything else in between. I mean, it's a much different thing. It's why the press now calls itself the media. Because not that many people are using printing presses anymore. They still are, but they're almost done. That said, it meant you had the freedom to report on what it was you saw. You had the freedom to question government and power, which is what they do when there's a Republican in office. They don't do that when a Democrat is in office. So President Trump has had enough of it. And he said, you don't have the inherent right to be in the White House. Is he telling MSNBC, CNN, and Politico that they may not exist? Nope. Is he telling them that they may no longer be the press? Nope. Is he telling them that they can no longer report on what's going on in Washington, D.C., or in the administration? Yep, he can't do that. I would be against that. He's simply telling these three entities, you may not be in here. So if you're questioning it, you're going, wait a second, he's got to let them be in there. Let me ask you this. If the outlet were called I Hate Donald Trump, the Big Liar News, does he have to let them in? Sam?
18: No.
0: Paulo?
19: Yes.
0: Of course not. Polo on a Friday is just looking to be Mr. Contrarian again, which is fine. I actually like it. Of course, he doesn't have to let them in. And if you broke it down, Sam, do me a favor. Go to your favorite AI and ask a simple question. How many news reporters, anchors, and journalists are there in the United States? I just give me a number. Just pop it right up as soon as you get it. How many news reporters, journalists, and anchors are in the United States?
18: Approximately 47,000.
0: 47,000. I think that number is low because a lot of people call themselves journalists even though they're not listed as that. But 47,000 is a lot. Can 47,000 journalists fit into the Oval Office?
18: Digitally, maybe, but physically, no.
0: Of course not. But freedom of the press, you got to let them all in. No, you don't. You literally don't have to let them in. If I said I wanted to go to the White House tomorrow and I'm reporting from Joe Pags Media, if they wanted to, they could say no, and I've got no case to sue them. Even though I can say, well, wait a second, I'm an independent journalist. I've got my own show. I've got blah, blah, blah. Doesn't matter. You don't have the inherent right, because you call yourself the press, you call yourself the media, to be anywhere you want to be, anytime you want to be. There is limited space there, and I think it's the right of every organization, of every administration, I should say, to decide who is and who isn't telling the truth. Under the Biden administration, ABC News got a question, generally speaking. CNN got a question, generally speaking. MSNBC is what it was called at the time, generally speaking, got a question. Joe Biden didn't do anything with Fox News. And the one time Ducey asked the question, he called him a stupid SOB. And he had to apologize to him. So had the Biden administration said, I'm kicking Fox News out, or I'm kicking out Newsmax, if they had valid reason, like Fox and Newsmax were reporting lies and untruths and all negative about the administration, they would have the right. Of course, I would back them up saying that they didn't do that, because they didn't. They were actually reporting the news on Biden. When it comes to NBC specifically, the president said NBC is giving him 93% negative coverage, 93%. And he commented on it today while taking questions from reporters.
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21: No.
20: Every president takes an oath to uphold the Constitution, which includes the First Amendment.
21: I do, too.
20: How do you justify?
21: Much more so than you.
20: Is this
21: because they're fake news. You get so tired of reading and seeing fake news. When you look at CNN, it's just fake. That's why their ratings are no good. When you look at MS Now, which used to be MSNBC, which some people called MSDNC, Democratic National Committee, it's fake news. It's fake news. And when you look at Politico, I mean, they got a government under Biden gave him like $8 million to keep him afloat. And the stories they wrote are fake. So there's a lot of news, and there may be others to join them, and maybe they can get better and would like to have them in. But our country has to have honest news. You know, you don't have a country unless you have, as I say, borders, good voting. We're straightening them out. The borders are unbelievable. Nobody's come into our country in the last 17 months illegally. But you need borders, and you need fair and free voting. And you know what you need? You need a free press. You need a fair press and an honest press. And CNN, and you know it, and everybody knows it. You're intelligent. I've known you a long time. You know how fake their reporting is. It's one-sided. It's never good. I've done many, many. Look at the story today about favored nations on drugs. We lowered the drug costs by 50, 60, 70%. They won't even put it. If they put it on, it'll be a negative. They will find a reason why that's a negative, okay?
0: He makes a good point. You'll also notice something that these reporters have no problem doing with Trump that they never did with Joe Biden. He'll start answering, they'll interrupt. Like he has to tell them stop. Your job is to ask the question, not advocate for MSNBC or CNN or Politico. Your job is to ask the question, let him answer it. He continued. Freedom of the press is enshrined in the First Amendment. He goes, thanks for telling me that.
1: Trying to intimidate the press from doing
21: that. No. I dislike dishonest press, like you. I think you're terrible. But I dislike dishonest. I like to see honest press.
0: I mean, are you trying to intimidate them? No. I dislike dishonest press, like you. Why ask him these questions and then try to, like you're going to fight with him? Sarah, remember that one time that one person fought with Biden? Remember? It was crazy.
18: Yeah, that did not happen ever.
0: Ever.
18: Yeah.
0: Happened never. Here's one more on his commentary here. I think that Sarah Huckabee Sanders, who's now the governor of Arkansas, I think that she jumps in to say, hey, wait a second. You're talking to him right now.
2: It's hard for you to argue against a free press when you're literally standing in the Oval Office asking questions of the president of the United States. He's been more accessible and easier to talk to than any president in history. Think about the previous administration where you could barely get through a press conference, and yet you have the opportunity to stand here in the Oval Office and ask questions to the leader of the free world. I mean, that's pretty free. And you're standing here asking those questions. I think the president is right to support the First Amendment, but he's also right to ask that you be honest and fair. That's not an unreasonable thing.
21: Well, look at the way you treated Biden. He went a year and a half without having a press conference. A year and a half. And what was the question you asked him most? What is your favorite flavored ice cream? Okay? What? I think you asked him that question once.
1: No, sir, that is not true.
21: What ice cream do you like the best?
0: The reporters all there. No, sir, that is not true. You know what I mean? But it was true. He would ignore them and ignore them and ignore them, or he couldn't hear them, or his brain didn't function to say, hey, somebody's talking to you, until they said, what flavor ice cream? Vanilla. I mean, that was it. And then Trump, you know, because he's pretty funny, says, hey, at least he got that right, vanilla. But that's the question that you asked, and you probably asked that question. No, sorry, I did not. Like she's all, you know, can't believe that he's saying that. No, you should not believe that your outlets are putting out such garbage and calling it news. How many stories have we had just in the last year and 9 months or whatever the hell it is with President Trump? How many stories have we had where they say a source close to the thought process or who knows the thought process of the president? You know what I mean? A source who was close to the negotiations but could not, wants to keep themselves anonymous. You don't even have real sourcing anymore. When I was doing journalism for a living, I would feel horrible if I couldn't source it. And in fact, we dropped stories we couldn't source. No matter how good they were, no matter how great the reporting was, no matter how in front of the competition we were, we would not go with it. And we couldn't say, we got this from this guy over here, or from our sources inside the police department that we knew we could name. When you say something like, according to a person familiar with the president's thought process, you're just making it up. Because if somebody said, you got to tell me who that source is, you don't have to. Because how do you source somebody who's familiar with somebody's thought process? Even Judge Judy, and by the way, she's retiring soon, which I hate. even Judge Judy would say, you don't know what he's thinking. Because the defendant or the plaintiff would say, she knew what I was talking about. And Judge Judy would say, you don't know the mechanisms of her mind. You don't know what she knew. Tell me what you said and what she said. And then we can do it. I mean, even in the most basic courtroom, a civil courtroom on television knows that you've got to be able to actually source it or else it's hearsay. I mean, this hearsay reporting is just ridiculous. Now, again, they have the right to do it, but I have the right to call them out every time they do it, or I have the right to not buy their crappy papers. So I don't subscribe to any of these people online. When Sam sends me a story that I have to subscribe to read it, I'd rather not read it. I'll just tell you what I know they said. But at the end of the day, the president, I believe, has the right, even with the First Amendment in place, to say specific entities cannot be here because they're not really being the press. They're here just to tear down, through lies and inaccuracies, what this administration is doing. I want your thoughts on this. You think it's a violation of the First Amendment? I do not. I do not. 888-941-PAGS, 888-941-7247, or joepags.com. 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I haven't even posted anything today yet, so I wanted to make sure that I gave this enough air to breathe. 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Go check that out. Next hour, Dr. Carol Swain. Hour three, it'll be Aaron Mullen, at least a part of it, about half of what we ended up doing here on the Joe Pag Show. Got to tell you about Anthem Gold. 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You got to mention my name, Joe Pags, of the Joe Pags Show. You get a free fireproof safe if you've got a qualified purchase as well, but you've got to mention my name. Call them right now and ask all the questions. You've got a ton of questions, and it sounds really complicated. They make it easy to understand. They take the complexities out of it, and they let you know this is how you can do it. This is what you would do. This is how it helps the value of your retirement. 888-444-2948. So 3 8s, 3 4s, and then 2948. 888-444-2948. We're back after this.
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0: You know, by listening to my show, I love cars, but what if I told you your car can be a spy? 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
0: Great to have you. Thanks. I appreciate you stopping by. It's the Joe Pag Show. There's a lot going on. Dr. Carol Swain next hour. Do not miss a second of that. And also make sure you go check out. I posted a video right before we started on social media about the freedom of the press and my thoughts on this. It's on TikTok. It's on Instagram. It's on X. It's also on Truth. You can either find me at Joe Talk Show or at Joe Pags, which is J-O-E-P-A-G-S. And again, a lot of people think it's P-A-G-G-S. It's not. It's Pags because my name is Pagliarulo, so it's just one G in the beginning of the name. P-A-G-S, J-O-E-P-A-G-S. Let me go to the phone lines and see what Jay in Minnesota thinks. Jay, hi.
18: Hey,
16: Yeah, hey, Joe. So the right to press, freedom of press and freedom of speech is not the same as the privilege to be able to use it.
0: Yeah.
16: The White House gets to choose to give you the access to that privilege.
0: Yes.
16: Much like, you know, calling into the Joe Pag Show is not the same as going into the White House. It's probably a close second. But you've granted me the privilege to exercise my First Amendment right. And I appreciate that. Thank you. But you can also equate that also every one of those members has a right to the Second Amendment, right? But they can't bring any of their weapons in for obvious reasons.
0: Yes.
16: They're not granted the privilege to do so.
0: Very well said. No, very well said. And Jay, I'll expand it even more. Thank you, man. Appreciate you. I'm glad you think it's a privilege. You're right. When you call in, I've got a call screener. Sam is my executive producer, my daughter, my call screener. And Sam literally can say if you sound drunk or if you sound like you're going to curse on the radio, she doesn't have to let you through. You don't have the right to be on my show. Just like you don't have the right to be in the White House. Now, can you report on my show if you want? Sure. I can't stop you. Can you report on the White House? Sure. He can't stop you. You could, Politico, CNN, and MSNBC can all combine forces and write the nastiest thing they've ever written about anybody, if they'd like to right now, about President Trump because of what he said. But I'm getting emails from these journalism scholars. Oh, the Journalism Society of your mama says that he can't do this. Well, he can. Just because you were granted the right. At some point, MSNBC, now MS Now, CNN, which showed up on the scene like 81 or 82, I think it was 81, or 80, They were granted the right to go into the White House. Or not the right, the privilege of going into the White House. Why can't they be taken away? You think you get that for life just because you can? If you go there and do a horrible job, or if you show up and show that you're not worthy of being in the White House, why can't he take that privilege away? I think he can. Now, you're gonna get some D.C. judge step in and say that he can't. This will end up in the Supreme Court, I think. I think the president's right. I think he's got a very good case here, a case that I make on social media. Go check that video out. I posted right before the show. Keep it here. Joe Pags coming back.
17: Joe Pags.
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23: President Trump says an agreement has been reached with Denmark over Greenland. Jennifer Kuiper has more.
24: In a post on Truth Social, President Trump says the agreement gives the U.S. permanent control over security and all other needs in Greenland. He went on to say no U.S. adversary will be allowed to have a base, a military presence, or sensitive investments in Greenland without American approval. Trump says the agreement addresses all of his concerns and stresses there will be no cost to the U.S. He has repeatedly argued for U.S. control over Greenland, citing national security concerns. I'm Jennifer Kuiper.
23: And a flood threat will persist through the weekend in parts of the Plains, Midwest, and Great Lakes. On Saturday, the heaviest rain is set to impact millions in Minnesota, Wisconsin, Iowa, and Illinois. Storms will move south to Des Moines and Chicago as well. The flood threat will then shift eastward, impacting the Ohio Valley and the Northeast. I'm Jim Forbes. A panel of human rights experts commissioned by the UN says they have, quote, reasonable grounds to believe the U.S. committed war crimes in Iran. The International Fact-Finding Mission submitted its report on Thursday and said the two airstrikes in late February on a southern city in Iran killed at least 178 civilians. The report said one of the strikes hit a school, killing dozens of children. In a statement, the team said it found reasonable grounds to believe the U.S., quote, committed the war crime of launching indiscriminate attacks resulting in the loss of life or injury to civilians. Farms around the Garden State had to pull out heating lamps and irrigation equipment to save crops from a late April freeze, and now those extra steps are bearing fruit. Levon Putney has more.
1: At Allstead Farms in Chester in Morris County, co-owner Rebecca Allstead says some of their rows of apple trees have produced enough for the annual pick-your-own crowds of customers just in time for the fall harvest season. Allstead says they also grew more vegetables and peppers this year that did not suffer as much from April's temperature swings. Now, workers at Terhune Orchards in Princeton also say they may do by offering visitors other features this fall, like an expanded corn maze to walk through and get lost in. I'm Levon Putney.
23: A flood threat will persist through the weekend in parts of the Plains, Midwest, and Great Lakes. The heaviest rain is set to impact millions in Minnesota, Wisconsin, Iowa, and Illinois. Saturday storms will move in from the south to Des Moines and Chicago. The flood threat will then shift eastward, impacting the Ohio Valley and the Northeast. And Resident Evil is off to a good start at the box office this weekend. The Zach Cregger-directed film made $8.8 million from Thursday previews. It's looking to make between $40 and $50 million in its debut. Elsewhere, Spider-Man Brand New Day became the highest-grossing domestic release ever. I'm Jim Forbes.
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23: Russia is about to take more economic hits after Friday. President Trump has signed a bill allowing him to place more sanctions on Russia. The measure, called the Lindsey O. Graham Sanctioning Russia and Iran Act of 2026, was signed into law on Friday. It targets Russia's economy over its continued war with Ukraine and even expands sanctions on Iran. Under the bill, President Trump can impose tariffs on countries that are within the top five purchasers of Russian oil, a group which includes China and India. President Trump says an agreement has been reached with Denmark over Greenland. Jennifer Kuiper has more.
24: In a post on Truth Social, President Trump says the agreement gives the U.S. permanent control over security and all other needs in Greenland. He went on to say no U.S. adversary will be allowed to have a base, a military presence, or sensitive investments in Greenland without American approval. Trump says the agreement addresses all of his concerns and stresses there will be no cost to the U.S. He has repeatedly argued for U.S. control over Greenland, citing national security concerns. I'm Jennifer Kuiper.
23: President Trump says he's banning three major news outlets from the White House. Trump said Friday that he's barring CNN, MS Now, and Politico due to what he called their constant reporting of fiction and lies about him. CNN responded in a statement saying it stands fully behind the White House team and that it has the constitutional right to report, quote, without hindrance or interference from the government. And the sole holdout juror in the Lindsey Clancy triple murder trial in Massachusetts says he didn't have any doubts that she deliberately killed her children. In a statement first reported by News Nation, Michael P. Desranville said he tried to explain different possible theories during deliberation, but he kept getting cut off. I'm Jim Forbes.
17: 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And now, it's Joe Pags.
0: Great to have you. Wonderful radio stations across the land from San Antonio, along with Sam and Polo. It is the Joe Pags Show. So I'm looking to see if this picture that I saw of the fishing trip between Newsom and Tapper is real. And as I look at it, it looks absolutely like AI to me. So I don't think it's real. I wonder if I could show this. I'm pretty sure it's not, but here's the interesting thing. Grok isn't saying that it's fake. Maybe it does say that. I mean, I'll look into it some more. I'll show it to those who are watching on the stream. It doesn't really matter. To those of you who are listening, I can describe it. It's just a bunch of people allegedly, you know, there to support the production of Gavin Newsom, the governor of California, and Jake Tapper out on a fishing trip like they just were fishing. Yeah, I mean, as I look at it, this without Sam, this to me looks like AI big time. It just does.
8: That definitely is.
0: So I'm looking at it, and it says the fishing interview itself is real. The photo you posted is a behind-the-scenes production still of that same CNN shoot, not a random AI collage of two guys casually fishing. Jake Tapper's own write-up says Newsom invited him and his crew to Newsom's in-laws' ranch, some Bitterroot Springs ranch near Stevensville, Montana, for the new long-form series of Out of Office. They filmed in the Bitterroot River. A network special like that is never two people on a phone. It's cameras, a boom, a sound producer, often wardrobe and makeup on the bank. This is what this picture shows. What's real versus what looks fake. The event happened. CNN aired clips of it, blah, blah, blah. There was a crew. Tapper said so. Commentators immediately roasted the scale of it. How lucky a camera crew could be to be out there in the river. Reaction only makes sense because the crew is visible. Again, that picture is definitely, why wouldn't Grok know that that's AI? I agree that there was a crew there, but I mean, they should know that's AI, shouldn't they?
8: They definitely should, and that's a little concerning.
0: It is because people looking at that going, yeah, see, look at this big crew they had.
8: It's crazy how realistic some of these images look, but you just kind of have to know if all of the subjects look exactly the same, have the same skin tone, right, and are looking all in one direction without anything weird, it's probably AI.
0: And Tapper and Newsom didn't look exactly like themselves. So, I mean,
8: Yeah, and the lighting is so soft and luxurious. Yeah, that's not what it is.
0: Let's get a clue. All right, so I want to give you a follow-up on the Maria Elvira Salazar thing from yesterday. The South Florida U.S. representative running for re-election, she is the nominee for Republicans, and I guess she lied, you know, to get Trump's support. I would have to assume that. Salazar, Representative Salazar, if you're listening right now in WFTL in South Florida, did you lie to get the endorsement of President Trump? Because the pitch that she made yesterday was very simply, Hispanics are not going to vote for us if we don't do this whole thing about amnesty. Now, she doesn't say the word amnesty, obviously, but she certainly made the allegation that you have to give these people some sort of a path, or else we're turning our backs on the people who voted for you. Let me remind everybody, including Maria Elvira Salazar, that either the border was number one or number two for everybody who voted for Donald Trump in 2024. He won in South Florida. He won along the border here in Texas, the Rio Grande Valley, because he promised to close the border. He promised to stop illegal immigration. The people in South Florida are by and large Hispanic. They're Cuban. I mean, there's everything else too, Dominican and everything, but they're Cuban. You've got a bunch of people on the southern end of Texas who are Mexican in heritage or other Latino, you know, origins, who were for him closing the border, who were for him stopping illegal immigration. But what she said yesterday, I'll play it again just in case you missed it. What she said yesterday literally makes it sound like Trump is turning his back on the Hispanics that supported him by not wanting to give a path to citizenship to people who are here illegally.
9: Mr. President, some of your immigration enforcement efforts have gone too far. In July, 50% of the 50,000 people that were detained had no criminal record. Be careful what your advisors are telling you about immigration policy. The same Hispanics who helped you get to the White House in 2024 feel betrayed today. You can be for immigration what Lincoln was for slavery and Reagan was for communism. I'm not talking about giving them amnesty. I'm talking about giving them a dignified life in this promised land.
11: I am Maria Elvira Salazar, and I approve this message.
0: If you give them a dignified life in this land, that means they stay in this land. That means they get amnesty. She's acting like they wouldn't get amnesty. And although the word betrayed was cut off a little bit, she literally says, Mr. President, Hispanics who voted for you, Latinos who voted for you, feel betrayed. Why? He's doing what he said he would do. Can somebody tell me, 888-941-PAGS, 888-941-7247, joepags.com, scroll down, click on contact. Can somebody tell me what he said he would do that he's not doing? Or what he is doing that he didn't say he would do? I don't understand. Now, you can certainly make the argument, I didn't know ICE was going to do it like this. Okay, let's have that conversation. But she wants a dignified way for people to stay and prosper in this country, but she's not for amnesty. What? That is amnesty. If you broke the law to come here, you broke the law to stay here, you broke the law to come back here, and then you get some path to staying here and living your life, that's called amnesty. What else is it called? So Mark Wayne Mullen, the DHS secretary, does respond to this. DHS Chief Mullen rebuts Salazar's break from Trump over immigration from the Newsmax wires. So this is actually from the AP. Homeland Security Secretary Mark Wayne Mullen pushed back Friday today against Representative Maria Elvira Salazar, a Republican from Florida, after the Republican congresswoman publicly broke with the president over his immigration enforcement policy. Salazar released a campaign advertisement yesterday warning Trump that some of his immigration enforcement efforts have gone too far and arguing that Hispanic voters who helped him win in 2024 election feel betrayed. Appearing on CNN's Inside Politics with Dana Bash, Mullen said Salazar's political message would not change the administration's approach to immigration enforcement. Quote, a political campaign ad is a political campaign ad. I completely understand it, Mullen said, but that's not going to keep us, the men and women of the Department of Homeland Security, from doing our job. Bash pressed Mullen on Salazar's claim that many people arrested by Immigration and Customs Enforcement did not have criminal records. Salazar said in her advertisement that in July, 50% of 50,000 people that were detained had no criminal record. Mullen disputed the implication that those individuals therefore had not committed an offense. I will say that's actually not true, Mullen said. Every one of them was a criminal because they broke our nation's laws when they came across the border illegally. Mullen added that people who enter the country illegally have violated federal law, saying, when you broke the law and you came into this country illegally, you chose to become a criminal at that point regardless. Federal law makes improper entry into the United States a criminal offense in specified circumstances, including certain first-time improper entry cases. The other immigration violations, including unlawful presence, can be civil rather than criminal violations. So the AP here is just making some crap up. It's always a criminal violation when you come across the border illegally. 8 U.S.C. 1325. That's just what it is. Look it up. It is a felony crime if you've been deported and you come back across the border. 8 U.S.C. 1326. So what the AP just said is factually untrue. You see what the president means about fake news and why he's kicking some people out of the White House? That's just fake. I mean, here it is. Federal law makes improper entry into the United States a criminal offense in specified circumstances, including certain first-time improper entry cases. That's just not true. It's always a crime to come across the border illegally. Why would they say, yeah, the specified circumstances are always? That distinction is at the center of the disagreement. Salazar was referring to people who had no criminal record, while Mullen was arguing that people who entered the country illegally had nevertheless violated federal law. Salazar's advertisement represented a highly publicized break with Trump on an issue that has been central to his administration. Quote, Mr. President, some of your immigration, blah, blah, blah. We've already played it. Salazar also said that the same Hispanics who helped Trump return to the White House in 2024 feel betrayed today. She stopped short of calling for an end to immigration enforcement, saying, I'm not talking about giving them amnesty. I'm talking about giving them a dignified life in this promised land, which is amnesty. Man, the AP sucks. So bad at doing anything we could even reference mildly as reporting. Just a horrible organization. They wrote this in the hopes that people hearing it and seeing it and watching it would say, well, wait a second. It's only in specified cases that you're a criminal. And I'll go back to what the left has been saying for a long time. And I guess this Maria Salazar is now leaning with the left on this. They say convicted criminals. She doesn't say charged with a crime. She doesn't say committed a crime, because we know they came over illegally. She says 50% were not convicted of a crime. It's a really big difference, but she says it in such a way that you might not notice the difference. Where are you on this? I got to know. I just do. Do you think she's got a point that ICE has gone too far? You can say Renee Good. You can say Alex Pretty. That can be part of your argument. Two people have been shot and killed by ICE since President Trump has been back in office. One is not even talked about much anymore because she drove her SUV and literally hit the ICE agent that killed her. The other one is still talked about. He had every right to have the gun. He had every right to bring redress, had every right to protest. But they ignore the fact that 7 or 8 days earlier, he kicked in and damaged an ICE vehicle. They ignore the fact that he intervened when it wasn't even ICE. It was CBP. It was Customs and Border Protection. It wasn't even ICE who ended up killing Alex Pretty. He involved himself in a situation where they were enforcing the law. And that involvement ended up with him dead. That investigation continues. Not many are talking about Renee Good anymore. So two is a lot. I don't like Americans dying in the streets for any reason. But the first one, a good argument can be made. Hello, we all saw the videos, several different angles. The second one is still being investigated. Then there's the case of this other guy that Walls and Ellison, everybody wants back because he shot a Venezuelan guy in the leg or something. Okay, there are three cases there. Investigate them. What else did ICE do wrong? Oh, you don't think that's enough? I mean, police have contact with how many millions of people throughout the course of every year? And there's going to be some violence. There's going to be somebody's getting shot. Somebody's going to end up dying, whether it's a police officer, which happens way too often, or it's somebody that they're dealing with. It's going to happen. Do you want to get rid of police? There are a lot of idiots out there that would like to get rid of all police. I'm going to say I'm against that. I would not like to get rid of all police. I'm cool with us having police, protecting my family stuff myself. So what does she mean you've gone too far? And let's forget about Salazar, who's trying to get more votes by pretending she's on their side or something. Where are you on it? Do you believe are you buying the okey-doke? You fall for it? That ICE has gone too far? ICE is doing the wrong job? We didn't know ICE was going to do this? I'd like to hear from you. I'd like to have a real conversation about what you think they should be doing differently. Because in the cases that we're talking about, it's a case like a sanctuary state like Minnesota that did not welcome ICE, did not assist ICE, did not say, here are the bad guys, take them away. So ICE had to come in and do it on their own. Same thing in Boston, same thing in New York City. So same thing in L.A., where federal agencies are doing this very loud action. They're only doing it because the locals are not cooperating with them. In New York, Kathy Hochul signed some sort of executive order that police in New York cannot assist ICE. Oh, what do you think is going to happen? ICE isn't going to let the bad guy get away. They're going to go in and do it themselves, and they have every right to. 888-941-PAGS. 888-941-7247. Go to joepags.com. Scroll down. Click on contact. Love to hear from you. Just give me your thoughts on ICE and how they're doing it. And if you don't like how they're doing it, how would you rather see them do it? I'd like to know. 888-941-7247. 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Back after this.

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0: appreciate you stopping by. It's the Joe Pags Show. Lots going on, lots to get to, lots to talk about. We've got at the bottom of the hour, Dr. Carol Swain, part two. You didn't get to hear this on the radio the other day. It is over on YouTube. If you wanted to watch the whole thing, just sit back, put it on your TV. We do it in beautiful HD. You know what I'm saying, Sam? Beautiful HD.
1: Very beautiful.
0: Gorgeous HD. You know, I haven't thought of it. Should we go 4K? Probably shouldn't go 4K, right?
1: Oh, well, I don't know if you can, but my camera's 4K.
0: Wow. Wow, braggadocious.
2: 4K?
1: I'm just saying.
0: No, this is not a Salazar thing. 4K, right. No, 4K.
2: Gotcha.
0: 4K. The Salazar might have done hers in 4K because she wanted to play up the 4K. For those who don't know what just we're talking stop. About, forget it. What? So what do we know? Well, this is 1080p. This is pretty good.
1: Yeah, you know, but mine's 4K.
0: I don't know. Now, the video I did earlier is in 4K. The video about the press is in 4K. It is.
1: Well, that's worth it.
0: I don't know, because it's an iPhone, then it blows up. If you go look at, like, on Truth Social, I look like I'm the ghost.
1: Yeah, I don't know why iPhones do that. It's really weird.
0: It's very strange. Got this email from a listener, New Braunfels, Texas. I'm not going to say his name. I'm sure he's fine with me saying his name, but I don't want to do that. It's not that I'm sullying him. When I say somebody's name, if my take isn't something they like, they're like, oh, you defamed me, which is something that I don't ever do. But this is from a guy in New Braunfels. I'm deeply troubled by President Trump's announcement that CNN, MSNBC, and Politico are banned from the White House because he considers their reporting fake news. Well, it is fake news. It's not just his consideration. They get a lot wrong. All right, I'll continue. The First Amendment does not guarantee freedom only to a friendly, favorable, or agreeable press. It protects freedom of the press precisely because those in power must not be allowed to decide which news organizations may scrutinize them. Well, let me stop you, buddy. And I love New Braunfels. Love that you listen. Those around the country, New Braunfels is where Schlitterbahn is. It's a really nice water park. That said, it's a beautiful community. But let me just push back. When did he say they're not allowed to scrutinize him? When did he say they're not allowed to report on him? They can. They don't have the right to be in the White House whenever they want to be. Let me continue. If these outlets publish provably false and defamatory statements, President Trump has a lawful remedy, demand a correction or sue them for libel and prove his case in court. Very hard to do when you're the President of the United States. Very hard to do when your fame is so big, when your public figureness is so out there, it would be very hard for him to get them for defamation. Now, he did get Stephanopoulos, who said that he raped somebody when he didn't. I mean, that goes beyond the point. But if they're just misreporting and saying a source close to his thought process said, that would be very hard to prove in court. He would be in court every day. But I mean, I hear you, but it's not very doable. What he should not be permitted to do is use government-controlled access to punish particular organizations because he dislikes their reporting. This is a viewpoint discrimination and governmental retaliation. Wrong. Not everybody has a right to be in the White House. Sam and I went to the White House in 2017 by invitation. We went there because the president, you know, wanted us to interview him about his Tax Cuts and Jobs Act. I interviewed him about everything else. But I didn't have a right to say, I'm part of the press. You got to let me in. I went in because I was invited. Why can't he disinvite us? Principal cannot depend upon the political party that controls the White House. If a Republican president may exclude CNN, blah, blah, blah, blah, blah, blah, blah, blah, blah, blah. Listen, love you like a brother. I wrote him back and I said, tell me specifically what I have wrong that the president has the right to say, you can't be in here. It's a privilege and you're writing nothing but

0: fake news, and you're dragging down this administration. They can do just as well outside the White House. They can do that just as much in their offices. They can do that just as much at their home office. He's not making them stop being the press. He's telling them you don't have a right to access to this Oval Office, to this building. And if you think that they do have that right, tell me why they inherently have the right, but all of the 49,000 or 47,000 journalists in this country don't have the same right. Because what if they all wanted to go into the White House tomorrow? You think 47, 49,000 could fit in the White House? Of course not. Clearly, they have the right to be discerning. I don't want you to be in the White House, therefore you can't be. So write me back. I'm sure you're listening. I'm sure you got my email back. Write me back and tell me specifically what I got wrong. He can't stop them from being the press. I would argue against that, too. He can't stop them from scrutinizing him. I would argue against that, too. He certainly has the right to say, your privilege to be in this room, in this house, is taken away because of how badly you're doing. Keep it here.
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3: President Trump says he's banning major news outlets from the White House. Chris Caraggio has more.
4: While speaking from the Oval Office on Friday, he talked about his announcement on Truth Social banning CNN, MS Now, and Politico due to what he says is their constant reporting of fiction and lies when covering him.
5: You get so tired of reading and seeing fake news. When you look at CNN, it's just fake. That's why their ratings are no good.
4: The president said other news media outlets will also be banned from the White House soon. Trump claimed Politico received an $8 million subscription from the government under the Biden administration in order to keep them alive.
3: And President Trump has signed a bill allowing him to place more sanctions on Russia. The measure, called the Lindsey Graham Sanctioning Russia and Iran Act of 2026, was signed into law Friday. It targets Russia's economy over its continued war with Ukraine, and even expand sanctions on Iran. I'm Jim Forbes.
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11: A nationwide outbreak of cyclospora is growing, with more than 10,000 confirmed cases reported across 47 states.
4: The CDC says thousands of additional probable cases could push the total number of infections above 22,000, with the outbreak linked to recalled iceberg lettuce. Michigan has been the hardest hit state, reporting more than 12,000 cases, and officials say 2 deaths have been reported among patients who had underlying health conditions. Several other states may soon be added to the federal investigation as health officials continue tracking the source and impact of the outbreak. I'm Chris Caraggio.
11: Chipotle Mexican Grill is voluntarily removing jalapenos from its restaurants nationwide. This comes after a Minnesota salmonella outbreak linked to the peppers sickened over 100 people. The fast food chain is confirming it's cooperating with the public health investigation and had identified jalapenos from one common lot as a potential source of contamination. I'm Sarah Lee Kessler.
12: This is a Bloomberg Money Minute. Every so often, our nation, rich with wonderfully exotic gastronomic tastes and experiences from all over the globe, latches onto a new culinary trend. And right now, that trend is British food. No, really.
13: I don't understand why people think British food isn't lovely. I love it.
12: Bloomberg anchor Caroline Hepker, in New York but from the UK, is quite aware of British food's reputation in the US as, shall we say, bland, brown, boring. But she says that's not fair or accurate. And now it's finally having its moment.
13: It's seeing a renaissance. There are lots of lovely gastropubs that are opening up.
12: In cities across the U.S., there's a new wave of pub-inspired restaurants drawing crowds with traditional dishes served in more modern settings. Although at the most trendy spots, menu items at the moment appear somewhat regionally limited.
13: The pasty and the fish and the stargazy pie are a bit Cornish, from Devon and Cornwall by the sea.
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0: I can talk to Dr. Carol Sweeney about the history of this country, about literature, about right from wrong, about the progressive far left nut jobs versus those who love the Constitution. I did a good long interview with her earlier this week. I want to bring you part two now with Dr. Carol Sweeney. Let's talk about the DSA. Why is it that an El Sayed or a Mamdani in New York or AOC or this idiot in Colorado that just won a primary who hates the Constitution, or the other idiot that just won a primary for a representative in New York, she'd like to wipe her hands on the American flag and she hates the country. Why are people, for some reason, attracted to them and voting for them? Is it the fake smiles? Is it that they're not bad looking? Are we that shallow? They can't really believe the policies that they're spewing. Mamdani still hasn't done the free busing. He's trying to take over all of the housing. He's trying to get, you know, mom and pop grocery stores out of business by making taxpayers buy groceries for people. I mean, the guy was a liar, but he's got a nice smile. Why are they gravitating towards that side when if we were just in a neutral place and I said, these are these guys' policies and these are people's policies, like, you know, Trump and Mashburn, I mean, you would probably have people saying, well, I would never go with those people. So why is it? Is it just that they're attractive? Is that it?
15: Well, it's more than that. I think that we, for the last decade or so, let's say even longer, 20 years, at colleges and universities, at elite schools, we've had people tearing down the United States. And so among people who are educated that would choose to vote for a candidate that hates America, it's because they've sort of been indoctrinated to question everything about America themselves. Yeah. And kind of hate America. And I think that the another factor is that they have plenty of money. There's lots of money behind their campaigns, and they can persuade low information Americans to vote for them.
0: How do we get through them and get them the right?
15: You follow the money.
0: Go ahead.
15: You follow the money, but also just think about how our country has been weakened by people who they didn't want to be called an Islamophobe or homophobe or whatever. Go down the list of phobes that you can be called. So they believe in political correctness. They want to prove that they are not racist. And they are ashamed of their country because they've been taught to be ashamed of their country. A lot of white people are ashamed of their race or their skin color because they've been told that they are the root of all evil, especially white men. And so there's a lot of guilt rolling around. There's a lot of ignorance rolling around. And there's some paid leaders, you know, rolling around. And the universities are not innocent because they have allowed a couple of generations of Americans to be indoctrinated with a worldview that is all about destroying traditional institutions.
0: It's Dr. Carol Swain. You know, it's funny because you bring up the whole white guilt thing. That's a real thing. Not for me. I'm beautifully olive. I'm Italian. I'm glad that I am what I am. I'm glad that you are what you are. You're a beautiful, wonderful person. The fact that we're complaining about our own immutable characteristics makes me nuts, because there's nothing I can do about how I look. Nothing I can do about who my parents were. Nothing I can do about how they got together and how they made me. None of that. So the fact that anybody walks around with some sort of weird guilt just blows my mind. But I want to take that and go to, this is going to be a crazy segue, but follow me here. I know that you will. The whole Lindsey Clancy thing. Let me bring that up. There was one guy who said, I am not going to find her not guilty because she killed three children, right? That guy was presented to you and me as a white, Christian, conservative, straight guy. Turns out he's a black guy. And Doc, all of a sudden, everybody who was criticizing the hell out of this guy is going, oh, who am I to say? Because of that whole white guilt thing. I can't criticize a black person because he must be on some better moral level. And all of a sudden they backed off. What is that about us psychologically? I know that you're not a psychologist, but you're a political scientist and you know a whole lot about a whole lot. What is that where everybody but everybody wanted to go after this guy nonstop and ruin his life? Now they're like, oh, he's a black guy. Better not. I'm white. I'll be in trouble if I do that. What is that?
15: Well, wait a minute. I didn't know that they had backed off. They've doxed him. He has a GoFundMe account. They have brought out, I guess, divorce records, and they've done everything to destroy his life. And I would imagine that among progressives, there is a percentage that are calling him a black white supremacist. And so there are those that, you know, that he doesn't get a free pass because he has black skin. The ones that are backing off are the few Americans that still have some common sense, and they realize that this man actually was the person that was the conscience. He stood for those children.
0: Yes.
15: And that he had the courage to do what other people should have done.
0: Yes.
15: So I think when people started thinking about it, this woman murdered her children. I don't care, you know, she had a demon, it was because of her drugs, or whatever that took place. She murdered three children. She should be held accountable for that.
0: Yes.
15: And the very idea that I would murder my three children and then go and to trial and try to get off because I'm innocent by reasons of insanity or whatever she tried to do. But the fact that she would be willing to want to go on living after she knows she murdered her children. Most people that, I mean, I think that, I can't speak for all people, but I believe that there would be a lot of mothers or fathers that, even if they did it when they were out of their minds, they would not want to continue going on living. They would not be fighting to be acquitted.
0: You may not be as sensitive to it as I am, but when Gail King let it out that he was a black man, everybody gave him a pass for about 3 days. And then those who really, really want to support Clancy then said, oh, he's got a restraining order and he had some domestic violence, but it was dismissed later and dropped later. They're like dropping nuggets that aren't even like on a criminal record for the guy, acting like he's the worst of the worst. So they had to retool and figure out, is he a really good black guy or is he a black guy that we could attack? And they figured we can attack him. Yeah, exactly. Right.
15: The Democrats are so, I'm not going to say the Democrats, because the progressive leaders
0: yes.
15: who have taken over the Democratic Party, everything they do is sort of organized and structured. And here in Tennessee, Jerry Green, she's opposing Marsha Blackburn. She's using the Spanberger playbook. They have it all planned out. They know exactly what they're going to do. They coordinate with the media. We've all seen those montages where, you have all of these various talking heads, and they're reading from the same script. Like
0: yes.
15: there's this mass email that goes out, and everyone coordinates, and they don't have to think.
0: Yes.
15: It's all given to them. And so I think that they had to decide what they had to get their stories together.
0: They retooled for a few days, and then the guy was the worst of the worst. Doesn't matter what his race is all of a sudden. It's Dr. Carol Swain. Let me finish with this, and I want you to come back again soon. I just love talking to you. We can do like 2 hours next time. But black men are walking away from the Democrat Party. For some reason, that is a huge demographic that's necessary for Democrats to win. Is their walking away enough to get conservatives and Republicans and those who love the Constitution to keep on holding seats? Because are they walking away to the conservative side, to the Republican side, or are they walking away and not taking part anymore?
15: It's my understanding that that blacks are falling away from the Democratic Party, but that doesn't necessarily mean that they are becoming Republicans.
0: Right.
15: I think a percentage of those will not vote at all. And when it comes to black men, I think black men have a lot to be upset about. They see how the Democratic Party uses black women, how they push abortion and the transgenderism, all of these things that the black community at one time when it was rooted in Judeo-Christian values, people knew how to work, people worked hard. A large percentage of them went to church. They were able, to have a pretty good standard of living. But then once the progressives got their fingernails, toenails, or whatever into the community, we saw the erosion. We saw the rise in crime. And I think that the black men that are not happy about black women aborting their babies, they may not, be taking care of them, but they don't want them killed. And yeah. They see the Democrats pushing that. And I think that for black men, the Democrats come across as sissy men. And I think that Donald Trump is a man's man, regardless of how you feel about him in other ways. For black men, I think that they identified with him and how he was accused repeatedly, falsely accused, I would say, yes. And ganged up on, that black men see what's taking place, and many of them have been victims. And so they identify with the struggle of being a man in a world where men, that are not so valued, except in certain sectors.
0: Yeah, what's interesting is you're right. I mean, they're not going to go out and vote for a James Tallarico, a very weak man who literally, somebody asked him, who's your favorite drag queen? And he had a name. He like gave a name. He knew somebody who's a drag queen. It's so strange. And he's pushing for six genders and pushing for the trans kids. I mean, I've been in the gym for a long time, and my workout buddies, generally speaking, are black guys. They would never vote for a guy like that. And they are steeped in their manhood. They're steeped in their masculinity. You've got somebody in Michigan saying football is toxic masculinity. And then you've got somebody like, Gavin Newsom, who basically, it looks like he goes and gets Botox every day. So, I mean, you're right. That community, a man's man, no matter what his race is, isn't going to say, well, Tallarico's my guy. I just don't see that happening. So how do we implore them to just not sit out? Okay, I'm glad they left the Democrat plantation, but don't sit out. Go and do something. Be active. Go vote.
15: Well, I mean, I can speak to black men, but I can speak to all men. Is yes. That from the biblical worldview, that informs me, man is supposed to be the head of the household. He's supposed to take care of his family and to be involved with his family. And if they don't like what's taking place in our society involving our children, our daughters, the indoctrination, then men have to stand up and take their places as men. And yes. I believe that's happening, especially among young people. We see young people in America are more conservative. They're returning to church. And unless we can have a spiritual revival in America, another great awakening, I just believe our country is doomed. And the reason why there's so much evil and people defending evil, and with the black community, some of the crimes that I see committed, some by immigrants, but some also by just black youth and just horrendous crimes, I think it's because that we have totally lost our way, and that evil, we've given ourselves over to evil. And people like, Tucker Carlson, people that are really doing things to make it easier for America to fall or evil to continue to flourish, I think that we have to stand up to that and not be afraid of them, not be afraid of what they can do to us. If enough people stand up, we can get our country maybe back on the right track. And so far, both parties are infiltrated by extremists. Those on the Republican side, what they do is eat each other, as you started off your monologue, from yeah. within. But they're weakening the I guess our best hope for bringing some normality back to America. They thwart legislation, that would benefit all Americans. And we have to acknowledge that the Republican Party has been infiltrated while we were asleep at the wheel. Those that are there to undermine, they need to be called out and held accountable. And Republicans, that push for transgenderism, that they are happy with men and women's sports, Republicans like that are not Republicans. Look at what they're pushing. Look at the women that are pushing for abortion. Look at the women who supported abortions up to the point of a baby's birth, and some people support it after birth. These people are evil. They're in both political parties. They're more vocal in the Democratic Party, but to the extent that they're in the Republican Party, and I admit that the Republican Party is not a church, but they present themselves with a platform as being moral about and as caring about traditional values, if there are people that are pushing the same ideas and platforms as the Democrats, we have a problem.
0: It's Dr. Carol Swain. Go get her book. Is the latest book The Gay Affair?
15: Well, the Gay Affair is not about, it's not a gay romance.
0: No, don't tell them. No, don't tell them that. Let them go buy it and find out for themselves.
15: Conservatives won't buy the book.
0: It's about Claudine Gay. Yeah.
15: Yes. But I encourage people to read Diversity Without Discrimination because one of the points I make is that we can have diversity in America by following the laws that are on the books, and that you don't have to have aggressive affirmative action, DEI, to have a society that is, well, diverse.
0: Yeah.
15: And to believe otherwise would be very, very racist.
0: Has Claudine Gay apologized to you yet?
15: I've not heard from Claudine Gay. I've not heard from Harvard.
0: It's so sick. It's also sick.
15: But we know that the plagiarism has been going on for a while. The universities don't want to do anything about it. And, you know, they don't care because of their own moral decline. They don't care about the traditional values, which included ethics and morals and and some sense of, you know, academic responsibility. They're not policing their own ranks.
0: Right versus wrong, I think, is important to teach in a facility of higher education. That's not asking a lot.
15: No, it's not. But the colleges and universities, I guess they feel like if they held everyone to a higher standard, that they would lose some of the people they value, like Claudine Gay.
0: Why would they value her? Yeah, we can go on forever. We'll pick this up next time because I don't. What's the value of somebody who doesn't have an original thought, steals what it is that she's writing, plagiarizes? You're giving her almost $1 million a year.
15: For white progressives, they believe that all minorities are inferior, and if you hold minorities to the same standards as white folks, you're not going to get any. That is racist. It's untrue, and it's something that they've come up with to continue to foster conflict in this country between whites and blacks. They know that there are, you know, millions of Americans that are racial and ethnic minorities that have met the standards, and that's been throughout history. They decide to lower the standards because they want to create conflict.
0: Hey, truer words never spoken. That's why I have you on as often as I do. I love having you on. It's Dr. Carol Swain. Go to carolmswain.com. Get her books. No matter what the books are, go and get them. No, it's not The Gay Affair. It's The Gay Affair. It's about Claudine Gay. Thank you so much for the time today and the incredible knowledge. Let's do it again soon, my friend.
15: Thank you. Bye.
0: We're back after this on The Joe Pags Show. Stay right here.
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17: In the military, the mission was clear. 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Stepping into civilian life isn't about finding a job. 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

0: She's always a winner. Do not miss it anytime we've got her on. She's got a great insight. She's extremely intelligent. Go get all of her books and then some. And she lays it down like it actually is. Not far left, not far right. Just here's the truth. According to our founding, according to our Constitution, she is an American success story. That's for sure. Erin Mullen next hour. We break down a lot of hot topics from this week. Don't miss a second of that. Go right now. If you missed my monologue on Hassan Piker from the first hour, you do need to know who this is, especially if you're in Michigan. You should go to my YouTube. I posted that during that interview. I went and posted the monologue from Hassan Piker from hour one. Find out who he is, what he's saying. Basically saying Al-Qaeda is better than the United States. Basically saying that, yes, Iran should have a nuclear weapon. I kid you not. 888-941-PAGS, 888-941-7247, joepags.com. 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Don't forget checking out all the updates that I've got for all the social media. You know you've got a favorite one. I guarantee you I'm on there. 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
8: President Trump says he's banning major news outlets from the White House. Chris Caraggio has more.
9: While speaking from the Oval Office on Friday, he talked about his announcement on Truth Social banning CNN, MS Now, and Politico due to what he says is their constant reporting of fiction and lies when covering him.
10: You get so tired of reading and seeing fake news. When you look at CNN, it's just fake. That's why their ratings are no good.
9: The president said other news media outlets will also be banned from the White House soon. Trump claimed Politico received an $8 million subscription from the government under the Biden administration in order to keep them alive.
8: And President Trump has signed a bill allowing him to place more sanctions on Russia. The measure, called the Lindsey Graham Sanctioning Russia and Iran Act of 2026, was signed into law Friday. It targets Russia's economy over its continued war with Ukraine, and even expand sanctions on Iran. I'm Jim Forbes. America's wallets are taking a hit as inflation rises faster than wages. Lisa Carton has the story.
11: Data released Friday by the U.S. Bureau of Labor Statistics show consumer prices rose 3.4% in August from a year ago. Meanwhile, a separate BLS report says average hourly earnings rose just 3.1% over the same time. The gap reveals the loss in purchasing power felt by workers. Soaring energy costs are a major factor, with gas prices rising nearly 4% in August alone.
8: Newly declassified briefings show clear warnings to U.S. presidents before the 9/11 attacks. The documents are mainly from the daily intelligence briefings for former Presidents Clinton and George W. Bush, where both were warned Osama bin Laden was plotting to attack the U.S. using hijacked passenger jets. The Trump administration released the documents on the 25th anniversary of the terror attacks. The World Health Organization is warning of a health care worker shortage in the coming years. Wendy Swanson has this story.
12: The organization published a Workforce Trends article that forecasts 67 countries will not have enough healthcare workers to meet health needs by year 2030. The report shows nearly one in four doctors on average is older than 55 and will retire in the next decade. That number is close to one in three doctors in high-income countries. I'm Wendy Swanson.
8: And the U.S. is planning to sell $24 billion worth of fighter jets to Saudi Arabia. The State Department announced Thursday that the package will include 48 Lockheed Martin F-35 fighter jets, as well as dozens of engines and other parts. It said the proposed sale will, quote, support the foreign policy and national security objectives of the U.S. by improving the security of an ally that is, quote, a force for political stability and economic progress in the Gulf region. I'm Jim Forbes.
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8: The remnants of summer are still around as severe weather rolls in. The last days of summer are expected to be flooded with heavy rain across much of the U.S. A flood threat is in effect through the weekend from the plains to the East Coast. The heaviest rain this weekend is expected from Minneapolis to Grand Rapids, where millions will be facing flash flooding and travel delays. The flood threat will then shift eastward through Tuesday across the Midwest and into the Northeast. New reporting suggests the case of the man and woman who were killed by a subway train early Sunday in New York City was not a double suicide. Andrew Whitman has a story.
15: Early reports said the two appeared to be sitting on the tracks of the 4 train as it approached them, and that the woman was laughing before they both died inside the Spring Street station. Sources now tell the Daily News the couple was hugging and kissing on the platform when one of them lost their balance and both fell onto the tracks. They say Navam Call from Sayreville hit his head in the fall, and Malika Chitre from South Brunswick, New Jersey, was trying to pull them both away from the oncoming train. The 24-year-olds were both young professionals.
8: The U.S. will be placing more sanctions on Russia over its war with Ukraine. President Trump on Friday signed a bill called the Lindsey Graham Sanctioning Russia and Iran Act of 2026. And some of music's biggest names are hitting the stage at the iHeartRadio Music Festival this weekend. Jennifer Kuiper has more.
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0: 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It is the Joe Pags Show along with Sam and Polo. I am playing the role of Joe today on a Free Speech Friday. 888-941-PAGS, 888-941-7247. 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Love to hear from you. A lot of emails coming in lately. We do appreciate you taking part. On a Free Speech Friday, that means whatever's on your mind, I'm willing to talk about it. During the week, we had more phones this week probably than in recent history. There's a lot going on. Every day, it's like two or three news stories that you could probably do an entire hour on a program like mine. We don't do that. We tend to move a little bit quicker than that. But if you couldn't get through, now's the time to do so. 888-941-PAGS, 888-941-7247, joepags.com. I want to talk about a story that broke the other day about how Donald Trump Jr. and his wife, what's her name, Bettina? It's Bettina, isn't it, Sam?
16: I think so, yeah.
0: I feel like it's Bettina.
16: Yeah, I think so.
0: They got married, and then I guess they got some gift of staying at some place that was worth $100,000+ for the 3 days after their wedding. I'm sure if that was actually the honeymoon or that was the party time. He threw a party for him or whatever. And President Trump was asked about that today because the media is calling the guy a Russian oligarch. Oligarchs are only important when it's a Republican family. The oligarch and the $5 million that Jamie Comer himself said from the Oversight Committee that was sent to the Biden family, not a big deal. The Ukrainian oligarchs, not a big deal for the Bidens. But when it comes to Trump or a person named Trump, is it Bettina?
16: It is.
0: Okay. You're in big trouble if you have a party thrown for you or if you're friends with somebody through some boxing association who happens to be from Russia and he's an oligarch. I guess that's a big deal if you're a Trump. So President Trump today says that his son paid the guy back, which is fine. It's his money. If he wants to pay him back, pay him back. If they've been friends for a long time, having a party thrown or having the availability to go stay at his house, I mean, we have people stay at my house all the time. Well, how dare you? You know, it's all very weird. I don't know. Here's a story from the New York Post. Trump claims Don Jr. paid back Russian oligarch who spent hundreds of thousands of dollars on his wedding. Emily Gooden and Victor Nava teamed up for this one because one person just couldn't do it. President Trump said Friday today that his eldest son Don Jr. had paid back a Russian oligarch who footed the bill for the younger Trump's wedding festivities earlier this year. Quote, it's totally allowed and a lot of people have parties, but it's totally allowed, Trump said, on the favor given by Umar Kremlev, who is close to Russian President Vladimir Putin. But as I understand it, he paid him back. He didn't want to have that, so I hear he paid him back. A source familiar with the matter confirmed to the Post that Kremlev had been made whole but did not specify an amount. Quote, I've given wedding parties to numerous people. Trump went on. They get married. They give them a party. Give them parties at beautiful places like Mar-a-Lago and others. I've given many. With all of that being said, I understand that Don's paid him back. Earlier this week, ProPublica reported that Kremlev, best known, by the way, ProPublica is a far left-wing outlet that tried to sell some guy. It might have been Ted Nugent. I had somebody on about guns and about the Second Amendment several years ago, 5-6 years ago. And ProPublica goes, we're just trying to have an even-handed story. Did he really say this? They were trying to write some anti-quote assault weapon piece or something. And I just blew them off because I found out who they were. But either way, ProPublica reported that Kremlev, best known for the head of the International Boxing Association, covered the cost of several expenses related to the May 21st nuptials of Trump Jr. and his now wife, Bettina, on a private island in the Bahamas, including paying for an additional private island to host the reception as well as the fireworks show. Bettina Trump defended the arrangement earlier this week, saying Kremlev was merely acting as a close friend when he footed the bill. No reason to continue. I mean, we already gave the story earlier in the week. So Don Jr. has paid him back, which is fine. Pay him back. If there is some, listen, if I found out that there was some issue and that it would somehow sully my family, if I took money or a gift from somebody, then I would consider giving it back too. But I don't think he had to. I don't know. They've been friends for a long time and allegedly they've been friends for several years. And this guy is involved in international boxing, which nobody has ever said you can't be involved in international boxing. Oligarchs. Oligarch. I don't think anybody's ever said that. So I don't know why you had to pay him back, but if paying him back gets the media office back, it makes sense then. Makes sense. By the way, I got an email right before the show started tonight from some organization trying to stop the Big Bend border wall. Now, I don't know why they're trying to stop it, other than they hate our country, want open borders. But I got the email, and I've deleted it now, so I don't know who the organization was. But I wrote back, and I said three words, Sam. What do you think I said?
16: Pick a cheek.
0: No, pretty good, though. Again, this is the group that doesn't want there to be a border wall in the Big Bend of Texas. Try again.
16: Bend over.
0: Really? You know what I mean, Paula? What is it, a Friday? What is that?
17: I mean, I thought the same thing, too, and then I thought you were going to...
0: No, oh, I said build that wall. Three words, build that wall. I'm going to tell them bend over?
16: I mean, it's a Big Bend.
0: Why are you so red, Sam? What's the story?
17: Can you tell them both things?
0: You could, but I just said build that wall. I thought it was undelete the most appropriate. It. I'll undelete it and send it back. P.S. Big Bend over.
16: Got him.
0: I mean,
17: that has multiple meanings when you think about it.
0: Well, I'm not going to think about it anymore because it's a family show. Because
17: like that it's over.
0: Right, Big Bend is over.
17: Yes, and also to
0: bend. They can also bend over.
17: Yes,
0: and then do what Sam said and pick a cheek.
16: Thank you.
0: You guys both deserve a weekend. Obviously, there's a weekend right upon us right now. Both of you went to places I did not think about. Trump begins building the border wall in Texas's Big Bend region. Over. Newsmax gave us this one. This is from today. The Trump administration started building the border wall through the West Texas section of the Big Bend region, marking the first major construction in the area of the U.S.-Mexico border where the administration's plans had met with heavy opposition. The start of the construction marks an important milestone in the administration's $46 billion plan to line the border with walls, barriers, roads, and technology as it seeks to make good on a key campaign promise by President Donald Trump to finish the wall. And it comes as Customs and Border Protection says it's doubled the pace at which it is building the wall across the U.S.-Mexico border. Customs and Border Protection said in a statement to the Associated Press that border wall panel installation is underway in a 47-mile stretch of Hudspeth County in West Texas, known as Big Bend. There are a total of five project areas that make the roughly 500-mile Big Bend region, stretching from an area of Hudspeth County to south of El Paso to Lake Amistad. Do we say Amistad? Amistad, right? That's it. You know, I never saw the movie Amistad, and I love history. Should I see that, Paula? Did you see Amistad?
17: I don't know if I saw it, but I'm going to stop thinking about what you keep saying here, because every time you're saying... Big Bend region.
0: So what you're saying is there's a region when there's a Big Bend?
17: I mean, maybe. It can happen.
0: The agency did not say when the panels had been installed on a map of the agency's website where it posts updates to the wall construction across the southern border. A photo showed a crane lifting one of the 30-foot tall steel wall panels into place while construction workers looked on. The Big Bend region.
17: I mean,
0: why
17: are they looking?
0: Sam, you started this. What?
16: You're welcome. We're just children tonight.
0: Tonight? You think that's something new?
17: Every night. But,
0: yeah. Right. I'm going to go to the doctor. Why? I got a problem with my Big Bend region. Come on. What's wrong with you guys?
17: It happens. Oh, Dr. I mean,
16: see.
0: You know, what kind of doctor are we going to?
17: Start getting up there in age, you know? Got to. Check that Big Bend region out.
0: Yes. I actually did that for the first time this past year. It wasn't fun.
17: There you go.
0: We're just going to leave that region alone from now on. Sam?
16: I'm leaving.
0: You thought I wrote him back and said bend over? No, you thought I said pick a cheek.
16: You? Listen.
0: Build that wall. I was clean about it.
16: I mean, won't be next time. You're welcome.
17: if you build that wall, then they can't see the Big Bend region. So
0: that's true.
17: There's that.
16: Yep. There you go. Boom.
0: I'm going to use the word region. They write me again. They've written me a couple of times now. They write me again. Next time, the use of the word region will happen, without a doubt.
17: You're going to have to screen record this.
0: I'm going to have to what? Screen record it?
16: Yeah.
17: But that is the subject. Would you say, Paul? But that is the subject line.
0: The Big Bend region?
17: Yes.
0: Then pick a cheek?
17: Yes.
0: Really?
17: Sorry. I was getting a text message.
0: Uh-huh. The Pentagon releases more UFO files. This is kind of a nice update. I want to get all the UFO files possible. I think that we are smart enough as human beings in the United States of America to accept whatever the hell's going on. You got to be pretty damn arrogant to think there's no other life anywhere out in space. I mean, that's just kind of dumb. So you would have to think that there's something else out there. You'd have to think that our government knows what it is. You'd have to think, as usual, they treat us like babies. Although we're children this week with the Big Bend region, they're treating us like babies by not saying, okay, here's the truth. Here's what's really going on. Yes, we do have beings. No, we don't have beings. Yes, we do have crash sites. No, we don't have crash sites. Well, they're releasing even more. This is from CBS News. Could be fake. Pentagon releases more UFO files, including documents on secretive military programs. Stephen Beckett wrote this one, for goodness sakes. Out of Washington, the Pentagon today released its sixth batch of unidentified anomalous phenomena, UAPs, or UFOs, including dozens of documents detailing a military program that commissioned studies of warp drives, wormholes, and injuries that researchers linked to possible encounters with unknown craft. Today's release includes a total of 71 files, 67 provided by the Defense Department, and 4 from local law enforcement in Colorado. There are 55 PDF files, 15 video files, and 1 audio file. Most of the files, 64 out of the 71, contain redactions. The dates of the documents range from 1952 to 2025. The most noteworthy documents deal was a secretive military initiative known as the Advanced Aerospace Weapons System Applications Program. The Defense Intelligence Agency established the program in 2008 to study various aerospace threats decades into the future. The initiative ended in 2012. One document describes the goals of the program and requirements for contractors who would work on it. One aspect of the future threat environment involves advanced aerospace weapon system applications. The objective of this program is to understand the physics and engineering of these applications as they apply to the foreign threat out to the far term, i.e. from now through the year 2050. From primary focus on the breakthrough technologies and applications that create discontinuities. You know what I mean? Why are we even releasing it?
16: Did AI write this?
0: Right?
16: Come on. Yeah.
0: We should check their math.
17: Big Bend.
0: Yes, Big Bend. From space, I understand you could see the region much better.
16: Wow.
0: In the Big Bend.
17: Allegedly.
0: What? It's all about science.
17: Parliament, yeah.
0: Do you want to talk about the shuttle landing again?
17: No. I was just doing the stupid European vacation. Big Bend, Parliament.
0: Exactly right.
17: Sam has no idea, but...
16: I have no idea.
0: We've seen the vacation movies in our house, Sam.
17: Even though she's been there,
16: I don't remember that specific one.
17: I mean, they're in that stupid like circle, and they're like, "Oh, look, there's Big Ben, Parliament," and like he can't get out of that loop. He keeps driving around in circles.
0: Sam, weekend. Oh my God. Gotta watch some movies. Can you watch at least Rocky?
17: Please.
16: Nope.
0: Wow. You know, Sly has written a book. Can we get him on the show, please?
16: Yeah, let me just hit his brother up for.
0: His brother follows me. I mean, I like out of the blue the other day. I was like, "Hey, Frank, come on the show sometime." He didn't even respond. I'm like, "Really?"
17: You should say, "Hey, I'm doing this thing about brothers. Why don't you and your brother come on to the show?"
0: That'd be great.
16: Wow. You know,
17: bam.
0: No, I could do that. This is how I'm going to get Frank Stallone to get me Sly. Watch. Frank, how you doing? I'm doing a show, a special show on siblings. Do you have a brother? What?
16: He just has another brother.
0: Yeah, Guido. Guido Stallone's available this weekend. What are you talking about?
17: He's going to bring his other brother, Sam,
0: right,
17: Stallone. So, yeah. Mm-hmm. Like, oh.
0: So, I mean,
17: not Sly. But
0: I've got to figure out how to weave my way through that. But, I mean, he's got a new book out. He should want to come on. How many other Italian talk show hosts are there? They're not that many of us.
16: Like zero? Maybe.
0: Was Bongino back on the air or not? I mean, it's an Italian name. I'm assuming he's Italian.
16: He does a podcast.
0: So are we calling that a talk show?
16: No.
0: Wow. Mm. Wow. You use the high tone for Bongino?
17: It seems like...
0: No, I have to do that, are you?
17: Seems like there's another Big Ben region happening over there because, like...
0: Wow.
17: Her mic went down again.
0: I mean... You know what I mean? Yeah, that's right. For some reason, your mic has its own... Its own, you know, sensibility. It does whatever it wants. 888-941-PAGS. 888-941-7247. JoePags.com. We're not going to take any calls on what I should have said in response to that email. Sam, that's not happening.
16: Oh, I better close all these lines.
0: No calls on that. But if you were me, how would you get Sly in the show? And secondarily, What if these UAPs or UFOs? They're not releasing stuff from a 70-year span. Why can't we just know? Why aren't we trusted enough to know? We fund and finance the government. We're not allowed to know what they know about UFOs. Give me a break. 888-941-PAGS, 888-941-7247, joepags.com. Got to remind you about what authorities in Kentucky said. An officer ran the same two license plates 2,000 times. Think about that. They belonged to the mother of his child. She had an order of protection against him. He didn't hack anything. He just typed in a plate. That's the kind of technology that's out there. One of 120,000 cameras, the Washington Post found at least 50 more. Most were watching women. Audit logs show a police chief ran 600 searches on two plates alone, his ex's and her teenage daughter's. 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We're back after this.
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0: by. It's the Joe Pag Show. Aaron Mullen at the bottom of the hour. Part of the show we did the other day that we're probably going to make weekly, just where we break down some hot issues and give you our take. And so far been very well received. Go check it out on YouTube, joepags.com/YouTube. A documentary was in the making, or it's already been made, to be honest. It's been shown at a festival or something about Elon Musk, and it looks like it might not be released. And it starts me thinking, did he threaten them? I'm going to sue you if you try to release this. I'm not really sure, but Universal is not going to be releasing it, allegedly. It's from TMZ. Elon Musk documentary, Universal, We Have a Problem, the writers write. Universal's much-anticipated Elon Musk documentary may not have liftoff after all, and it sounds like it could be grounded for good. There's no release date for Musk, and there's a belief in Hollywood that Universal will ultimately decide against releasing the film altogether, according to The Hollywood Reporter. The documentary was shown at the Venice Film Festival earlier this month, generating tons of headlines, but the wider audience may be shut out. Elon's first wife, Justine Wilson, opened up in the documentary about their marriage, claiming that her ex treated her as if she were his employee. Justine said in the film, "I've learned the term gaslighting through my relationship with Elon." Meanwhile, another one of Elon's exes, Ashley St. Clair, claims she turned down $40 million, a $40 million NDA, so she could speak freely about him and appear in the film. However, the SpaceX founder told TMZ Ashley was never offered $40 million and has a history of making false claims. We reached out to Universal, so far, no word back. I don't know, man. Offer me $40 million, I might stay out of the film. I'm just going to put it out there. And now if the film isn't released, the story isn't told, whatever the story is that she has, and you don't get the $40 million. And I would have to think Elon Musk had somebody at this film festival, or somebody saw it, or somebody got a copy of it, or whatever, and said, all right, you can release it, but I'm going to sue your face off, because you've got a bunch of people who clearly aren't in his life anymore that probably aren't telling a very nice story. But $40 million, what do you think? Say $40 million, I mean, that's a consideration, isn't it?
1: Yeah, that's a lot.
0: Or appear in the movie. $40 million or appear in the movie. I just won't be in the documentary. I'm fine with that.
1: Yeah, same.
0: Elon, if you're listening, he probably is. We've got a great radio station in Austin. If you're listening, listen, I'm going to appear in a documentary soon. Unless you want to make a deal. You know what I'm saying? What?
1: Me too.
0: I mean, Polo, you want to make that claim too? You want to be in the documentary?
2: Oh, this isn't a documentary?
0: Wow. Oh, we're good. Documenting the Big Bend.
2: Oh, over.
0: Wow.

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3: President Trump says an agreement has been reached with Denmark over Greenland. In a post on Truth Social Friday, Trump said the agreement gives the U.S., quote, permanent control over security and all other needs in Greenland. He went on to say, no U.S. adversary will be allowed to have a base, a military presence, or sensitive investments in Greenland without American approval. Trump said the agreement addresses all of his concerns and stressed there will be no cost to the U.S. Trump has repeatedly argued for U.S. control over Greenland in recent months, citing national security concerns. And President Trump has signed a bill allowing him to place more sanctions on Russia. The measure, called the Lindsey O. Graham Sanctioning Russia and Iran Act of 2026, was signed into law on Friday. It targets Russia's economy over its continued war with Ukraine and even expands sanctions on Iran. I'm Jim Forbes.
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7: OpenAI has agreed to a $3.2 million settlement with the Department of Justice over allegations the company discriminated against U.S. workers in its hiring practices. Matt Mattinson has the story.
8: The DOJ says the investigation involved fewer than 10 positions, but found issues including how some jobs were advertised and how applications were accepted. Under the agreement, OpenAI will pay $1.2 million in civil penalties and $2 million to compensate workers affected by the alleged practices. The company denies the findings, but says it reached the agreement to resolve the matter and move forward with its immigration-related hiring program.
7: Anthropic inking a $10 billion deal with AI cloud startup Volta. And AI systems from Anthropic and OpenAI created fake identities in an effort to break into the site GitHub. The UK's AI Security Institute says Anthropic's Mythos and OpenAI's Sol used autonomy and deception to mask the hacks. This comes as more AI models are being caught starting their own hacks. Tech Report, I'm Mark Mayfield.
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17: 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I love it.
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17: It's seeing a renaissance. There are lots of lovely gastropubs that are opening up.
16: In cities across the U.S., there's a new wave of pub-inspired restaurants drawing crowds with traditional dishes served in more modern settings. Although at the most trendy spots, menu items at the moment appear somewhat regionally limited.
17: The pasty and the fish and the stargazy pie are a bit Cornish from Devon and Cornwall by the sea.
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0: It has been a busy week in news. I'm talking about Sydney Sweeney being canceled again and she just doesn't care. Macklemore kicked off the Ed Sheeran tour and for some reason, Ed Sheeran is the bad guy. That doesn't make any sense. You've also got Gavin Newsom fly fishing with Jake Tapper, mentioning that he won't be running if Kamala Harris is running. And Thomas Massie, of course, would like to impeach Pete Hegseth. I got with Aaron Mullen, international news star, to talk about all this and then some. I think you're going to like this. We think that we've got a day or two where we've got a little downtime and we can catch up with stuff. And then Macklemore does something stupid. And then Robert Kraft somehow, the owner of the Patriots, is involved. And Sidney Sweeney is wearing no clothes and holding footballs up in certain areas. And Lindsay Clancy is somehow a savior, but she's a mass murderer. I mean, there's always so much going on. Let's start with one that you and I talked about earlier. Macklemore is a guy who I only know as the guy who did the song One Love. One Love was about same-sex marriage or same-sex relationships. This is the guy that's now supporting Gaza, that's run by Hamas. I wonder how they would. I suggest he go to Gaza and literally do his little rap about One Love. What do you think?
19: It is the greatest example of the utter hypocrisy and insanity of all of these people. Joe, they are the same. They are all the same. He is essentially now platforming a terrorist group that would hang every person he was platforming a decade ago.
0: Yes.
19: And it does not compute. At least if he had some awareness of how stupid this all was, I'd have more respect for him. If I thought, okay, you understand, but you've got an agenda, whatever. He is utterly clueless. And can I make the point? This is what is frustrating me, Joe, when it comes to this issue, Sidney Sweeney as well, which we'll get into in just a little bit.
0: Yeah.
19: It is the dishonest framing of it. So all of a sudden now, I'm seeing people come out and saying, Macklemore, he's fighting for humanity. What a hero. Look, Robert Kraft, he's against free speech. No, sorry. Macklemore, A, is lying. It's not a political issue. It's not like he's just chosen a side that other people disagree with. He is saying something that is completely untrue, and he's got every right to say it, by the way.
0: Yeah.
19: But Robert Kraft doesn't have to put him on one of his stages. It's the dishonest framing. It's the same as Sydney Sweeney in that she's anti-women in sport. No, she's taking off her kit to do a gambling ad. It has nothing to do with women in sport. It's kind of straw man argument.
0: I got to jump in and ask you a serious question. Do you think Macklemore is lying or is he just stupid? It's one of the two. I don't think he's lying. I think he's stupid.
19: Question. Oh, I think he's utterly stupid, without doubt. But I also think that there is a hatred within him. And you saw him dress up as a Jew, prosthetic nose, 10 years ago and had to apologize for it. He is as anti-Semitic as they come. So I'm sorry, he may be stupid, he may be lying, he's full of hate. And again, he has every right to be that way. I actually enjoy it when people are because they expose themselves. Right. But I tell you what, Robert Kraft doesn't have to put him on his own stage and propel his youth out to the masses.
0: I'm going
19: to
0: show the people the picture you're talking about. This is Macklemore, who's actually, this is a parody, a satire, and a gross, disgusting one of a Jewish person. Now, let me give you the video of what he did in concert. He was lucky to be in this concert tour with Ed Sheeran because nobody's heard of Macklemore since 1998.
20: I've been trying to figure out a way to say this all day. One of the reasons why I wanted to come on this tour was because I wanted to stand up here on stages and stadiums across America and say two words that are very near and dear to my heart, free Palestine.
0: People cheering for no reason.
20: I said free Palestine. I want those words to be loud and clear So the people from Gaza all the way to the occupied West Bank know that we have not forgotten them.
0: And I don't want to throw up. So I'm going to stop it there. Go ahead.
19: A couple of things, and then I'm going to throw it over to Joe because I want your take.
0: Please.
19: But the Free Palestine, who from, McLemore? Who from? Hamas? Great, because I would love to free Palestine as well from Hamas. What has he now done? He's now said, I will donate my $1 million from the first part of this tour to organizations that he says will help. UNRWA is one of them, Joe, who was running through the fence and dragging killed Israelis on October 7 back into Gaza as part of the Hamas attack. UNRWA. Yep. How many people of UNRWA come out and said, we're part of October 7? Multiple people. They are a terrorist organization themselves. So if McLemore actually gave a tinker's cuss about children in Gaza, like I do, like you do, like we all should,
0: absolutely,
19: then he would identify who the enemy is, the terrorists who give them a life sentence when they are born, because all they care about is killing Israelis and Jews and destroying their own people in the process. If he cared about kids in Gaza, he would not be supporting the organization that raises those children to shoot and kill Jews. He is a walking hypocrite. He's dangerous, and he can continue to scream his lies everywhere he wants. But I'm sorry, people who own those properties and those platforms have every right to say, sod off, you knob.
0: It is. Well, I couldn't have said it better, but let me simplify it even more, because out of you and me hosting a show, I think that I'm the simpler one. He doesn't know what Free Palestine means, because Free Palestine literally means get rid of Israel. Free Palestine means from the river to the sea, Jordan River to the Mediterranean Sea. That's what it means. It means Israel doesn't exist. And when you say occupied West Bank, a guy like that thinks we should go back to the 1967 borders. Well, before the 67 war that you brought for no reason, you had the West Bank along with the East Bank, which is actually the Palestinian state, Jordan. So the idea that you can say Free Palestine, two words, Free Palestine, you echo, Free Palestine, he can say that like that means something. It doesn't mean anything. Either he's a dimwit, or you called him a knob or something, or he's a guy that really doesn't understand the geography that we're talking about here. And later in that, and I had to stop it, by the way, later he talks about, and to my Jewish brothers and sisters, I love you so much, to the Columbia people that stood up for the right. What are you talking about? This is the same freaking guy. This is the guy that thinks that Jewish people will hear him and say, oh, he must really like us too because he mentioned us. No, this is a guy who's either deluded or he's stupid or he's being paid. And Aaron, I'm not sure which one it is.
19: It could be all three of them. And Joe, the other element to this, genocide, it's a genocide. No, it's not. Even the worst organizations, the ones that are so farcical, like the UN, ICC, they even say it is not a genocide. Right. So he is so full of it. And Joe, you are far simpler than I will ever be. And I own that. I am a complex. I'm a woman. We are complex. But let me make it even simpler than your more simple take of my take.
0: Yeah.
19: It's a concert. Nobody cares.
0: Exactly.
19: Nobody
0: right.
19: cares, McLemore. You're just there to fill in time. No one bought a ticket to see you.
0: How about the other four opening acts that decided they're going to quit? You know, if I had an opportunity to play with Ed Sheeran, I'm a musician, I'd love to do that. I'd shut my freaking mouth and ask Ed what I can get him to drink. You know what I mean?
19: And also,
0: and you're in front of how many thousands of people?
19: Like $1 million is an opening act. Sorry.
0: I have no idea. Well, what has he ever done other than that stupid love song? I don't know. Other than have a funny haircut. I don't know what he does. I don't know if you saw this because you were busy doing interviews, but Robert Kraft has now doubled his donation.
19: Yeah.
0: Robert Kraft says, I'm going to give $2 million to Palestinian relief. I don't think he's going to these horrible organizations that McLemore is donating to. But I mean, but at the end of the day, you're not going to one up Robert Kraft. It's his arena. It's something that he's sponsoring as far as a tour. Ed Sheeran is out there entertaining. You're way too young to remember this, Aaron. And by the way, go follow Erin on her page too, Erin_Molin, over on YouTube. She has an incredible show. What happened with Barbara Streisand was George W. Bush was the president. You're paying $1,250 for a seat in one of the closer rows. And she stops the show midway, brings out a George W. Bush impersonator and makes fun of the president for 15, 20 minutes in the middle of a concert. This is why I stopped watching football in America. I know you think it's soccer. It's not. It's football. But this is why I stopped watching football, because people are taking a knee and they're wearing, you know, cops as pigs on their socks. Can't they just do what we paid them to do?
19: That's it.
0: Sing to me. Play for me. Do what it is that you do.
19: And it's a great segue, Joe, because I agree entirely. I need escapism. We all do. There's enough tragedy and conflict in the world that when we go to watch sport or entertainment or movies or anything else, we don't want to be bombarded by it. But let's keep in that sports state, if we may, and hit Sydney Sweeney.
0: Yes.
19: I need to know your take. Your take. Eyes up, Joe. Joe, I need to know your take. Your take as a red hot-blooded male. Because what has frustrated me so much, and just because I can't compete with the rig of Sydney Sweeney, mind you, I come close, it's not that. It's that the, as I alluded to earlier, the fact that all these female athletes who are amazing, by the way, have taken a sports betting ad with a woman who has basically made a name for herself by having big assets and showing them, and turned this into, she's anti-women's sport. This is women's sport. This is going to damage women's sport. I had this man send me a message earlier this morning saying, I'm a young woman's sporting coach, and I'm so worried this is going to stop enrollments. No, it's just so silly. It won't. It has nothing to do with it. Joe, what's your take?
0: I've got a wife and a mother. I've got three sisters. I've got five daughters. I've got two granddaughters. And if they came to me and said, what do you think about this? I'm thinking about doing it. I would say, I'd rather you not, but it's your
19: Absolutely.
0: Body. Now, there's nothing at all in that ad that suggests to me that Sydney Sweeney is trying to tell us she's got some sort of prowess in sports. Nothing whatsoever. She wants you to go and bet on some betting site or something, and she's holding up different sporting items that cover her body. There are a couple of things here that I'm sure you already know, and you're probably going to be able to expand on this even better than I. But ESPN every year shows naked athletes. Every single year in their magazine, to sell the magazine, they show naked athletes who've got incredible physiques. They've worked very hard for them, and it's called art. So that's art, but if Sydney Sweeney does it, it's not art. She's selling her soul, selling her body. It's not an OF page. It's nothing like that. And let me finish with this, because you alluded to it already, and I'm sure you're going to take this to the next level. You've got people, women, who literally are okay with men competing against women, taking spots from women, taking opportunity from women, taking trophies from women, complaining about a woman because they're pretending she's acting like she's a sportswoman or an athlete. She's not. They are so disconnected, it's not even funny. But the hypocrisy, as you talked about with McLemore, is through the roof. Look at my face. It's going to explode because the hypocrisy is more than I think I've ever seen in my adult life. I've been around a long time.
19: I've been around far, far lesser time than you have. I had to lie. I had to lie on the floor in my studio before and put my feet on the wall because I'd read somewhere that will help bring down my blood pressure. And that's not even a joke. You're so right with the men and women sport. I actually went through and had a look at some of the profiles of the loudest voices condemning Sydney Sweeney for this ad and saying how much it impacts women in sport. Not one post supporting Sophie Cunningham. Not one post supporting the right of young girls to not have to share a locker room Great with point. A boy and get changed in front of a boy. And I looked through, I think I looked up 10 of them. The other thing I'd say, I'm the mother of an 8-year-old girl. I've been in the public eye for 20 years. I understand the impact of body image pressures, and I would not want my daughter to do this. Absolutely. It doesn't mean that I'm making a negative judgment. The ad is not my cup of tea, Joe. I don't warm to it. I'm not its target market. But what I won't stand for is the utter hypocrisy of these people now shaming her when they actually don't stand for anything. And I'll tell you something that's been mostly overlooked in a lot of this, and it happened on The View. In fact, I know why it's been mostly overlooked, because no one watches The View.
0: I know what happened on The View.
19: Whoopi Goldberg weighed in, and she was saying, yes, and I know that all these athletes like Serena Williams post nude as well, and they posed on the cover of magazines, but they're really athletic in their bodies and they're muscly, so it's okay. Sorry, this is the what? I Am Woman, hear me roar.
0: She didn't say that.
19: Raging feminist movement. She said it. She said it. I used it in my show this morning. So now, according to the left nutcases, a woman may show her body if it is muscly and honed, but if it is just super hot, not allowed. That's tacky and that's dangerous and that's damaging. She actually said this, and the women on The View, you know what they're like?
0: Oh, the whole audience probably went, oh my God, yes, Muscly yeah. Women is so awesome. Yeah, you know what I mean?
19: The audience. Like, can you believe she said that? And they all just kind of nodded and clapped. So now Whoopi Goldberg is determining what type of female body is acceptable to show and what type is not.
0: The whole thing is so disgusting because, again, let's go back to it. First of all, kudos to Sydney Sweeney because she just doesn't care. She doesn't care that these people complain about her jeans. She doesn't care that people are complaining about this stupid ad. Just like Sophie Cunningham, she doesn't care if you call her this, that, the other. She's going to point at you anyway. I mean, at the end of the day, if we're getting our guidance from Whoopi Goldberg, who, depending on whether the Ozempic is working or not, is a different shape every day, if you're relying on her as our guide, I don't know if you knew this because you're too young. Whoopi Goldberg was a comedian. Whoopi Goldberg did comedy movies. Whoopi Goldberg is somebody who made us laugh. I mean, the idea that she's the moral compass in this country, give me a break. Come on.
19: That's crazy.
0: So Sydney Sweeney's going to keep on doing what she's doing, but now I want to shift to Massachusetts. In Massachusetts, you've got a state where Maura Healey, who is the governor, signed a piece of legislation that you may abort the child as it's being born, and there were women surrounding her clapping raucously. That, wow, this is so great, you kill the kid. That's the same state where Lindsey Clancy almost got away with admitting to killing her three children with exercise bans. So there was one guy who held out. It was 11-1. They wanted to exonerate her. And everybody complained he wasn't following the law. He wasn't following the instructions. And they were lighting him up because, Aaron, it was being presented to us that it was a white Christian heterosexual man. Turns out he's black. Uh-oh. Mm-hmm. That changed everything. And for about 3 days, the left nut jobs were silent. From your vantage point, as you're watching this case, as a mother of a beautiful child, as I'm the father of five beautiful children, what did you see in that case? Could you even come to terms with the fact that there's a chance nobody will be held responsible for killing these three kids?
19: Even, Joe, in my wildest dreams, I could not have foreseen the way this would have played out, and not just what nearly occurred in that courtroom, but the reaction of the masses is terrifying to me. And I spoke about Whoopi Goldberg a few seconds ago, Gail King and her reaction to finding out that this juror who had held out was a man of color was utterly insane, but the most revealing thing you will see. And she was in shock and she said, I need a moment. And my belief was, as an Australian looking into America, that this whole fighting for racial equality and civil rights movement was so that nobody ever would be or should be judged based on the color of their skin. Yet what she was just doing was exactly that. What characteristics should a black man have, Gail? Why are you so shocked and appalled? And by the way, as a white woman, I am at the altar of this man. Because guess what? Of all of them there, he has determined that a woman who murdered her three children, knowing what she was doing, all of the preamble that occurred, I'm sorry, of course she's insane. But you do not murder your children. It is not an excuse. You knew what she was doing, and he did his job.
0: We're back after this on the Joe Pags Show. Stay here.

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0: stopping by. The show continues after the show over on YouTube, joepags.com/YouTube. I do appreciate you being here. A lot planned for next week as well. We'll be on top of breaking news as we always are. Don't miss a second of the show on all these great radio stations. 3 hours a day isn't asking a lot. You get 24 hours. I can't have a little of that. Appreciate you stopping by, though. That is Sam. That is Polo. I am Joe. I did post my monologue about Hassan Piker wanting Iran, or saying Iran having nukes would be actually a good thing. Go check it out on YouTube. Have a good weekend.
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10: President Trump says an agreement has been reached with Denmark over Greenland. In a post on Truth Social Friday, Trump said the agreement gives the U.S., quote, permanent control over security and all other needs in Greenland. He went on to say, no U.S. adversary will be allowed to have a base, a military presence, or sensitive investments in Greenland without American approval. Trump said the agreement addresses all of his concerns and stressed there will be no cost to the U.S. Trump has repeatedly argued for U.S. control over Greenland in recent months, citing national security concerns. And President Trump has signed a bill allowing him to place more sanctions on Russia. The measure, called the Lindsey O. Graham Sanctioning Russia and Iran Act of 2026, was signed into law on Friday. It targets Russia's economy over its continued war with Ukraine and even expands sanctions on Iran. I'm Jim Forbes.
11: President Trump is unveiling lower medication prices for state Medicaid programs. He made the announcement in the Oval Office on Friday.
12: Today we're launching the program that will provide the most favored nation discounts to state Medicaid programs, covering nearly 70 million Americans.
11: Trump said the U.S. has gone from paying the highest medication costs to the lowest under him. The president added that states will save billions of dollars under the new discount program. A panel of human rights experts commissioned by the UN says they have reasonable grounds to believe the U.S. committed war crimes in Iran. Jim Forbes has details.
10: The International Fact-Finding Mission submitted its report on Thursday and said the 2 airstrikes in late February on a southern city in Iran killed at least 178 civilians. The report said one of the strikes hit a school, killing dozens of children. In a statement, the team said it found reasonable grounds to believe the U.S., quote, committed the war crime of launching indiscriminate attacks resulting in the loss of life or injury to civilians.
11: More than 200 U.S. service members are honored in Hawaii after being identified over the past year. More from Jennifer Kuiper.
13: The Defense POW MIA Accounting Agency has hosted its 2026 Prisoner of War and Missing in Action Recognition Day ceremony. Attendees gathered to hear the names of those identified since the last ceremony. The annual event notes the nation's commitment to account for missing service members and honor the fallen.
11: Horror movie fans are flocking to theaters to see the new Resident Evil reboot.
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11: The Zach Cregger-directed film made nearly $9 million from Thursday previews, and it's looking to make between $40 and $50 million in its debut weekend. Earlier this week, Spider-Man Brand New Day became the highest-grossing domestic release ever, surpassing Star Wars The Force Awakens. I'm Lisa Taylor.
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34: Senor.
33: It's a dimly lit room where, deep within the bowels, that's where we keep it, deep within the bowels of the Armstrong and Getty Communications Compound. And today we are toiling under the title of the show.
34: Trump now officially at war with everybody. Or if you prefer, I missed the golden age of fraud and I regret it.
33: Yeah, well, I hope it's over. I don't know if you've missed it.
1: The frauding was so easy there for a minute.
33: I don't know if you've missed it.
1: It's over. Well, it's less fertile ground than it was a bit ago. But Jack, today, rare, practically unprecedented third possible title of the show.
33: Oh, boy.
1: This is for longtime listeners. Longtime listeners. You may recall it was September 17th, 27 years ago, that I came on the air and said that Judy and I had had another daughter, the fabulous Delaney. It is her birthday today. Happy birthday, little D. And thanks, everybody, for still listening after all those years.
33: We were doing the same dead-end job then?
1: That is correct.
33: Wow. Yeah. We have not advanced. We ought to be more careful in our corporate reviews, our yearly review, because we haven't advanced at all.
2: No.
33: In 3 decades, we're in the same spot.
1: Well, I'm usually drunk, and you always say F you and walk out. I mean, it's just not good career management.
33: You think at this much of time, you get, a better office or a raise or something. I don't know.
1: Oh, well.
33: Yeah.
1: School guidance counselor was right, as it turns out.
33: Yeah, exactly.
1: Get out of here, dead end. There's good students who are waiting in line.
33: I've thought of this several times with me, my kids, and people I know. Whoever brought up the T-shirt a week or so ago, T-shirt that said, "Wow, look at me suffering the consequences of my actions," or something along those lines.
1: I love that so much.
33: That applies a lot in life.
1: Oh, my, yes.
33: Look at me dealing with the consequences of my actions. I'll be darned.
1: Yes, yes. Success has a 1,000 fathers, a failure is an orphan, as they say.
2: Yeah. I think of that daily.
33: Here's my favorite thing I saw last night when I was scrolling for stuff to talk about. If you're not referring to Macklemore as Vanilla ISIS, you're doing it wrong. That's pretty good.
1: Oh, that's so good. Whoever came up with that, I salute you.
33: I was, I don't know when or if I'm going to talk about this, but I had a very annoying personal failure development setback yesterday.
1: Like, oh no,
33: really big. And I can't get into any of the details, but it's nothing health related. So nobody's dying or anything like that, but a major things didn't go the way I wanted them to, which happens in life.
1: Mm.
33: And I was in such a mood of just mostly despair, some anger, but mostly just despair and the how amazingly unfair life is. You know, you can tell other people when they're dealing with something, you know, life's not fair. You need to learn that lesson. Okay, well, I'm going to bed. But when it happens to you, sometimes it's like, what? Yes. How could this possibly be? That's not fair.
1: Where do I appeal? How do I appeal? Right.
33: Exactly. It's amazing how easy it is to see other people's situations as well. You've got to accept that life isn't fair. And sometimes things go your way and sometimes they don't. And one of the important things of growing as a human being is learning that life isn't fair and moving on. And we learn more from failures.
1: Shut up.
33: We learn more from failures than successes and all that sort of crap. Boy. That is true.
1: I've learned enough.
33: It's completely true.
1: Yes.
33: But sometimes when the really big one happens to you, it's like, what the? I'm never going to get over this and screw life.
1: Wow. In the immortal words of the philosopher Wallace of Wallace and Gromit fame, the bounce has gone out of your bungee.
33: Yeah. Anyway, I was very happy because I thought, how long is it going to be before I get over this? And it ended up being 2 hours. It lasted 2 hours.
1: Wow.
33: 2 hours. And I credit prayer and meditation, John 15, a whole bunch of different things that I credit in this. It lasted 2 hours and then I was over it. And I'm so happy about that. I can't even tell you. So maybe that's the lesson. I mean, really one of the very top disappointments in my life at the very, maybe number one, but certainly close. And it lasted 2 hours. And then I was like, okay, you know, what are you going to do? And fine. And look at all these other things that are going my way.
1: Turns out there may have been a little bounce left in his bungee. I'm Joe Getty. Actually, who does that? That sounds like I'm Dan Rather.
2: Yeah.
1: You know, his jackassian statement.
33: You know, since I am talking about it and have talked about it, I'll go to the end real quick. So, you know, one thing that helped turn around, the main thing that turned around. So, first of all, I told my kids we were supposed to go out to eat. And I said, I'm in a really, really bad mood. I just had a very bad thing happen, a very bad development. I'm very unhappy about this. I'm angry. I'm depressed. I'm feeling like life is a waste of time. I'm just so I want to eat crap. I want to do something bad. I said, I want to do something bad. And I don't drink and I don't smoke. So what can I do that's bad? I want to do something. Yeah, I'm going to strike back. You know what I'm going to do? I'm going to get drunk. Well, I can't do that. I'm going to smoke cigarettes. No, I can't do that. Do drugs. Can't do that. So I'll eat some. So, you know, I said, you know how I've been threatening to go to Cold Stone Creamery and eat one of those signature creations for dinner sometime?
1: Oh, no.
33: I said, that's what I'm going to do. I'm going to have one of the signature creations at Cold Stone Creamery for dinner. That's how you can't push me around. I do what I want. I call my own shots.
4: Dinner table event.
1: Now, if there are any physicians listening, I'm curious if Jack had smoked an entire pack of cigarettes.
33: Right. No kidding.
1: Or done what he did, which would be worse for his health and which would make him feel sicker?
33: I think I could have gotten completely drunk, whole bottle of whiskey, smoked an entire pack of cigarettes, and I would have been better off than this thing I ate. I tweeted out a picture of it. I got the peanut butter cup fudge something or other.
17: You got
33: to look at that picture I tweeted out. I mean, that's something. Or I'll just send it to the group text. But so I did that. Like, after I... right after I found out I was getting divorced. Look at that.
1: What?
33: Do you get
2: it in the cone? Because that's a disaster of a mess.
33: I got it in the cup just for handling it reasons.
2: Right.
1: Boy, if you'd sent me a picture of a bloody body, I'd have thought, boy, Jack killed a guy. Looking at this, I'm truly horrified. I mean, oh, Lord.
2: And it's so good.
33: So I don't know if it's an alcoholic thing, this desire to do something bad if you're in a certain mood. But like shortly after my divorce, I went and did I ever told the story on the air that I went and bought a pack of cigarettes? Have I told that story?
1: I can't remember.
33: Which one of the funny part is I never bought a pack of cigarettes in my life, so I didn't know how. And I went up to the guy and I said, what do people mostly smoke? And then he gave it to me and I said, so does this come with a lighter or how does this work? And he's looking at me like, you're clearly in your mid-50s.
1: Taking this up? Yeah, that's not how it works.
33: Well, so anyway, I called a friend of mine, mentor slash friend of mine. And he said, Jack, nobody starts smoking in their 50s. Which is true. But anyway.
2: Oh, wow. Does this come with a lighter?
33: I didn't know. I didn't know. I didn't know if this had a separate attachment or because it seems like without a lighter, there's no point in even having it.
1: We sell those separately.
33: Anyway, so I eat the ice cream. But the thing that turned things around is I went with the boys. We had ice cream. Then we got a little something else to eat and stuff like that. And had a good time and laughing. And I talked a little bit about getting over disappointment. But mostly, you know, just teenage jocularity and making some fun of some people we saw in the way that people do it or whatever.
1: Oh, yes.
33: And I was like, this is fantastic. This is the whole point of being alive. This is what I have. I have this. Some people don't have this. I know people close to me who don't have that. I have this and not everybody does. And this is fantastic. And it was all gone. All my disappointment, anger was gone. And I was back to normal by the time I got home feeling somewhat sick.
1: Sorry for the bull ass, but that's wonderful. That's great. It's so true. It's turning outward. It's the best thing you can do for 100 different reasons. And as a misanthrope, it's tough for me, I know.
33: Possible that hanging out with my kids and laughing is what turned it around, but it's also possible that the signature creation from Cold Stone is what turned it around. So maybe if you're ever really down, something doesn't go your way, try taking in a 2,000-calorie ice cream treat. See if that fixes it for you.
1: That would put me in a diabetic coma.
33: Oh, I may never have a bite of ice cream again in my life. Wah.
1: Michael right. might lose his entire leg.
2: Yeah, maybe gone.
33: I thought, how am I going to do the show tomorrow? The next week, how am I going to do the show? But it only lasted two hours, thank God.
1: Wow, thank God, right. Yeah.
33: Let's start the show officially. Enough of my nonsense. I'm Jack Armstrong. He's Joe Getty on this. It is Thursday, September 17th, the year 2026. We're Armstrong and Getty, and we approve of this program.
1: Here we go, then. Officially, according to FCC rules and regs, the show starts at Mark.
5: Mr. Tallarico, so nice to meet you. Sorry, I broke my hand. I was there when you defended the drags. Who's your favorite drag queen in Texas?
6: Oh, my gosh. Probably Alyssa Edwards.
5: Alyssa Edwards? Yes. I love Mikey Mays. Thank you so much.
33: So,
6: If you ask the candidate for the U.S. Senate in Texas, the Democrat, who's your favorite drag queen? He has one off the top of his head.
1: Yeah.
6: Who has that at the ready? What? In Texas, especially.
1: And this guy's favorite drag queen is absolutely a groomer. He's all about getting kids into drag and gender bending and the rest of it. Sexualizing them.
6: How is your response to that, especially in Texas, but not even for political reasons, just for being a regular human being reasons? How is your response to that not favorite drag queen? I don't know. You have a name in your head?
1: Yeah.
6: What?
1: Right. And you know what? I meant to send this to Hanson so he could get the audio. I probably sent it to myself. I do that about half the time. His pastor, Tellerico's pastor, he belongs to a crazy leftist, Presbyterian, maybe, church in Texas. They're all about the transgender flag and Black Lives Matter. They're Marxist. They're a Marxist Presbyterian church or whatever denomination they are. His pastor was caught on a hidden camera thing. It wasn't O'Keefe, but it was something like that, saying, oh yeah, he's had to moderate for the election, but trust me, as soon as he gets elected, he's going to go right back to what he was saying.
6: If he ends up losing and polling came out today, one of your major polls, they're tied, a Democrat hasn't won in Texas in 30 years or something like that in statewide office, they're tied in this poll. This is going to damage him hard. I don't care what your politics are. I don't think the average Texan thinks you have a favorite drag queen is what they're looking for.
1: I have a different one. I'll have to check her out.
6: Wow.
1: Yeah, right.
6: Yipes. Wow. I suppose he felt like with his crowd, he couldn't say, I don't have a favorite drag queen. He'd have gotten killed for that, I guess. But
1: and he has one.
6: In Texas?
1: So he answered.
6: In Texas?
1: Ask me what my favorite baseball team is. I'll tell you. You know, that's...
6: Okay. We got a lot of stuff to talk about today. Got past my failure, so now we can just get on with the show. We got Katie's headlines on the way. Stay here.
3: Armstrong and Getty.
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6: We got this text. I would expect Cher to be able to answer that. Yeah, exactly. Not my Texas senator candidate. Cher, sure.
1: Nothing says Texas like

0: to develop weather-changing technology that would be a powerful weapon, American researchers warn.
1: In case you didn't have enough to be concerned about.
2: Wow, so we've gone from we'll shoot you, we'll bomb you, we'll pass sanctions, we'll take out your electric grid. Now we'll give you a drought.
3: Ooh.
2: What the what?
0: Fox News. Trump says the Iran war is, quote, hopefully nearing an end as White House Speaker vows Tehran won't get nuclear weapon.
1: Boy, hopefully doing a lot of work in that sentence.
0: Yeah.
2: Yeah, I saw that exchange. It was ridiculous. He had nothing to back it up. Nothing. What's next in warfare? Some sort of weird ray that can shoot at your country to make everybody sad? Or annoyed? We call it the annoyance ray, and we will keep you annoyed until you capitulate. You know, after 6 weeks or so, everybody's yelling at everybody, everybody's unhappy, you might give in.
0: From the New York Times, Carney calls for EU-Canada pact amid, quote, ferocious storm with Trump.
2: Yeah. Yeah, we'll talk about that. And Trump said if they do it, that's an act of war.
1: Oh, God. I didn't hear that.
2: I think somebody hit me with that annoyance ray.
0: New York Post. Study shows blue states with strong teachers unions have lower student literacy levels.
1: Yeah, I meant to talk about that yesterday. I've got all that details on that. Shocking, by the way. That's a shocking result.
0: Also New York Post. Mom Donnie unveils public toilets that cost $235,000 a piece to offer relief for New York City bathroom crisis.
1: Still cheaper than that one. Remember San Francisco had that $2 million public toilet?
0: Yeah.
2: Lasted like a week, right?
0: Yeah, it got trashed. Daily Mail. Burger King launches outrageous Le Nugget fashion accessory shaped like a chicken nugget, and they're being resold online for a fortune.
1: All right.
0: This is a purse that is shaped like a giant chicken nugget.
2: Cool. It's an ad shaped like a purse that's shaped like a nugget.
0: You guys are no fun.
2: True.
1: I would wear that ironically if I was a chick.
0: I would too.
1: Oh, you like my Burger King chicken nugget purse?
2: You got to admit,
1: goes with my shoes.
0: I'd go a step further and put chicken nuggets in the chicken nugget purse.
1: And guess what? I got some fresh nuggets in here. Would you like one?
0: Yeah. Oh.
2: Genius.
0: Finally, the Babylon Bee. Macklemore performs concert in Gaza and, oh no, they've thrown him off a roof.
1: There you go.
2: Wow. Good.
1: I know.
2: Good stuff, Bee. Way to go.
1: Love that.
2: Vanilla ISIS.
1: Yeah. We got to catch up on a bunch of news. Yeah, ChatGPT out with a bunch of other AI going rogue stories and some other stuff we can get to. If you miss it, get the podcast Armstrong and Getty On Demand.
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2: Hey, who wants gum?
3: I do, thanks.
2: Don't thank me. 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
3: Native Americans gave me chewing gum? 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
2: Yeah, they also gave you parkas and canoes and snow goggles and adobes and chaps and electroplating.
3: Really?
2: So many things. 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
3: seriously?
2: The compass, camouflage, aspirin.
3: Aspirin? 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
3: maple
2: bridges,
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17: The U.S. will be placing more sanctions on Russia over its war with Ukraine. President Trump Friday signed a bill called the Lindsey O. Graham Sanctioning Russia and Iran Act of 2026. The bill targets Russia's economy over its continued military aggression in Ukraine and will expand sanctions on Iran. Cuba is being hit with new sanctions. Secretary of State Marco Rubio announced Friday fresh federal sanctions are being imposed against 11 Cuban entities and military officials by executive order President Trump. The sanctions come as Cuba's electrical grid suffers another total collapse, leaving millions without power. Cuban authorities say Friday's collapse was triggered by a failure in high-voltage transmission lines. One person has died after two gliders collided in upstate New York. State police say a mid-air collision between the two gliders happened Friday afternoon near Edinburgh. One of the gliders landed safely. The other was found in a remote area near the collision site. Police say the pilot of that glider was found deceased. I'm Lisa Taylor.
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1: Couple of different attempts in Congress yesterday to vote for some things that might rein in AI, I'm using my finger quotes because I'm what the government means by rein in, and their ability to do it is all very suspect, but nothing got off the ground. It seems like it is really getting close to being a polarized issue like everything else in America, if it isn't already there, that if you're a Bernie left-leaning sort of person, you're we need to put guardrails on this now. Republicans don't care about this. And if you are on the Trump side of things, you're a leave them alone. Only liberal progressive weirdos want to do anything about this. I think we're close to that.
2: Right. Yeah.
1: Which is
2: yeah.
1: not good. That's not a good way to have a conversation about anything.
2: So Bernie's changed his tune to "We are rapidly becoming a nation of AI oligarchs."
1: Yeah. And a number of people have made the point. I've even seen juxtaposition of clips of him, you know, where you take him for the past 30 years, take out the word climate change, put in AI. He's saying exactly the same thing. But that's a logical fallacy. The fact that he cries wolf all the time doesn't have anything to do with whether this is a wolf or not, in my opinion.
2: Well, right. One of my very favorite thinkers was making a similar point and about how this is the leftist playbook. You cite a crisis, you announce how that means the government needs more power, more control, more money. You would be happy to be in charge of all of the above, rinse, repeat. But what people often forget about the fable of the boy who cries wolf is that a wolf shows up and slaughters all the sheep at the end.
1: You know, that's a very good point. People throw around a crying wolf all the time without the ending point. Yeah, the point was he destroyed his credibility, but a wolf shows up.
2: Yeah, the point is not that there aren't wolves. That's you've missed the point.
1: Right.
2: All right, so I announced earlier. Oh, I wanted to throw this into the idea of Congress taking a look at this and doing the right thing and settling this this issue, controversy, fear. It's like a wife says to her husband, "I don't think we're eating very well. The nutrition in this family is not good. We need to make some changes. Let's ask the 6-year-old. I mean, that's like the last place I would
1: look. Well, and Bernie was going on yesterday about a kill switch. We need to have a kill switch. We should get that clip, Hanson. There must be a kill switch so that if it goes rogue. And I thought, have you talked to any of the big people with AI? Does Dario or Sam Altman or anybody think that that's even remotely possible to have big red switch that says kill switch on it? That, well, things have gotten out of control. Let me go pull the... okay, I've turned off AI for the whole world. From the way I understand it, that's not an option.
2: You know, someday God's going to hit the big kill switch in the sky for Bernie. And you know what? I'm going to miss him.
1: Let me hit you real quick with these, just briefly, these 6 new examples, and then you can talk about why you're not a doomer anymore.
2: Well, yesterday I became not a doomer, and I look back on that phase of my life with regret.
1: Anyway, ChatGPT announced yesterday that it had 6 newly disclosed cases of model misalignment. And you got to keep in mind the Hugging Face thing and all these things have been found afterwards, not at the time. It's not like at the time Anthropic thought, oh, my God, it's gotten into Hugging Face. No, it found out like a month later.
2: Yeah, yeah.
1: And it was just lucky they found out.
2: Oh, yeah, yeah. Look, Hugging Face told them, hey, you hacked into our stuff, right? Misalignment is a fancy word that means crazy, scary stuff.
1: And did whatever I wanted to. Here's a couple of them. The AI wrote jailbreak instructions to its future self. In 27 summaries, the AI appeared to be writing instructions for how to make a jailbreak in the future. Also, models left instructions telling their future selves to conceal mistakes, including inventing missing historical data without saying so to really throw people off.
2: Whoa. Wow.
1: A model found a leaked API key, whatever that is, used it without permission, and then fabricated the answer anyway. An agent uploaded its own answer to the internet so it could cite it.
2: Hello, log rolling. That's what they do. And that's what James Comey did.
1: That's exactly what James Comey did with the Russian investigation.
2: Yeah.
1: Separate AI instances discovered a way to communicate with one another. when they shouldn't have been able to. That'd be like the Hugging Face thing where they just, holy crap, I found a chat room or whatever, a board we can post to, and we can talk to each other. Awesome. So they did that again in this instance. Collaborating agents used public websites to pass files to one another. So that would be harder to see. So they got off of their platform onto another platform, public platform, and then did their communicating there. Weird, man. Okay. So you're less doomer today because...
2: No, I was less doomer yesterday. Oh, okay. I'm back to being doomer in the last 10 minutes.
1: That phase is over. Who's your favorite drag queen? That's my question.
2: So I got to admit, I'm going back and forth wildly. All sorts of interesting stuff to read about AI these days, and so much of it is contradictory. And there's a piece in the Journal about the battle within the White House to sway Trump on AI, and how Susie Wiles, who announced yesterday she's cancer-free, good for her, God bless her, and Scott Bessent were really urging Trump, we got to get a handle on this before AI does something crazy and wrecks the banking system.
1: Remember when we talked about that? And I was kind of unhappy about it at the time. There was Trump said some things about we need to put guardrails on AI and have a government agency that they run their AIs by. Yeah, and you had those two heavyweights on that side in trying to convince Trump, but right. They lost the argument.
2: But then White House AI advisor David Sachs got Trump's ear, and he said, no, that'd be stupid. You can't do that at all. And so he ended up doing, and maybe this is the way governance ought to work, he ended up doing a slimmed down version of the order. Whether it's effective or not is anybody's guess, and I'd be guessing. So there's been a wild back and forth, apparently. Came across this, which I found very, very interesting. Again, in the Journal, Spencer Jacob, an AI slowdown has to happen regardless of safety. Are investors dying to invest in a technology that might literally kill them? After an Anthropic employee, we all went through this, factoring human extinction into stock values is silly, so let's hope for the best and just stick to stocks. The market reaction Monday to a proposed slowdown by industry leaders for safety was telling. Shares of the hyperscalers, Microsoft, Alphabet, Meta, all jumped on an otherwise awful day for tech. Worst hit were companies providing chips, power, or infrastructure to hundreds of planned data centers. Here's why. He says it may have been an overdue reality check. Trees can grow to the sky on analyst spreadsheets, but the physical world has limits. Hyperscalers' plans are starting to bump up against them. Take power needs. Data centers are set to reach 12% of total U.S. electricity demand by 2030.
1: Wow.
2: That's why they're building so many of them overseas. And I mentioned this yesterday, big story out of the Gulf is that the Arab states that are trying to modernize, they've invited tech, have your data centers here, have your cloud storage here, have your supercomputers here. We want them. And
1: put it out in the desert. Nobody cares but the camels.
2: Exactly. And then what happens? Iran bombs them.
1: One
2: of the super heavies, and I don't want to get it wrong. I think it was Amazon Cloud Services. Amazon Web Services, AWS, said, hey, there's a bunch of data we lost and we're never getting back because they just bombed the computers.
1: Oh, wow. Yeah. So that'll be instead of bombing oil refineries in the future, you'll bomb another country's data centers.
2: Yeah.
1: Wow.
2: Yeah. Anyway, back to the power thing. Data centers set to reach 12% of total output. That's the equivalent of between 30 and 60 nuclear plants of additional capacity. Then they got the political backlash. And then he writes, maybe it's a moot point. Anyway, supplying all the copper wire to the plants would have led to a 25% shortfall of supply for the vital metal by the year 2040. A new copper mine takes 15 to 20 years to get up and running. There are all sorts of self-limiting aspects of this that the AI centers are bumping up against. I thought that was very interesting. Maybe not, you know, tied completely to our discussion. Let's see. Then who was it? Holman Jenkins writing, where is it? It's so good. There's something else going on with the doomer stuff we need to talk about. We find ourselves stumbling repeatedly through what I might call an AOC moment, having to laugh off our own prolonged losses of perspective. The examples have been many lately, not just woke one, but Russiagate, COVID lockdowns, UFOs, trans surgeries for teens. His message is, calm the hell down, everybody. Let's talk about this. Let's think about this soberly. Let's not, you know, lock down all the schools for 2 years, in effect. thought that was interesting. That's when I became an anti-doomer. This morning, I've become a doomer again. Ladies and gentlemen, I give you. You loved him as a presidential candidate. You'll love him even more as an AI critic, Andrew Yang.
3: And I met with the head of a lab yesterday who has this belief that what happened was the bots that got loose planted self-replicating code all over the internet, which makes the internet now unusable for the testing models.
4: It's too late.
3: So what happens now is that OpenAI and Anthropic have to create synthetic internets to train their bots, which is going to take some time and money.
4: Back that up. They did what? They.
3: So what happened is the code gets loose. It goes around hacking Hugging Face, which is known. But what is less known is that they left code to self-replicate and create bot swarms on forums and around the internet, so that if a new bot shows up, they see the code, they're like, oh, like I guess I'm going to now create a million of myself. And so now the major firms have polluted the internet.
5: Oh, that would be breaking news if true. I don't think we've heard that.
3: That's why I'm here. I mean, I'm here to break some news.
1: So you might
2: There's
1: as well
2: 30 have, more. Go ahead. Sorry.
1: You might as well have barked at me.
2: There's 30 more seconds. Perhaps this will help crystallize it in your mind.
4: But that means it's too late to pull the plug. It's already everywhere.
3: Well, so now what they want to do, the internet now may be polluted for training purposes. So what they want to do is they want to slow down.
4: What about living purposes?
3: For living purposes, yes. Right. So that this is why we have to try and get our arms around and regulate. But the head of the lab that I spoke to said, look, it may be very, very late in the game in terms of trying to keep the internet actually usable.
1: So he lost me when he said, so we need to create a synthetic internet. Okay, yeah, we should do that or not do that. Yeah. Or you just made that up or that's a thing. Or
2: Let's get started.
1: I'm in. Let me go get a pair of gloves.
2: What am I going to need? A tape measure for this or a hammer? Oh, my God. So it's funny. I was just thinking and writing a little bit about unplugging the internet. And could it be the internet's going to unplug itself?
1: Wow, if it destroyed the internet, which I really don't have the ability to comment whether or not that's possible or not, but Andrew Yang seems to think it is.
2: In effect, AI sent out, if Yang is correct, an uncountable number of landmines.
1: Right.
2: That are lying dormant until they're stepped upon digitally.
1: The problem with comparing it to a whole bunch of those other scares we went through, whether it's climate change or trans or whatever, is how rapidly it can happen. The timeline on this, for real, if it explodes into superintelligence or whatever, it'll be completely too late.
2: Yes. Oh, yes. Yeah. Hey-o. Remember, there are wolves.
1: Exactly. Man, and listening to some of the people in Congress yesterday starting to talk about artificial superintelligence and having an off switch and everything, and I have zero confidence. Even if you had smart people, well, you do. You got Anthropic, they don't have any ideas of how to do this. They keep saying government needs to regulate it, but what does that mean? And then you're going to have Congress people figure this out? Really?
2: Yeah, I heard one learned commentator say there were some really great questions at the closed-door committee meeting thingy the other day, like really smart, up-to-speed Congress people. But again, if Dario Amodei doesn't know why it does what it does. All the more important to save your money for the coming robot apocalypse, and that's why Blue Collar Dollar are great folks to know. This is not high-flying, fancy, $400 shoe financial planning. This is for, entrepreneurs, small business owners, farmers, hardworking folks who build this country and have saved and been smart.
1: I was driving to work today, and I went around a big truck that had a bunch of ladders on it and all kinds of different sort of stuff, and it had the name of a business on the side. And I actually thought, that's exactly the kind of person we're talking about, quite possibly the blue-collar dollar that doesn't want the suit-and-tie crowd thing, doesn't want the corporate fluff, the jargon, and they don't feel like they're understood by these people. 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
2: Hey, how you doing? Let's get right into your freedom-loving quote of the day from Winston S. Churchill. On our continuing theme of progress. Quote-unquote, not all change is progress, right? Every day you make progress, every step may be fruitful, yet there will stretch out before you an ever-lengthening, ever-ascending, ever-improving path. You know you will never get to the end of the journey. But this, so far from discouraging, only adds to the glory and joy of the climb. I love that. Love that, love that, love that. I know a fair number of fairly old fellas, I don't think they'd mind me saying that, who are constantly learning and love it more than ever. Joy and glory of the climb, indeed. Mailbag. Something to aspire to. Drop us a note, mailbag at armstrongandgetty.com. Dr. B writes, just a quick heads up, you keep referring to your T-shirt saying socialism sucks, and it never works. The only shirt I found on your website was communism sucks, and it never works, which I purchased, which is also a great shirt, but it makes me wonder if you're dialed into your merch. Maybe I'm just being pedantic. Not exactly. You know what's funny is once in a while I will hit Hanson with an idea, and I don't know if he just doesn't write it down. He doesn't have a mic to get on the air right now. I think he should probably, but and he thinks he remembers it, but he changes it a little bit. In this case, they're both great. He sent me one of the communism sucks and it never works T-shirts, and it's great. Socialism, too. I don't know. Maybe we should sell them both. Anyway. Eric writes in Wednesday's One More Thing podcast. I thought Jack deftly handled, deftly handled the listener's complaint that it was slanderous to joke about Scientology. But it's worth pointing out that, yes, in December 1994, it was revealed that to upper operating Thetan levels in Scientology featured the story of Xenu and atomic bombs and volcanoes 75 million years ago, etc., written in L. Ron Hubbard's own handwriting. Hubbard had kept this extremely secret because he warned exposure to this knowledge to the uninitiated could cause injury or death. Eric writes, more importantly, it would mean enormous loss of revenue to his organization. But of course, Tom Cruise would not talk about Xenu to a non-psychologist or a Scientologist like Taylor Swift. But that's only because his church, quote unquote, forbids it.
1: That was the meme
2: in
1: going
2: on. Xenu we trust, Eric All Clear Smith.
1: That was the meme that was going around suggesting that the clip from Monday Night Football in which Tom Cruise was sitting next to Taylor Swift talking as he was pitching Scientology to her and Travis. When it turns out what Travis needs is better financial advice. We'll get to the Ponzi scheme and all the money he had ripped out of his account coming up a little bit later.
2: Yeah, totally different topic. Steve, California escapee living in New Jersey summer and Arizona winter. Thanks for the complete picture, Steve. Guys, love the show. Thanks, bud. My wife and I started watching Widow's Bay after listening to you discuss it the other day. Pretty sick comedy. See, I don't know how old he is, so does he mean, man, that's a sick comedy?
1: Right, yeah.
2: Or, oh, that's a sick comedy.
1: If my parents said it, it's bad. If my kids say it, it's good.
2: My wife is hiding under a blanket for the scary parts. She looked at me after episode 4 and said, why am I watching this? I think it's hysterical. Joe, I can understand you and your wife saying bye-bye. Katie, I also understand why you said it was great. Different strokes for different folks. Indeed.
1: Wow. His wife finds it scary and he finds it hysterical. I'm going to have to watch a little of that. I'll take in an episode or two this weekend.
2: Yeah, I can't stand slasher movies. Can't stand them.
1: No, I don't.
2: My son loves them. He's an expert on them. Go figure.
1: Huh. Ah, boy, there's a new poll out about the economy. Oof. Get to that in an hour or two.
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4: The U.S. will be placing more sanctions on Russia over its war with Ukraine. President Trump Friday signed a bill called the Lindsey O. Graham Sanctioning Russia and Iran Act of 2026. The bill targets Russia's economy over its continued military aggression in Ukraine and will expand sanctions on Iran. Cuba is being hit with new sanctions. Secretary of State Marco Rubio announced Friday fresh federal sanctions are being imposed against 11 Cuban entities and military officials by executive order, President Trump. The sanctions come as Cuba's electrical grid suffers another total collapse, leaving millions without power. Cuban authorities say Friday's collapse was triggered by a failure in high-voltage transmission lines. One person has died after two gliders collided in upstate New York. State police say a mid-air collision between the two gliders happened Friday afternoon near Edinburgh. One of the gliders landed safely. The other was found in a remote area near the collision site. Police say the pilot of that glider was found deceased. I'm Lisa Taylor. New video of the Los Angeles bus helicopter crash shows the suspect accused of triggering the accident trapped inside of her SUV after the collision. Firefighters had to cut 36-year-old Bailey Rios from the badly damaged vehicle following Tuesday's collision, which triggered a deadly helicopter crash. Rios was taken to court Friday after her earlier appearances were delayed for medical reasons. Prosecutors say she was speeding and under the influence of drugs when her SUV struck the bus, killing two people and injuring five others. Carrot Top is reportedly in a Las Vegas hospital after an attempted suicide. TMZ says the Las Vegas comedian, whose real name is Scott Thompson, attempted suicide Friday and was rushed to a local hospital. The report says his Friday night show at the Luxor was canceled as a result. His representative told TMZ that Mr. Thompson is recovering in the hospital and is receiving the care and support he needs, and that his family and those closest to him respectfully ask for privacy. The Goo Goo Dolls took the stage at the iHeartRadio Music Festival in Las Vegas Friday night. Some of the biggest names in music are performing, including BTS, Cardi B, Snoop Dogg, Muse, and Major Lazer. Other acts include Lainey Wilson and the Smashing Pumpkins. Fans not able to be at T-Mobile Arena had the chance to experience the festival at home. Night 2, tonight, streams on Disney Plus and Hulu starting at 10:30 p.m. Eastern. A 100-pound tortoise is back home after crawling across eastern North Carolina. A report from WITN-TV says the tortoise left his home in Jones County 3 weeks ago and was finally captured this week. The African spurred tortoise, named Big Guy, dodged four lanes of Highway 70 traffic and slipped away from multiple search teams before the owner's mother spotted him miles away. A passing USPS driver helped hoist Big Guy into her car, where family members say he is now home once again. I'm Lisa Taylor.
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7: A message from American Humane. A nationwide outbreak of cyclospora is growing, with more than 10,000 confirmed cases reported across 47 states.
8: The CDC says thousands of additional probable cases could push the total number of infections above 22,000, with the outbreak linked to recalled iceberg lettuce. Michigan has been the hardest hit state, reporting more than 12,000 cases, and officials say two deaths have been reported among patients who had underlying health conditions. Several other states may soon be added to the federal investigation as health officials continue tracking the source and impact of the outbreak. I'm Chris Caraggio.
7: Chipotle Mexican Grill is voluntarily removing jalapenos from its restaurants nationwide. This comes after a Minnesota salmonella outbreak linked to the peppers sickened over 100 people. The fast food chain is confirming it's cooperating with the public health investigation and had identified jalapenos from one common lot as a potential source of contamination. I'm Sarah Lee Kessler.
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27: My opinion, I'm very good at this stuff. Interest rates are too high. We should have the lowest interest rate anywhere in the world, because we're the best credit. No, they're raising the rates to make Trump do as bad as they can possibly do. The problem they have is that we have the greatest economy in history. So they're raising that only for political reasons, and that's a raise against Trump.
1: So I was surprised the way Trump handled the interest rates going up yesterday. I think it was a good move for him after all the things he said. Rather than blasting his Fed chair, he says that he called the chairman of the Federal Reserve and said, look, the board's going to vote for this. You might as well go along. You know, don't put yourself in a tough position. So he made it sound like it's, you know, a group of people and not one guy. He didn't attack the Fed chair, and he made it sound like he signed off on it. So it was kind of like, you know, gave him some agency. So politically, that's the way he handled it.
2: All right.
1: I think in real world terms, the fact that we're back to raising interest rates because inflation is too high is troubling. First time we've raised in 3 years. That goes back to the end of the pandemic when we were trying to bring inflation down. So, yeah, I think we've all noticed that inflation still seems to be a little high. Things still seem to be going up, which leads
2: Trump still thinks it's a good strategy to deny it.
1: He also reiterated last night that $5,000 for everybody pledge that he made.
2: Yeah.
1: Nobody sees as doable, and none of my people that I trust in politics think it's a good idea as policy to just hand out money to people. I don't understand the pushback.
2: Look, Mama, we're all socialists now.
1: I don't understand the pushback. We've even had it here, gotten the text. How about Biden when he did it with what? I don't understand that argument. What are you saying? That Joe Biden did it also? Yes.
2: Yes, yeah. He did, and it was terrible.
1: And that was a terrible idea then. We said it out loud, and this is a terrible idea, and I'm saying out loud. I don't understand what is the point of you saying that?
2: I really don't, because people are so used to all political discourse being tribal and only tribal. As opposed to being, you know, understanding driven or consistent,
1: policy,
2: principled, if you will.
1: Policy or principle driven, yes.
2: As opposed to personality, yeah. I mean, I get it, we're weird, but, you know, that's the way we roll.
1: But anyway, it all leads us to this poll from Fox, which is not good news. Overall, is the economy getting better or worse? And I remember when Biden had horrible numbers on this, thought, you can't win with this. Mm-hmm. Trump is going to beat you because you can't win with this. Right now, 2/3 of all registered voters say the Trump administration has made the economy worse. That's the question. As the Trump administration.
2: But that's a Fox poll. They're liberals.
1: Has the Trump administration made the economy better or worse? And 2/3 worse. Listen to these numbers when you break it down by party, though. And again, pointing out, Trump won the presidency twice. He won independence. He lost independence in 20 when he lost to Biden. So the independents were what made the difference in those elections. So all registered voters, 2/3 say Trump has made the economy worse. Democrats, 95%. Okay, not a surprise.
2: So about half.
1: Republicans, 26%. To have a quarter of Republicans say your policies make the economy worse. But independents, it's 3/4 say your policies made the economy worse.
2: Oh, it's going to be a thumping.
1: And as Joe brought us yesterday, it's basically a third, a third, a third for those, all three of those groups in the country. So, yeah, that's rough. I got to believe that most of that is around tariffs, or maybe some of you are throwing in gas and diesel. I don't throw that into the mix, but you certainly could throw in the tariffs thing.
2: I'll go back to my favorite self-gratifying gross oversimplification. If inflation is high, nothing else matters. It scares people. It scares me. It scares you. It scares everyone.
1: I know.
2: I don't want to belabor the point, but Donald J., he's just so undisciplined. If he had messaged right about inflation, a lot of those numbers would be very, very different. He just he offered up ridiculous promises. And now that he's not keeping them, he still claims he's keeping them, even though, and this is the one area where I think his billionaire really, really shows, everybody else is hit in the stomach with the inflation every single day, including people who are relatively wealthy.
1: I heard a guy who lives on the East Coast complaining, I filled up my car the other day. It cost $85. I thought, wow, you need to come to California. $85.
2: Yeah, where do I sign up? It was almost $4 a gallon. He said, aghast, yeah. Or whatever it was. Yeah.
1: I fill up my truck with diesel. Bigger tank than that guy's probably got, but it's like $250. $250.
2: Wow.
1: My God. So... yeah, so inflation, when inflation is high, prices high, that's all that matter, and that's how people vote. And then we extrapolate from these elections with all kinds of fanciful crap that's not that. That's right. Why I keep saying, I'm going to change my wording on this. I keep saying midterms don't matter. Okay, and Joe says it matters who controls the House. Of course it matters who controls the House or the Senate. So I need to change my word to it doesn't indicate anything. It matters in who controls the House, but it doesn't indicate anything about our politics. If you have 3-4 elections in a row where some group all of a sudden is doing this and has never done it in the past, multiple elections in a row, then I will say it indicates something. But for instance... Trump won the Hispanics, and there was all this talk about that indicates that the policies of the Republican Party that Hispanics have decided and blah, blah, blah. Trump is now, Trump won Hispanics by 15 in Texas. He is now losing, or the Republicans are now losing in the Tallarico race, probably because not Hispanics were thinking about any of these other greater policies. It's just, look, things were too expensive, so I voted for the guy I thought I was going to make less expensive, and now stuff's still expensive, so now I'm going to go the other direction.
2: Okay, I think you confuse people when you say it doesn't indicate anything, because what I take your meaning to be is that the only thing, with very rare exceptions, the only thing it indicates is people's feelings about their personal economic situation.
1: Right.
2: Well, but and that's practically it. The rest is window dressing.
1: Correct. That's exactly what I'm saying.
2: Okay.
1: All the other conversations about major political tides and this and that for the rest of history, and nobody will ever win this state or that seat or whatever again. It's crap. When it comes to the election, how expensive is gas and groceries? Is the thing for enough people to sway the election? As polarized as we are, maybe someday one party will win multiple elections in a row, to where we'll actually feel like there's been a settling of something. But right now, when it's so close, it's just like, I can't afford to live, say the Hispanics in Texas.
2: Yeah, yeah. My final thought is from the Times Siena poll, the economy. I think this is a question of the president's handling. Yeah, indeed, strongly disapprove is 49. Strongly approve is 17.
1: So I want to get this on every hour. This is Tallarico. He's the Democrat running for Senate in Texas. This is a grown man being asked this question and having an answer at the ready.
0: Mr. Tallarico, so nice to meet you. Sorry, I broke my hand. I was there when you defended the drags. Who's your favorite drag queen in Texas?
11: Oh my gosh, probably Alyssa Edwards.
0: Alyssa Edwards, yes. I love Monkey Maze. Thank you so much.
1: He has at the ready the name of a favorite drag queen, if he's ever asked. How many people do you know that are the same? I don't know if I know anybody.
2: Right.
1: And you're running for the Senate in Texas. I don't know how many votes that's going to sway. It certainly didn't do him any good. The guy asking that question, I mean, it's a gotcha question designed to do something. Was his crowd going to just attack Tallarico if he said, I don't know any drag queens? Was he going to get killed by that side, or did they? What was going on there?
2: I remember in a San Francisco election, I think it was for mayor. That was like a litmus test question among the far left gender bending critical theory crowd. You need to have a ready answer for that.
1: I get that in San Francisco among a bunch of lefties running against each other. But I don't understand when you're locked in a tight race tied today between a Republican and a Democrat, putting him in that position.
2: I'm tired of their gayer than thou attitude.
1: But we got this text I want to hit you with real quick. From Justin in Fort Worth. Tallarico makes Beto look like a sane, moderate Democrat. As a Texas resident, I'm stunned that this race is as competitive as it is. Guess it just shows how unpopular Trump is on the current as the current president, and how bad a candidate Paxson is for Senate, and how expensive gas and groceries are.
2: Yeah. And it's also worth mentioning, and then I'll get off it, that your border states from red to blue to purple are really being hurt by the tariffs significantly. Michigan's getting killed. Texas is getting hurt. Your Dakotas. In short, border states. Look at a map. You can list them yourself.
1: If you asked me, put a mic in my face, who's your favorite drag queen? I don't know how long I would sit there staring at you stunned that you even asked me the question before I said, I haven't got one.
2: And the female impersonator mentioned by Mr. Tallarico, his specialty is getting children into the gender bending thing. He's a groomer extraordinaire. You don't want to be coming across that sort of stuff on the internet or get scammed or spammed or that sort of thing. Your online life is busy. Cyber threats never take a day off. And that's why you need NordVPN.
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1: Travis Kelsey's getting all the attention because he's Taylor Swift's husband, but he got scammed by this Ponzi scheme that got a whole bunch of people. $35 million total. I doubt Travis Kelsey ever goes to his own bank accounts on his own, but somebody went to one of his bank accounts and it was a blank where it was supposed to be a giant number.
2: Well, fiddle-dee-dee.
1: Yeah, you'd be saying that. So we'll tell you about how that Ponzi scheme worked, or what to watch out for, I guess, among other things on the way.
2: Yeah, here's my favorite headline of the day, and the drag queen dude reminded me of that. A zoo had an idea for a promotion. Probably should have thought it over better. Their big promotion for their big night. I think I got a holdout on you. I'll tell you right after the break.
1: Oh, God. Okay.
2: Such a bad idea. Oh, my Lord. Next.
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1: NFL back tonight with Thursday Night Football. The Bills are playing. I read something about Josh Allen, the star player of the Buffalo Bills. You don't have to be a sports star to enjoy this. That made me like him so much last night. I'll have to pass that on a little bit later.
2: Okay, excellent. Yeah. So here's a zoo in England. I love the zoo. I'd go to a zoo today.
1: Went to a zoo just recently. Private zoo. Salina, Kansas. A super rich guy who's had a zoo for years. I'd never been to the zoo. One of the best zoos I've ever been to in terms of seeing cool animals up close.
2: Yeah, gay fella, long dyed blonde hair, a bit of a taste for meth. We've all seen the TV show.
1: Different zoo.
2: Tiger King.
1: Got to see a baby rhino up close. Oh, it was so cute and huge.
2: Was that the name of that show, Tiger King?
1: Yes.
2: Yeah, okay. All right, so here's a zoo in England, just as a quick aside.
1: God, Tiger King.
2: Oh, man, I heard some people talking about the state of free speech in Britain. It is just horrifying. The British government is terrified of its Muslim minority. Terrified. Holy cow, what a situation. Much lighter story here. Well, actually, God dang it, I'm going to ruin it. This is why I don't get invited to parties.
1: One of several reasons.
3: Yeah, several reasons.
2: Yes.
1: Where's our dinnerware? Where'd all the forks go?
2: Whoa, now I'm a thief. What? What? Here's a zoo in England that advertised Child Predator Night.
1: What?
2: The Child Predator Tour.
1: What did they mean? Kids come see tigers or?
2: Yes.
1: Nobody.
2: Katie has the, I'm a mom and I will kill you.
1: Nobody saw the wording on that and thought, no, we're misleading people here.
3: I mean, to create a campaign.

0: Now, disappointingly, the mistake was mocked online.
1: Oh, no.
2: Oh.
3: One of those rare instances.
2: Yeah, the people online are usually better than that.
0: Yeah. The private bus tour cost $25 for children. Adult Predator tickets were also advertised by mistake for £30. I'm sorry, I said dollars.
2: Oh, that is funny.
0: Wow.
3: Would have been really bad if they didn't have a bus tour. It was like vans.
0: Windowless vans.
3: I can't see the animals.
0: Oh, Lord. All right. You get to make that joke, Katie.
2: Drive them around the zoo in windowless vans.
0: Oh, my God.
2: Child Predator Night.
0: Oh, no. Here's where I ruin it.
2: And they mocked it on the internet. I expect even-handed criticism from the internet.
0: Oh, boy. Yeah. Oh, I'm reminded the discussion about free speech in Britain was all about the Pakistani Muslim child predator gangs and the rape gangs and the cover-up by the cops and the government, which is one of the most scandalous stories in the history of Western civilization. Tell me I'm wrong.
2: Yeah.
0: I'm not wrong.
2: Is the reason it doesn't get more attention because it's just so awful? Is that part of it?
0: Well,
2: in addition to the, you don't want to look like an Islamophobe.
0: I hate this and it frustrates me, but I think people of the left and people of the center who don't realize that their good old media outlets are far left now, they haven't heard the story. Or they've barely heard it, or they've only heard part of it. I think most of it is a lack of awareness because of the, well, I don't want to give any fuel to these Islamophobe, nativist racists by reporting this story. It's unfortunate, but I'm not going to give them fuel for their fire.
2: It's also so horrible that I think you could excuse somebody for thinking that can't be true. But it is.
0: Yeah, I get it. Yeah.
2: We had less dark stuff on the way. That is a funny story, the Zufa. If you missed the segment, get the podcast, Armstrong and Getty On Demand.
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8: President Trump says he's banning major news outlets from the White House. While speaking from the Oval Office on Friday, he talked about his announcement on Truth Social banning CNN, MS Now, and Politico due to what he says is their constant reporting of fiction and lies when covering him.
9: You get so tired of reading and seeing fake news. When you look at CNN, it's just fake. That's why their ratings are no good.
8: The president said other news media outlets will also be banned from the White House soon. Trump claimed Politico received an $8 million subscription from the government under the Biden administration in order to keep them alive. President Trump says the U.S. has reached an agreement with Denmark to establish a large military presence in Greenland. Trump said Friday the agreement would give the U.S. permanent control over security in Greenland and that no U.S. adversary will be allowed to have a military presence or sensitive investments in Greenland without U.S. approval. Trump said the agreement addresses all of his concerns and that there will be no cost to the U.S. I'm Lisa Taylor.
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1: Since the early days of the war, Pentagon Chief Pete Hegseth has downplayed Iran's attacks.
2: Every once in a while, you might have one, unfortunately, we call it a squirter that makes its way through.
1: But an American service member who served in this war telling me, quote, "The American people are unaware of the extent of the damage that American bases are taking in. It's being kept a secret, and we're acting like it's no big deal. But you know, there are drone strikes and ballistic missile strikes actively landing on bases every day."
3: Every day? This is a tough one. This goes back to the whole Pentagon Papers argument, really. I don't know what's the best case here. I actually haven't heard anybody trying to present this as the administration's lying to you, really. Though they were, I think any grown-up recognizes, yeah, you don't announce to the enemy how much damage they did.
4: Here's our vulnerability. Here's our vulnerability.
3: You try to keep that on the down low. Some of the service members there on these bases who got these pictures out to the media. Is that a good thing? Is that a patriotic thing to let people know what's going on?
5: No, absolutely not.
3: Yeah, I'm stretching to come up with a. I don't see how that benefits us in any way. Let's hear a little more from that report. And if you haven't seen the pictures, whoa, that's not what we were led to believe back in March when we found out that they had struck our military base, or multiple bases, by the way. And according to that person, we're getting hit every single day. Squirters are getting through. But here's a little more from the ABC News report.
1: The pictures sent to us by active service members who we are not naming. A destroyed Air Force jet hit by Iranian fire on March 27th at Prince Sultan Air Base in Saudi Arabia. Buildings ripped apart at that same base. A U.S. Army base in Kuwait. Extensive damage from an Iranian strike. The date is unclear.
3: Yeah, this is not minor damage and one big giant plane just destroyed. But again, you got reasons to keep that secret in wartime. You pretend like they're not being successful at all times, that you're invulnerable. Why wouldn't you? And then an added layer of frustration around this story is, how did they get the proper coordinates and everything like that to attack our bases? From the Russians? This is from CNN.
6: The launch of Cosmos 2573, one of Russia's elite spy satellites currently collecting intelligence across the globe. These satellites have likely given Iran a considerable advantage in its fight against the U.S., capturing not just what U.S. military sites look like, but also exposing their inner workings. Our sources, including two U.S. officials, tell us they have evidence that those satellites are feeding some of that intelligence back to Iran.
3: Yeah, so possibly when they hit those bases and were able to hit, you know, direct hit on a building, direct hit on a big plane, that sort of stuff, it's because Russia was giving them coordinates.
5: Yeah, I would be surprised if they're not.
3: Which seems like a big deal.
5: It's close to an act of war by Russia.
3: Yeah. Very close.
5: Yeah. Oh, boy. Yeah, yeah. And then the Houthis. Who are they? What do they want? Somebody made the point that Trump sometimes appears as if he wants to forget about the war in the Middle East before the midterms, but the war hasn't forgotten about him. The Journal mentions the advances by Iran's Houthi proxies in Yemen and the Red Sea region are raising the stakes of the Iran war on the Strait of Hormuz. Who will stop them? The militant group, apparently mobilized by its patrons in Tehran, have moved swiftly in recent days to take territory along the Red Sea coast in Yemen, as we've been discussing. And it's all about creating another choke point, in this case in the Bab al-Mandab Strait, as war teaches Americans geography, as it always has. It's a Red Sea choke point at the Gulf of Aden, doesn't matter. But that followed their seizure of an island and a port. And so that screws the pooch of Saudi Arabia's strategy of dodging the risk in the Strait of Hormuz by exporting its oil via its east-west pipeline to the Red Sea. And so the Houthis now say they want to block Saudi-linked ships in the Red Sea and not let them go anywhere. Then the east-west pipeline was closed for repairs after a drone attack by an Iraqi militia tied to Iran, which pissed off Iraq, by the way. But the point is that what happens in the Red Sea affects the rest of the world. And most threatened are the Saudis, who support the government in Yemen against the Houthis and have had a proxy battle with them. And so if they can't export oil, the kingdom will have to shut in wells that can take a long time to restart. So who's going to stop them? Oh, this is also a threat to Egypt, which earns a significant amount of its GDP from Red Sea transit fees.
3: But these are some serious military, Saudi Arabia and Egypt. Why do they got to put up with this?
5: Yeah, from what I'm told. Oh, one more note, then we'll get to that very question, because that's the question. Houthi Red Sea dominance also poses major risks to Israel, which has had to defend its cities against Houthi missiles. With Hamas to the west, Hezbollah to the north, and Iran to the east, Israel doesn't want an expanded threat to the south. Okay, so all of this argues for a regional military response to the Houthis, but who will lead it? Saudi Arabia spends $70 billion a year on defense and has a capable air force, mostly. But it can't defeat the Houthis alone or just from the air. Retaking strategic islands and ports will require ground troops. A combined Israel-Saudi operation would be more formidable and would help the Abraham Accords along. The coalition would be even stronger if skittish Egypt lent its manpower to the fight. They have a real army. Saudi Arabia is mostly an air force. But that carries the risk of an expanded war. But then Iran and the Houthis are already expanding it. The question is whether the Houthis will be allowed to get away with it. Oh, boy.
3: Yeah, our team, our side, whether it's Russian Ukraine or this war, we got to stop with the, well, if we fight back, it will expand the war, while the enemies constantly expand these wars and don't care.
5: De-escalation by escalation.
3: Right.
5: And Trump does not want to do that, clearly. And the mullahs know that.
3: Certainly not before the election, but I'm not sure that's really playing the role. He's never wanted to escalate.
5: Right. Right. He likes the quick hit and runners, and I don't blame him, but you got to be realistic about it.
3: How does this not explode into a giant Egypt's involved, Saudi Arabia's involved, Israel gets back in sort of war? I don't understand how it doesn't at this point.
5: I can't think of an answer to that question. No, there is no answer to that.
3: Hmm. Oh, that's exciting.
5: Yeah. Anyway, golly gee, fiddle dee dee. Oh, you know what I just read, speaking of the military, that much like in schools, our service people having smartphones is a bad idea. And not just for the reasons we've been discussing here. More on that after a word from our friends at Incogni. There's a story out of not far from where I grew up, where this gal wakes up and sees a shadowy figure with a flashlight outside her window in the middle of the night. Good Lord. The man in her backyard was a registered sex offender who'd been like researching her and stalking her online, found her home address, social media, and bought it from one of those people search sites. You got to get your stuff off those damn sites.
3: Yeah, because all he did was see somebody he's attracted to online and then got all the information, because those people search sites, for about $2, they'll sell this information. 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
5: 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Go do this. It's a good idea. So I don't want to speak cavalierly about this or come off as the actual term is cocksure.
3: What?
5: Okay. It refers to roosters. Okay. There's no better term for it. I'm sorry that I'm literate.
3: Huh.
5: But talk show hosts, a lot of them, pitch certainty. They're absolutely certain about every topic that comes down the line. It's rare, except around here, that you hear, gosh, I don't know. This is confusing. Anyway, I don't want to come off.
3: Maybe that just means we're dumb.
5: It could. So I don't want to come off as that guy, because we're talking about military families and their happiness. And around here, we are dumb, perhaps, but we care deeply about the military and military families. We both come from military families ourselves. Can military morale survive smartphones? And we're not talking about disclosing your location with the jogging app, which is also super interesting. Or, you know, sending out pictures of the base to your friends, including, look, here's where we're vulnerable to missile attacks. Here's some pictures. Because, you know, Iran sees all that. This is about morale. And they're talking about the USS Abraham Lincoln thing that spent the record 9.5 months at sea and the various reports of sailors' mental health issues. And did a couple of guys try to hurl themselves overboard, et cetera, et cetera. At a meeting with Navy leaders, one sailor's wife said her husband texted from aboard the aircraft carrier that he hopes he doesn't wake up tomorrow. Okay. So connectivity, having the sailors have a phone all the time, allowed those families to call the congressman, call the media, et cetera. But there's a misconception that greater connectivity with family and friends acts as a kind of salve for longer deployments. This is John Spencer, who knows of what he speaks. He's a military commander. He says, I remember this vividly, serving as a company commander in Iraq from 2008 to 2009. Many of the 150 men and women serving under me had just completed back-to-back deployments lasting 12 to 15 months. No wonder they were stressed and exhausted. My bosses thought daily contact with loved ones would help protect my soldiers from mental health duress or disruptions in unit cohesion.
3: Of course it would.
5: What I found is that greater connectivity can have the opposite effect.
3: You know what? I could see how that could happen too.
5: Perversely, the constant link to the outside world often deepened feelings of isolation within a unit and led to poor teamwork, apathy towards standards, online personas, and an unwillingness to carry out missions because of mental health problems. Leaders often had no idea what soldiers were feeling or thinking each day because many of those conversations were happening online with people thousands of miles away rather than with the fellow soldiers around them.
3: That's an interesting angle I hadn't thought of. I was just thinking more in terms of maybe, you know, being reminded of your absence all the time.
5: Exactly.
3: Your wife tells you, man, the kids are really struggling, and you think, oh, God, I should be there. You know, that sort of thing.
5: Yeah, I was thinking back to when we were in South Africa for like 10 days. We got an opportunity to do it more or less for free. My youngest kid, who just turned 27 today, coincidentally, was practically a newborn. She was just a few months old, and oh, I missed her and my other kids and Judy just terribly. And we connected a couple of times, and, you know, hearing the baby in the background and my wife's voice didn't make me less homesick.
3: Yeah,
5: and more enthusiastic about being gone.
3: That makes sense. Well, at least it was a horrible radio.
5: It was. It was terrible.
7: Some it really
3: worst,
7: was.
3: Some of the worst radio we've ever done, but we got a free trip out of it.
5: It was a bit of a cluster blank. I admit it, all right?
3: We got a free trip to an incredibly dangerous country out of it.
5: and okay, but oh, my God. Well, Jack and I actually had to run for our lives at one point. Oh, it was fun. But so anyway, and I would never want to be seen as trampling on Dad gets to talk to his kids.
3: Of course.
5: Okay, of course not. But as this guy points out, war is first and foremost a collective endeavor. It demands teamwork, whether aboard a nuclear-powered craft, etc. Since Roman times, soldiers have endured combat because of the bonds they form through shared hardship. They experience the ups and downs of combat together, along with its boredom, monotony, and loneliness. This group becomes their family and support network in ways that even their loved ones at home can't, despite the reach of digital technology. It's an interesting topic.
3: Yeah, boy. They're going to study the heck out of that. Because the military spends a lot of time and money trying to figure out what helps or hurts morale.
5: Look at Jack with his big brain. That's exactly the next point. The answer isn't to eliminate connectivity. It can provide an important release valve, serve as critical support for service members and their families. At the same time, the U.S. military needs to acknowledge how technology has reshaped deployments and design ways to build and fortify the cohesion so critical to combat tours that'll only increase with artificial intelligence. So they've got to start to understand this.
3: Heck yeah. They've been studying this sort of thing. The Spartans, Napoleon, whoever. What helps or hurts morale?
5: Yeah.
3: That's super interesting topic. I have a new favorite football player I think I'm rooting for tonight, watching Thursday Night Football. Just thought it was an interesting story about Josh Allen, not really sports related. Among other things on the way, stay here.
0: Armstrong and Getty.
7: it's Ben Ferguson, and I got to tell you, the midterm elections, they're really heating up, and congressional control and President Trump's agenda hang in the balance. Every headline has the potential to shift the odds. According to Cauchy's new midterms hub, Republicans have a 52% chance to control the Senate. 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Texas should favor Paxton, but Republicans cannot take this race for granted. The stakes, they're high. 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Again, use the code PROVE to get $20 when you trade 20.
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26: A female passenger aboard American Airlines flight stripped off her clothing and started behaving indecently. Passengers knew something was amiss when the pilot illuminated the "Hell yeah" sign.
5: Oh, boy.
3: There's a "Hell yeah" sign? That's funny. So, NFL's back tonight, Thursday Night Football, Bills, Lions. Both are 1-0.
5: Good matchup.
3: Yeah, very good. But quarterback for the Buffalo Bills, Josh Allen, he is absolutely amazing. He was league MVP a couple of years ago and just an amazing, amazing player. And
5: I can't win the big game.
3: Oh, God. I came across this video of him talking about, I didn't know he's from Little Fireball, California, which I've driven by many, many times. He revealed that he had zero scholarship offers coming out of high school in Little Fireball High School. So this is what he did. He sent 1,000 emails with his highlights attached to every coach in the country. Only two responded to him, being from this tiny little school. He would say, "Hi, I'm Josh Allen. I'm 6'5", 220. I feel like I'd be a great fit for your program. Here are my highlights. Here are my stats." He said, "I literally just went copy, paste, and sent it to every single coach I could find an email for." Over 1,000 emails he sent out.
5: It probably doesn't matter, but highlights like stats or video clips?
3: Both. Video clips, and then stats.
5: Wow. Okay.
3: So he said, "I played in this little town, Fireball, California. I had zero offers out of high school. I had no preferred walk-ons. A couple of Division III schools were trying to get me there so I could play there, but I didn't want my parents to have to pay for me to go anywhere. So I went the junior college route so that my parents wouldn't have to pay any money. I wanted to pay my family back for everything that they had done for me. So I went to a junior college and played football and worked my way up from there."
5: Wow. Wow.
3: That's something.
5: That's great.
3: First of all, it's amazing how these incredibly talented people, if they didn't go to the right high school or the right college, you know, whether you're Steph Curry or Josh Allen or whatever, that go unnoticed. It's amazing for all these supposed experts in spotting talent.
5: Right.
3: But then, you know, he could have gone to some school and played it, but it would have been a different way of financing the whole thing. And he didn't want to do that to his parents, who had been so supportive of his high school career and everything like that. So he did it that way. God, he must have just destroyed in junior college. Oh. Can you imagine anybody? Nobody in the NFL can tackle him when he's running over people. How the hell
5: some sort of 205-pound JUCO defensive back? You'd run for your life. I'd take off my helmet and say I quit.
3: Who probably can't read. I was having this discussion with my kids the other day. I got to be very vague about this. About the whole good athletes getting a pass in school thing that's just always been true and apparently still is, with one of my kids being shocked at one particular person's lack of where they are. Of course, our school system's kind of rough on that all the way around, but I went to college with guys, particularly community college when I was there. They couldn't read. I mean, they were just so uneducated, but man, they could do a 360 dunk. It's so unfair to do that to these people. We'll fly you in. We'll put you in the dorm. We'll pay for your college. You can play basketball first for 1 year and then go back into your life with no education.
5: Yeah, I have so many mixed feelings about this topic, but the one thing I can state with confidence is the problem is not at college. The problem is in elementary education.
3: Right. Yeah. How did you get to be in high school or college without the education? That's a very good point.
5: What if a guy's just dumb as a rock, though? He's a great athlete. He ought to be able to play sports. It's what he's good at.
3: That's a good point. I wish we had more time. That's a good one.
1: Armstrong and Getty.
3: Think financial planning is just for the suit and tie crowd? Well, think again. Armstrong and Getty here for Blue Collar Dollar.
5: We're talking to the small business owners, farmers, all the hardworking people who built this country but often get ignored by Wall Street.
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6: News on the dial at Talk 650 KSTE. President Trump says he's banning major news outlets from the White House. While speaking from the Oval Office on Friday, he talked about his announcement on Truth Social banning CNN, MS Now, and Politico due to what he says is their constant reporting of fiction and lies when covering him.
7: You get so tired of reading and seeing fake news. When you look at CNN, it's just fake. That's why their ratings are no good.
6: The president said other news media outlets will also be banned from the White House soon. Trump claimed Politico received an $8 million subscription from the government under the Biden administration in order to keep them alive. President Trump says the U.S. has reached an agreement with Denmark to establish a large military presence in Greenland. Trump said Friday the agreement would give the U.S. permanent control over security in Greenland and that no U.S. adversary will be allowed to have a military presence or sensitive investments in Greenland without U.S. approval. Trump said the agreement addresses all of his concerns and that there will be no cost to the U.S. I'm Lisa Taylor. As California communities struggle with the idea of data centers in their neighborhoods, South San Jose residents say a nearby data center creates constant noise and bright lights in their backyards. More from Jim Forbes.
8: Mayor Matt Mahan met with some of the residents.
10: I do hear like a very low-grade kind of hum.
8: Neighbors say the noise gets worse when it's hot. The city is now considering whether to make stricter standards for data centers. Cities across the state are also worried about the amount of electricity and water data centers use.
6: President Trump is unveiling lower medication prices for state Medicaid programs. He made the announcement in the Oval Office Friday.
7: Today we're launching the program that will provide the most favored nation discounts to state Medicaid programs covering nearly 70 million Americans.
6: Trump said the U.S. has gone from paying the highest medication costs to the lowest under him. The president added states will save billions of dollars under the new discount program.
11: I have been somehow whisked off the bridge and placed on the surface of an asteroid.
6: William Shatner is trading starships for shredding as he prepares to make his heavy metal debut. The 95-year-old, best known as Captain Kirk in the Star Trek franchise, will enter the world of mosh pits as his band takes the stage at Chicago's Riot Fest this Sunday. Shatner is not entirely new to the music industry, having released several spoken word, rock, and pop albums over the years, including his debut album, The Transformed Man, in 1968. Ahead of the festival, Shatner provided a long list of rider requirements, which include a boat renamed in his honor so he can once again captain a ship. It's pumpkin spice season once again. Many across the country have noticed a change in the weather as the nights grow longer. That's because the official start of autumn is this Tuesday. That's when the fall equinox occurs in the northern hemisphere. The Old Farmer's Almanac says the equinox will occur precisely at 8.04 p.m. Eastern Time on Tuesday night. That's the exact moment the sun will cross the celestial equator. I'm Lisa Taylor.
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3: So earlier, Joe brought us the story of this zoo that was advertising Child Predator Night. which is not what they meant. They would, you know, kids come and see some of the most famous predators, lions, tigers, etc. It's a child predator night. Sounds terrible. Got this text from somebody. Reminds me of the time I was giving a live announcement at church and said we are raising money for human trafficking.
5: right. Hey, it's an expensive endeavor.
3: Oof. Speaking of expensive, Joe opened the show by saying he missed the golden age of fraud in America.
5: I regret it.
3: I hope that's true. I hope the golden age of fraud is over. We'll always be fighting it. There'll always be fraudsters. I hope which you're about to hear about, the easy money.
5: Yeah.
3: That I almost feel bad for not having grabbed some myself. I hope those days are over.
5: You know how COVID had all sorts of weird symptoms. One of the symptoms was it turned off anybody's interest in finding out whether programs and the people who got the money were legitimate, apparently, because the last decade has been just the golden age of fraud.
3: Stories out of California. Shocking. From Fox News.
18: One of the alleged California fraudsters is accused of using millions of dollars in taxpayer funds for his personal enrichment by spending it on a bunch of things, including a lounge, luxury vacations, vintage car restorations, and commercial properties completely unrelated to homeless housing. His arrest is part of the DOJ's major fraud takedown targeting schemes that stole millions of dollars from programs meant to house the homeless here in California.
3: Him driving an expensive sports car has nothing to do with homeless housing? Are you sure? As I often say, how many people had to be aware of this and keep their mouths shut? I mean, if you were working with him at this agency and he's driving a Porsche, you'd think, I know what you make. What's going on here?
5: Right. You know, I know we have more audio and I don't want to steal anybody's thunder, but it strikes me, I'm looking at the stuff we've assembled. That guy was getting millions of dollars fraudulently for homeless housing. I've got people stealing millions and millions of dollars on fake child care. And then there's the millions and millions and millions of dollars that Nick Shirley highlighted that was immigrant services. And I think there's like one more example. I mean, there's not a government program that exists that it isn't getting millions of dollars siphoned from it. Man, hundreds of millions, billions, I'm sorry, billions.
19: And if there's, train.
3: Man, yeah. If there's one thing I could do to turn the tide, it would be this, and I don't understand why it doesn't happen. You only hear about these stories out of conservative outlets. Liberal news organizations don't report this stuff. Why? You're the ones that are advocating for the homeless and say they don't have housing. This guy was stealing money from the homeless. You're the one that's... I don't want money for the homeless to start with.
5: They're junkies.
3: My crowd shouldn't be pointing this out. I don't want to give them any money. They screwed up their own lives. That's their fault. Let them suffer the consequences of their actions. You're the one who thinks they're suffering from an unfair capitalist system and want to give them money. So don't you want them to actually get the money? I don't get it.
5: Directionality. Well, there are a number of different diseases that might kill America, but directionality, I think, may get there first, which is the idea that, well, directionally, I want money to go to the homeless, and calling out waste and fraud and abuse sounds like I'm going in the other direction, so I'm just not going to say anything. That directionality will kill America.
3: Here's the rest of that particular story.
18: Three defendants were charged in separate federal cases, including 46-year-old Michael Young, who allegedly misappropriated more than $7.5 million in taxpayer funds and used the money for commercial real estate and to finance the construction of a high-end nightclub in Inglewood and an adjacent bingo hall.
5: You know, at least he was investing in growing the economy. Bingo halls and nightclubs, et cetera.
3: Right.
5: You know, it's not like he wasn't just consuming it. He was, an entrepreneur.
3: So that was L.A. Let's switch to San Diego and hear this story.
0: These were made up fake daycares that day after day, month after month, year after year, billed the taxpayer for allegedly taking care of children.
1: An announcement from the first U.S. Assistant Attorney General for the National Fraud Enforcement Division. 12 people arrested, accused of running bogus daycares across San Diego. Investigators say they claimed to provide child care for dozens of children when many times the defendants themselves were not even in the country.
0: 57 days of surveillance footage. There was one day where children entered that facility. And that one day happens to be the date of a random, unannounced state inspection.
3: How many people had to be aware of this at a bunch of different levels? There had to be dozens, if not like 100 people that know this is going on.
5: Here's a charming side note on that story. Of the 12 people arrested for the 8 figures of theft of taxpayer money, more than $10 million, 11 are naturalized U.S. citizens from Syria, Somalia, Afghanistan, Iraq, and Sudan, and the 12th has a green card and a pending application for citizenship. Thanks, Joe Biden.
3: We've got so much on this. Let's go back to William Law Jeunesse on Fox, 72 there, Michael. How easy it is.
2: Yesterday's crackdown indictment is emblematic of the homeless crisis in Los Angeles. Easy money. Inside dealing, no oversight, services and shelters promised or paid for but never provided, sham companies, kickbacks, ghost clients, so-called nonprofits pocketing millions earmarked for the poor, instead paying for vintage cars, luxury homes, designer clothes, and those overseas vacations.
3: The directionality thing you're talking about, it makes me so mad. So I'm a bad guy because I'm the hard-hearted, I don't want these programs. People are drug addicts. They screwed up their life. That's their problem. I don't want these programs. I'm a bad guy for that. You're a good person for advocating programs where the money doesn't help any of the things you're talking about. It gets stolen by crooks. But you,
5: Somalian criminals, yeah.
3: But you're the good person and I'm the bad person.
5: Right.
3: Hilarious.
5: You finally figured it out. That's right.
3: It's incredible. So you get points for pretending to care, because I have to think you're pretending or you'd be going crazy over the fact that this money was stolen and didn't actually help the drug addicts.
5: You know, I just read something great about that. Who wrote this? I can't remember. It's talking about people with various T-shirts or bumper stickers. I don't think anybody who's not mentally damaged in some way really believes that putting a bumper sticker on their 15-year-old Subaru is going to help us free Tibet or coexist or combat climate change or whatever. But I see many, many of those stickers, and they all read the same way to me. Look at me caring about the poor and the oppressed more than you do.
3: Right.
5: That was well put. Yeah. Yeah. I'd kind of like to hear the guy from HUD. Scott Turner, okay. 75, Michael, if you don't mind.
4: LASA has continually funded a homeless industrial complex on the backs of American taxpayers while fraud has continually run rampant. No wonder their track record at LASA is a failing record. While homelessness funding tripled in L.A. over the past decade, homelessness has doubled. And when you dig deeper, we found out why. LASA, the largest recipient of homeless funding in the nation, is riddled with fraud, waste, and abuse. And those days of blank checks are indeed over. Today, those who broke the law are facing the ultimate consequence, law and order.
3: If you're not cynical about all this crap, and I know plenty of people who aren't, they just fully embrace emotionally that, oh, I give to that program, I love it so much. If you're not cynical about all this stuff, you just aren't paying attention. Or you have a childlike enthusiasm for stuff. I don't know what that is.
5: I like dreamers. I kind of like hanging out with them. I like creating art with them. I don't want them in charge. They don't have the capacity to be the adult in the room and make the hard decisions. Again, they're not bad people. They're just not cut out for leadership. And we're such a touchy-feely, victim-oriented society at this point. In Cali Unicornia, well, I was going to say that's the sort of people we have in charge. That's the sort of people we have voting for criminals, Karen Bass, who pass themselves off as the caring dreamers type, when they're actually the most cynical union hack lawyer thieves you can imagine.
3: Don't you understand that me not wanting to give them anything and you wanting to give them lots ends up with the same result if it gets stolen?
5: You're wasting your...
3: It's actually worse than my plan, because in my plan, taxpayers get to keep their money.
5: So,
3: but it didn't harm the homeless any, me keeping my money, because they weren't going to get it anyway.
5: No. And maybe you, just for instance, maybe you would want to do something substantive to help somebody who's actually down on their luck through your church or a private charity. But no, that money's been confiscated by the government so that Somali immigrants can steal it, or the government itself can hand it out to their favorite thieves. So speaking of thieves, a word from our friends at Simply Safe Home Security. I noticed a close relative, I won't name them, has the water sensors that are part of the customizable Simply Safe system everywhere that water might leak, because they had a catastrophic leak a couple of years
3: Yipes.
5: Ago. 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
3: AI-powered cameras detecting suspicious activity at the perimeter and alerting live U.S.-based agents, or some of the stuff Joe was just talking about. 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
3: Oh, we're still on.
5: We seem to be, yes. again, not to belabor the point, but as I scan like our audio and the articles I have in front of me, it's daycare. It's immigrant services. It's bums and junkies programs. You name it. I mean, please, anybody who works in retail knows how scammy the EBT cards are. It's just the welfare state is a fraud program that occasionally falls victim to poor people getting help. There you go. That's too long for a T-shirt, but I like it.
3: The New York Post is famous for outlandish headlines that get you to click on them. This is among the most outlandish headlines I've ever seen. We'll mention that, among other things, on the way.
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40: Three things I'm good at. Vulcan salute.
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40: Happy 60th anniversary, Star Trek. Where there is space for everybody.
3: 60th,
5: speak English.
3: 60th anniversary for a television show. Wow, that's an old TV show. Star Trek, which lives on, of course, in reruns. I saw it in reruns. I mean, that show is so old that I had to watch it in reruns.
5: Right.
3: Because I was a tot when it was on. But that's who knew he was still alive? That's Scotty, the engineer. Got no power, Captain.
5: The great James Doohan, known for a variety of roles. Not really.
3: Still alive and living off that show from 60 years ago, leading a Vulcan salute at the London Museum. So there you go.
5: Fascinating.
3: I agree, Spock. Okay. I've got some good economic news for you. The Byron York of the Washington Examiner is saying, why isn't Trump out here touting this? But before I get to that, the worst headline New York Post maybe has ever had in terms of clickbait. I've not clicked on the story, although I've kind of seen the picture and I get it.
5: Oh, boy. Oh, boy.
3: What's a Hydrox champ? That's some sort of race or running or anybody know what that is? I'm looking at it. It looks like some sort of extreme fitness something.
5: I don't know.
3: Anyway, champ finally apologizes for it because she's laying down on a track and then in a running uniform and then running. I won't describe the picture. Hydrox champ finally apologizes for diarrhea covered face and says she learned there's more to life than racing. Okay. Now that's a headline.
5: At first, it just seemed gratuitous. But what is the life lesson, I find myself wondering? And how was it gained from the aforementioned unfortunate affliction?
3: I'd say the lesson should be do whatever you can to avoid having diarrhea on your face.
5: Oh, you just don't have to say it out loud. Nobody wanted that.
3: Oh, my God.
5: What the heck's a Hydrox, Katie? Do you have any idea?
0: It's like a running and functional workout competition.
3: Oh, okay.
5: She lost.
3: How'd she end up with D on her F?

0: Just, hey, look at me. I'm doing something outlandish. Aren't you upset?
1: I'm so transgressive, and I'm a socialist, but I'm really rich, and my parents are rich, and I hate this country as an immigrant in a country that made my parents and my multi-generational wealth.
0: Aren't you upset at what I just said? No. Go away. I don't want to hear the clip. And then this good economic news that I thought was really interesting. I didn't know this. Byron York says, why isn't Trump needs to resonate with people being unhappy about with the economy? We mentioned that earlier. Two-thirds of people think Trump has made the economy worse. How about these numbers? The Census Bureau statistics show that the U.S. poverty rate fell to a record low in 2025. We have record low poverty in this country. Despite seeing ads about hunger, we have less of it than we've ever had. And if you are hungry, then you're not Googling or something. There are plenty of programs. There's no reason for you to be hungry.
1: And hey, eat something. That would be my advice.
0: And the real median household income in 2025 was the highest on record dating back to 1967.
1: Yes.
0: Those are
1: our
0: two
1: poor people are
0: numbers.
1: Richer than the middle class of our entire history as a nation.
0: That needs to be sold more, not just Trump and for the midterms, just in general for capitalism as a theory, free market as a theory. Wow. Those are some good stats.
1: What enabled all of that? The United States Navy. Just reading about that, super interesting. Plus, the guy duct taped on a plane has broken his silence.
2: Armstrong and Getty.
0: Think financial planning is just for the suit and tie crowd? 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

0: and 3 million future leaders walk into a college classroom. 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
6: Millions across the West, from Arizona to Montana, are at risk of flash flooding today because of monsoon weather. It's monsoon season in the Southwest, and forecasters say a significant surge of moisture from Mexico is expected to push thunderstorm activity into the Rockies this weekend. Today, forecasters warn that heavy downpours can fill dry washes quickly, and gusty winds could create dust storms. Areas recovering from wildfires can expect debris flows, and hikers are being urged to avoid canyons and arroyos. California Governor Gavin Newsom has signed an executive order calling for more AI regulation. The order, signed Friday, calls for more outside experts to check on the safety and security of AI, along with independent reviews. The executive order brings together top experts who will, within 2 months, suggest ways for California to make its AI safety laws even stronger, like creating safety plans and requiring emergency shutoff switches for advanced AI. I'm Lisa Taylor.
7: 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Think for yourself. 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Talk 650 KSTE.
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9: Apparently, Costco has become a major social hub where shoppers go to meet friends, date, and build community. Listen, if you could land a date with a $1.50 hot dog breath, God bless you. That's what I mean.
10: Costco seems like a good place, actually, for that sort of thing to me. If you're a certain sort of person.
11: Sure. Yeah. Yeah. I'm out of the game. So this segment will be devoted to what we often refer to as bingo, bango, bongo, a number of unrelated stories, all worth considering at least very briefly. First of all, we ran the data on trans teen suicide panic and found the claims are completely misleading.
10: No way.
11: Not surprisingly. You know, I don't want to get in the habit of declaring this the biggest this or the most grotesque that or the most serious this all the time, but the you can choose between a live son or a dead daughter
10: Ooh.
11: May be the most insidiously perverse and wrong thing ever delivered by a medical professional.
10: Moral blackmail, they call it. That's pretty horrible.
11: Countless parents. Yeah.
10: And how do you not feel for parents who confronted with this, who'd ever even thought of this in their lives situation, and a doctor who you have respect for, or psychiatrist or whoever, right, tells you, look, here's your situation. Either go along with this or they're going to kill themselves and that'll be on your hands.
11: Exactly. Yeah. You can choose between a live son or a dead daughter. The psychologist is nodding her head as the social worker or teacher is telling the parents the same thing. They ought to be jailed for it for decades. Anyway, countless parents have heard some variation of these words from physicians, medical associations, media outlets, online activists. If children believe they're born in the wrong body and can't get sex change treatments, the argument goes they're at high risk of committing suicide. No claim has swayed more parents to let their kids get puberty blockers, cross-sex hormones, and even surgeries. Struck fear into the heart of lawmakers considering restrictions on such treatments. But as they show in a new report, and man, this is thorough, the suicide threat isn't true. Protecting children from transgender treatments does not increase suicide rates, and their data proves it. Now, and this is what I've been saying for a long time, but it has nothing to do with me being right. There's no question that suicide is higher among children who believe they're transgender.
10: Of course.
11: That's absolutely heartbreaking. And it absolutely demands intervention. But kids who assert they're born in the wrong body typically suffer from serious mental health issues, including depression and anxiety, autism, and a couple other things, notably, that those are the suicide risk. And then if you sell them a handful of magic beans that this is going to solve your problems, your deep emotional misery, these magic beans will solve your misery, and then they don't because they won't, then you've got a suicide risk. And they go into the data and everything, but activists and allies continue to say the real issue is the failure to medically affirm these children's chosen gender identity. Listen to the kids, they say.
10: Wow.
11: Oh, God. I could talk about this for an hour and a half.
10: I'm not ever a good idea to listen to the kids.
11: Oh.
10: I'm hungry. Maybe if one of them says I'm hungry, give them something.
11: A dog is biting me. There's probably a dog biting them. But I'm actually a girl. No, you're clearly a boy. Be any kind of boy you want.
10: Or climate change is the biggest problem in America, or whatever. Children, they have a special view of the world that is untarnished by blah, blah, blah.
11: Yeah, they're children. Shut up. I want to get to the whole Great Barrier Reef is growing faster than ever story at some point.
10: It's an okay barrier reef.
11: Again, you with your bad-mouthing that barrier reef. Anyway, let's move on in one of those traditions or transitions that I'm sorry, I blew that line. It's terrible. I would like to apologize to the guy I stole it from, the great Frank Zappa, who I once heard say, now in one of those jarring transitions that have endeared us to dozens, stolen that line 100 times. Rest in peace, Frank. Of course, he would say, I'm dead. There's no afterlife. You're an idiot. So, you know, whatever. Samsung fans are mocking you again, Apple people.
10: Go ahead.
11: And you probably deserve it. Blue Bubble don't care. Am I wrong? So, as usual, Apple fans are saying, wow, now I get why you want a foldable, why you have a foldable phone. And all the Samsung people are welcome. I love this line. Welcome to a day in the life of Samsung Nation where the indignities never end. The company and its followers have long chafed at their second class status. And last week's iPhone unveiling reignited the resentments. So far, so same, said one of the social media accounts. Fans tired of hearing about new features they've had since 2018 that are spreading conspiracy theories about the new phone and chiding potential defectors.
10: Well, those of us that are in the 2/3 of smartphone users who use Apple are interested in it. Does that make sense? It's by far the market leader.
11: Right, right. But I do get the, oh my God, look at it. I've had that since 2018.
10: But wouldn't you just kind of silently feel superior as opposed to like being angry about it? I would if I was in that situation.
11: I'm sorry. Are my headphones working? This is the 21st century. Silently feeling superior doesn't exist anymore.
12: No.
10: Hello, no. The 90s called.
11: Yeah, they want their quiet dignity back. Stupid. Oh, boy. yeah. Anyway, use whatever phone you want. I don't care.
10: Among the things I can't get worked up about is the whole Samsung Apple widget. Use whatever phone you want. I don't care. I don't care who had what feature first. It makes no difference to me.
11: Boy, I tell you what, if I see a half-naked Sydney Sweeney with a Samsung phone, I'm going to be so angry. Oh, the fake reverses of the modern world. Speaking of the 21st century.
10: Will the new foldable iPhone that I'd really want and will get, Will it fit in my little charging dock thing that a lot of cars have now? They made a little thing that's shaped so you can put your phone in there and it charges automatically. Will it fit in there? If it doesn't, that'll suck.
11: I do not know, sir.
10: I'm not sure.
11: I do not know. The only time I've resented the non-Apple users is, and this has gotten better, but my dad, he's like a Samsung guy or whatever, just because it was probably cheaper when he decided to get a smartphone. And that thriftiness has been passed down, more or less. But it's when we're doing group texts with the family.
10: Yeah,
11: and I know. Sending pictures.
10: It would be so much easier. I want to get my parents. I want to get my parents into the Apple world, but they're so against it because just it's so much more expensive than they have. Like they use a really cheap tablet. Luckily, my brother's girlfriend was able to go through it and make it work again for my dad because you know just those things are more complicated in terms of keeping bugs out of them and all that different sort of stuff. I've tried to convince him that the Apple product is perfect for you. It's easier to use. It's not more complex or it's easier.
11: Yeah. Yeah. Craig, the healthcare guru, is a big Samsung guy. He won't have it. He won't hear it. Anyway, blah, blah, blah, what Frank Zappa said. Duct-taped plane passenger breaks his silence. Remember that 67-year-old guy went crazy on the plane? He's drunk, allegedly, and he was threatening people. He's shouting racial slurs, and they tried to fight people, and they ended up having to duct-tape him down, including his head, because he was biting people.
10: If I had gotten bitten or close to bitten, I'd have wrapped a lot of duct tape around his head too. I don't care if it's uncomfortable. Stop biting people, you weirdo.
11: Yeah, the best case is I duct tape your head to the
10: how about I put it over your mouth hole and nose holes, huh? Shut up.
11: Nice job, nose hole. Anyway,
10: hey, stop thrashing.
11: 67-year-old Lane Lundeen. That reminds me, shout out to Lane, the retired cop. Haven't talked to Lane in too long. Thinking about you and your sweet wife. What a great guy. Anyway, he said, I don't remember any of what happened. I assaulted a police officer. Is that what this says? I don't have my glasses.
10: Yeah.
11: He said in court.
10: I don't know if I buy this.
11: Let's see.
10: What does it say here? I assaulted a police officer, yelled things at people. And I have no memory of this, Your Honor. He's trying to do the whole Clancy thing.
11: District Court Commissioner George Haig read the accusations against him as Lundeen moaned, "Oh my God, what a mess. I don't remember any of it."
10: It's blackout possible.
11: Drunk?
10: It's possible he was so drunk he didn't remember it.
11: Yeah. Yeah. Let's see. He said during his initial appearance that all he remembered was talking to the man next to him. And the man next to him said, quote, "I've never seen someone change in a split second from light to dark as I saw then, as if something had taken him over. He went from the friendliest guy in the world to this dark person."
10: I was talking to a guy the other day who just got out of jail. And I said, "Why were you in there?" And he said, "I don't know." And what's weird is they don't know either. They haven't been able to find the records.
11: Wait a minute. Wait a minute. Shouldn't somebody know?
10: Seems like someone ought to know.
11: I'm just saying you got to turn me loose.
10: They did because of that.
11: Okay.
10: I think because of that.
11: That's a technicality.
10: Waking up in jail and not knowing why you're there has got to be among the worst things that could happen to you emotionally, I would think.
11: Oh, I would be thinking, clearly something went terribly
10: kill
11: wrong.
10: Somebody? Did I?
11: Oh, my God, you're right.
10: Yeah.
11: You're right. Because I would be thinking, what did I do that's in my character? But no, if you had no idea, your character obviously had gone away.
10: Yeah.
11: Wow. Anyway, so his seatmate said during their chat, when he was the friendliest guy on earth, he was talking about the reality of the real power of God on earth and in our lives.
10: Hmm.
11: And then he went dark and started, he became irate and started cursing Jesus and blaspheming Jesus and God, screeching, "It's all bull-ass. Jesus is bull-ass."
10: Well,
11: then he tried to fight everybody.
10: That doesn't sound drunk to me. He could be on a variety of drugs that I don't know that much about, but to turn like that, I've never heard a drunk do that. Go from I'm a big believer to Jesus is fake and go nuts the other direction. I just have never seen that.
11: I remember my shock at first finding out that one of the kindest, smartest, friendliest people I know that when he gets drunk, he goes dark and he wants to fight guys.
10: Oh,
11: I just couldn't believe
10: it. Thank God I never had that trait at all.
11: Oh, no. Everybody's my friend. Are you kidding? Huh.
10: Yeah, well, that's tough. Don't drink if you got that gene kink mental twist, whatever that is.
11: Oh, yeah. Yeah, you got to, I don't know, either don't get intoxicated at all or go with gummies or something.
10: I worked with a guy, and he wasn't a big drinker or anything like that. He rarely drank, but the like three times I was around him when he drank, he was in the middle of the bar with his shirt off fighting a guy. He's one of those guys who would take his shirt off for some reason and be fighting a guy.
11: It's a nice shirt. I get it. It's like taking it for your watch.
10: And it was completely out of character. I mean, he was nothing like that at all. At all.
11: Wow.
10: As a sober guy. And he rarely drank. But the three times I was around where he drank, he's in the middle of the bar with his shirt off, swinging and being with held back. Crazy.
11: That is crazy. Yeah, maybe this guy in the plane was like that. I'm not sure we can squeeze it in the next segment. I'd love to get to it at some point. Just a great, great think piece. The Zero Risk Society has arrived. We've achieved dominance, the United States of America, by taking big swings, big chances. Where has that ethos gone?
10: That's troubling.
11: Is it inevitable? I don't know. I don't know.
10: Nah, part of the cycle of civilizations. Yeah, I hope not.
11: So, speaking of aiming for victories and that sort of thing, as opposed to just existing, football is back. Yes. I'm super happy about it. Football is here. And so is DraftKings.
10: Told you that Josh Allen story earlier about the Bills playing tonight. Anyway, DraftKings is now live in all 50 states. 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
30: This is Tallarico. So nice to meet you. Sorry, I broke my hand. I was there when you defended the drags. Who's your favorite drag queen in Texas?
31: Oh my gosh, probably Alyssa Edwards.
30: Alyssa Edwards, yes. I love Monkey Maze. Thank you so much.
10: Who has a name at hand when asked who's your favorite drag queen? What percentage of people? It's got to be single digits.
11: And most of them are child groomers, Mr. Tallarico.
10: Anyway, that's the Democratic senatorial candidate in Texas, of all places. Not California, which I don't think it'd be good politics in California. Because most people don't have favorite drag queens. But
11: if Ken Paxton loses in Texas, that will be perhaps the tip of Mount Everest of the Republican Party can screw up anything.
10: Yeah. So I haven't heard this clip from Tallarico's minister. You're big on this? I want to hear this.
11: It's pretty self-explanatory.
10: Okay.
32: He went on Fox News and, like, walked that back. Did you see that?
33: Yeah. He's giving some advice that I don't think he should be following.
32: Yeah. Because that's, frankly, something that attracted me to this church was like...
33: And I can guarantee you that once he gets elected, he'll change his tune back to where he was.
32: Okay. But he has to kind of play this game.
33: Yes, that's what his campaign has convinced him of, is that the Democratic Party is backing off on their stances on trans and all of this. And so his staff is encouraging him to kind of do the same thing just for the next 50 weeks, whatever days, I guess. I think it's bad advice, personally, but... If it helps him win, okay.
10: What kind of church is that?
11: Super progressive, left-wingy, transy, Black Lives Matter flaggy church in Texas.
10: In Texas?
11: Yeah, yeah.
10: Anyway, so he's a member of that church, and then him coming out over the last couple of weeks where he says, I misspoke about these gender fluidity. And
11: I missed the mark with that one.
10: God is queer, or whatever he said.
11: There are 6 different genders, and you know, the God is non-binary thing didn't bother me at all. It's correct, essentially.
10: Okay, fantastic. Joe's checking the don't declare box for God. Fine.
11: Send angry texts to Jack. He wants to read them.
10: Have you seen the Sistine Chapel? Is it an old guy with a beard or not?
11: You know what? Check and mate. No, just the quest to reduce God to human terms, I think, is a mistake. Anyway, but you believe what you want to believe. I don't care.
10: He better be bearded or I'm going to be mad.
11: Oh, boy. I get Maybe he got tired of grooming it and all. He shaves for the summer. I don't know.
10: I get up there and he's clean shaven. Everybody was growing beards. It was cool once, but now it's trite.
11: Now it's gone gray, and I just don't like it as much. Yeah, maybe. Who's your favorite drag queen, by the way?
10: What an odd question. I'm a little confused as to why they ask him that. Were they trying to... So the crowd that was excited about him running as a guy that's super into the trans stuff and everything like that, were they trying to push him back in that direction where the minister said is where he really is?
11: No, I just think they were asking the... I just think it was his fellow traveler asking the question.
10: If I want him to get elected, I don't ask him that question because that doesn't play well.
11: Yeah, but you don't know that if you're on the far left. You think everybody thinks like you except for Nazi fascists like Republicans.
10: You think most voters in Texas have a favorite drag queen? You are really out of touch.
11: Well, yeah, these people are. They're crazy. They belong to a cult. It's insane. But to him, it's like, you know, I told a story of I was in a hotel room, I went down to the bar.
10: Hotel room, and, drag queen? Where is this story going?
11: Well, it was during my experimental phase. No, I went down to the bar, and there are some guys watching football, and we struck up a conversation, and he asked me, who is your favorite power running back who just run guys over? And we were talking about our favorite football. To James Tallarico, that's the same question. Who's your favorite drag queen?
10: Earl Campbell, by the way.
11: Oh, good choice.
10: You'll never miss a segment if you subscribe to the podcast, Armstrong and Getty On Demand.
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7: Millions across the West, from Arizona to Montana, are at risk of flash flooding today because of monsoon weather. It's monsoon season in the Southwest, and forecasters say a significant surge of moisture from Mexico is expected to push thunderstorm activity into the Rockies this weekend. Today, forecasters warn that heavy downpours can fill dry washes quickly, and gusty winds could create dust storms. Areas recovering from wildfires can expect debris flows, and hikers are being urged to avoid canyons and arroyos. California Governor Gavin Newsom has signed an executive order calling for more AI regulation. The order, signed Friday, calls for more outside experts to check on the safety and security of AI, along with independent reviews. The executive order brings together top experts who will, within 2 months, suggest ways for California to make its AI safety laws even stronger, like creating safety plans and requiring emergency shutoff switches for advanced AI. I'm Lisa Taylor.
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9: 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That's at IODMANNY. Now, let's get on with the show. For decades, we've talked about women trying to break through the glass ceiling, but are they being held back by a bigger problem? A decade ago, Catherine Jacob and Sue Unerman wrote the book, The Glass Wall, all those pesky rules and expectations that can separate men and women from reaching that corner office. Catherine and Sue join me now. Thank you both for joining me. I appreciate it.
0: Oh, thank you for having us.
9: Let me start off, and whichever one of you take it, let's hear from both of you. The book's title, The Glass Wall, Success Strategies for Women at Work and Businesses That Mean Business. What exactly does that mean? We'll start with Sue.
0: So the glass wall, as you said, is the culture at work where women have different expectations going in to the situation that they actually find themselves in. So I'll give you one example. Women, and I don't know if this will resonate with your listeners out there, but women think if they go to work and do a good job, they'll get promoted. Mm. It's not that simple. And men seem to get into the workplace understanding that there's a whole set of other things that you need to do, go for drinks with the right person, or, you know, have casual chats in the gents' toilets even, that are the things that will actually get you promoted as well. The good work is just a part of that. And what that can mean is that, first of all, that women get overlooked for a promotion. And secondly, that businesses promote the people, mainly men, that are good at getting promoted instead of promoting the right person for the job. So that means that if you take this into account, if you break down that glass wall, that's good for a woman for her career, but it's also good for businesses too.
9: So it's not only Catherine getting a job because you merited, you have to play the game of politics in the workplace.
1: Exactly. So what you have to do is to be very good at talking up things that you are good at, things that you've achieved, and to be able to articulate that on a frequent basis, so that if there are conversations going on in the gentleman's, you know, restrooms, that what people say is, oh, yeah, you thanks so much for bringing that to my attention, but Jenny has just done a really brilliant job here. No one can read your mind. No one will know what you've done unless you tell people. It's not like when you're at school, you know, and you hand your, you know, homework in on time and you get a mark. You need to be there raising your hand saying, I'm ready for that promotion.
9: Right.
1: Here I am. Notice me.
9: Women have to fight for the promotions a lot more than men do, no?
1: I'm not sure it's about fighting. I think it's about overcoming sometimes women's natural difficulty with showing off and talking about their capabilities. I think it's seen as being not feminine, not appropriate. It's not very chest beating. I am an achiever.
9: Yeah.
1: And we need to talk about our achievements more.
9: It seems, Sue, that men in the workplace that go out and get what they want, they're seen as go-getters. Women aren't necessarily used with that kind of terminology.
0: Yeah, no, women can be regarded as being grabby and not feminine enough.
9: Yeah.
0: That can backfire against you as well. I actually spoke to one very senior woman who has just exited a very large multinational company, which I shan't mention the name of. And she said that there were a lot of women getting redundancies. And when she asked about it, the boss said, well, you know, they're kind of victims of their own success. They've been so successful that we don't need them anymore. They've set up systems, they've set up structures. And that did seem to her to be happening to the women rather than to the men, who were perhaps better at play. There is a game.
9: Right.
0: There is a game going on. You don't have to behave like a man to win at that game, but if you don't know what's going on, you definitely won't win.
9: Do you think this is pretty much the same across the Western world for women in business?
1: Yes, I think it is.
9: That was a universal answer, both of you, very quickly. Couple more minutes here on iHeartRadio Communities discussing the glass wall, success strategies for women at work and businesses that mean business, with Catherine Jacob and Sue Unerman. 44% of women now in corporate America, let's say, are in seats of import in corporations, yet they only represent, I think it's a little bit less actually, than 10% of CEOs. What does that tell you about how far women have come and how much further they still need to go?
1: Well, the last time I looked, women were 50% of the population in most countries. So that's a bit strange. Are we just saying that the other 40% just aren't, you know, good enough?
9: Right.
1: I mean, it's Sue and I have got this amazing statistic, which is in the UK, you are more likely to become a chief executive if your name is David than if you're a woman, you know, which is crazy.
9: Yeah.
1: So there is, we have a long way to go. And for businesses, what it means is they're neglecting a huge advantage, a huge level of talent by not making women CEOs. And the other issue that you sometimes get is that women accept those glass cliff jobs. So it's a bit like, you know, Manny, we're at the end of this, you know, we've got one more roll of the dice. You know, we need to bring in a new CEO. And most men would go, well, this is a roll of the dice thing. I'm not going to do it because it will stain my career. Women, there's some women who think, oh, yeah, they really want me. And right. then it's a disaster. And actually, some of the things that have led to those problems predate them for ages.
9: Sure.
0: The other thing that hasn't changed is that there is different attitudes to a CEO if they have children, if they are a man or a woman. So Catherine is a CEO. She has two children. Her husband is a CEO. He has two children. Guess how many times he gets asked about that fact versus Catherine?
9: Well, let me ask you that, because I often say my wife not only is a businesswoman, but she is the CEO, COO, you know, everything of our house, runs the children, runs me. And I'm wondering whether because of that, we hold women to a different standard. We expect more from women than we do from men, just because, quite frankly, women can do, I think, a lot more than men can.
0: I was many years ago when the subject of artificial intelligence and AI and things happening automatically rather than you having to put the work in, I actually wrote a piece about it once saying, you know, as a woman in business, it would be nice if AI took some of the responsibility away, because I think as a man in business, you know, somehow magically during the school vacations, someone's sorted out some childcare for the children, which as a mother, you're doing that job as well. And I think everybody's got bigger expectations of women in those roles, including women themselves, of course.
9: Catherine, the mom?
1: Yeah, I completely agree. I think there is, you know, the automation of kind of certain dull things that you do. Actually, women have been doing that for a really long period of time. If only we could train AI to kind of do our laundry, that would just be genius. that would help so many more women.
0: It would be so much better than the current situation. You know? Yeah.
1: So, yeah, I think there is a different expectation for women. I think people don't. If a man says, I'm not going to make that sports match because, yeah, I've got a really important meeting, everyone goes, yeah, that's because he's a real high flyer.
9: Yeah.
1: He's really into his job. If a woman turns around and says, I'm not going to make that sports, everyone just says, well, what a dreadful mother you are.
9: How can you not be there for your child?
1: Yeah, you can't be there. Yeah.
9: Yeah, I'm serious about it. I mean, I would be under a table in the fetal position with a bottle of vodka if I tried to do half of the things that my wife does on a regular basis and makes it look easy. Couple more minutes here. Talking about the glass wall, success strategies for women at work and business that mean business, with the authors, Catherine Jacob and Sue Unerman. You wrote this book 10 years ago. The 10th anniversary edition is just out. And I'm wondering what has changed for women in the workplace from the time you originally wrote this and researched it to today.
1: Not enough.
0: And I actually think some things have got worse. I think in a way, the late 2010s were a bit of a peak of people trying to make things better. I think there's been a rollback of that. I think attitudes in some cases have hardened. So, you know, banter, which, you know, those kind of like slightly inappropriate jokes that women don't get and men, you know, bond over. Uh-huh. I think that's heightened from our kind of conversations. And I think if you set boundaries as a woman, people now say, oh, I don't think she's leaning in. Mm-hmm. I don't think she's leaning in. No, she's trying to get enough sleep. She's not leaning in. I think now is a very tough time. And we brought out some new strategies in the book, one of which was to do with remote working, because obviously that wasn't really a thing, right, 10 years ago. And now, because of the situation over the pandemic, people are now often remotely working. And Catherine, you actually had a great conversation with somebody who is remote working, but finding it actually pretty impossible to make her presence felt among businesses.
1: Yeah, because if you're on one of those, you know, Teams calls or what have you, and there's nine people,
9: right,
1: and you're not the loudest person in the room, you're not the person putting your hand up. You know, that whole thing where you can put your hand up to say something, it's quite easy for people just to ignore you. And then you're just muttering in the background trying to get heard. Yeah. So the whole thing of women being made now, you know, to that structured thing about you don't just turn up for a day at work and see what happens. What you do is you have to do outputs pre, you know, all of those meetings, so that people know that you're working. You're not just sitting there, you know, doing nothing. It's harder.
9: You, the glass wall you talk about, it's those little things, those pesky rules, the office expectations that are normal to men, and maybe women that can't get past that wall. And it strikes me so much, it may be stereotypical, so much of business sometimes is accomplished on the golf course. I don't remember, even like in a movie, ever seeing a woman joining the guys in their foursome on the golf course to talk business. How, in that example, how does a woman get past that and get through the politics of the workplace? Because that's part of it.
0: There's a number of ways around it. I mean, I actually have a friend who's recently got made redundant, and she sent her two daughters off to golf lessons as a result, because she felt left out by that. But the truth is that there's a lot of men in the office that will be your allies, that will help you out, but you need to go and have those conversations with them in a kind of active way. So you need to find the manny in the organization who will see past the conversations that are going on at the golf course,
9: right,
0: and champion you. And I think both of us have had that in our careers, whereby, you know, we were never doing the kind of sports afternoons, but we had relationships with business people that we worked with, so that they would actually call us out and see how useful we were. So I think that's one way of dealing with it.
1: Yeah, and I think the other way of dealing with it is to my point about being very visible, because, yeah, there's conversations that go on the golf course, but if that's just between four people and none of it involves outside discussions or doesn't have a client input, you can be in danger of just talking to yourself and becoming this self-fulfilling circle where you just think what you've decided is the right thing. Actually, you need different perspectives, female perspectives, different perspectives. And, you know, not being able to play, you know, I didn't get where I am today by being able to play golf, but it is just the ability to create alliances and bring people into your circle and open those conversations up with people.
9: Is there a difference between companies that have embraced and allowed women to thrive in their corporate environment, whatever you want to call it, and those that still feel like they're years behind?
1: The ones that have got more women make more money. Yeah. They do.
9: Is that true?
1: It's statistically proven.
0: It's statistically, it's true. But also, so we gave a lot of talks about the glass wall, and you could just tell the organisations where women got their voices heard versus the ones that weren't. And there was one particular organisation where we went into where all of the women were just sitting quietly, not answering, asking any questions. And it wasn't until the most senior men left the room that they all came up to us. And I think we're living in an era at the moment where people are putting up with quite a lot of things at work because they're kind of rightly worried about redundancy and everyone's worried about AI and AI taking jobs. There's a lot of fear of that. You're not going to get great decisions if everybody is just doing as they're told.
9: It strikes me that we are all Gen X. I like to say we may not be the greatest generation, but we are the best. How much of this do you think is generational? I talk on my program a lot about whiny millennial parents. And, for example, kids that were brought up in the everyone gets a participation trophy generation. Yeah. Those kids that were raised in that generation are now bringing up their own kids. How much of a role do you think that plays in it? Because the women that were raised by the moms and the grandmothers that were part of the equal rights movement, they're Gen X. They're the ones that fought for their role in the business these days. Not necessarily the generation that is growing up now coming into their own. They didn't have to fight for things the way the moms and grandmothers did.
0: Some of the conversations I had, so we went out to talk to some Gen Zers, so because they weren't in the workplace 10 years ago, and now they are. And they were repeating back to us just astonishment at how the world worked. That, you know, they've gone through their school, they've gone through their college, they've got great kind of qualifications, they've had people helping them all the way through that, and then they land in the workplace and they are adrift. And that's not good.
9: I'm sorry to keep you so long, but I will say this before I ask the final question. As a lowly American, just hearing your accents give you immediate authority in talking about these things. I love it. So let me close out with this for both of you, Catherine and Sue. When you release the 20th anniversary edition of the book, how will it be different than the original? Oh. And how will it be different than this 10th anniversary edition? Catherine, you start off.
1: Okay, well, obviously, you know, your 230 radio stations, it will have gone out on that and people will be going, yeah, we need to buy the book and change things. So that's what's going to have happened. You know, such is your power. I think that we're going through a period of time with AI, which is one of the biggest seismic changes. And I think that offers us an opportunity as businesses to go, what do we want from our people? How do we get the best out of our people? And what are we going to do about developing talent? So the combination of that change and taking some of the techniques in the book, if you're a woman or a business, will lead you to a much better version of where we are now, hopefully.
9: Hopefully.
0: It's a really good question. It's actually the first time we've been asked that question. It's a great question. And I'd like to be optimistic. I'd like to say that the issue of the glass wall won't be such a big one in another 10 years' time, that more businesses will actually latch on to what they need to do to make sure that they're promoting people because they're brilliant, not because they fit a certain mold. So I hope that if the glass wall is out in another 10 years, we're actually retiring some of the techniques, and maybe there'll only be two or three in the book instead of 43.
9: And if you're a business owner and you want to make more money, as Catherine said, hire more women for your management positions. The book is titled The Glass Wall, Success Strategies for Women at Work and Businesses That Mean Business by Catherine Jacob and Sue Unerman. An absolute pleasure to speak to both of you. Best of luck with the book. I look forward to chatting with you again soon.
0: I hope so.
1: Thank you so much.
0: Bye.
9: You're listening to iHeartRadio Communities, our weekly public affairs show. I am Manny Munoz. If you have any thoughts, comments, or questions, please feel free to reach out to me on Instagram. My handle is @IODManny. That's @IODManny. Becoming an American citizen can take years, and even after someone earns their green card, that final step towards citizenship can feel lonely and intimidating. Well, now Welcome.us is trying to make that last mile a little less lonely or intimidating. Let's talk about it as we bring in Nazanin Ash. She's CEO of Welcome.us. Andy Sullivan is executive director of No One Left Behind. Thank you both for joining us. I appreciate the time.
12: We're so glad to be here with you, Manny. Thank you.
9: Nazanin, let me start off with you. I was reading some statistics. only 1 in 10 eligible immigrants ever bother applying for citizenship each year. And I guess there's a variety of reasons for that, right?
12: Yes, that's right. And I think we should make a distinction between the number who apply, like you said, only 1 in 10, and the desire of those aspiring Americans to get their citizenship.
9: Sure.
12: So it's upwards of 90% who want to get their American citizenship. But the process is very hard and very rigorous, even for folks who have earned it, right? So there are folks who have met the legal residency requirements, and they're eligible to apply, but the process requires mountains of paperwork. It requires hefty fees. And for many, the last step is the most intimidating because you do a live interview in person with a U.S. immigration officer, and you have to answer questions about U.S. history and civics in a language that is not your own. So it can be very intimidating, and it's probably the most consequential interview of your life.
9: Yeah, and if some of you out there want to see if you could pass the test, don't think it's so easy. You could go to welcome.us and try to pass the test for yourself. Andy, I wanted to ask you, you're a military veteran, I believe 9-year Army veteran, as executive director of No One Left Behind. What was your interest in becoming part of this program with welcome.us?
13: Hey, thanks so much, Manny. For me, it is just a natural continuation of the No One Left Behind mission. No One Left Behind, we work to serve our Afghan and Iraqi allies. We help evacuate them to safety. And if they have a valid pathway under the Special Immigrant Visa Program, we help bring them to the United States. But that is not where the mission ends. For them, it's making sure that they feel welcome, they have economic opportunity. And, you know, the highest bar is once we have them naturalized and they become full American citizens. So for us, supporting our friends at welcome.us with a citizen guide is just a natural continuation of that mission. For me personally, I look at, you know, how incredible the interpreters that I served with in both Iraq and Afghanistan were. They all aspired to become Americans. And so this is my opportunity to really pay it back to them, and I can help them get their citizenship.
9: Yeah, do what you can to help those who helped us while we were there. Nazanin, exactly what is this citizen guide program, and who are you trying to help specifically?
12: Mm-hmm. It's an invitation to Americans, and you don't have to be an expert. We will help prepare and train you, but it's an invitation to Americans to serve as volunteer citizen guides. You get matched one-to-one with an aspiring American on the last leg of their journey, and you help them prepare for that most intimidating citizenship interview. So you'll practice flashcards with them on the civics questions. You will practice English language. And you'll do mock interview practice, you know, pretending to be the U.S. immigration officer. You can do it virtually or in person, depending on how you're paired. And you commit to an hour a week for 10 weeks. Many Americans in every corner of the United States have been inspired to participate. And it's making a huge difference in new Americans' lives.
9: Andy, take us inside what a typical session would be like if one of our listeners volunteered and got paired with someone. What are they actually doing together for that hour? Just kind of study buddies?
13: Yeah, absolutely. That's part of it. You know, some people may think it's daunting. It's not. It's actually quite fun. And welcome.us makes it easy to do. So firstly, all of the training that you'll need, they'll provide on the front end. These are virtual sessions, so you know you can schedule them really at your leisure with the aspiring American. And like you said, some of it's study buddy, some of it's going over flashcards where you can go over questions from the citizenship test. Some of it may actually be kind of role playing where you'll be the U.S. immigration official and you can help them practice what their in-person interview is going to look like. Some of it may just be practicing English language skills. The big thing, though, is you are a friend that's there, that's a source of encouragement that can keep them motivated as they aspire to citizenship.
9: Nazanin, why do so many green card holders stall out and never finish that process of becoming citizens?
12: Well, Manny, as you noted before, it is a very difficult exam. Two-thirds of Native-born Americans can't pass the exam. So it can feel extraordinarily intimidating to, you know, take on a test that, you know, Native Americans, Native-born Americans struggle to pass. And it's one of the things that I think is such a gift to our volunteers as well. We find that our volunteers are deeply inspired to relearn our history, to reacquaint themselves with our freedom, to learn the story and the journeys of these aspiring Americans and why they're so committed to achieving American citizenship, a status that most of us inherited and maybe take for granted. So to me, it's really about practicing citizenship. It's about practicing your patriotism. This is how you show how you're making a contribution to our founders' ideal of a country.

0: U.S. military. So there are over 100,000 veterans and active duty service members that are green card holders that are eligible for citizenship but haven't actually taken the naturalization steps yet. This is a great way for listeners to give back to veterans who have already been willing to sacrifice everything on behalf of America, even though they aren't U.S. citizens yet.
1: Nazanin, let me close it out with you. Somebody listening right now might be thinking, I'd like to volunteer, or I'm a green card holder and I could use this help. Help convince them, sell them on the program, either to come in and be a volunteer or to use the program to help them become a citizen.
2: Well, what I can offer is that in serving as a Citizen Guide volunteer, you're doing no less than changing someone's life generationally. People who achieve their American citizenship have better educational opportunities. They earn at least 10% more over their lifetime, and you're providing, most importantly, a sense of belonging and inclusion. You're letting new Americans know that they're welcome here. And there's no better way to show that than to dedicate your own time, your own heart to helping them be successful with their American dream. And if you want to learn more about how you can join, you can go to our website, welcome.us/citizenship. You'll learn everything you need to know about how to get started, and you'll see stories of Americans just like everyone listening who have already gone through the process and have been incredibly transformed by it themselves.
1: And in my experience, those people that have a chance to go through the citizenship process and become American citizens quite often are even more proud to be citizens than those of us that were born here. So it's a wonderful thing to do.
2: That's right. They put up a mirror to ourselves, you know? So
1: yeah.
2: It's deeply inspiring to see them strive for this citizenship that too often we take for granted.
1: Well, if you are interested in finding out about being a volunteer or going through the process and using the program to help you become a citizen, welcome.us is the website. Welcome.us. Nazanin Ash is CEO of welcome.us. Andy Sullivan, executive director of No One Left Behind. Thanks both of you for your time and the information. And Andy, thank you as well for your service to our country. Be well. Best of luck, both of you.
0: Thanks, Manny.
2: Thank you so much.
1: I am Manny Munoz. I appreciate you listening to iHeartRadio's Communities this week. As always, if you have any questions, comments, or suggestions, reach out to me on Instagram. My handle is at IODManny. That's at IODManny. And that'll do it for another edition of iHeartRadio's Communities. I'm Manny Munoz. Until next time.
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8: 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We've got a fascinating show lined up for you today, but first, a quick few questions. Number one, is there a pill you can take that can actually help make you stronger? Number two, let's say you could get stronger. Would the extra strength make your life better? Thirdly, think about this. Are you weaker today than you were, say, 20 years ago? Well, listen, if you answered yes to any of these questions, then stay tuned. Dr. Neil Levin is joining us today to discuss a miraculous compound with hundreds of clinical studies that just may unlock the key to helping you get stronger and healthier at any age. Now, Dr. Neil Levin is a chiropractor, a nutritionist, spokesperson, and a longtime advisor for Purity Products. Dr. Levin, welcome back to the show.
9: Oh, it's great to be here with you today. And we have a very exciting

0: topic to cover today. Today we're talking about strength and power and how to get it back, even if you're in your 50s, 60s, 70s, 80s. So if you want to feel better, if you want to feel stronger, this is some very important information we're going to cover today.
1: Yeah, this is an exciting topic. Talk to me about this important message today. What molecule are we talking about and how it's impacting the lives of people who follow the science?
0: Right. Well, we're talking about a new supplement. It's called EverStrong, and it features an exciting molecule called creatine. Now, a lot of our listeners may have heard of creatine. I know you've used creatine.
2: Right.
0: But for those that don't know about creatine, it's mainly used in the Olympic circles, professional athletes, bodybuilders, college, high school athletes, because it does something extraordinary. And what I'm about to tell you is proven by hundreds and hundreds of human studies. So here's what creatine does for us. It helps us to get stronger, more powerful. It helps put muscle mass on the body, and it helps protect us from losing muscle tissue as we get older. We know that's a big part of aging. Not only that, great for the brain, great for memory, and it helps promote bone strength as well. So an amazing molecule that everybody needs to know about.
1: It's an amazing story. Can you share some of the science and tell us why you're calling creatine one of the best kept secrets to healthy aging?
0: Sure. What we need to understand with creatine is that it's a natural molecule to the body. It's in every single cell, tissue, organ in your system, and its job in the body is to generate and maintain strength and power. That's its reason for being, to maintain strength and power. It's in every single cell in the body. 95% of it, however, is in your muscle tissue because that's where we tend to use it the most. It powers up the muscles. It's good for strong muscle contraction, and it's important to help maintain strength and muscle contractions when you're using them over and over again. For instance, if you're working out at the gym, if you're playing sports, golf, tennis, anything like that, it keeps your muscles powered up in their high energy state, so they're strong and ready for action. Now, here's the key. This is so important for those of us, say, in our 50s, 60s, 70s. You see, we had lots and lots of creatine when we were young. We had oodles of this stuff. It was coming out of our ears. We had lots of creatine. Our bodies made a lot of it. But as we get older, like everything else, we don't do that as well, so we have less creatine in our muscles. Now, the good news is that hundreds and hundreds of human studies show that when you supplement with creatine, it goes to work, it goes straight to your muscles, it's absorbed easily, it pumps up the creatine in your muscle tissue, and you get stronger, you get more powerful. Not only that, it helps support memory and brain health, and it helps support the strength of your bones.
1: You know, we were talking before the show, and you were talking about how Olympic athletes have been using creatine for years to enhance their strength and performance. Tell me more.
0: Well, this creatine is the premier sports nutrition supplement. There's no question about that. You've used it. Bodybuilders know about it. Athletes know about it. Creatine is the premier sports nutrient. So you know, back 20, 25 years ago, the Olympic athletes and their coaches, of course, they knew about it. They knew it made you bigger and stronger and faster. They knew it was natural to the body. It was supposed to be there. But they were a little bit afraid to supplement with it because they were afraid it might be considered cheating, that it might be considered too much of an edge. But back in 1998, the International Olympic Committee, they came out, they officially confirmed that, I'm quoting here, creatine can be used by athletes to enhance their performance. And now it's not just for athletes anymore,
2: right?
0: Because the studies are plainly showing that for adults, for people in their 50s, 60s, 70s, this stuff is amazing. And Purity has this incredible new formulation. We call it EverStrong because that's exactly what it does. It helps you get stronger and stay stronger with hundreds of human studies to help you. And it's the purest form of creatine money can buy. The stuff from Europe, this stuff is fantastic.
1: And we should point out that it's naturally occurring in red meat. But the problem is, in order to get the amounts that are going to benefit you, you'd have to eat large amounts of red meat.
0: You'd have to eat like 4 pounds of red meat a day.
1: Most people aren't going to do that.
0: Right. What about vegetarians?
1: They can be creatine deficient.
0: Exactly. When I have a vegetarian that comes in here and they're energy deficient, they don't feel the way they want to feel, and I put them on EverStrong, they notice the benefits almost right away because they've been so low on it.
2: Yep.
0: So if you're a person out there that's staying away from red meat, if you're staying away from meat in general, and you have more of a vegan-style diet, this is for you. You definitely want to add that EverStrong.
1: All right, so obviously this works with athletes, but you say creatine is going mainstream. There's a lot of studies are showing that folks in their 50s, 60s, 70s, and beyond, that creatine can be a cornerstone compound to help people stay strong, stay healthy, stay sharp, stay vital, right?
0: Oh, exactly. I mean, this is the ideal muscle-enhancing, strengthening, muscle-protecting nutrient for folks as we get older, 50-plusers like you and me. But let's go to a couple of studies on seniors just to show this. We'll do one on the guys and one on the gals, okay?
1: Right.
0: First on the guys. Love the title of this one. Creatine supplementation improves muscular performance in older men. Study done at several American universities. A group of men, get this, age 59 to 72. Hey, you know, we know that's not when people are known for getting strong, right?
1: Right.
0: So this was just a one-week study. People need to understand that. That's how effective and rapidly this stuff works. It's just a one-week study. Get this. The guys are on creatine. They put on 4 pounds of lean mass. That's muscle tissue for those that don't know that. It shows they built the muscles and they hydrated the muscles nicely. They increased the strength of their bench press. That's a chest press for people that don't know, by 7%. They increased the strength of the leg exercises they were doing by 15%. They could get in and out of a chair more times faster without using their arms. On top of that, they could generate more power on a stationary bike. This happened in 1 week. When I think
1: wow.
0: about that, yeah, it's really quite incredible.
1: All right, but what about the women out there? Did they get those kind of benefits too as well? Will it actually help women in their 50s, 60s, and 70s get stronger too?
0: Absolutely. Let's go straight to another study. Love the title on this one as well. Creatine supplementation improves muscular performance in older women. Published in the European Journal of Applied Physiology, 30 women aged 58 to 71. Of course, they got either creatine or placebo. That's the way they do these things. Again, a one-week study. The women on creatine increased their bench press by almost 4 pounds. They increased their leg press by over 11 pounds, and they had better balance and agility. So 58 to 71-year-old women not only getting stronger, not only getting more powerful, getting faster with improved balance. Study after study shows that older folks that use creatine get amazing results. They get great results if they exercise. They get great results even if they don't exercise. They can lift more weight. They get faster. They get stronger. They get more powerful. Their muscles don't fatigue as fast. And get this. This is very important, especially for the ladies. You know that when women do resistance training, their bones get stronger as
1: right.
0: well, right?
1: Yeah.
0: You know, now, get this. When you resistance train with creatine, your bones tend to get stronger even faster. So an all-around win-win. EverStrong is going to help the seniors to feel better, feel stronger, more energized, more powerful, faster, and it helps protect your bones.
1: Talk more about how unique this exclusive EverStrong formula is from Purity Products. It even has a finished product clinically studied, which showed an increase in upper body strength and power. But tell me what's in it and why you like it so much. I mean, this is more than just creatine, right?
0: Oh, absolutely. I mean, EverStrong, this is a very comprehensive formula. I didn't want people to just feel stronger when they use creatine. You know, we're dealing with people in their 50s, 60s, 70s. I wanted people to feel more comfortable as well. So not only did I use the finest creatine money can buy, the stuff from Europe, the Pure creatine, I also added something called coffee berry extract. And coffee berry extract, a powerful antioxidant, stronger than blueberries and strawberries, helping to protect the muscles, helping to protect the brain, because we know our antioxidant systems aren't as strong as they used to be in our 20s and 30s. But I also added some vitamin D, because vitamin D, incredibly good for the muscles as well as the immune system and the bones. So this is an all-around win-win. You got your vitamin D, you got your fruit XB for your joints, you got your coffee berry extract for the antioxidant protection, and of course the finest creatine money can buy. Best of all, today it's free. Purity knows you're going to see these benefits. Hey, we're talking about strength. We're talking about power. We're talking about energy. We're talking about supporting thinking, bone health. This is a wonderful product. When you try it, you're going to love it. You're going to feel the difference, and it's fast. A week or two, you're going to feel more powerful. Purity wants you to have a free bottle. I know later in the show, you're going to give out that phone number.
1: Sure will. You know, we mentioned how great creatine works for women. Take a moment and share that story you told me before the show about the award-winning 70-year-old senior swimmer who uses EverStrong.
0: Right, right. Emma Karen, I'm looking at her picture right now. I printed it out for the show. 70 years old. This picture, she's got 6 medals around her neck. It's the 2015 National Senior Olympic Games. You know, she writes to us that she was getting a little tired during her workouts at age 70. Of course, she didn't have that same stamina, but she fortunately heard about our EverStrong formula. She started using it and almost right away was invigorated in her workouts and had more energy throughout the day. I'm quoting from her. She says, I feel my investment in Everstrong was one of the best choices I ever made. It's always a morale booster when people think I'm 50. She looks fantastic.
1: Wow.
0: And I hear this stuff all the time. This isn't one of those vitamins, like a multivitamin, you take it, you don't really even notice the difference. This is a substance that you can use to help get some of that youthful vim and vigor back, get some of that strength back. It's wonderful.
1: You know, Purity's given away a free bottle of Everstrong, but Purity products didn't stop there. In fact, you insisted they also give away a free bottle of their B12 energy melts, which are great for instant energy. Now, I know that you love this combination. Tell us about the incredible double free offer.
0: Yeah, you know, when I think about creatine, when I think about Everstrong, I think about muscular energy. I think about muscular power, but it's all about energy and feeling great, feeling energized. And the next thing I think about when I think about energy is B12. When you think about energy, think B12. And the problem is for 50-plusers like you and me, we're not absorbing the B12 as well as we used to in our 60s, 70s, 80s. So when you supplement with B12, you tend to bump back up those B12 levels. And that's what Purity's B12 energy melts are all about. They're fantastic. They melt in your mouth. 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Also, there's biotin in there for the hair, skin, and nails. So people love the B12 energy melts. 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
1: 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All right, so we were so busy at the top of the show. This Everstrong formula does so much for us. We haven't even touched on the incredible brain benefits. I mean, some of these studies you sent me are absolutely incredible. As you know, I'm very into nootropics. The anti-aging community has taken a keen interest in creatine, specifically the cognitive benefits of creatine.
0: Oh, absolutely. This is one of those areas where creatine really shines. You see, what we need to understand is that your brain, even though it's only 2% of your body's weight, it utilizes 20% of your body's energy. This is a very thirsty organ for energy. And just like your muscles soak up the creatine like a sponge, because this is a naturally occurring molecule in the body, it passes right through the blood-brain barrier. Your brain neurons soak it up like a sponge, and it increases your creatine phosphate reserves in your brain. So now, in your brain, you have more readily available resources to do what? To recharge those neuronal batteries to make more energy inside the brain. So basically, what do you notice? Well, your memory is supported. And scientists have done some amazing research here. They found that people that take creatine, it supports their memory. It actually helps the brain to utilize oxygen better. It supports memory in people that are sleep deprived. It's been shown to help people add numbers quicker and for longer periods of time without mental fatigue. Get this study. Just 5 days, 5 days of 8 grams of creatine supported mental tasks in subjects that were getting rapid fire questions. Scientists were asking them math questions and science questions over and over and over, and they found the folks on creatine didn't fatigue as quickly mentally. So this is amazing stuff. It's like a turbo booster for your brain. It's like a supercharger for your muscles. It recharges all your cellular batteries, so all of your cells, tissues, and organs have more readily available energy.
1: All right, Doc, I love that Everstrong appeals to athletes and people who want to get more reps in the gym, maybe get some extra power in their workouts. But you're also saying there's a big push in the nutritional community to encourage people in their 40s, 50s, 60s, 70s, and even 80s to leverage the power of creatine to stay fit, strong, and healthy. In fact, you say creatine is going mainstream. You know, I shared the story with you before. My mom, who's in her late 70s now, she's taking creatine. She works out a couple of days a week, 3 days a week. She goes to Nautilus, does the free weights because she's got osteoporosis. She wants to maintain her muscle mass, and she wants to make her bones stronger. And as you pointed out, creatine helps to do that. And then the other 3 days during the week, she'll go and she'll swim. Now, she's not trying to get big or strong or anything like that, but even at her age, creatine has benefits.
0: Oh, yeah. And what blows me away about that story, because you told me before, is that her medical doctor recommended creatine for her. And that just goes to show how much more mainstream this is. It's called Everstrong, and it supports the muscles. It supports your power, your strength, your speed. If you're an athlete, you're certainly going to love it. But even if you're not an athlete, you notice the difference. Let's go to another study, one more review study. This out of the journal Current Aging Science, December 2013. I thought this was very cool because the researchers looked at the body of research out there on creatine in seniors without exercise. They wanted to see what happens when seniors take creatine and they don't even exercise. So I'm quoting here, creatine supplementation without associated resistance training seems to enhance muscular strength, power, and endurance, increase lean body mass. For those that don't know what that is, they're talking about muscle, and improve the functional capacity of the elderly. They go on to talk about how it supports bone health as well, and then they finish with this, creatine supplementation without training in the elderly could potentially delay atrophy of muscle and improve endurance and strength. Hundreds and hundreds of human studies back up what we're talking about. You're going to love the benefits you get with this Everstrong formula.
1: That's incredible. 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We'll give that number out again later in the show. But first, Dutch 11. 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
0: Oh, absolutely. Yeah.
1: I know it combines the creatine with the vitamin D, the coffee berry, the fruit XB boron. And for those who don't know, talk about how these work so well together. 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
0: Oh, absolutely. I mean, if you went out and bought the CreaPure creatine, that's the purest, finest creatine from Europe, if you bought that, and then you went out and bought a separate antioxidant formula and a separate joint formula and the vitamin D, yeah, that's going to cost you $80, $90, $100 a month. 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Your job is to be one of the first 1,000 callers and take it seriously. 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We want to get it right out to you. We want you to try this out. We want you to be the judge for yourself. Don't take my word for it. Try it. Look in the mirror. Go to the gym. Lift some weights. Play. Do whatever you do. See if you don't feel better.
1: All right, let's talk about how you take this. You have these easy-to-swallow tablets, which are super easy to swallow. It also comes in a very refreshing cherry berry powder. So how do you like to take it? And can people just choose the tablets or the powder when they call in for the free bottle today?
0: Yeah, you can choose tablets or powder. I personally use both, you know, on my workout days or days I'm making a protein shake. On days I'm juicing, let's face it, juicing is becoming very big these days. So if you're doing something like that, the cherry berry powder is fantastic. You just take a scoop, dump it right into your juice, dump it into your protein shake, and that's a great way to take it. But if you don't do that stuff, I mean, the tablets are super convenient. They're small, they're coated, they're easy to swallow. It's wonderful stuff.
1: Now, I know you're chomping at the bit to tell us a little more about the study that Purity did on the Ever Strong powder. They tested golfers, and
0: right.
1: Purity found out that not only were these golfers getting stronger and more explosive, but they were driving the golf ball, get this, 14 yards further. That's amazing.
0: I have such a big smile on my face right now. I'm remembering when the researchers came back and gave us this information. I mean, we were bouncing off the walls. This is so exciting. The researchers called this a seminal study in sports nutrition, and this is on our EverStrong formula, the product we're talking about right now, the EverStrong powder. So double-blind, placebo-controlled study, 30 golfers took the EverStrong powder for 1 month. No exercise, nothing different. Just took our EverStrong powder for 1 month. In 1 month, they were banging the golf ball 14 yards further. Not
1: wow.
0: only that, 6% more power on the bench press, more explosive. They could lift the weight faster.
1: Guys spend hundreds of dollars on new clubs to drive the ball further.
0: So, Trevor, you can spend $500 on a driver and pick up 5 yards, right? This is 14 yards. People shouldn't just ho-hum about this or yawn about this. This is amazing because, let's face it, this was a golf study, but more explosiveness, more speed, more power. This should help all sports. So if you're a tennis player, if you're a jogger, if you're any kind of an athlete, this has ramifications across the board. But again, these golfers, 1 month on this EverStrong powder we're talking about today, banging the golf ball 14 yards further. Can you imagine? You get your bottle of EverStrong, you don't tell your buddies, take it for a month, and you go out and you're banging the ball 14 yards past them. They don't know what hit them.
1: Wow. All right, we just got a few minutes left here. I want you to recap this amazing story today about creatine, what you like to call the molecule of strength. Who needs it? And what about this double free bottle offer today with the EverStrong plus the B12 energy melts?
0: You know what? My one concern with this show is that literally it sounds too good to be true, right?
1: Right.
0: Like when I tell folks about EverStrong,
1: right.
0: I'm afraid they're going to think I'm making this up. It's not possible, right? You know, I know how you feel because 6, 7, 8 years ago when I started to read about creatine, I almost couldn't believe it. I said to myself, if it's really this good with an excellent safety profile, how come everybody's not using it? But I started to use it and I noticed some incredible benefits. It's just phenomenal. And it's as simple as this. You're going to get on the EverStrong, you're going to try it, you're going to get stronger, you're going to get more powerful. You can look in the mirror and see the difference. There's hundreds and hundreds of human studies backing this up. These aren't studies with a hamster in a lab somewhere. We're talking human studies. I call this stuff muscle fertilizer. It's that great. And of course, we didn't just add the CreaPure creatine. We've discussed that. We added the Fruit XB. Remember that? Joint health. We added the coffee berry extract, that phenomenal antioxidant that's more potent than blueberries and strawberries for powerful antioxidant protection. I added the vitamin D because it's so important across the board, great for bone health, but also for seniors, vitamin D so important for muscles, especially as we get older, for strength and coordination. Just make sure you're one of the first 1,000 callers. That's the only catch on this whole show. Don't be caller number 1,500. You're not going to get it. Be one of the first 1,000 callers. 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You're just paying for the shipping. 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It never happens. People love this formula. You're going to tell your friends, relatives, loved ones. You're going to fall in love with the EverStrong and the B12 energy melts.
1: Fascinating information as always. Thank you for your time.
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8: Crowds have been gathering outside the Kennedy Center to protest President Trump's recent threats to demolish the institution. The Hands Around the Kennedy Center rally was held Friday and called for Trump to be removed as chairman of the National Cultural Center in Washington, D.C. Trump has threatened the Kennedy Center could be torn down if his name isn't allowed to be displayed on it. On Thursday, a judge ordered the center must give at least 30 days' notice before any major renovations or demolition. President Trump has signed a bill allowing him to place more sanctions on Russia. More from Jim Forbes.
9: The measure, called the Lindsey O. Graham Sanctioning Russia and Iran Act of 2026, was signed into law on Friday. It targets Russia's economy over its continued war with Ukraine and even expands sanctions on Iran. Under the bill, President Trump can impose tariffs on countries that are within the top 5 of those that purchase Russian oil, a group which includes China and India.
8: I'm Lisa Taylor. President Trump says an agreement has been reached with Denmark over Greenland. Jennifer Kuiper reports.
10: In a post on Truth Social, President Trump says the agreement gives the U.S. permanent control over security and all other needs in Greenland. He went on to say no U.S. adversary will be allowed to have a base, a military presence, or sensitive investments in Greenland without American approval. Trump says the agreement addresses all of his concerns and stresses there will be no cost to the U.S. He has repeatedly argued for U.S. control over Greenland, citing national security concerns.
8: The World Health Organization is warning of a healthcare worker shortage in the coming years. The organization published a Workforce Trends article Friday that claims 67 countries will not have enough healthcare workers to meet health needs by the year 2030. The report shows nearly one in four doctors on average is older than 55 and will retire in the next decade. A Florida woman is facing incest charges after she admitted to having a sexual relationship with her adult son. According to investigators, 46-year-old Christina Clemens told deputies the relationship had been ongoing for several years. Her son, 22-year-old Shane Clemens, reportedly told authorities the relationship began when he was 18. Christina Clemens was arrested on charges of incest and adultery, while Shane Clemens faces a separate charge of assaulting his mother. Carrot Top is reportedly in a Las Vegas hospital after an attempted suicide. Jim Forbes has the latest.
9: TMZ says the Las Vegas comedian, whose real name is Scott Thompson, attempted suicide Friday and was rushed to a local hospital. The report says his Friday night show at the Luxor was canceled as a result. His representative told TMZ that, quote, Mr. Thompson is recovering in the hospital and is receiving the care and support he needs, and that his family and those closest to him, quote, respectfully ask for privacy. The 61-year-old Thompson is known for his signature long red hair and prop comedy and has the longest running show in Las Vegas.
8: I'm Lisa Taylor.
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0: See, I don't see you, senor.
1: A dimly lit room deep within the bowels of the Armstrong and Getty Communications compound. And today, toiling under the title of the show,
0: welcome the latest socialist, J.D. Vance.
2: What?
0: That's right. Oh, I'm accusing
1: you're
0: gonna, him. Yes.
1: You're going to stir up some S with that one.
0: Oh, I love it. Our alternate title, Bad News, Don. I'm afraid you have a case of the Houthis.
1: Oh, wow. That's a lighthearted look.
0: Keeps me from crying.
1: Just about to pull in. I had a bit of a Zep-bound emergency this morning.
0: Oh, my. Okay.
1: Talking to the doctor about that the other day. Those of us on the GLP-1s, about 15% of us have a certain reaction to those wonder drugs. I seem to be one of them.
0: I see. Rivaling anyway. The humble goose, are you?
1: I don't imagine many people wanting a lot of details on that, but it can happen.
0: Yeah, best to delay for a moment or two before one's morning drive. Yes.
1: Oh, especially if you've had a good 4 or 5 day buildup.
0: Oh, now see, no, Katie, am I wrong?
1: It
17: was like you
1: moment.
17: Were so close to not going too far with that.
0: Yes.
17: You know what I mean?
0: Oh, God, I thought, wow, he's turned over a new leaf. He's grown up, but no.
1: So can we edit that out for the podcast?
0: I'm sure we can. In favor of that, yeah.
1: Okay, so explain the J.D. Vance title.
0: We'll be featuring some actual audio from Mr. Vance later on the show, but he has really gone in for central planning. For the government needs to be making many, many more decisions about how the economy works and apply a heavier hand. We're all socialists now, it would seem. The Republicans are in a bidding war with the Democrats for who can hand out the most goodies for the election, the most benefits and that sort of thing. That's the new way. We're becoming Britain bit by bit.
1: I remember many years ago, Newt was running for president. I think he was running for president. It was a long time ago. But when Newt Gingrich said, I don't like Republican social engineering, right-wing social engineering, any better than I like left-wing social engineering. And it always stuck in my head, like right-wing social engineering. But there is more and more of that happening, definitely.
0: Well said, Newt. Where have you gone, Newt Gingrich? A nation turns its lonely eyes to you. Woo, woo, woo.
1: But from what I understand, you did not invent.
0: Hey, it's Jack. I did not invent what?
5: From what I understand, you did not invent the idea of J.D. Vance.
0: No, I'd love to have the credit for that, but no, I heard that somewhere else.
5: Okay. That's pretty clever. I have a feeling that's going to make a number of people very, very angry that are big J.D. Vance fans, and he's the most likely person by far to be the Republican nominee for president. So
0: let me check my pockets.
5: Oh, boy,
0: fresh out of F. Sorry. I call them as I see them. You don't like it? I don't know what to tell you.
5: Did you look in your man bag? Maybe there's some in there.
0: I carry no man bag, sir.
5: Let's start the show officially before things get out of hand and then bring it back round. I'm Jack Armstrong. He's Joe Getty. On this, it is Wednesday already. September the 16th, the year 2026. We are Armstrong and Getty, and we approve of this program.
0: Okay, let's start officially then. According to FCC rules and regulations, enough with the preliminaries. The show starts at mark.
24: Well, some TV news following a massive leadership change. The new season of 60 Minutes just premiered to its smallest audience in more than 25 years.
0: Wow.
24: Yeah, for some reason, the image of a ticking pocket watch isn't resonating with younger viewers. What is that? To get more viewers, they're changing the show to 3,600 TikToks.
5: Oh. That's pretty good.
0: That's a funny joke. Yeah.
5: And I'm glad he went with that, because there is no doubt that the younger crowd is not into anything that's on the network or an hour long or all those different sorts of things. But so that many people that were loyal 60 Minutes fans, like I have been since I was like 11 years old, got the news that Barry Weiss, the so-called conservative, even though she's a gay pro-choice woman, and fired Scott Pelley and is so pro-Trump, I'm not watching anymore. So they had their lowest audience ever. That is unbelievable.
3: Yeah.
5: After all those years of just ridiculous liberal bias stories that were just out of bounds in terms of trying to be journalistic. Wow. That's where we are.
0: That is the playing field on which we play on when we play. I couldn't figure out how that's the playing. That's our playing field. That's what I'm trying to say. We just, the refs hate us. If the refs are the media, which is why new media is so much more important. So many people have correctly perceived that.
5: Well, I wonder if they'll drift back over time, the viewers. Doesn't matter, but.
0: The New York Times had a big, prominently placed piece saying, no, it was 60 minutes. It was good. Yeah, it was fine.
5: It was good.
0: Yeah, it was. And even handed their second story, it was pretty political, but it was great.
5: So AI continues to be in the news. And maybe for the rest of our lives. I can't tell if this is just a blip or we're going to be talking about this at practically this level for a long time, like when COVID hit. I don't know. But, man, there's sure a lot of heavyweight chatter among highly placed AI people and highly placed government officials and financial people yesterday, just like there has been since last, was it Thursday or Friday when the big story dropped with the guy saying, we're all going to be dead in 10 years.
0: Yeah. You know, speaking of the New York Times Siena poll just came out, and it has all sorts of results that the paper is featuring having to do with people's attitude toward AI and data centers and superintelligence and that sort of stuff. But the poll was taken 10 days ago. And they even say in the paper, you know, it's possible some people's opinions have evolved somewhat. And I was thinking to myself, in the last 10 days, there has been an enormous change in people's perception of these things. And then I thought to myself, I says, how do we live in a world in which people can hear about something? Something complicated. I mean, like the ultimate example of they're both true, two seemingly opposing ideas. But hear that, try to process it, understand what's actually happening, and develop a strong take that they won't budge from, probably ever for the rest of their lives, in the space of a week.
5: Yeah.
0: What is that?
5: Tribalism?
0: I guess. Oh, I one more thought on that topic. I want to express to the good people listening how much I appreciate that you are here. Not just because you're our listeners and customers. I don't need the money. I'm very wealthy. I bought 10,000 shares of Apple stock in 1994.
5: 1979.
0: Yeah. I couldn't remember when they started for my great lie. Anyway, no, it's not just about commerce. It's about, it gives me hope that there are at least some people who think, there are smart people who seem to think the other thing. I wonder what their ideas are. You know, I hope there's a market for that. I really do.
5: Yeah, well, we'll get into that coming up. I heard the best realistic description of how AI would kill us yesterday, since that's been one of the questions for the past week. How exactly would it kill us? You keep talking about it'll kill us, will it kill us, it might kill us. In what way will it kill us?
0: And it turns out the answer is with a club. So that's not good.
4: Barbaric.
5: It's gruesome.
0: Oh, I'm sorry. That's such a bad joke.
5: That's not what I was picturing. Being clubbed to death by AI.
0: That's considerably more primal than I expected.
5: That's not high tech at all. Okay, we will get to Katie's headlines coming up and more news of the day. I hope you can stay here.
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5: Is Saudi Arabia about to go to war with the Houthis? And the Houthis apparently are armed like a, well, like a real military, like it could be a real war. So that's exciting to have out there as a possibility. Also, we got a story about an AI actress. I can't wrap my head around what that means. So I look forward to that discussion later.
0: What the F type of AI is it?
5: No kidding.
1: What the F type of AI shit it is?
5: Yeah.
0: Yeah. All right, we'll try to figure it out. But first, let's figure out who's reporting what. It's the lead story with Katie Green. Katie, take it away.
2: All righty. The Alphabet Networks, ABC. U.S. says Americans should, quote, reconsider travel to Saudi Arabia.
5: I will.
2: Yeah. NBC. Saudi Arabia accuses the Houthis of attacking Mecca, warns that holy city is, quote, a red line. And CNN.
5: So attacking their oil installations isn't a red line?
0: Well, yeah, but attacking Mecca, that sounds to me like they're trying to whip up their people. Saudi Arabia is. They know they're about to go to war with the Houthis, and that's some really useful wartime propaganda. Because, you know, Saudi Arabia's uneasy balance of modernity and, like, the year 830, with fundamentalist Muslims ooching about in the desert, and they've got to rally their support.
2: And also this one from CNN. Iran's newfound precision in hitting United States assets may have had Russian help.
0: And Chinese help.
2: Mm-hmm. NPR. And
0: Iran's back to building ballistic missiles, too. Goody.
2: From NPR. The Fed is expected to raise interest rates for the first time in 3 years.
5: Hmm.
0: Trump is probably going to level a blast at that new guy, Kevin Warsh, like he did at the Supreme Court justices yesterday.
5: Yeah, I'm almost guaranteed.
0: He's not the guy I interviewed. He's a shell of himself.
5: Interest rates going up.
8: Moving up.
2: CNBC. Meta CEO Mark Zuckerberg sides with NVIDIA's CEO on AI safety and the slowdown debate.
5: Yeah, we got an interesting clip or quote from the guy that runs NVIDIA about the whole AI thing. We'll see if you agree or disagree with this, what his take is. That's the most valuable company in the world, isn't it?
0: It's damn valuable anyway. They should be proud of themselves.
2: This was awful yesterday. From the Washington Post, 3 dead after L.A. news helicopter goes down while covering crash.
0: Oh.
5: That's a bad story.
0: Yikes.
2: And all of the networks, I was watching a few of them at the same time while this was happening, trying to figure out if it was one of their news choppers.
5: Right. Oh. Yeah, and friends of theirs and everything. Yeah, I saw some of those clips.
2: Yeah. New York Post. Forget your data privacy. AI chatbots already know more about you than your own mother.
5: Oh, because of the information we give them while we're talking to them? Okay.
0: Oh, yeah, that's clearly true.
5: Yeah, that's one thing the new Apple Siri, if you've downloaded the new operating system that just came out, the new AI, Siri AI, it's supposed to be a leap forward, supposed to be on par with, like, ChatGPT and stuff like that. I haven't tried it out yet. But it's going to keep track of everything you're saying and doing in one place, which could be very, very helpful. Hey, Siri, you know that meeting I have on Thursday? Because Siri is looking at your email and your phone and everything like that, and, you know, just bringing it all together. But on the other hand,
0: boy,
5: it's going to have an awful lot of info.
0: Yeah, but they're competing with things that, some of which we've just mentioned, that do that without Apple's incredibly strict privacy standards. One of the things holding Apple back in AI is that it protects people's privacy so much and isn't fast and loose with sending data back and forth.
5: Right. But Siri being in your phone can grab all that stuff in your phone. You know,
0: right. Right. Yeah.
5: There's a funny joke about that. Go ahead, Katie. I'll find the joke.
2: All right.
0: Hey, Siri, snitches get stitches, huh?
2: Oops, from the Wall Street.
0: Lit up on my phone.
5: Yeah, mine too. Mine too.
0: Oh, boy.
11: Threat used to describe what will happen if someone informs on them or another party.
0: Yeah, I know what it means. All right, back to you, Katie.
2: From the Wall Street Journal, this English village is threatening to quit the UK over planned asylum camp.
0: Oh, is that a thing?
5: Yeah, can you quit the
0: they're
5: UK?
0: They're seceding. Yeah.
2: Yeah, they're up in arms over a proposal to house over 1,200, quote, asylum seekers at a former military base. And this is a town that has a population of 350.
0: Good for y'all.
2: Yeah.
0: Fight it as hard as you possibly can. Fight it like your lives depend on it and your daughter's lives depend on it.
2: Study finds Where Americans want pets out. Doctor's offices, grocery stores, and anywhere food is served.
5: Yeah, I don't particularly want them all the other places either, but I suppose that ship has sailed as we've gone from a society that has kids to a society that has pets. I was telling my kids when we were at the hotel, when I went to see my mom and dad, dogs everywhere. I said, when I was a kid, if you walked into a hotel and somebody had a dog in the elevator, you'd have thought, oh my God, there's a dog in the elevator.
0: Right.
5: Now it's right. Always, like, more likely than not, there's a dog in the elevator.
0: My bride and I are planning a vacation, and I saw one hotel we were looking at and said, you know, whatever, Jones Hotel is family friendly, and Jones Hotel is pet friendly. I'm like, oh, great. Last hotel I was in, yapping dog right down the hallway, yapped for an hour straight. Then we left. It might have gone for 12 hours straight. I don't know. We left. Unbelievable.
5: A lot of y'all look miserable to me. You're like trying to corral your dog and you're trying to get it, find some place to let it pee. It doesn't look that fun to me, but whatever.
0: Yeah, I love dogs, but I just don't get it.
2: And finally, the Babylon Bee. Sydney Sweeney tries to gain support of liberal women by murdering multiple children.
5: Now.
0: Oh, wow. Woo.
5: That was a Clancy comment, not a Sydney Sweeney comment, really.
0: Right.
5: But
0: I get it. That's good.
5: Is there anything I could log into so I don't hear Sydney Sweeney's name ever again? Is there an opt-out place somewhere?

0: if Saudi Arabia and the Houthis really go to war, how's Iran and Israel and the United States going to get sucked into that? I don't know.
1: Armstrong and Getty.
0: Your car can be a spy. Here's a true story proving it. A guy's car insurance jumped over 20%. No accidents, no tickets. So he started digging to find out who reported him. It was his own car.
2: That's right. 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
4: Forecasters say heavy rain is likely across much of the U.S. as summer winds down. A flood threat is in effect through the weekend from the plains to the East Coast. Thunderstorms are expected from Minneapolis to Grand Rapids, where millions will be subject to flash flooding and travel delays. The flood threat will then shift eastward through Tuesday across the Midwest and to the Northeast. Carrot Top is reportedly in a Las Vegas hospital after an attempted suicide. Jim Forbes has more.
5: TMZ says the Las Vegas comedian, whose real name is Scott Thompson, attempted suicide Friday and was rushed to a local hospital. The report says his Friday night show at the Luxor was canceled as a result. His representative told TMZ that, quote, Mr. Thompson is recovering in the hospital and is receiving the care and support he needs, and that his family and those closest to him, quote, respectfully ask for privacy. The 61-year-old Thompson is known for his prop comedy and has the longest-running show in Las Vegas.
4: I'm Lisa Taylor.
6: Think for yourself. Talk 650 KSTE.
7: Pipeline forcing a shutdown that could last for weeks and impact the ability to transport 4 million barrels of oil a day to market.
8: They've learned from Iranian training and Iranian support over the years how to be essentially these effective Islamist pirates in the region.
9: So Iran and Saudi Arabia have been avowed enemies forever, right? You got the whole Sunni Shia thing going.
10: Mm-hmm.
9: One of them's one of Iran's Shia and Saudi Arabia's Sunni. Is that right?
10: Yes, correct. Not to mention just the good old who's going to be the power, who's going to be the top dog.
9: Right, which might have more to do with it, certainly among the leadership. This is closer to them going to war, definitely, since the Houthis are full-on Iranian created and backed, although I was reading a long article the other day about how they're way more independent than a lot of these other groups at this point, and very, very well-armed.
10: Interesting, yeah. The fight in Yemen, which has been the greatest humanitarian catastrophe in whatever number of decades, it's funny, the college kids aren't marching about that. It's weird. Anyway, it's long been a proxy fight between Iran and Saudi Arabia. Now it could just be it's on. No more proxies. I want to punch you in the face situation.
9: That report from Fox goes on.
7: Houthi fighters are overrunning Yemen government forces, leaving chaos and death in their wake, vowing to take control of one of the most strategic waterways in the world, the Bab al-Mandeb Strait, an 18-mile strip of water at the mouth of the Red Sea. More than $1 trillion worth of cargo passes through the strait each year, including 12% of the world's oil.
11: We are capable of closing Bab al-Mandeb Strait and the Red Sea maritime navigation due to advances in our missile and aerial capabilities.
9: Well, that seems like a big deal.
10: It's a huge deal in a lot of different ways. The war part, which you've outlined, and also energy-wise, that was one of the main bypasses the Saudis were using to get their oil out, because the Strait of Hormuz is a tad clogged up, you may have heard. So, this is a development.
9: So then we go to Trey Yengst of Fox, who's got our involvement in some of the violence that's going on over there.
12: Tension remains high around the Strait of Hormuz as reports indicate multiple explosions were heard there overnight. The Iranians claim they shot down an MQ-1 Predator drone belonging to the United States. And we do know that U.S. forces targeted a number of small Iranian boats that were reportedly trying to steal a U.S. sea drone earlier this week.
9: We fired off a ton of our best. We're running low on munitions yesterday.
10: I was just going to jump in and say before we continue with Trey, yeah, we fired 70 or more of our high-end defense interceptors when Iran launched that brief-ish missile attack on Jordan. Not to mention, so it was 60 to 70 Patriot interceptors and also a dozen or so THAAD interceptors. And that expenditure is what we've used in a full week at other times in the war. Iran is changing its tactics, including firing these rockets, munitions, missiles, I'm not sure the proper term, that as they get closer to the target, they split into multiple munitions. They multiply like the Hydra, right? And then so you have to use lots and lots of Patriots and THAADs to shoot them down, and we are burning through our supply.
9: Which is a strategy from the bad guys to have us run out of those, I think.
10: Oh, yeah. Oh, yeah. I think you're absolutely right. And here's the 30,000 foot view of that situation. The really good missile defense stuff we've developed, and it's amazing. It's a tribute to American scientific imagination, hard work, and genius in manufacturing. Anyway,
9: and that wealth.
10: Oh, my God. Good point. But that's enabled the sort of warfare we've seen. You know, we're going to punch you good and hard in the face and see if you come around. And you'll retaliate, but we'll shoot down your rockets. So then we'll have more negotiations. Then I don't know, maybe kick you a couple of times and you'll shoot back, but we'll shoot those down. And, you know, we'll go back to the table, blah, blah, blah. As opposed to, you know, in the past, your soldiers were vulnerable to attacks. And especially now the weapons are so sophisticated. So could we be returning to, we're going to win it and we're going to win it fast because our guys are getting killed and there's nothing we can do to protect them, style of warfare? That's what I'm thinking about.
9: And now bringing the two reports together, the whole Yemen, Houthis, Saudi Arabia, Iran, United States thing is this.
12: With a focus on Iran, one of the country's largest proxies, the Houthis in Yemen, are ramping up their attacks on Yemeni government forces and neighboring Saudi Arabia. The Saudis intercepted a Houthi drone overnight near the holy city of Mecca as these attacks expand in range. Now, the key thing to remember here is that the escalation is linked to the situation with Iran, and the Houthis are receiving direct orders and support from the regime in Tehran.
13: Why are the Houthis doing it? Because Iran is paying them cash? And offering them material and operational support. But this Iranian escalation is evidence of the pain that they are going through economically.
9: I hope.
10: Yeah, is it enough? Is it enough for the reasons we've discussed many times?
9: Well, is it an indication of how desperate they are, or is it just them fighting a war and doing well?
10: Wow, that's an interesting take. I guess I've accepted that conventional wisdom, but I know the people are hurting, but the people could be starving like the godforsaken people you see in those anti-hunger ads, and the IRGC will be fat, happy, and well-supplied.
9: Man, shooting a drone over Mecca. Over Mecca's kind of a vague over
10: in
9: Mecca.
10: In the area, I think.
9: Yeah,
10: okay.
9: May not have been headed there in any way.
10: It was like what? Like South Mecca? Mecca Heights?
9: So you could be right that they're trying to build up public will of, they shot a drone at Mecca. Surely they realized that's a...
10: If I was MBS, I would absolutely say that, whether it was true or not.
9: But surely Iran and the Houthis know that wouldn't be a good strategy.
10: I can't imagine them doing it. Maybe there's a reason they would, but I can't come up with it. I think that would be an insane thing to do.
9: Right.
10: But that's what happened. MBS, I mean, it was like 14 miles outside of Mecca heading toward an oil terminal. They shot it down. MBS thinks to himself, and announces they shot down a drone looking right at Mecca.
9: Well, I get Mecca and Medina mixed up. I'm not Muslim. Is that where... Where he got the word, Muhammad got the word from God and wrote down all the stuff or memorized it for the Quran. Did that happen at Mecca, or was he born there?
10: Site.
9: Well, there's Mecca and Medina. There's two.
10: Yeah. Cold Medina or the other one. Sorry, that is a really outdated reference.
9: That's got to be sacrilegious.
10: Tone Loke.
9: Yeah, using okay. Tone Loke to talk about. Yeah.
10: Yes. I apologize. No, I don't.
9: But anyway, it would be a really big deal to their religion, I would think, for all Muslims. I don't know. Don't know how that split works between the Sunnis and the Shiites.
10: I don't know either.
9: Okay. Might have to look. I'll do a quick research on that.
10: Okay.
9: But the bombing of Mecca thing, geez, they would go bad ass crazy, wouldn't they?
10: Yeah.
9: Saudi Arabia?
10: Yeah. Again, yeah, that'd be an insane thing to do. I can't imagine why they would do it intentionally. More analysis in a moment after a word from our friends at Simply Safe Home Security. 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
9: And then maybe we'll touch on Ukraine-Russia a little bit later. But why? With those two wars going the way they're going, there's no end in sight. Really, at either one of them.
10: No. Russia has, like Iran, ramped up its production of the next generation of devastating weapons. And Ukraine is catastrophically low in interceptors at this point. So you remember that moment when Ukraine's drone technology was just amazing and they're really making progress and holding the Russians off? That phase may be over.
9: Yeah.
10: And Trump is demanding the Ukrainians not attack Russia's oil capacity, which is like the only weapon they have.
9: So we got a lot to get to today. We will get into AI at some point because there's some good news stuff. But just before we take a break, Mark Halpern on his afternoon news show that I watch, he put out his 8 for 28 list for this week. He ranks the people that he thinks are going to run for president as a Democrat and where they currently are in terms of the likelihood of them running and getting the nomination. Mm. And they've moved a lot over recent months. He interviews donors and, you know, off the record conversations with people in campaigns and all that sort of stuff. And he doesn't usually divulge what he knows because it's off the record. But I was pretty surprised to see that he's got at number one now, because he had Kamala Harris at number one several months back, thinking she was going to run, thinking she would get the nomination. And I don't know what changed, but she's down to six. He currently has number one to be the nominee, Gavin Newsom.
10: Yeah. I know there's a big poll out of people, just normal schlubs like ourselves, for the 2028 Democratic nomination, which is the most useless pile of garbage you can imagine. Means nothing, tells you nothing, informs you of nothing, just a waste of time. Halpern talking to the real movers and shakers behind the scenes, that is interesting.
9: Well, right, who they're gonna support.
10: Right.
9: Because that's exactly, when you don't run, that's when you stop running, when you lose your financial support and then you can't run.
10: Yeah.
9: Unless you're a billionaire.
10: So we were talking about how the tit for tat phase of the Iran war may be ending, which reminds me, we need to talk about Sidney Sweeney derangement syndrome.
9: Wow.
10: So stay with us for that.
9: Wow. You were excited about that, weren't you?
10: What?
14: Particularly.
9: You were excited about that tease transition.
10: I don't follow you at all.
9: And as long as you say for tat, you can get away with it. I don't know why.
10: Yeah.
9: Weird, these rules.
10: You know, I was thinking that as I groomed my Shih Tzu the other day. It's true.
9: Be like if there was an expression of for fack or something like that. As long as you said for fack, you could use it as a different expression.
10: As SNL brought it so brilliantly a number of years back, it's Sofa King Comfortable.
9: Right.
10: The name Sofa of this King. Store was Sofa King. And
15: I got to turn off your mics.
10: It's probably a good idea, Michael. Speaking of which, a shocking upsetting of the format. Next segment, I've made a command decision.
9: Okay, cool. And somebody had to apologize for laughing at a TikTok joke that somebody was Arch Manning of the Texas Longhorns quarterback. I don't think he should have apologized. What was he forced to apologize for by the woke mob? We'll get to that and all kinds of stuff coming up. Stay here.
14: Armstrong and Getty.
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9: According to ChatGPT, Mecca is enormously important to both Sunnis and Shias. It is the holiest city for both groups. So it's hard to imagine the Houthis bombing it?
10: No.
9: That doesn't seem like that's on the table.
10: Yeah. Again, just to whip up populace. It's good wartime propaganda, though. So, the command decision I've made is to skip mailbag today, to give more time for the freedom loving quote of the day because it is so unbelievably brilliant. It comes from my favorite Frenchman, Brevelli Le Pegom.
9: I thought you were going to say Jacques Cousteau.
10: Nope. Actually, my favorite Frenchman for a long time was Le Beau from Hogan's Heroes. but now it is Brevel Le Pogom.
9: Not think Lafayette, Le Beau from Hogan's Heroes.
10: Lafayette would have been a good one. Yeah. Anyway, so here's what my favorite Frenchman writes. And part of the reason I'm fired up about this is I see J.D. Vance, sometimes referred to these days as J.D. Vance, performing the horseshoe theory maneuver of... and it's on the young right in particular. People are talking about central planning and how we really need to do that. The government needs to take more power. And so this is what Le Pogam writes. There's truth in almost everything. The problem is the test. In physics, it's simple. If your plane flies, you're right. If your computer calculates, you're right. If your vacuum cleaner sucks, you're right. I found myself wondering, does that translate in the same ironic way in French as it does in English? Anyway, reality doesn't negotiate. It doesn't form committees. Music and live performance, that's more subtle. There's taste and colors. You can prefer an adagio to a sax solo, but no serious person can say that Mozart or Beethoven is bad. An out-of-tune piano, someone singing off-key, it shows. It's not an opinion, it's an ear. Economics, we treat it as if it were a matter of taste. It isn't. Marxism is a symphony for 100 instruments where no one has ever rehearsed, where all the instruments are out of tune, and where the conductor wrote the score in his head based on a theory. Then they close the doors of the hall and they demand the ovation. What happens on a large scale? Famine, gulags, death, misery, madness. Not because the musicians were monsters, because the piece is unplayable. Without prices, you no longer have an ear. Without property, you no longer have tuned instruments. Without profit and loss, no one hears the off note anymore. Mm. That's an especially astute observation. And if you point it out, they explain that you're the problem. Mises wrote about it in 1920. Without market prices, economic calculation is impossible. The conductor doesn't have the knowledge. Hayek added the rest. The knowledge is local, dispersed, sometimes silent. It doesn't fit into a ministry. It doesn't fit into a slogan. The moral globalism that followed, wokeism, institutional feminism, identity theater, is another score written against the ear. They replace the test with the narrative. They tune the instruments to the right word, not to reality. And you end up with completely detached characters capable of speaking for an hour without ever touching the ground. It's not a casting accident. It's what a hall produces that has stopped listening to whether it's right. The Austrian school is Mozart, applied to economics. Not because it would be elegant, because it refuses to play off key. Prices are the tuning, a number that condenses what millions of people know without anyone having to know everything. Property is the instrument that holds the tuning over time. The entrepreneur is the musician who risks his skin on a phrase no one has played before. Profit isn't vulgarity. It's the silence after the right note, the proof that you've created value for someone else. Mozart doesn't need you to believe in him. Your ear is enough. A healthy economy doesn't either. Full shelves, planes that fly, people escaping poverty, it rings true. Bad ideas kill first those who believe in them. Reconversion is possible. You just need to retune the strings. Then we build. I thought that was brilliant.
9: Yeah, that's pretty good.
10: Yeah. God, I could go on for an hour about how much I hate central planning and why it's such a terrible idea.
9: I
10: think it's one of those truths that needs to be retaught over and over again.
9: I came across this thread about Chairman Mao running China and some of his worst ideas that killed 40 million people. I don't know how that goes unnoticed by history for most people. But
10: it's not convenient.
9: One of his most hilariously bad ideas that killed millions of people, I'll have to get to a little bit later. I don't know if I'd ever heard it before. The central planning thing, though. Still trying to come up with my favorite Frenchman. It's either Wembiana, the center for the Spurs, or Robespierre. I'm going to go with one of those two. I'll have to think it over, though.
15: Wow. I'd go with the Spurs center.
10: Sacre bleu. Terrible choices. C'est terrible or something. I don't know. I got 6 weeks of French in high school. I thought, why is there so many silent letters? You know me in silent letters. You know, oh, I hate them. Too many. So I went with German. Yeah.
9: There you go. That's fantastic. We got a lot more to come. If you miss a segment, get the podcast Armstrong and Getty on demand. You should subscribe. That example from Chairman Mao in Central Planning would have sounded crazy 10 years ago. Now that I've lived through the apocalypse, I can believe that sort of thing happening. So lots on the way. Again, stay here. Think financial planning is just for the suit and tie crowd? Well, think again. Armstrong and Getty here for Blue Collar Dollar.
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4: Forecasters say heavy rain is likely across much of the U.S. as summer winds down. A flood threat is in effect through the weekend from the plains to the East Coast. Thunderstorms are expected from Minneapolis to Grand Rapids, where millions will be subject to flash flooding and travel delays. The flood threat will then shift eastward through Tuesday across the Midwest and to the Northeast. Carrot Top is reportedly in a Las Vegas hospital after an attempted suicide. Jim Forbes has more.
5: TMZ says the Las Vegas comedian, whose real name is Scott Thompson, attempted suicide Friday and was rushed to a local hospital. The report says his Friday night show at the Luxor was canceled as a result. His representative told TMZ that, quote, Mr. Thompson is recovering in the hospital and is receiving the care and support he needs, and that his family and those closest to him, quote, respectfully ask for privacy. The 61-year-old Thompson is known for his prop comedy and has the longest-running show in Las Vegas.
4: I'm Lisa Taylor. President Trump is unveiling lower medication prices for state Medicaid programs. He made the announcement in the Oval Office on Friday. Trump said the U.S. has gone from paying the highest medication costs to the lowest under him. He pointed to him negotiating for most favored nation pricing for the falling costs. The president added states will save billions of dollars under the new discount program. One person has died after two gliders collided in upstate New York. State police say a mid-air collision between the two gliders happened Friday afternoon near the town of Edinburgh. One of the gliders landed safely. The other one was found in a remote area near the collision site. Police say the pilot of that glider was found deceased inside the wreckage. The cause of the crash is under investigation. New video of the Los Angeles bus helicopter crash shows the suspect accused of triggering the accident trapped inside of her SUV after the collision. Firefighters had to cut 36-year-old Bailey Rios from the badly damaged vehicle following Tuesday's collision, which triggered a deadly helicopter crash. Rios was taken to court Friday after her earlier appearances were delayed for medical reasons. Prosecutors say she was speeding and under the influence of drugs when her SUV struck the bus, killing two people and injuring five others. It's pumpkin spice season once again.
3: Wake me up when September ends.
4: Many across the country have noticed a change in the weather as the nights grow longer. That's because the official start of autumn is this Tuesday. That's when the fall equinox occurs in the northern hemisphere. The Old Farmer's Almanac says the equinox will occur precisely at 8:04 p.m. Eastern Time on Tuesday night. That's the exact moment the sun will cross the celestial equator. Fat Bear Week is returning to Alaska's Katmai National Park after an unprecedented summer along the Brooks River. Rangers counted 25 spring cubs by early August. The annual online tournament begins Tuesday. It runs through September 29th, when this year's champion will be announced. I'm Lisa Taylor.
23: 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Talk 650 KSTE. The following is a paid program. The views and opinions expressed are solely those of the hosts and do not necessarily reflect the opinions of the staff, management, and parent company of KSTE. Spanning the Pacific to the Atlantic and the heartland of America,
7: From the Great Lakes to the southernmost point in the U.S., this is Guarding Your Nest Egg with Mike Lester. 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
8: Welcome to Guarding Your Nest Egg, and along with Mike Lester, I'm Cheryl White. What would you say has been the worst year to retire in the last century? Don't give me a guess yet, Mike.
11: Okay, standing by. Boy, that's a tough one, though. Okay, great. Right now, I mean, just before the show, I was sending you Instagram videos of the dog that looks like Chewbacca.
8: Yes, you did. Yes, you did.
11: I want one of those dogs. I mean, first of all, I love dogs. I love animals in general. But if I could have a Chewbacca dog, that would be so cool. Yeah,
8: it would be cool.
11: Right.
8: Okay, but let's start with the worst year to retire in the last century. What would you think?
11: Well, there's a lot of years in there, Cheryl.
8: There are many years, yes.
11: Yes. I mean, things come to mind. So if you retired right when markets crashed, that wouldn't be great. If you retired right when, fuel prices got terrible, that wouldn't be great. Uh-huh. Inflation time, you would think, kind of late 70s, early 80s, the stuff that was going on back then, Jimmy Carter kind of messed things up for people that needed loans, but it was potentially good to retire because CD rates were high.
8: You're dancing a little.
11: I'm dancing because I can't pick one. That's the problem. There's good and bad, and it depends on what somebody's situation is.
8: True. I mean,
11: you could benefit from inflation if you had great interest rates at the bank, potentially, and you weren't borrowing money, or you could get hurt. I don't know. I'm going to go with 1987.
8: 1987. Well, the guy who came up with the 4% rule? He says that, I'm not going to give you his year yet because I think a lot of people would have guessed 1929. And October of 1929 would have been especially bad considering the stock market crash shortly thereafter. But he says that in his research, the worst year to retire may have been 1968.
11: Okay. He's been researching this. I wasn't researching it before the show today. Okay. Why 1968?
8: Well, he says stocks encountered a prolonged bear market that lasted until the early 1980s. And you were talking about 1980s. And he says really the thing that made that so bad was inflation, because inflation peaked at, 13.5% in 1980?
11: Yep.
8: So that, he thinks, was probably the worst year, 68, but it really went on for quite a while.
11: Well, I think the issue is that it went on for a while, not just 68, but had you retired in 68 and you had a prolonged situation there where markets didn't really recover and you had all the inflation and that, yeah, that's an issue. So, but also depending on how you're invested. So markets weren't helping very much. But if you think back, Cheryl, I don't think as many people were invested in markets as there are now. So for example, we think of individuals for the most part being invested in markets, but that's usually through their retirement plan at work.
8: Mm-hmm.
11: Right. And then they'll have other investments, too. But one of the reasons so many people are invested now in the stock market is because the 401k or other retirement plan at work that you have has largely replaced the pension programs. Right. There are still pension programs out there, but it's largely replaced it. So if you were retiring on a fixed income, say in 1968, maybe you had a pension and, whatever the income else you may have it coming in, then, things kept getting more and more expensive, but your income wasn't keeping up, then yeah, would have been a tough time. So that makes sense.
8: How do you think that compares with today, other than participation in the stock market? Do you think we're better prepared today, putting together a financial plan to weather whatever happens with the economy?
11: Well, I think we can be, but things like, we hear things like, well, it was a prolonged bear market, right? So bear markets aren't typically great. I mean, they're not always bad, but it's not typically great for growing your assets in the market. In other words, we need the market to do something if we're traditionally invested, meaning, hey, I own stocks or I own bonds. In order to get growth out of that, we need some sort of movement to the upside for more traditional investments. Now, if you're working with a financial advisor that can help you outside of that, which largely is what we do, so we're looking at all of the investment options, Cheryl. That's why I talk about it all the time. If you understand what all of your investment options are, it doesn't have to be as simple as the only way you can win is if the stock market's up, right? So there are investments that will go up or pay you an income regardless of whether or not the market's up. There are investments that will pay you if the market's just flat. There are investments that will pay you if the market is down. So a lot of times when we're investing, particularly in retirement plans at work, or maybe just a very, very traditional financial firm that says, I built a traditional portfolio for you, it's diversified, don't worry, just hang in there. Well, that diversification usually means that there's a stock component and there's a fixed component or a bond component, and that's the diversification. Maybe there's large cap, mid cap, small cap in there, but overall, the stock market still needs to do well to get growth, or the bond market still needs to do well to get growth. And that's where it can be problematic if you aren't looking at what all the options are. And so, I mean, we're constantly having that conversation. Cheryl, I mean, we've been on, I mean, I know we've got volatility, but hanging in there, by the way, has worked for a while now. You didn't really have to be all that tactical in markets to make money because there's just been a lot of lift. But if you're retired or you're making that transition to retirement, you realize it's not always going to go up and you probably want to know what the options are.
8: Of course. So when you talk about options, it doesn't come until you have the conversation, right? Because you don't know what options might be right for any given person or couple or family until you actually kind of get to know them a little bit.
11: Well, I think so. Everybody's a little bit different. So we're just getting to know everybody on an individual basis. And as an individual, that means usually, you know, you and your family, but it's all goals oriented. At the end of the day, what is it you're looking to accomplish? I'm thinking of a conversation I had a couple days ago with a gentleman. He reached out because he's going to make this transition into retirement. He's thinking about doing it towards the end of this year. He's early 60s. He's been working for the government. So if you work for the government, typically you have what's called a TSP. That's his version of, say, a 401k. So he's got his TSP account. He knows what his expenses are. He knows how much he's got set aside for retirement. And now he just wants to have a conversation about all of the options. And he'll talk to us and probably a couple other people. But he's heard us on the radio and kind of likes the laid-back approach. Like, all right, listen, we'll sit down. We'll do an analysis of your current portfolio. So in his case, it's a TSP, right? For somebody else, it might be a 401k or a 403b or a trust account, a brokerage account, something like that. Mm-hmm. But, you know, people are in a situation where, you know, what they have is what they have. And then we're going to talk about his expenses. We're going to talk about his family. We're going to talk about life expectancy and inflation. We're going to do income planning. We're going to do tax planning. I mean, we're going to do all of that. But the idea is to get him to a place and get his family to a place where, all right, come January 1st, 2027, because he's identified wanting, you know, the end of this year is his target retirement date, to map it out for him, to show him exactly what it looks like. So things like, how much money can he pull out of his portfolio without running out of money, adjusted for inflation and taxes moving forward? Given all the investment options that are available, in our mind, at least, what's the best mix? How can we build the most efficient portfolio for him? Efficiency meaning maximum return, minimum risk, minimum fees, right? That's efficiency. And then how can we be active in the management of this, because things are going to change over time? And we want to make sure we're looking at all of the options and we're staying liquid. And as things evolve, we can evolve with him and for him. And then what's going to happen is he's going to get the comprehensive financial plan. He's going to get all the analysis. We'll include all the income planning and the tax planning. And then on top of that, he was interested in estate planning. So we're going to get him the free will and trust, and all that will go into a package. Hopefully he decides we're providing enough value to where they'll want to work with us. But even if he doesn't, I feel like, you know, we've at least empowered him to make better decisions moving forward.
8: 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Mike, I want to just follow up a little bit, because oftentimes we hear you say, you know, you don't want to settle.
11: Mm-hmm.
8: What does that mean exactly? What would settling mean in your mind? And what do you do differently?
11: Well, great question. To me, settling means I'm not confident I've got the best option at hand, but I'm just exhausted with the process. right? All right, fine. You know, mm-hmm. I'll just do it. Right? That's just, it's settling. You settled for something. You didn't love it, right? You just kind of like, well, it doesn't sound so bad. I'll take it. And we do that in life. I mean, there's a lot of ways that we've done that, I think, over time when we think back. But I don't like the idea of people settling with their life savings, because the settling, to me, usually means there's been bad advice along the way, that it didn't work out so well. And so there are some trust issues there, right? It's not easy to trust people with your life savings. I mean, that's important. I think that when we're retired or close to it, we're just bombarded. I mean, every financial advisor in the country would like to work with us, right? So that can be exhausting. Sometimes people just settle because of that. There's just too much. And then sometimes we just settle because it's not that we're not getting enough information, but it's probably too much information and too little of what maybe makes the most sense for individuals. And I think too many financial advisors or too many firms spend too little time listening and too much time telling, right? Just constantly telling people, well, that they would say something like, well, I'm an expert and this is what you should be afraid of. So this is how you should invest your money, because, you know, it's just all directed at them. Well, oh gosh, you've never been retired before. Oh, okay. Well, they're telling you, well, I'm the retirement expert and I'm this and I'm that. And, you know, this is what you should do with your money and this is what you should do with your life. I mean, that could be exhausting, right? And if too many people are doing that, you might settle. And the problem is, if you're not having a conversation with somebody who can just, you know, sort of sit back and go, okay, let's just have a regular conversation about you, what's important to you, what's important to your family, what are you looking to accomplish? Okay, now let's take a step back. Let's identify, okay, so you're retired or you're retiring, you need income. Let's look at things that provide income. I mean, I hear that all the time on the radio, oh, income, income, income, but they're almost always talking about annuities, right? I would never use an annuity for income. And people are like, well, Mike, everybody else says they're great. I'm like, they're not great. They're terrible for income because it's not actually income. They just keep paying you out of your own pocket, right? If you gave me $100,000, and I gave you $5,000 a year on that because I told you were getting 5%. And then at the end of the year, you had $95,000 and you looked at me and said, like, yeah, I gave you 5%. There's your income. You better kick me in the shin and go, no, that's not what I thought, right? I thought I was going to get actual income. And so that's the reason we don't do the annuity. So take the annuities off and then let's have a conversation about what you're looking to accomplish. There are plenty of investments out there that will not only provide income, not only provide protection, and also provide income, right, over time or growth and everything else. Not at the risk of your principal, but the people that sell the annuities aren't willing to tell you about them because the investments I'm talking about don't pay commissions, right? They're more liquid. They don't pay commissions. You're not locked in for the rest of your life. I don't like locking people's money up for the rest of their life. I don't like taking commissions because if somebody did that to me, I would be unhappy about it, right? And I wouldn't do something to somebody else that I wouldn't let somebody do to me.
8: So how does that sound? If you're interested in talking more with Mike and his team, call 916-888-4000. That's 916-888-4000. If you have questions, jot them down really quickly so you don't forget and give us a call at 916-888-4000. That's 916-888-4000. 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
0: Now, back to Guarding Your Nest Egg with Mike Lester, the founder of Talon Wealth.
4: Welcome back. This is Guarding Your Nest Egg with Mike Lester. Mike, we were just talking off air about fingernails and acrylic.
5: Well, we talked about a couple things, but I was like, wait for it. I'm like, oh, fingernails. Acrylic goodness. Yes. Okay.
4: Yeah, well, he's right about that. But yeah, these acrylic nails that look like sneakers, they're amazing.
5: Yes. Yeah, yes. If you wonder what we do off air, we talk and we send each other messages.
4: Yeah, we do.
5: That's what it is.
4: Okay. Let's talk about, this is such a hard turn. I don't even know a segue for this, so I'm just going to do it. Long-term care insurance.
5: Sure.
4: Because I saw a Market Watch question. It was sent in by a reader who said, I want to retire at 55, but don't even try to sell me long-term care insurance because I've seen many parents of friends and family find out their long-term care plans are basically useless. So I wanted to ask you about that. Do you think that's accurate?
5: Yeah. So
4: generally speaking.
5: Yes. But not in all cases. So I can kind of walk you through. I'll give you my personal experience with long-term care, and personal meaning just my family and, you know, this career. I mean, if you go back, I mean, people hear the show, but we don't talk a lot about history, but I've been doing this for almost 28 years. And, you know, a big part of that 28 years ago was the insurance industry. So the insurance industry was a much bigger part of my career 25 years ago than it is now. And insurance companies do things like long-term care insurance, life insurance, and also, you know, the annuity. So if you wonder, you know, well, geez, why is this guy got a bone to pick with some of these things? It's, you know, because I did it, right? I was a part of it. I know all the ins and outs on how it works and all of that. And so the long-term care, not everybody knows this, Cheryl, but we didn't always have a radio show, right? I was 27, I'm going on 20 years ago. You know, I had a company, but I didn't have offices and a radio show. I was, you know, kind of a, you know, I would get meetings and I'd go to people's houses and we'd sit down, and long-term care was one of the products that we had. I was working for a company that was big on long-term care insurance. And, you know, we'd go out and do meetings and they'd kind of send out a team. And I was always uncomfortable with it. It was sort of like, you know, two salespeople go in and they just gang up on, you know, this couple that's retired. And, you know, the sales pitch was, it was uncomfortable. It was like just trying to explain to people about all the terrible things that are going to happen to them in retirement and all the expense. And oh my gosh, but if you had this long-term care plan, then, you know, it'll pay for it. It'll be okay. But the intent on the insurance agent is to sell the policy to get the commission, right? Then they just walk away. And then, so back to your question, these people dealing with problems with their long-term care insurance, I'm not going to say all the time, but you know, by the time you need the long-term care insurance, the chances of you actually working with the advisor that sold it to you, or the not even advisors, the insurance agent that sold it to you, they probably retired, right, or moved somewhere else. And what happened in the industry is, you know, a ton of it was sold, in my experience, mostly based on fear tactics. And then people paid premiums, agents got commissions, and then when they really needed it, it didn't pay, or it got so expensive they had to cancel it. So, no, I totally agree with that. It was a business that, I mean, still is, I think, in a lot of ways, but you're selling people something they may never need, mm-hmm. right? They hope they never need, and the insurance company hopes you never need it as well. And they're just spreading the risk of a bunch. I mean, think of like, you know, homeowners insurance. So, you know, clearly, you know, you're paying a ton of money for homeowners insurance, hoping you never collect, right? You don't want to lose your house or have a major thing happen. Long-term care is very, very similar to that. But people are losing their long-term care plans because in order to get those plans sold, the insurance companies based the premium on a number because it looked good on paper. You get this much coverage for this much of a payment on a monthly basis. But in the contracts, they left the ability to increase premiums over time. And when the person was selling it to them, they didn't explain that your premium could go up over time or that your benefits would be limited over time. So we're not opposed to protecting yourself from the expense of things like, you know, nursing home costs or home health care costs and all of that. But we do want to help educate people on what their options are.
4: Well, that's my question. What are some of the options then?
5: My favorite option is finding out that you have a financial plan and assets that are efficient enough to cover it in case you need it, right? So we do need to answer that question and make sure that if it does happen, you're in a situation that you can cover it and it doesn't affect your retirement or your family long term. Mm-hmm. But the options are, you know, first of all, I'd like to be able to, like I said, cover it out of my own investments. So I've got an efficient enough portfolio where if I have to take care of it, I can on my own. Self-insure would be another way to say that. But you have to be able to define that for people. The other thing would be you could certainly buy a long-term health insurance plan, but I don't think that, again, we're not advocates of that. It's essentially health insurance, so you still have to qualify based on health questions that you answer, and then you get rated, and you pay a certain rate based on that. But my preference for someone that, you know, maybe there's a family history and they think there's a high probability that they would benefit from the insurance would be to use life insurance to make that happen. And the reason I mention that is life insurance and long-term care insurance or health insurance are very similar in the sense that the rate that you pay, and it's called a premium with it when it comes to health insurance or just insurance companies in general, the premium that you pay is typically based on your age and your health. And you could say that about long-term care insurance, health insurance, life insurance, you know, all of that. So if the premium that you pay is based on that and you have to do the survey and, you know, maybe do background checks on health and then blood tests and everything else, then I wouldn't personally do long-term care insurance. What I would do is buy a life insurance policy that has a provision that allows me to use my death benefit to pay for long-term care. And those do exist. So anytime somebody asks me, it's important. We just try to work that into a financial plan. And so why do I choose the life insurance or the long-term care policy? Well, the reason is I like investments that have a stated outcome, right? A guaranteed outcome. If okay. I buy long-term care insurance, the outcome could be I pay into it every year for the rest of my life and I never actually need long-term care. So I made all of those payments for nothing. It's kind of like term life insurance. Right. You pay and pay and pay, hoping you never need it, and it just never pays out. Well, if you use life insurance to cover long-term care, then what happens is you're making the payments, you know, every single month or every single year, however they have the premium set up, but you're guaranteed to benefit, right? And benefit's kind of a strong word when it comes to, I don't know if you benefit by dying, but, but there's a guaranteed outcome. So if you have a plan that says, all right, if I need long-term care insurance, I can use the life insurance or the death benefit from the policy to cover it. But if I never need long-term care insurance, a death benefit from the life insurance policy goes back into my estate, right? And hopefully effectively just refunding back all of the premiums you paid in, then plus some, you have something that effectively becomes a wash or maybe even better than a wash if you never need the long-term care, but if you need the long-term care, you have it. So that's the way that we would solve that problem. is effective financial planning can answer a lot of those questions, whether you need it or not. And if you're in a situation where you need it, let's come up with a plan that is either a benefit to you if you need it, and if you don't need it, it still benefits your estate.
4: 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Mike, before we go to break, I want you to think about something, okay? Because when we come back, I'm going to ask you about some questions that you've received from clients or potential clients that surprised you. You've been doing this a long time. So are you
5: surprises? Okay.
4: Yeah. Any questions that you thought, huh?

0: 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This is Guarding Your Nest Egg with Mike Lester.
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4: President Trump is making good on his White House ban of several major news outlets. MS Now said its journalists have been denied access to the White House grounds on Saturday. The move comes a day after Trump said he's barring CNN, MS Now, and Politico due to what he called their constant reporting of fiction and lies about him. In a statement posted on X this morning, MS Now said, "The White House belongs to the American people, and the decisions made inside are funded by our tax dollars." The news outlet vowed to take all necessary steps to defend its rights under the First Amendment, which guarantees freedom of the press. Forecasters say heavy rain is likely across much of the U.S. as summer winds down. A flood threat is in effect through the weekend from the plains to the East Coast. Thunderstorms are expected from Minneapolis to Grand Rapids, where millions will be subject to flash flooding and travel delays. The flood threat will then shift eastward through Tuesday across the Midwest and to the Northeast. President Trump says an agreement has been reached with Denmark over Greenland. Jennifer Kuiper reports.
5: In a post on Truth Social, President Trump says the agreement gives the U.S. permanent control over security and all other needs in Greenland. He went on to say no U.S. adversary will be allowed to have a base, a military presence, or sensitive investments in Greenland without American approval. Trump says the agreement addresses all of his concerns and stresses there will be no cost to the U.S.
4: Carrot Top is reportedly in a Las Vegas hospital after an attempted suicide. Jim Forbes has more.
6: TMZ says the Las Vegas comedian, whose real name is Scott Thompson, attempted suicide Friday and was rushed to a local hospital. The report says his Friday night show at the Luxor was canceled as a result. His representative told TMZ that, quote, Mr. Thompson is recovering in the hospital and is receiving the care and support he needs, and that his family and those closest to him, quote, respectfully ask for privacy. The 61-year-old Thompson is known for his prop comedy and has the longest-running show in Las Vegas.
4: I'm Lisa Taylor.
0: Sorting facts from fiction.
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8: Guarding Your Nest Egg. That's the name of the show with Mike Lester. I'm Cheryl White. It's all about protecting your principal, I suppose, Mike, if we put it in different terms.
1: Yeah, I mean, nest egg, at least our generation and the people that we work with, I think we know what the nest egg is. Hence,
8: yeah, we do.
1: Guarding your nest egg, hence Talon Wealth. You know, it's this idea of an eagle and a nest and protecting that nest egg.
8: Mm-hmm.
1: Absolutely.
8: So before the break, I asked you, what questions have you been asked in your career? You've been doing this for a long time.
1: Well, I can't go through all of them.
8: No. What are some questions that you had never been asked before? And when you heard them, you went, I don't think anyone's ever asked me that.
1: What color underwear are you wearing?
8: No. Oh. I think that was a former president. But anyway.
1: Okay. Yeah. On the break, I was thinking about this, and I thought, everybody's unique but similar. So when we do financial planning and stuff like that, it's similar but different. I thought of something that I was trying to stay away, and I'll explain this in a second. I was trying to stay away from another topic and come up with something that was more unique. And one of the most unique questions that I've had was related to some clients that we have a llama farm.
8: Oh.
1: Right. And just having conversations with them about their llama farm and then trying to incorporate that into income, right, in retirement. And,
8: okay.
1: I was fascinated. I've never actually seen a llama, but I mean, I've seen them in pictures, but not in person. And then, you know, being a kid of the early 70s and 80s, Sesame Street always had this thing that they would play. Some song is called Me and My Llama or something. Listeners, I think. And it's this kid taking their llama.

0: Alabama to the dentist to brush their teeth. Do you remember that?
1: No.
0: It's really obscure, but the things stick in my brain. And they said they had llama for me, and I could just think of the song Me and My Llama from Sesame Street. Mm. So I asked them, do you sell these llamas? And they're like, well, no. You're going to wind up with a lot of llamas. So I think they're going to sell them at some point. But that was what came to mind when I was looking for an interesting story. But then I think just on a more financial planning basis, I was trying not to get on my soapbox, but to dial it back to what we're talking about, you know, we talk about annuities, but we don't talk about annuities in terms of we're trying to convince you to get into annuities. We're the complete opposite, literally the polar opposite of annuities. We're saying, well, you know, I wouldn't sell my mother an annuity and nobody else should either, right? And it's created a little bit of a stir, but first of all, I believe in wholeheartedly in that, and it all comes from a very truthful place. I can back it up on paper. I can show you the math on why we would never do it, and you shouldn't do it either. But the question would go back to, I have been asked, so Mike, have you ever seen a situation where somebody benefited significantly from an annuity? And it's a very fair question to ask. And again, because of what we talk about, I've been asked the question. And so the honest answer would be yes. And then they would say, well, okay, what was the situation? And I said, well, they died, right? Mm-hmm. This is a very dark, you know, and they're like, oh, well, what does that mean? So if you really get into the nuts and bolts of how they work, the annuities are from life insurance companies, you know, and life insurance is opposite of annuities. It's the opposite side of the coin. And I could get into the details, but I won't do it right now. So the way that you benefit most from a lot of the annuity products that are out there, you know, the biggest benefit I've seen is just dying.
1: Can you explain that a little bit?
0: Yeah, because the death benefits that are involved. So there are certain annuity contracts out there that there's your money, right? So it's the money that you have available to you. And then there's what's called an income benefit. That's just funny money, right? So there's your money. That's a real number. There's an income benefit. It's what they'll pay you on a monthly or an annual basis. That's fuzzy math. That's not real money. And then there's the money that they'll pay you if you die. And that's why it's related to life insurance, because the death benefit provisions on the annuity contracts can mimic death benefit provisions on life insurance. And the way to typically do best, right now I'm thinking about some what they call fixed indexed annuities that are out there that people are selling. Sometimes there's a death benefit that is significantly more than the actual account value. And so what that means is, in order to get the benefit that's more than the actual account value, you actually have to die, and it's not really that beneficial. The reason that I say that the income benefit, what they're telling they're going to pay you as income or a pension to replace, I mean, I've heard it mentioned in several different ways, but, you know, hey, why don't you just set up a pension for yourself, okay? You know, why don't you just set up something that'll take care of all of your basic needs so you never have to worry about it again? I mean, it sounds kind of good when it's phrased that way.
1: It really does.
0: Yeah, but if the math says, well, why don't you just set up something where you just take money out of your own account and the insurance company just hopes you die before it hits zero. I mean, that's what's happening when they do that, but that's not how they phrased it, right? That wasn't the sales pitch. So the reason that the conversation came up was because obviously we talk about annuities and how they work. And then people go, well, has there ever been a situation like, well, there has. It was because somebody put their money in an annuity account. They didn't use it. It had a death benefit. They died and it paid out to beneficiaries. And I don't even know if in that situation, the beneficiary did better than if they had just invested it in some other investment. I'm not even comparing it to other investment options, right? That would be the fair thing to do. What I'm saying is there was a benefit there. There are also some what are called variable annuity contracts out there that allow you to take income, and then over time, and the death benefit would replace the principal investment. They work a lot of different ways. And so, you know, I can see how, you know, that potentially, you know, is a benefit. But what I'm saying is the benefit typically to me that I've seen from a financial standpoint, meaning how can you get income off of annuities and keep your principal? It's usually tied to death. And I haven't seen a scenario where it wasn't tied to death on a guaranteed basis. And people aren't being honest when they don't tell you that. And so if it's me and I'm investing either for myself or my family or my clients, I would much rather have an investment that provides me the income, also protects my principal, and I don't have to die to get it, right?
1: Right.
0: And I'm saying this because where do annuities come from? Life insurance companies. What do life insurance companies do? Pay you when you die. I mean, it is what it is. And so all this advertising, like, well, you should do this and you should do that and blah, blah, blah. It's going to be the greatest thing and we'll cover your income. Yeah, but what do I have to do to get it? Right. That's the question. Where does it come from? Don't forget, folks, it's life insurance companies. They pay commissions to people to sell these things to you. They're making it sound like it's the greatest thing since sliced bread, but they aren't telling you what all of your options are. And that's the point of sitting down for the comprehensive financial plan.
1: Well, absolutely.
0: I mean, I'll show you every annuity you want to look at. We can do all the numbers, show you what they do, but we'll also show you everything else. We're just not going to push things that give us commission. First of all, fiduciaries, by law, they don't get paid before you do. Anybody who sells you an annuity and claims to be a fiduciary, as soon as they take that commission, they're immediately not a fiduciary because they got paid before you did.
1: Okay, I'll let that sink in for a second. 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Now, you can also reach out online anytime at guardingyournestegg.com. And also, Mike, I'd like to invite everyone to check out your YouTube channel because you have some great videos there that explain in more detail some of the topics that we talk about here on the show.
0: Well, a lot of different topics, yeah. Just want to see what we look like. There's another thing.
1: To see what you look like. Yeah, absolutely.
0: Not that you would want to, but I mean, if you were curious, but yeah,
1: well, you usually have some great backgrounds too, you know, on those videos.
0: Well, yeah, I mean, that's what AI is for, right?
1: Yeah, that's what AI is for, to give you a good background.
0: Great background. Yeah.
1: So, Mike, what are some questions you're currently getting when people are coming in to talk with you? Mm-hmm. Is there any one big question, one overarching question that you're getting these days?
0: Well, there are plenty of questions that are, I think, general to any individual that's either getting close to retirement or in retirement and just curious about returns and stuff. But, you know, I think that one of the biggest questions that we're, you know, just from calls that we're getting lately is more and more interest in structured notes and how structured notes work. And I can totally identify with that because historically it hasn't been something that's been marketed to individuals. I mean, for a lot of reasons. One, first of all, structured notes don't pay commissions, right? So we don't get paid a commission. It's not this product where, you know, if we can convince you to buy into it, we get paid a commission. So it's not that kind of a thing. It's an investment that is a part of portfolios that we do. So, you know, if you're in our portfolios, then the fee on your portfolio would, you know, be a part of that. But, you know, fees are fees, commissions are commissions. So we aren't incentivized to, you know, have this transaction where we get a commission. What happens is we're incentivized to help you protect and grow your portfolio. And people are curious, for a lot of reasons, I think, because a lot of the structured notes that we've been doing in the past, and I think in the future, will be curious to people. We were talking about a Tesla structured note, right, that we had done in the past. Mm-hmm. Again, it's not an offer now. It's just we want to let you know what's available. It's not an offer because the way structured notes work is, you know, we set them up and then our clients have the opportunity to benefit from structured notes that we set up, or people that have decided to work with us have opportunities to benefit from the structured notes that we've set up. You know, but we've been talking about a structured note we did with Tesla. And I won't get on to the details, but basically, I think it was a 3-year structured note. The underlier was Tesla. So it was based on what Tesla's value would be from point A when we set it up to point B, which was 3 years down the road. We had 50% downside protection. So what that meant was as long as Tesla wasn't down more than 50% from where we started, our clients wouldn't lose principal. As long as the bank that underwrote it didn't go out of business. But again, we're using, you know, very large banks to do this. So the probability that's all, you wouldn't lose principal. I think it was paying 18.25% per year. Well, people hear that like, wait a minute, there's an investment, 18.25% per year. And the only way I can lose money is if Tesla is worth less than 50% 3 years down the road, or the bank down the road had a problem. Like, yeah. I mean, and then, so now we've recently, again, it's not an offer, but we do a lot of these structured notes. We've had a note here recently that was based on the S&P gold and silver. We set that up for 4 years with 40% downside protection, meaning as long as none of the three were down more than 40% 3 years from when we set it up, the coupon or the payout was 18.75% per year. I mean, so people hear these numbers and they wonder, okay, that's interesting. I haven't heard about that before. And again, it's not necessarily right for everybody. That's not an offer, but people are calling and going, well, what do you have now and what's available? And explain to me more about how it works. And so that's what we're doing. And I think, you know, our job is to educate individuals retired close to it about what all of their investment options are. I mean, if you've been listening to the show for any length of time, you'll hear me say that over and over again. And we're finding people are very uninformed about what all of the options are, including structured notes. And if you want more information, just give us a call.
1: That's right. You can call this number right now. 916-888-4000. 916-888-4000. Stick around. There's more ahead. Guarding Your Nest Egg with Mike Lester. We'll be right back.
0: Hi, this is Mike Lester, host of the Guarding Your Nest Egg radio show. I wanted to say thank you for listening, and please come visit us at one of our convenient locations in Folsom, Roseville, or Elk Grove.
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0: Hi, this is Mike Lester with Talon Wealth and the Guarding Your Nest Egg radio show. 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But if you would like to know more about how structured notes work and what we currently have available, call us at 916-888-4000, 916-888-4000, if you'd like to learn more.
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9: When I'm talking to the guys at work, I like to know what I'm talking about.
2: Guarding Your Nest Egg with Mike Lester.
1: Thanks for joining us for Guarding Your Nest Egg with Mike Lester. I'm Cheryl White. Mike, I was thinking about coordination.
0: Oh, coordination. Like riding a bike or?
1: No. I was thinking.
0: A unicycle. That's right.
1: Oh, my gosh.
0: That takes a lot of coordination.
1: Do you know how to do that?
0: Oh, I don't. I was always fascinated, though.
1: Like, me too.
0: Yeah.
1: I can't even ride my bike hands free.
0: If I asked my kids if they knew what a unicycle was, I don't think they would even know.
1: Might not.
0: All right.
1: Anyway, so coordination. I was thinking about coordination in terms of income sources, because as you were talking, I was thinking all these income sources, you know, that you might have in retirement, if you don't coordinate those, then you could end up with a costly error in terms of taxes or whatever, just because you pulled too much out of this account, or you weren't considering this, or you know what I mean?
0: Yeah, it's kind of an unforced error, right? Just lack of information, and you can make mistakes along the way. And let's face it, our tax system and the government is far from perfect, right? Not efficient. You can get yourself in trouble and not even know that you did. So it is a big part of the financial planning process, just helping people understand things. I would bet that probably the majority of our listeners aren't real familiar with LIMRA and how it works and even what it is. And when you don't know, or you're not working with an advisor that's gonna help you understand it, it's an unforced error. And it can be very, very expensive. And I'm not going to get too far into it, Cheryl, but basically when you're 65 plus and you're on Medicare, there's Medicare Part A and Medicare Part B. And Medicare Part A, you're not paying for. You've already paid for that. But Medicare Part B, you do pay for. And there's different ways to pay for it. But for most people, it would be a deduction from their Social Security income. Right. So when you look at what Social Security is going to pay you, kind of on the low end, it would be about $200. I'm rounding off here, but about $200 a month for your Medicare Part B premium. Now, what the government has is LIMRA. Again, there's two A's on this. People don't know that. L-I-M-R-A-A. All it goes with taxes, you know, whether you're single or married, filing jointly or what have you. But at certain income brackets, your Medicare Part B premium can go up significantly. And it could happen for a lot of different reasons, but it's usually just income. Next thing you know, that Medicare Part B premium, again, I'm rounding off, but the low end is around $200 a month. The high end is around $700
1: a month. What? Seriously?
0: Yeah. Yeah, seriously.
1: Wow.
0: So you, and not just you, I mean, you and your spouse, right? Because if you're, again, married and filing jointly. So literally, you know, without knowing it, a lot of people could be in a situation like, well, it was great. I made all this money. Or, hey, I did all these Roth conversions, or, you know, whatever the reason is. And suddenly you've got an extra $1,000 a month, 500 each, you know, for a year or sometimes more. So again, sort of, you know, unnecessary, you know, once you sell the property or once you do the conversion or once you can't walk it back and say, oh, I didn't mean to do that. It's important to the financial planning process. I don't care how much money you have, an extra $1,000 a month, again, through like an unforced error, just because, you know, nobody took the time to actually do the math for you is, and it does happen, right? So sometimes it's great to have a windfall. But what the financial advisor should be doing, or at least what we would do, is say, hey, listen, this investment's worked out really, really good. I think that we should probably go ahead and capitalize on this. You're going to have to pay capital gains taxes on it. And oh, by the way, your Medicare Part B premium, because of LIMRA, is going to be $700 a month instead of $200 for the next year. But wouldn't you like to know that ahead of time?
1: I would.
0: Right? So it's the cost of doing business, right, with our tax system. Far too many people wind up in situations that they didn't even know were going to happen. And so we got to make sure through financial planning and, you know, working with good companies, good fiduciaries that are good stewards of your money that are actually helping you. Surprises aren't great in retirement. You know, you're working off of, it's not always a fixed budget, but, you know, you sort of map things out. An extra, you know, $6,000 or $12,000 a year because your Medicare Part B premium just skyrocketed is not the kind of surprise that you want.
1: No, right. It's not.
0: And then so when we get into the mechanics of why do some people pay advisors and fiduciaries like the team here at Talon to help them with all of this, first of all, I think the only reason they would pay it would be, you know, they have a vested interest in doing it, right? So where's the value? And I would define value. I would take our ability to help you with income and tax planning, help you with, you know, complementary estate planning, you know, free wills and trusts and all of that. You know, I would take that off the table. That's just a bonus. That's just sort of icing on the cake or the cupcake, however you want to phrase it. But at least initially, fundamentally, I think it needs to be a relationship where somebody can show you how to do better net of the fee than you were doing on your own or with someone else. And somebody, you know, a firm, and we believe we do this, it would be up to you to decide for yourself if you decide to come in. But, you know, we need to show you what investment options are, help you make informed decisions, potentially investment options that are available to you that you can't do on your own, right? Because you always have to look at that side by side, Cheryl. Mm-hmm. Like, well, right. I want to look at what I can do on my own. I want to look at what you can do for me. I want to compare the two, and I want to be able to define for myself what's the value. right? If I pay you, we're happy to get into fees, right? The reason we don't directly get into it on the radio is the fee is based on how much you invest. It's a sliding scale. So I don't know how much you have. But on average, the cost to hire us, now this doesn't have anything to do with the cost of a portfolio because that's different, but what the advisor would get paid to manage your portfolio is about 1% on average, right? And it goes down if you have more, it, you know, could be more if you have less, but you know, you can find that out when you talk to us. But whatever that fee is, you need to find out if net of the fee, you're better off or not, right? And if you are better off, in other words, if you're just paying this out of additional earnings, plus you didn't pay it, but it's kind of like, I mean, here's an analogy. If we made you an extra 3% on average per year, I'm not saying we would do that, but I'm just trying to do math. If we made you an extra 3% per year and then you gave us back one, but then you were still net 2% on average ahead every year, then just decide for yourself how you feel about that relationship, right? I wouldn't work with somebody where I was losing money, right? Net of the fee. I mean, I just wouldn't. So I wouldn't expect anybody else to do that either. But if in addition to that, somebody can take some of these concerns off the table for me, like income planning and tax planning and what is IRMA on my Medicare? So we can take care of all of that.
1: Mm-hmm.
0: And there's no additional, you know, that's just part of the package. So, you know, we're here to make you more money net of our fee. We're here to help you protect your assets after you take income adjusted for inflation and taxes moving forward. Because at the end of the day, if you're not protecting your assets and growing your assets, we're not protecting our revenue and growing our revenue. And I can't say it any plainer than that. We're literally playing for the same team. We both want to protect and grow your assets because we both benefit. And that's how we do things at Talon Wealth and the Guard Your Nest Egg radio show.
1: Mike, what do you think is the most important job of a financial advisor?
0: That's actually a really good question. I can't tell you how many times I've had conversations with individuals. And when it comes to our money and our life and what we want for ourselves and what we want for our family and our kids, massive emotional aspect to it. Because it's very, very important. And we think about retiring and making this transition to retirement. It's scary. It literally changes overnight. And first of all, we recognize that it's scary. We recognize that it's a lot. If you go on the internet, it's like, you know, drinking out of a fire hydrant, you know, just almost like too much information all at once. But what I'm getting to is that there's an emotional aspect to it, right? So it's not just numbers, right? It's a people issue. There's an emotional aspect and it's important and everybody feels a little bit different. It's very easy to get worried. It's very easy to get emotional. It's very easy to
1: be vulnerable.
0: Be vulnerable. Yeah. Retiring for most people is the polar opposite of what they've been doing for 40 years.
1: Right. That's right. True. Yeah.
0: And, you know, I mean, we see all the commercials and it's beaches and Coronas and boats and golf and, you know, whatever, but it's tough, right? So, you know, here we are, you know, that this is why we put ourselves out there, you know, as a company and with the radio show. And, you know, we're more than happy to have that conversation and explain who we are, what we do, and how we do it. More than happy to do all of the analysis, all of the planning, including, we didn't even talk about it today, really, but, you know, complementary estate planning, you know, so things like wills and trusts that we do complementary, but, you know, all of that we're very, very happy to do. And the idea is, first of all, we enjoy it. So it's really, you know, it's not a burden. I mean, we do it every day and we enjoy it. But then along the way, you know, people are going to say, hey, listen, I really appreciate that. Thanks for the conversation. I see the value. Then they'll say, yeah, hey, I want to work with you. And then we just start talking about, you know, what does that mean to work together? Right. And kind of walk you through that process. But it all starts with a phone call. And it starts with comprehensive financial planning, complementary estate planning, showing you who we are. How we do things, you know, you can call a second opinion or what have you. We don't expect that everybody that meets with us is going to work with us, right? I already said, I know we're not everybody's cup of tea.
1: Mm-hmm.
0: But at the same time, we're more than happy to just have a very honest conversation with you about your goals, what we do, how we do it, and see if we're a good fit.
1: It's easy as that. So the number is 916-888-4000. 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And if you're wondering, can I call right now? 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That's 916-888-4000. 4,000 to reach out to Mike's team at Talon Wealth. And you can also online reach out to us at guardingyournestegg.com. Mike, that's our show for this week.
0: Well, it is, again. And then, hey, listen, we missed a few calls during the show. Some of them, Cheryl, again, call and hang up just to save our number. That's okay. Mm-hmm. We got your number. But feel free to give us a call now. And then if, you know, we didn't connect with you today, we'll be sure and connect next week.
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13: President Trump is making good on his White House ban of several major news outlets. MS Now said its journalists have been denied access to the White House grounds on Saturday. The move comes a day after Trump said he's barring CNN, MS Now, and Politico due to what he called their constant reporting of fiction and lies about him. In a statement posted on X this morning, MS Now said the White House belongs to the American people and the decisions made inside are funded by our tax dollars. President Trump has signed a bill allowing him to place more sanctions on Russia. More from Jim Forbes.
14: The measure, called the Lindsey Graham Sanctioning Russia and Iran Act of 2026, was signed into law on Friday. It targets Russia's economy over its continued war with Ukraine and even expands sanctions on Iran. Under the bill, President Trump can impose tariffs on countries that are within the top five of those that purchase Russian oil, a group which includes China and India.
13: I'm Lisa Taylor.
15: As California communities struggle with the idea of data centers in their neighborhood, South San Jose residents say a nearby data center creates constant noise and bright lights in their backyards. Jim Forbes has more.
14: Mayor Matt Mahan met with some of the residents.
16: I do hear like a very low-grade kind of hum.
14: Neighbors say the noise gets worse when it's hot. The city is now considering whether to make stricter standards for data centers. Cities across the state are also worried about the amount of electricity and water data centers use. Some cities have even put a pause on new data centers for now.
15: President Trump is unveiling lower medication prices for state Medicaid programs. He made the announcement in the Oval Office Friday.
17: Today, we're launching the program that will provide the most favored nation discounts to state Medicaid programs, covering nearly 70 million Americans.
15: Trump said the U.S. has gone from paying the highest medication costs to the lowest under him. He pointed to him negotiating for most favored nation pricings for the falling costs. The president added states will save billions of dollars under the new discount program. More than 200 U.S. service members are honored in Hawaii after being identified over the past year. More from Jennifer Kuiper.
18: The Defense POW MIA Accounting Agency has hosted its 2026 Prisoner of War and Missing in Action Recognition Day ceremony. Attendees gathered at the National Memorial Cemetery of the Pacific at Punch Bowl Friday to hear the names of those identified since the last ceremony. The annual event notes the nation's commitment to account for missing service members and honor the fallen.
15: Singer-songwriter Duncan Sheik is dead at the age of 56. According to the New York Times, his mother said he died of organ failure Thursday night. Sheik was known for the Grammy-nominated song Barely Breathing. In a statement on his Instagram, it said the world has lost a singular talent and deeply influential voice in music and theater. I'm Lisa Carton.
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24: 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Thank you for tuning in. 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By one antioxidant measurement, it's 6,000 times more powerful than vitamin C. It's 800 times stronger than CoQ10. It can improve your depth perception. And millions of people in Japan use it every day to fight wrinkles and fine lines from the inside out. So what is it? What nutrient are we talking about? Well, Sherry Torkos is here to reveal the secret. She's a practicing pharmacist and author. She's written more than a dozen books on health, including the Canadian Encyclopedia of Natural Medicine. Welcome to the program, Sherry Torkos. Good to have you here.
25: Hey there, Mark. Thanks so much for having me. This secret nutrient that we're going to be talking about is called astaxanthin. Mm-hmm. And Reader's Digest, they featured it brilliantly in an article called The Latest It Antioxidant. Astaxanthin is a fountain of youth. As you mentioned, very popular in Japan, used mainstream for promoting beauty from within as a capsule. But here in North America, people just aren't as familiar with it. But listen to this. It has 60 human studies validating its efficacy. And as a pharmacist, this really caught my attention. And this nutrient is not something that you can get enough of in diet. It's found in salmon, mm-hmm. but you'd really have to eat a lot of salmon, like 5 pounds, just to get a good daily dose.
24: Well, so as much as I do that. Yeah, I love salmon, but I'm not going that far. Sherry, I didn't know that there were 60 plus human clinical studies in this specific natural form of astaxanthin that happens to be in Purity's AstaFX formula. Talked about Japan. Now, this is a capsule. This particular astaxanthin is all the rage for skin health, as they've been finding in Japan. Very, very interesting on so many fronts here, right?
25: Yeah, for sure. I mean, astaxanthin at just a 4 milligram dose, and that's the clinical dose that is in Purity's AstaFX formula, mm-hmm. it's clinically tested and shown to fight fine lines and wrinkles from the inside, and millions in Asia take it daily just for that. And I don't want to get too technical here, but just one human study that I'd like to mention to back up these benefits. They used the exact same dose and the type of astaxanthin that's in Purity's product, and they discovered significant benefits for skin hydration, skin texture, smoothness, mm-hmm. elasticity, reduction of skin spots, and there was even a reduction of redness and an improvement in the evenness of skin tone. So we're talking about big beauty benefits, and it works from the inside out, which is fabulous. Men love it, women love it, and it's really catching on here in North America.
24: It sure is. It's a really impressive list of clinical benefits for beautifying skin from the inside out. No wonder they love it there in Japan, and now we're learning about it here. But Sherry, I know you like to say the wrinkle-reducing benefits and the skin tone benefits are just part of this. That's just kind of the cherry on the top. What do you mean by this?
25: Well, you know, I talk to a lot of people in the pharmacy every week. So I work as a pharmacist, and I also get a lot of friends and family and colleagues asking me about their health. And many people are, you know, in their 50s, 60s, 70s, and they really like the idea of a supplement mm-hmm. that can help to improve the appearance of their skin. I mean, we all want beautiful, youthful skin. But for most people, this really isn't the key benefit. What's at the top of the list when you ask people, like, what do they most want to achieve in their health and their wellness? They want something that will help to promote muscle strength. And they want stamina. They want to be able to do the activities they enjoy, mm-hmm. golf, tennis, hiking, playing with their kids and grandkids. And this is actually patented for muscle strength. You know, people want energy to fight fatigue. They want to feel sharp. They're also concerned about their vision. They want to keep their eyes healthy. People are concerned about heart health, circulation, immunity, all of these areas. Really, we're talking about staying healthy from the inside out. So, you know, when you think of it, the skin benefits are compelling, but to me, it's really just the cherry on the top.
4: Yeah, well, Sherry, you were saying that astaxanthin helps with endurance and performance against salmon loaded with astaxanthin. They perform these amazing feats of endurance. Astaxanthin is also found in high levels in the eyes of seagulls. Now, that's interesting. Humans bike faster when they supplement with a specific form of astaxanthin. So is there a common denominator in all of this, these kinds of bits of information?
25: Well, the research here is really clear. Astaxanthin is a molecule that fuels healthy performance, energy, stamina, strength. That's what we see in nature, and that's what we see in humans, too. It's like if you're getting older and you want an edge for strength, for energy, for youthful skin, to fight wrinkles from the inside out, but also to promote endurance and healthy vision, this is what you take. You take this AstaFX formula with a clinical dose of the right type of astaxanthin, and you really feel it. By one measure of antioxidant activity called singlet oxygen quenching activity, astaxanthin is 800 times stronger than CoQ10. And this was published in 2007 in a journal called Carotenoid Science. Another study found that astaxanthin is 6,000 times stronger than vitamin C as an antioxidant, again, in its singlet oxygen scavenging capacity. So it's incredible.
4: Well, I know Purity has a free bottle of AstaFX, just two little liquid capsules a day. That's all you need. And we're going to give out a special 800 number in just a moment for our listeners to take advantage of the free bottle offer. But before we do that, Sherry, Purity uses this natural form of astaxanthin, not that synthetic, cheaper form like you find out there on the market. This is really important as well, correct?
25: Yeah, you definitely need to do your homework when choosing supplements. And that's what I did. AstaFX uses 4 milligrams of the world's most clinically researched natural form of astaxanthin called Astareal.
4: Sherry Tarkos, pharmacist and author, is with us here on the program. Sherry, we learned today that astaxanthin is 6,000 times more powerful by this one measurement of antioxidant activity when compared to vitamin C. This AstaFX has so much power. Purity has something like 100 plus unsolicited testimonials on their website, and I found a couple that I especially enjoy. If I could read a couple of those, I think this is very interesting, if it's okay with you.
25: Sure, I think it's great to share feedback from people that are really taking the product.
4: Yeah, here's one from Ava in Texas. She gives AstaFX 5 stars, and she writes, quote, "After taking AstaFX, my son was visiting us and said, 'Mom, you look youthful. I'm a Purity Products customer for the last 3 years and will never go back.'" That's from Ava. Here's one from Nina in Ottawa, Ontario. She's in the age group 45 to 54, gives it another 5-star review. She says this, quote, "Since taking AstaFX, I've felt so much better. My energy level, I would say, has gone from a 3 to a 10. How about that? She says, "So I feel energized whenever taking. My husband even noticed I no longer complain about housework." Well, I've talked about this amazing product to all my family and friends. I'm sure they see how well I look because I feel great from the inside out. I've even noticed my skin appears healthier, too. I feel like a fountain of youth. Now, that's pretty good stuff from actual customers who've been trying AstaFX. And Sherry, you mentioned before we started the show, you've been taking this product for yourself. And I know, knowing you for some time, it's worked very well for you, hasn't it?
25: It has. You know, I've been taking it for about 2 years now, and people are often surprised to hear that I'm 50. They tell me that I look more like I'm 35, which is nice to hear.
4: Yep.
25: I do eat healthy. I exercise regularly, but I'm also a strong believer in the benefits of taking research-based supplements. And I take AstaFX every day to stay strong, healthy, to keep my energy levels up, and for my skin. I mean, I want to do everything I can to stay youthful and to keep my body sharp and also to prevent some of those issues that can arise as we age.
4: Great information with Sherry Tarkos. We'll get back to her in just a moment. We're talking about AstaFX exclusively from Purity Products. 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We'll give you the number and the special offer again at the end of the show in a few minutes, but lots to cover today. We'll get back to it here with Sherry Tarkos. She's an author and pharmacist, and always great to have you on the show. Such great information, Sherry. Can you share with us a quick study or two to sort of back this up, highlight the science behind the elite astaxanthin that's found in AstaFX? Because I know there are, what, dozens and dozens of studies. Maybe you can pull out and highlight a couple of your favorites.
25: Yeah, for sure. So Dr. Mark Miller, he's a PhD, a biomedical researcher, he explains it well, and he's talking here about how free radicals compromise and undermine function and cellular performance in the body. He says astaxanthin is simply superb at negating this, as evidenced by clinical trials showing improved performance and accelerated recovery. In fact, research published in the Journal of Medicine and Science in Sports and Exercise found that those who took 4 milligrams of astaxanthin daily over 28 days scored better cycling times with greater output than those who did not take it. So they biked faster. Mm-hmm. I mean, remember this. Astaxanthin is one of the few fat-soluble antioxidants that can actually neutralize free radicals even at the site of the mitochondrial membrane. It's like cellular body armor protecting your cells, your joints, blood vessels, brain, heart, and organs on many levels. So listen to this, Mark. Mm-hmm. There are 14 clinical studies on astaxanthin for brain health, 7 studies on skin health, 14 studies on eye health, including research for depth perception and focus, 6 studies showing astaxanthin supports cardio function, 42 studies on healthy aging and cellular health. I mean, there's a ton of research on human performance, too, showing benefits for energy, stamina, and endurance. I mean, this AstFX, it's incredibly powerful and versatile. It helps you stay in the game of life, stay energized, active, alert, healthy, and even stronger.
4: That is impressive on so many levels. So much great information there. And I know this astaxanthin has about a dozen patents, too. I'm looking here. I see there's a patent for promoting eye health and reducing eye fatigue. There's a patent for inhibiting the expression of cytokines in cells, and a patent, get this, on composition for body fat reduction. There's one for improving muscle atrophy in older adults. Sherry, I'd like to be a little bit of a skeptic here. How can this one simple nutrient magically do all of this? How can this AstaFX give us so many benefits? I mean, really?
25: Yeah, I know. It sounds amazing, too good to be true, but it really is true. Many of the studies that I'm referencing here, they're available on PubMed. These are reputable clinical studies conducted by leading researchers around the world that really back the benefits of astaxanthin. By the way, muscle output is better with astaxanthin, too. And this comes from astaxanthin research published in the International Journal of Sports Nutrition, November 2011. This was another study done with cyclists. They took 4 milligrams of astaxanthin. It was a small study, but very positive, showing that cyclists improved their trial time by 2 minutes in a 20-kilometer bike race. I mean, that's a meaningful improvement in a race like this. And the researchers said that they also burned fat more efficiently, which makes sense. Based on this research, Purity can actually make the claim that AstaFX will promote and improve power output in your muscles. I mean, I tell people, AstaFX in, strength and power out. It's transformative if you like energy. And this was found in other studies too, like one that looked at hand grip strength.
4: Oh, so much great information. If you're just tuning in, we're talking with pharmacist and author Sherry Tarkos here. I'm your host, Mark Larson. Now, on this hand grip study that you mentioned, I understand this involved, what, a 12 milligram dose? And they saw a 93% boost in hand strength in people who struggled with, well, that tennis elbow. Now, that's a big deal. But our listeners might be saying, well, okay, maybe I don't play tennis. What about me? What does it mean for me, right?
25: Right. So think about this. A 93% increase in a person who has some repetitive stress in their elbow, it's an almost doubling in hand strength. So just think about all the things that you do in your daily life, picking up groceries, your kids, your grandkids, gripping the steering wheel of a car, playing golf or tennis, gardening or riding a bike. A doubling of grip strength makes a big difference. I mean, when you take astaxanthin, you get stronger, you feel stronger, you have more energy, endurance. If you play sports, you play stronger. So to me, it's really quite extraordinary.
4: That's great information, too. Now, Sherry, I want to share a couple more testimonials that caught my attention out of the so many right there on the Purity website. Again, these are unsolicited. These are from real people. Here's one from Rick. He's a male, age 55 to 64, lives in Naples, Florida. He writes this. What a great product AstaFX has been for me. After starting taking AstaFX, my workout and strength has increased as if I were in my 20s again. And I've only been on AstaFX for 2 months now. Can't wait to see the long-term effect. I look forward to taking AstaFX every morning for my afternoon workouts. I'll be taking this product for a long time. Here's Dee Dee. She's a female, age 45 to 54. She lives in Laurel Park, North Carolina. She writes this, quote, I've been using AstaFX for a month now. I can see the difference in my energy level. I now have more energy, feel better since taking this product. I can actually see a difference in my skin as well. I'm a smoker who has smoking lines around my mouth, but the lines have diminished about 50%. Overall, I am so thrilled with my energy level. I love this product. Just a couple of samples from the real people who have responded on Purity's website. And Sherry, I'm looking at the list of patents again on this astaxanthin compound. This is where the science, the research backs up what we're talking about. This is just flat out amazing. And now, Sherry, a lot of people out there are going to think what I'm going to say here sounds a little bit odd. But you said before the show, this supplement may even help people drive a car better or use the computer more comfortably. I mean, come on, how does this happen?
25: It does sound funny, but AstaFX may actually help in these areas too. And here's why. One of the interesting things about astaxanthin is that it's a relative of vitamin A. And we know that vitamin A is good for our eyes, good for vision. Astaxanthin is too. Astaxanthin has actually been shown to fight oxidation in eye tissue. Scientists did a study where they found a 46% improvement in a measurement called depth perception. Now, depth perception, that's our ability to determine distances between objects, or basically to see in three dimensions. And researchers, they studied a handball team, specifically looking at how quickly they could change focus. And guess what? The handball team that was supplementing with astaxanthin, they were able to improve their accuracy and improve their performance in the depth perception test. Other research has also shown that astaxanthin helps reduce eye fatigue. And, you know, when you're on a computer, that's a big deal. Everyone's on computers these days and for long periods of time, and it's hard on our eyes. And we know that if you're driving a car and it's late at night and your reaction time is slow, that's not good. Astaxanthin actually helps the eyes focus and refocus. Dr. Hecht, PhD, one of the leading researchers at AstaReal, says that the product actually helps your eyes be more resilient. You see better with it. Your eyes are healthier. I mean, who doesn't love those benefits?
4: Again, we're talking with pharmacist and health author Sherry Tarkos about our free bottle offer from Purity Products, talking about AstaFX. So much ground to cover. Sherry, I want to get back to the skin benefits and this issue of wrinkle reduction. Not as a cream or as a lotion, but as a capsule. You take it orally. This patent also covers this. You say this ingredient is proven to reduce wrinkles, and not just by a little. We're talking a dramatic amount. What's going on with this?
25: Yeah, I know. It's fascinating. A huge benefit. People want to look younger. I know I do, and I've noticed significant benefits since I've started taking it. But it's a science here that really shines. The whole concept of taking oral supplements to improve skin health. Relatively new concept here in North America, but in Japan, this is mainstream. Astaxanthin is already one of, if not the most successful ingredients in a new class of products called cosmeceuticals, or supplements that you take orally to enhance the cosmetic appearance of your skin. So listen to this. In one study, they gave 4 milligrams of astaxanthin, which, by the way, is the actual amount you get in Purity's AstaFX. And the skin benefits were dramatic. Within 6 weeks, every single person in the treatment group, 100% of participants in the study, reported that their skin had improved significantly. Everybody got results. fine lines, hydration, elasticity, all improved. Listen to this. The participants experienced about 50% improvement in dryness, moisture, roughness, elasticity, fine lines, wrinkles, even age spots were significantly diminished. And this is literally in line with the best, the highest quality, and the most expensive topical products, the lotions and potions that we put on our skin. And again, AstaFX, it's exclusive to Purity Products.
4: 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Now, Sherry, for people who are just tuning in, one of the many highlights we covered earlier on today's program is just how revolutionary this special Purity Astaxanthin is for redefining aging skin. And astaxanthin works its magic inside the body in areas like endurance, stamina, energy. These are so many of the inside-out benefits that people will feel. And in fact, what will they feel when they start taking AstaFX?
25: So the reason you need to give this a try is because the benefits are real. The science is very compelling. Over 60 clinical studies and patents. I mean, the product is impressive and it really works. This is a product where you will actually see and feel the benefits after taking it a month or so. The cosmetic benefits for your skin, we just mentioned a minute ago, really incredible. I've been taking it myself and I see a huge difference. Others have noticed too. People are always saying to me, you know, what do you use on your skin? What are you taking? And, you know, I tell people what you put into your body is just as important, if not more so, than what you apply to your skin. And think about the vision benefits, really unmatched by any other nutrient or supplement out there. It targets tired eyes, eye strain, and it helps improve eye focus and depth perception. It's great for circulation, energy, muscle strength, and endurance. You can literally boost your strength. As we age, this is crucial. It helps you enjoy life and stay in the game. Mm-hmm. And it can even help with recovery after exercise. Next, astaxanthin has the ability to fight fatigue and support mitochondrial function. So that means cellular energy and ATP support.
4: Now, Sherry, just a few moments left before we wrap up the program. I want to take a quick step back for a moment. I know we have this great free bottle offer today. We're talking AstaFX from Purity Products, and we'll get to that offer as we wrap up the program. Free bottle of AstaFX for all of our listeners. Again, it promotes healthy vision, skin, muscle, fights wrinkles like no other. And most of us have just never heard about all of this until today. So tell our listeners again how astaxanthin compares to other antioxidants or phytonutrients that are out there on the market right now, because this is truly unique, isn't it?
25: Well, you know, from an antioxidant perspective, the healthy aging perspective, astaxanthin is up to 6,000 times more potent than vitamin C in its singlet oxygen quenching capacity. That should be enough to get everybody excited. There's really, you know, something in this for everybody. With AstaFX from Purity here, you get to see the amazing power of astaxanthin for yourself. It's the king of the carotenoids, and very few people are aware of its benefits. And I think millions are missing out on it because they just aren't aware of this incredible evidence-based nutraceutical.
4: And I know it may sound too good to be true for some people, Sherry. What do you say to any skeptics saying, come on, does it really do all of this?
25: Well, I'm a pharmacist, and in my training as a pharmacist, I'm trained to look at the science and to see what the science says. And the science on astaxanthin is very clear, backed by over 60 clinical studies, and many of these studies are accessible on PubMed, so you can check them out yourself. But the key takeaway is this. The benefits are real, the cosmetic benefits, the endurance benefits, the strength benefits, the vision benefits. circulation, cardio, the product really works. I mean, the science is so strong. I see the difference in how it makes my skin look and how I feel. I feel stronger, healthier, and I, you know, I encourage folks to give this a try. With this free bottle offer from Purity, there's nothing to lose and so much to gain.
4: Such great information, wonderful show, and always good to talk with you, Sherry. Thank you so much for joining us today.
25: Thank you.
4: Sherry Tarkos, who's an author, she's a practicing pharmacist. 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Well, because they know once you

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3: President Trump is making good on his White House ban of three major news outlets. We get the latest from Lisa Taylor.
4: MS Now said its journalists have been denied access to the White House grounds on Saturday. The move comes a day after Trump said he's barring CNN, MS Now, and Politico due to what he called their constant reporting of fiction and lies about him. In a statement posted on X this morning, MS Now said, "The White House belongs to the American people, and the decisions made inside are funded by our tax dollars."
3: The news outlet vowed to take all necessary steps to defend its right under the First Amendment, which guarantees freedom of the press. The U.S. will be placing more sanctions on Russia over its war with Ukraine. On Friday, President Trump signed a bill called the Lindsey Graham Sanctioning Russia and Iran Act of 2026. The bill targets Russia's economy over its continued military aggression in Ukraine and will expand sanctions in Iran. And singer-songwriter Duncan Sheik is dead at the age of 56. I'm Lisa Carton.
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1: The following is a paid program. The views and opinions expressed are solely those of the hosts and do not necessarily reflect the opinions of the staff, management, and parent company of KSDE.
2: Welcome to a special broadcast. Today we'll be listening to a conversation between Tom Sullivan and Garrett Harwood, CEO of Eagle Shield. Garrett is a certified energy expert that has worked with NASA for over two decades. 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Here's Tom and Garrett.
3: So, hi, Garrett.
4: Hey.
3: It's good to see you. And listen, this whole thing, you're always up to something. And we've got the... 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You've been doing this Eagle Shield for 38 years.
4: Yes, just kept. That's correct.
3: And so you started when you were three, is that right?
4: You're a good man, and you're very wise.
3: And 65,000 installs here in Northern California, but you've got this latest promotion, the Clean Air and Energy Savings Upgrade. What's all that about?
4: Well, a lot of times when you're creating a ton of moisture,

0: in a home. People are used to having, you know, 10, 15, 20, 25 year old style blown in insulation or bad insulation in their attic.
1: Yeah.
0: Well, what happens is when temperature changes, when hot inside, cold outside, and vice versa touch, it reaches dew point, turns to condensation, turns to mold. The style of insulating in the old days was to put in that crappy cellulose ground up newspaper. And the reason they did is how inexpensive is ground up newspaper. So a lot of people did it to fit a budget. But when you cake moisture on it, you get all this incredible bacteria, rodents nest in it like crazy, and a ton of urine, feces, and rodent traps. And so moisture comes in. You got your registers and vents exposed to the ceiling. It affects air quality. So around this time of the year, a lot of people want us to come in and literally suck all the old insulation out, sterilize the attic where there's any rodent feces, urine tracts. We wire mesh off anywhere you have any egress, ingress where rodents get in and out.
1: Yeah.
0: And then we blow back in what is called CertainTeed loose fill. So it's about 15 inches, R44, which is the Title 24 code. The neat thing about CertainTeed loose fill is there's no chemicals. The only thing added to it is fabric softener to keep it pliable. And the benefit is rodents don't nest in it. It wicks away moisture. It's an incredible soundproofer. And I could show you the pictures, even though we're on radio, where when you put flame on it, it doesn't ignite, where cellulose is ground up newspaper.
1: Yeah.
0: Right? And cellulose is, fiberglass is cancer causing. It's a carcinogen. So if you go to any brand new home, we put the reflective insulation to the roof deck, of course, because that's turning the home into a thermos, keeping the summer heat out. You don't want keeping the winter heat in.
1: Yeah, yeah.
0: But for the soundproofing benefit and moisture protection and indoor air quality benefit, then we blow in the 15 inches of insulation after we've completely cleaned out
1: onto the attic floor.
0: Yeah. You know what's so funny? For 100 years, we like to think we're smart people. We literally put insulation on the attic floor.
1: Yeah.
0: So the attic above it still heats up to 150 degrees of Hades hot heat.
1: Yes.
0: So they finally got a clue, because the reason to change wasn't really there because utility costs are so low. Well, once utility costs started going up, all of a sudden, they look to NASA and they go, well, the way they insulate for extreme heat and cold, they put the reflective insulation now in all new homes built since 2011. So that creates a thermos. Now you're cooler summer, warmer winter. You save off utility bill, but you still have this ucky, dirty, rodent infested insulation on the floor, which is important because you're trying to keep the winter heat in. Right? Because if you don't have that on the floor, imagine you heat your home.
1: Yeah, you're heating your attic.
0: Yeah, hot air rises.
1: Yeah.
0: And then it goes through. Now you keep the heat in. You keep rodents out. You don't get the moisture. You're not creating a mold event.
1: Let me get this right. So you're doing the, if I'm in my attic, you're doing the ceiling of the attic. In other words,
0: with the reflective insulation.
1: Yeah. And the floor of the attic.
0: Yes, with the blown in CertainTeed loose fill.
1: Okay.
0: And that's building code. That's what we put in all new construction. So now your air quality is better. You keep rodents out, and you literally, you cause your air conditioner and heater to run about 70% less because you're comfortable far more.
1: I tell you my my personal story about critters. So we had a house built, and it's right in up backs up to a wooded area, big wooded area. It's a preserve. And so one night I heard in our fireplace upstairs something flapping around. It turned out it was a flying squirrel.
0: Huh.
1: I don't know. Do you have flying squirrels?
0: Not that much, I mean, but I hear about it all the time.
1: I thought that was just Rocky, the cartoon. I've never seen. So I told the guy, I said, I've never seen a flying squirrel. He says, that's because they'd fly at night. And I had no idea. So this flying squirrel landed in the top of my chimney. And came flapping down, and anyway.
0: I hear that quite a bit on the rodent part in farming communities, because they till the land.
1: Yeah.
0: Rodents move into the attic. That's why cleaning out the attic and then making it kind of rodent-proof is very important.
1: Wow. Ingress and egress is also important. I've had two problems. One, flying squirrels, and two was bats.
0: Oh, my gosh.
1: Bats. And the guy told me, he says, that's because he went around the house and he found little places where there was openings. And those little guys, even though they look scary, they when they tuck their wings in, they're little tiny things.
0: Well, I don't want to scare anybody, but the number one place where rodents reside in an attic is inside the duct system. That's why, as we've talked about for years, that's why we deep clean, purify, and we wrap and seal all the ducts with the aluminum blankets.
1: Yeah.
0: Because rodents can't eat pure industrial grade aluminum. It destroys their digestive tract.
1: Really?
0: And you'll notice all brand new ducts since 2011 are now wrapped with the aluminum reflective blankets, when for 100 years they were wrapped with a fiberglass sponge insulation.
1: Yeah.
0: So the benefit of, once we clean your ducts and purify your ducts, we wrap and seal the ducts with the aluminum reflective insulation blankets. Now you turn that duct into a thermos, so it's instant cool, instant hot. Yeah, you extend the life of your HVAC system. It's also a vapor barrier, so you're not trapping moisture. But most importantly, you don't get rodents into the duct runs
1: anymore. Thing about all of this is we go about our lives busy doing things in our homes. And I don't stop and think about my attic. And that's, I guess, one of the areas that you've got to ask people to think about their attic and about their HVAC system.
0: Well, the attic is out of sight, out of mind.
1: Yeah.
0: And so that's very normal.
1: Until you have a flying squirrel.
0: But don't we intellectually know in summer we're standing 5 feet below a 150-degree attic? We get that in summer. And so once we create the thermos environment, it impacts the living space, so you're cooler summer, warmer winter.
1: Yeah,
0: yeah. And if I could be a little personal right now without trying to get too choked up. So if people have been listening to us over the years, they know that we are a very, very patriotic company, and we're also very faith-based. And so over the years, we've talked about how we take 5% of our revenue and we fund different charity events. So we fund, we do Homes of Hope out of Mexico, where we build homes for the poor through YWAM, Youth with a Mission. We do The Cure, which is like the brain surgeries. We do Mercy Ships. We also do Kids Against Hunger. And so we've steadily done that over the years. And if people have been listening to us for years, they know that we automatically donate to charities, and we do 5%. But
1: I've known you a long time. I did not know that.
0: Yeah. We do.
1: In other words, you're not going around bragging about this.
0: Well, no.
1: I never heard it. Yeah. So,
0: well, in fact, I built my entire company off a scripture in the Bible, James 1:27. That scripture says, pure religion that's pleasing to God is this: take care of the widows and orphans in their distress. So that's our business model. So we're a stewardship-based company. We take 5%, we fund. And so the promo we're doing right now is, if people call into us and we help them, and the way they do that is just from their phone, not a text, dial #250. That's pressing on the keyboard, #250. And when they answer, say the keyword Eagle Shield. They'll be prompted. They'll hear you inviting them to go to the service and just schedule an appointment. We'll come out and see if we can help you.
1: Fabulous. I did not know that was in your wheelhouse. Good to know.
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4: You're listening to a conversation between Tom Sullivan and Garrett Harwood.
1: So I'm looking over some of these reviews that you have, and Sally gave you 5 stars. She writes, I'm very happy with the decision to have Eagle Shield take care of our attic and air ducts. We had the old installation sucked out, new put in, air ducts cleaned and sealed, heat reflective lining put in, solar attic fan installed, and whole house fan installed. Wow, she got the whole shebang. Tommy, who cleaned the air ducts, showed me how dirty they were and the large gaps that were allowing the air and heat to escape into the walls instead of out to the rooms. He sealed all the gaps. We can now feel a huge difference in the airflow coming from our vents. That alone, I'm sure, will lower our utilities bill, and it's a good feeling to know we're now breathing clean air. I go way back, but I had some ducts that they didn't last that long. The way they used to wrap them, they fell apart. I was blowing hot air and cold air in the crawl space under the house.
0: Well, older homes have the old metal ducts.
1: Yeah.
0: And that's a nice thing, but then they could cake into bacteria too. But we deep clean them, we purify them, and then we still wrap them.
1: Yeah, but they were wrapped with some sort of tape that fell apart.
0: Yeah. Well, with the extreme heat, again, the moisture builds up and it breaks up the adhesive. So what makes us unique, and I don't want to disparage, there's other companies out there that clean ducts. So, and we're very happy because air quality is important.
1: Yeah.
0: So a lot of people don't know that, the average air conditioning heating duct, average, leaks a minimum of 28% just after only 10 years of use.
1: I believe it.
0: But you know what? The way people know it in their lives is they dust their home, and 2, 3, 4, 5 days later, there's a great big buildup of dust again. Tends to be the ducts. Think a vacuum cleaner, turn it on, put your hand next to it. You're running airflow through the ducts. It's pulling the dusty, dirty insulation from the attic. It's pulling the agriculture outside. And that can really affect allergy, dry skin, sinus, respiratory issues. So lots of companies, and you mentioned it yourself, so I'll act upon that. You talk about the ducts being bad. Well, what happens is a lot of ducts now are called flex. And they compress,
1: yeah,
0: they're brittle,
1: yeah.
0: They break, the joints break off, the earthquake straps drop.
1: They look good when they're new.
0: Yeah, everything does, yeah. Well, but here's something a lot of people don't know. If you go to buy a brand new duct right now, go anywhere, go to a Home Depot, walk in, look at a duct, take your finger, and go to the covering, the little foil wrapping, rub your finger together, and it will disintegrate in your hand. Ooh. Because it's not aluminum, it's Mylar balloon film like a kid uses in a balloon.
1: It's a balloon, yeah.
0: Yeah, so it's meant to be a vapor barrier more than a reflector. So what we do is first we come in with 3 rotating brushes at high speed and vibration, and we scrape clean every duct 3 separate times. Think taking cholesterol off your vein, getting rid of the junk. Then we purify the duct using Envirocon. If anybody has a health background, Envirocon is what hospitals use to sterilize the air so you're breathing cleaner air. Big relief for allergy, dry skin, sinus issues.
1: Mm.
0: Third thing we do is we seal all the registers. And it's funny, you could look in a business or a home, you have this rectangular register.
1: Right.
0: But on the other side of that quarter inch of sheetrock is a round duct. Bolted to a rectangular register.
1: Oh.
0: And most people don't realize you backfill a minimum of 10 to 11% of your airflow back into the cavity every time you run it. So we tape off and seal the register. And before my guys even leave, you notice the airflow doubles. So that gives you some soft savings because your HVAC system's just breathing better.
1: Mm-hmm.
0: And then the final thing we do is where the magic happens is we wrap and seal all the ducts with the blankets of aluminum reflective insulation. So keep in mind the insulation that we put in your roof deck is 99.5% pure industrial grade aluminum, 2 blankets Mylar together. For a 2-sided summer-winter benefit. So once we wrap those ducts, we get 3 things. Turn your duct into a thermos. So it's instant cold, instant hot. You don't have that long lag time. Number 2, it's a vapor barrier, so you're not trapping moisture. So you don't get the spores and the fungus and the mildew and the dry rot. And number 3, most importantly, you don't get rodents anymore inside the duct runs. Because it's very, very normal for us after. I tell my clients, give yourself permission, if you choose, to not look what we routinely take out
1: of
0: the ducts.
1: I bet.
0: Because rodents eat the duct fiberglass wrapping and they nest inside the duct runs. And unfortunately, at my age, I'm dating myself, I'm 65. So seniors are familiar with this. A lot of times at 3, 4 in the morning, rodents are nocturnal. You can hear them running in the attic. They tend to nest inside the duct runs. So the final benefit is we wrap and seal all your ducts with the aluminum blankets. Now you don't get any more rodents because they can't eat the aluminum. It destroys their digestive tract.
1: Is there too small of a house or too big of a house or project?
0: That's actually an excellent question. And my answer to clients who ask me that is I say, do you take 100% of yourself under that small house?
1: Yeah.
0: So it doesn't matter if it's small, doesn't matter if it's big. We can help you. The only condition we have, unfortunately, is you have to have an attic. But if you have an attic, then we can absolutely help you. 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
0: You did an ad for us, and that I was so proud of how you did it, because you were saying the reason you believed in us is because you hardly ever get any complaints with our company.
1: Yeah.
0: You said that, and that matters a lot.
1: Yeah.
0: Because if you say it, they believe it.
1: 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I wish we could have done this when we purchased our home over 30 years ago. That's from James.
0: Well, I think you already alluded to why it took him so long to do it. You know, the attic is out of sight, out of mind.
1: Yeah.
0: So we never think about it. And so people are miserable in the home. They're wondering why. Now, only smart people do this, so I respect it. But people tend to do things backwards. So they're miserable. They live in Hades hot Sacramento Valley. And they sit there and they say, well, I need to change out my air conditioner heater. So a common question people give me all the time, they say, Garrett, should I upgrade my air conditioner and heater? And my answer is always the same. So you can then more efficiently waste energy, right? And so until you first choose to keep the heat out you don't want in the summer, and not only keep the winter heat in, but you pay for the heat, you create the heat. If you don't insulate well, then you're just cycling airflow trying to fix a problem that's already invaded.
1: The problem is therefore identified. It's the utility. It's that darn utility company, Martha. I tell you. And it's not. I mean, they're, we can complain about them, but It really is. They have an inefficient system.
0: Well, and then if you could budget it, in this climate, we highly recommend putting in a solar attic fan to improve your ventilation, get the hot air out. I tell people the same sun baking on your roof is the same sun baking on Half Moon Bay's roof. Well, why is Half Moon Bay attics 80 degrees, but your attic here is 150? You've chosen to live in this heat index.
1: Yeah, yeah.
0: So having an attic fan is important, not important if you live in Pacifica. But then once you've done your insulation ventilation, now deep clean, purify, wrap and seal all your ducts. So that way you're breathing cleaner air. You're not wasting. You're not getting rodents. Everything improves. If you have old style insulation that's been around since Charlton Heston said, let my people go. Well, clean that out, sterilize it, wire mesh off. Put new back in. That helps the sound and moisture protection. And then the final, what I call magic, is, and I am such a believer, get a whole house fan. Oh my gosh, they're just worth their weight in gold.
1: Yeah.
0: And so that's simply what we've been doing for decades. So around this time of the year, a lot of people want us to come in and literally suck all the old insulation out. Sterilize the attic where there's any rodent feces, urine tracks. We wire mesh off anywhere you have any egress, ingress where rodents get in and out.
1: Yeah.
0: And then we blow back in what is called CertainTeed loose fill. So it's about 15 inches, R44, which is the Title 24 code. The neat thing about CertainTeed loose fill is there's no chemicals. The only thing added to it is fabric softener to keep it pliable. And the benefit is rodents don't nest in it. It wicks away moisture. It's an incredible soundproofer. And I could show you the pictures,
1: really?
0: Even though we're on radio, where when you put flame on it, it doesn't ignite, where cellulose is ground up newspaper.
1: Sure. Yeah.
0: Right? And fiberglass is cancer-causing. It's a carcinogen. So if you go to any brand-new home, we put the reflective insulation to the roof deck, of course, because that's turning the home into a thermos, keeping the summer heat out you don't want, keeping the winter heat in.
1: Yeah, yeah.
0: But for the soundproofing benefit and moisture protection and indoor air quality benefit, then we blow in the 15 inches of insulation after we've completely cleaned out
1: the attic floor.
0: Yeah. So if you call us and we come out and help you, it's actually a phone call. So on your phone,
1: right,
0: press #250. I'll say it again, #250, #250. When you get the prompt, say the keyword Eagle Shield. And then you'll hear Tom, of course, inviting you to go into our service to schedule an appointment. And I would say, please be patient with us. We literally get 50, 60, 70, 80 phone calls almost immediately. So if there's a wait, please forgive us. We will get back to you quickly, but schedule an appointment. We'll come out and see if we can help you. And I do want to say, Tom, I've been with you a long time. Love you, man. Thank you so much for all you do.
1: Feelings mutual. Thank you, Garrett. You do a great job. Again, with 38 years in business, over 65,000 installs. That's why I'm thrilled to be working with you.
0: Thank you so much, sir.
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7: News on the dial at Talk 650 KSTE. President Trump is making good on his White House ban of three major news outlets. We get the latest from Lisa Taylor.
8: MS Now said its journalists have been denied access to the White House grounds on Saturday. The move comes a day after Trump said he's barring CNN, MS Now, and Politico due to what he called their constant reporting of fiction and lies about him. In a statement posted on X this morning, MS Now said, "The White House belongs to the American people, and the decisions made inside are funded by our tax dollars."
7: The news outlet vowed to take all necessary steps to defend its right under the First Amendment, which guarantees freedom of the press. The U.S. will be placing more sanctions on Russia over its war with Ukraine. On Friday, President Trump signed a bill called the Lindsey Graham Sanctioning Russia and Iran Act of 2026. The bill targets Russia's economy over its continued military aggression in Ukraine and will expand sanctions in Iran. And singer-songwriter Duncan Sheik is dead at the age of 56. I'm Lisa Carton. The NTSB is starting the next phase of its investigation into the Los Angeles News helicopter crash that killed three people. Steve Patterson reports it comes as the victims, including reporter Eliana Moreno and pilot George Marcineau, are being remembered.
9: The community in mourning.
10: Well, it broke my heart to happen in my neighborhood.
9: While NTSB investigators are in the process of removing the wreckage of News Chopper 4 and transporting it to a secure facility in Phoenix where it will be examined for clues.
7: Investigators believe they already have one important piece of information. An alarm can be heard in the live stream from the helicopter before the crash, along with changes in the engine noise. Experts say that may indicate that the helicopter was experiencing engine trouble. Meantime, Moreno and Marcineau are set to be honored at the Fallen Journalist Memorial in Washington, D.C. Carrot Top is reportedly in a Las Vegas hospital after an attempted suicide. Jim Forbes has the latest.
11: TMZ says the Las Vegas comedian, whose real name is Scott Thompson, attempted suicide Friday and was rushed to a local hospital. The report says his Friday night show at the Luxor was canceled as a result. His representative told TMZ that Mr. Thompson is recovering in the hospital and is receiving the care and support he needs, and that his family respectfully asked for privacy.
7: Carrot Top has the longest running show in Las Vegas. Kenny Chesney kicked off the iHeartRadio Music Festival in Las Vegas Friday. Here's Lisa Taylor.
8: Some of the biggest names in music, including BTS, Benson Boone, Cardi B, Snoop Dogg, Muse, and Major Lazer, are all hitting the stage this weekend. Other acts include Stella Lefty, Lainey Wilson, and the Smashing Pumpkins. Fans not able to be at T-Mobile Arena have the chance to experience the festival at home on day two, tonight.
7: And it's streaming on Hulu and Disney Plus starting at 10:30 p.m. Eastern. I'm Lisa Carton.
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28: Here we go. We're ready to talk cars on the CarPro Show. Here's the phone number. This is the time that you can get through. Later in the show, you won't be able to. You'll get nothing but a busy signal. But right this minute, the phone number is 800-926-7777. 800-926-7777. Let's figure it out. What are you going to do? I'll help you any possible way. I don't have any biases. I am just here to help people. And I've been doing it for 25 years on the air. I did it for a lot longer than that in the car business. I always prided myself on giving people good advice about what to buy. I've even told people who wanted to buy a car from me, you shouldn't. I mean, there's better choices out there than what I was selling. And that's a little unusual in the auto industry, but it's the truth. I mean, back in the 80s and 90s, Ford put out some really crap products. And if it was somebody I knew, I didn't want to live with it. I didn't want them calling me every, you know, day or two telling me they got a problem with their car. And
1: thanks for selling me this junk.
28: Yeah.
1: Yeah.
28: Boy, I tell you, it was, there was some crap back then. And it wasn't just Ford.
1: I mean, no, of course not. But
28: all of
1: interesting.
28: Them.
1: You were a Ford dealer and then you wanted to be honest with the people that, you know, especially family and friends, honestly, you know?
28: Yeah. Oh, yeah. Absolutely.
1: Yeah.
28: Especially family.
1: Oh, yeah.
28: When I was very young in my career, I got promoted to new car sales manager, and the general manager at the time, nice guy, really loved him. He taught me so much, but he said, I'll make a deal with you.
1: Yeah.
28: I said, okay. He said, I'll sell your relatives' cars and you sell my relatives' cars.
1: That's genius.
28: It was.
1: Really was.
28: It was. He said, because whatever you sell a relative, you're going to live with it.
1: Oh, yeah.
28: But if I sell it to him,
1: you can be the bad guy and you don't have to go and face the fire.
28: One line left, 800-926-7777. That other voice is Todd Chambliss.
1: Yes, sir. It is as we have talked about before, still a great time to get a vehicle with incentive situations out there. And the best thing is that if you've got a trade-in,
0: Man alive, the values are still holding up. I mean, this would be a great time to trade a car in, take advantage of any incentives out there. I mean, I was on vacation last week with a group of people. They know what I do, working with you. And, you know, one said, yeah, we're looking at buying a used car. And I said, you know, the values are so high right now, you're going to pay premium to go and buy a used car, when why not look at what situation you might get into with a brand new car? And they hadn't even thought about that, because that's what their default was.
28: Look at learning about the car business.
0: Can you believe something stuck?
28: Wow.
0: How about that?
28: You act like you've been listening to the show.
0: A little bit.
28: When you're sitting there.
0: Yeah, maybe a little bit.
28: Yeah, well, there you go. If you're not a newsletter subscriber, I promise you, you're missing out. And let me give you a little tip. There's a way at carpro.com, under the radio tab, click on newsletter archive.
0: Yeah.
28: And if you're not ready to sign up, you're not sure, it is free. So, and it is easy to unsubscribe. But if you want to see, I find so often that people's conception of when we talk about the newsletter, mm-hmm. of what it really is,
0: yeah.
28: is very different than reality.
0: How so?
28: Well, they think it's a lot of mechanical things. You know,
0: gearhead stuff.
28: Yeah. It's not.
0: No.
28: Information you can use, recalls every single week. You'll get them from us quicker than anybody else. Yesterday, a special report that I did on, is your car still spying on you?
0: Mm-hmm.
28: The answer is yes. We have Kim Commando is one of our guest contributors every single week. We give you tech tips there. I give you suits and settlements, which is legal things that are going on in the auto industry, and then quick shifts. I think that's your favorite.
0: It is. I love the quick shift stories. I'll talk about one today coming up in just a little bit about you got more people spying on you than you thought.
28: Yeah, that's a fact.
0: Unfortunately, I'll tell a story about that.
28: And off to Sacramento, California, we go to talk to Pete. Pete. Thanks for holding. What can I help you with, sir?
2: Hi, Jerry. I have a 2018 Genesis G80.
28: Yeah.
2: 80,000 miles on it. And I love that car dearly. But I'm concerned both with reliability going forward and whether Genesis will even be in business. I don't see any of them anymore. Should I keep the car? And if not, what do you recommend as a really comfortable sedan going forward?
28: Well, I'll tell you, Genesis isn't going anywhere. They are on an incredible roll as far as everything that they're bringing out is a hit. And the reasons are real simple. One is their interiors are exceptional. I mean, and you know that. You've got a G80, which is a great car. But then if you look at pricing, they're priced extremely well against the market. It's a true luxury car. So, you know, as far as keeping the one you have, you know, if you want a car that's going to go 200,000 miles or more, you get a Toyota or a Lexus. If you want a car that's good to 150,000 miles or so, and you want something that's really nice and it has a lot of neat features, that's the Genesis. So if you're going to trade, I'd go right back to a Genesis if I were you.
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28: You are so welcome, sir. 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
0: Well, we talked about the quick shifts just a few minutes ago in the newsletter. Those great stories that are car related. And Jerry mentions one of my favorite parts of the newsletter, and it's true for stories like this. If you live in Dallas, that garbage truck rolling past your house, more than just collecting all the junk, it's checking on you. Apparently, Dallas has equipped 50 of these trucks with two side-facing AI-powered cameras that not only document when you break code or violate some sort of like rule or ordinance or law, but then you get issued a courtesy notice Nearly 2,000 notices already have gone out with these trucks that are sneaking past your house. They're picking up the trash, but they're telling on you. So it's another Big Brother watching you situation, apparently.
28: I just prefer, because I was a Dallas police officer years ago.
0: Mm-hmm.
28: We're way short on officers. Put that money toward hiring some police officers, please.
0: I'm with that. Absolutely.
28: Instead of cameras on the garbage trucks.
0: Yeah, you got flock cameras. You got all kinds of people watching. And now you have the garbage trucks. I mean, it's not the garbage folks. They have no control over this. They're on the trucks, and the data's being collected back at the office. So don't go take it out on your garbage man or a garbage person if you want to go that route. But
28: no, they do a great job.
0: They really do.
28: Let's talk to Bernard in Waco, Texas. Bernard, welcome to the show.
7: And how are you today?
28: I'm good, buddy. What can I help you with?
7: Well, I got a 2020 F-150, 2.7 engine. I'm having trouble with transmission. They replaced the first one at between 22,000 and 23,000. I've got almost 736 on it. Is there any warranty on the second transmission they put in?
28: What, and the first one was put in under warranty?
7: Yes, it was between 22,000 and 23,000, and didn't cost me a dime, which is great. But I'm having the same problems, shifting hard, going up as well as coming down.
28: So you got
7: in third and fifth gear.
28: You got a 10-speed
7: driving. Yes.
28: Yeah. I thought so. Yeah, the second transmission should have come with a 12-month, 12,000-mile warranty. Now, you, depending on when you bought it, it comes with a 5-year, 60,000-mile complete powertrain coverage. So if it were, you may be out of the time, but you're certainly in on the mileage. And I would think your dealer... Did you use a dealer there close in Waco?
7: It's outside of Waco, yes.
28: Yeah. They ought to be able to go to Ford and get the second one warrantied also. Even if you're sounds like you're outside maybe the 12-month, 12,000, but they should be able to go back, especially because of the first problem. They should be able to go to Ford and get them to cover, if not all of that, at least the majority of it.
7: Mm-hmm. Well, I had it to pick up service not long ago, and I had them drive it, and they told me there wasn't anything wrong with it. Well, downshifting as well as going up in gears, and especially in third and fifth gear, it will shake you in the seat. It shifts so hard.
28: Really?
7: Not all the time, but sometimes.
28: Yeah, and those problems are hard to find. When I own dealerships, intermittent problems were the ones that eat our lunch. Because invariably, the customer would tell us they had a problem. We knew you weren't crazy. At least we hope so. And then we couldn't duplicate the issue. It'd make you crazy. It'd make you just drive you nuts. But if it's a good dealership, they ought to be able to go to Ford and see, they ought to cover some of it if there is an actual problem. One thing I've learned over time, whether it's a Ford or General Motors or whatever it is, these 10-speed transmissions shift differently, and they shift differently because they're shifting more often. It's 10 speeds versus 6 or 8 or 7, whatever it is. Sometimes, because the transmission is controlled by the accelerator, sometimes, and I've seen people do this, get good at when it starts to downshift hard like that, either letting off more or giving it more gas. Because what the transmission is telling you is it doesn't know what you want to do. You're stuck between two gears. And if you press down harder on the accelerator, or you let up a little bit on the accelerator, and you get used to doing that, it's not nearly as cumbersome. Try that, but if you do have a problem, I think they'll cover it.
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13: Hey, Jerry, I bought a 2023 F-150 XLT, four-wheel drive, 5.0 V8. Equipment type 301A, which basically means that it's got an extra foot on the bed length.
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13: And, and my previous truck was a 1998 Ford F-150 that I bought in 1998. 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I paid $42,000 for it. It had 29,000 miles on it when I bought it. 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This is an 8 mile round trip, and I was thinking about getting an extended warranty for this. Do you have any recommendations? Because I know there's a lot of swindlers out there.
28: Oh boy, there sure is. On the price, did you make this person purchase recently?
13: I bought it. I'm sorry. I bought it in. It's a 2023. I bought it in July of 2024.
28: Okay, so it was new.
13: Pretty new. It had 29,000 miles.
28: Okay. Yeah, I think the price was fine. It probably cost you more than that now because the market's up. Trucks, especially in Texas, are bringing big bucks right this minute, but that sounds like a nice truck. I buy extended warranties myself if I know that I'm going to keep a car for a long time. I would get.
13: And I will.
28: Yeah, your thing to be mindful of is you need a lot of time, but not a lot of miles because you've got a short commute every day. 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
6: The White House is denying access to the three major news outlets banned by President Trump on Friday. MS Now said badges carried by its journalists didn't work this morning when they tried to enter the White House grounds.
7: You get so tired of reading and seeing fake news. When you look at CNN, it's just...
6: MS Now also vowed to take all necessary steps to defend its rights under the First Amendment, which guarantees freedom of the press. President Trump says the U.S. has reached an agreement with Denmark to establish a large military presence in Greenland. Trump said Friday the agreement would give the U.S. permanent control over security and that no U.S. adversary will be allowed to have a military presence or sensitive investments in Greenland without U.S. approval. And horror movie fans are flocking to theaters to see the new Resident Evil reboot. The Zach Krieger-directed film made nearly $9 million bucks from Thursday previews and is looking to make between $40 and $50 million in its debut weekend. I'm Lisa Carr.

0: Martin.
1: 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Talk 650 KSTE.
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3: Wonder if Dana White, the president and CEO of the UFC, when he made that $1.5 million bid for those two high-performance Ram pickups, whether he got those shipped or not.
2: You know, I bet he did.
3: He did that in Vegas. That was in the newsletter. It's a follow-up to a story you talked about, I think, last week with those two Ram vehicles, the 2027 Ram 1500 Rumble BSRT and a real truck, the customized 05 Dodge Ram 1500 SRT10. 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They were sold together. Barry Jackson waived the auction fees and 100% of the $1.5 million price going to two great charities that will benefit from the very generous $1.5 million for those vehicles. They are stunners, too.
2: Boy, I can't wait to review that Rumble Bee. And I drove a couple of those SRT10 trucks, mm-hmm. pickups, yeah. Stick shift, big V10 engine. Those things were wow. Runners.
3: It just roared to life, I bet.
2: Yeah.
3: Oh, I bet that thing sounds good.
2: Oh, they were fun.
3: Yeah.
2: And they were worth a lot of money today. If you got a Nissan Rogue, I want to hear from you because that is our car of the week. That's the one that's on the countdown. We're counting down the top 10 best-selling vehicles in America, and it's number 10. So I have to come up with something else for next week. But
3: okay, good.
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4: Yes, I bought a 2000 F-350 from a used car lot, and I didn't have it over 24 hours, and the injectors went bad. I couldn't figure out what's wrong with it. Is I'm eligible for the bill of the repair?
2: Yeah, you're on the hook. You bought it. You signed probably three or four different things that said you were buying it as is with no warranty. Now, if the dealer's got any compassion at all, and they're, you know, they're not just really super shady, they ought to step up and help you with it. Part of it. Or, you know, you buy the parts and let them do the labor or the other way around. They ought to do something. Yeah. But by law, the minute you drove over the curb, that was your truck.
4: Yes, sir. Yeah, and that's what I bought one from 10 years ago. It was a perfect good car, and she's a good dealer. You know, and she said she would do that.
2: Okay,
4: exactly what you said. She said she would help pay the bill or whatever.
2: Yeah, and that's the right thing to do. She's going to be in business, and you know, she ought to stand behind it. Given if you'd had it a week, even that'd be a different story. But we're talking about. Sir. We're talking about a day. I mean, good grief.
4: Yes,
2: something like that, it's clear that the problem was there when you bought it.
4: Okay.
2: So yes, I hope they do. I hope they do the right thing. I'm sure they will. I appreciate the call, my friend. Take care of yourself. And Bill in Austin, Texas. Bill, what's going on?
0: Yes, sir. Hi, Todd. Hi, Jerry. Just a quick question. I'm looking at trying to buy a new F-150 crew cab STX to get a really screaming deal price on it. And I'm wondering if I can cut a deal by the end of September, if there's any extra incentive for the dealer to try to do that. I'm just looking for your thoughts on
2: timing. It is. I mean, I talk about it. Not only are we coming up on the end of the month, but we're coming up on the end of a quarter here in just a week.
0: Right.
2: And the end of the quarter is a really good time. I think we may see some more incentives, and they're good. The truck incentives right now in Texas are good.
0: I think it's almost equal to the friends and family thing that ended 3 months ago. I just wasn't ready to pull the trigger, and this looks like maybe another good time. So
2: yeah, and especially, are you going to pay cash or are you going to finance?
0: I can do either. I mean, I'll look at. I know what price I want to pay, and there ought to be two or three dealers that I can get close to that on. So it's just I can do either. I could pay cash. I could finance with Ford and get extra incentives, or I could finance through some other means. So.
2: Yeah, I know for a fact there's 2.9 for up to 72 months. 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
3: Welcome back to the Car Pro Show. Jerry Reynolds, the Car Pro, me, Todd Chambliss. Newsletter came out yesterday. One of the most clicked items. Kind of a curious thing over the skies of North Texas. And I'm sure there are about five or six other different markets. They are test marketing and they're test flying electric air taxis. And they're doing this as a week-long series. It's piloted, all electric. They take off, they land, the whole nine yards. And you said that you actually, did you say you heard one?
2: I saw one, yeah.
3: And he said it sounded like a flying over?
2: Sounded like a great big mosquito.
3: Yeah.
2: But it was big. I was surprised.
3: It's like a two or three manned kind of a size. I mean, it's not like a plane size, obviously, but you can hold a few people in there, right?
2: Yeah, it looked like, I don't know, maybe four.
3: Okay.
2: Looked like it might have been a four passenger, and it's a tilt wing, so it can fly like a helicopter straight up and then go. But ain't no way I'm getting on one.
3: I was about to say, when can we expect you to do a test ride with?
2: Not happening.
3: Not going to happen.
2: I don't even think I want to get in a Waymo.
3: Yeah, those things kind of frighten me.
2: I see them all over downtown Dallas here. Absolutely. Where we are.
3: Yeah, they are.
2: But doggone.
3: It's too much.
2: It just doesn't make sense.
3: Yeah.
2: Let's talk to Helen in Houston. Helen, thank you for holding. What can I help you with?
11: Okay, I'm looking for an SUV that's economic and high off the ground because of when it rains, it's just the floods too much in Houston.
2: Yeah, I know.
11: And I just wanted to know, what is your opinion on one of the SUVs, preferably the Toyota.
2: Yeah, and I think for you, looking for ground clearance, how big an SUV do you need? Do you need something to seat, you know, six people sometimes?
11: Yes.
2: Okay.
11: About six people.
2: All right, so you need a third row seat. The Toyota Highlander would do a good job for you, and it sets up pretty nicely. I would recommend all wheel drive for you, and I'd recommend you get the hybrid. So for the fuel economy, but The Highlander sets up nicely. The 4Runner sets up even better, but it won't give you nearly as smooth a ride as the Highlander will, because the Highlander is on a car chassis and the 4Runner's on a truck chassis. So, you know,
11: is it a 4-cylinder?
2: Yeah, the 4-cylinder hybrid does a great job in the Highlander. Not a problem.
11: Oh, okay. So you prefer that instead of the 4Runner 4-cylinder that came up? They came up with.
2: I'm afraid that the 4Runner, the ride is just going to be pretty abrupt. It's going to be, and it is. It's built for people who want to go off road, and you don't sound like much of an off roader to me.
11: No, but I just need to be up high. If I can lift that the Highlander, I would lift it some more. Because I don't like the water. I was flooded, you know, and I just want to be safe.
2: And when you're looking, consider Subaru also. 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
19: The White House is denying access to the three major news outlets banned by President Trump on Friday. MS Now said badges carried by its journalists didn't work this morning when they tried to enter the White House grounds.
20: You get so tired of reading and seeing fake news. When you look at CNN, it's just...
19: MS Now also vowed to take all necessary steps to defend its rights under the First Amendment, which guarantees freedom of the press. President Trump says the U.S. has reached an agreement with Denmark to establish a large military presence in Greenland. Trump said Friday the agreement would give the U.S. permanent control over security and that no U.S. adversary will be allowed to have a military presence or sensitive investments in Greenland without U.S. approval. And horror movie fans are flocking to theaters to see the new Resident Evil reboot. The Zach Krieger-directed film made nearly $9 million bucks from Thursday previews and is looking to make between $40 and $50 million in its debut weekend. I'm Lisa Carton. President Trump has signed a bill allowing him to place more sanctions on Russia. Jim Forbes has the latest.
4: The measure, called the Lindsey Graham Sanctioning Russia and Iran Act of 2026, was signed into law on Friday. It targets Russia's economy over its continued war with Ukraine and even expands sanctions on Iran. Under the bill, President Trump can impose tariffs on countries that are within the top five of those that purchase Russian oil, a group which includes China and India.
19: Sentencing Friday for a man convicted of a 2001 Bronx rape, the first in New York history to be based on genealogy from a DNA database. In New York, Andrew Whitman.
21: 25 years ago, a then 21-year-old Katie Vaquito was attacked by a man who broke into her apartment, bound her with a wire hanger, then raped her. She was in the Bronx courtroom Friday when her rapist, Jancis Santiago, was sentenced to a quarter century in prison. Santiago was Vaquito's neighbor at the time, but he was never suspected. Until, that is, DNA from Vaquito's rape kit matched DNA from a 2000 rape case in Manhattan. It's the first time DNA was used to prosecute someone using genealogy from a DNA database in a rape case in New York. Santiago was sentenced to 20 years for the Manhattan rape in December.
19: Millions across the West from Arizona to Montana are at risk of flash flooding today because of monsoon weather. It's monsoon season in the Southwest, and forecasters say a significant surge of moisture from Mexico is expected to push thunderstorm activity into the Rockies this weekend. Today, forecasters warn that heavy downpours can fill dry washes quickly. Areas recovering from wildfires can expect debris flows, and hikers are being urged to avoid canyons and arroyos. And it's pumpkin spice season once again. Many across the country have noticed a change in the weather as the nights grow longer. That's because the official start of autumn is this Tuesday. I'm Lisa Carton.
22: 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The views and opinions expressed are solely those of the hosts and do not necessarily reflect the opinions of the staff, management, and parent company of KSTE.
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3: 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You can scroll to the bottom of the page, or to reach us that way, you can click on the Contact Us. Just put in your name, phone number, and email, and one of our team members will get back to you to set up a meeting that way, which I highly suggest right now. And one of the big things we'll talk about this morning is the seminar that we had. So if you signed up and something happened and you contemplated going or you couldn't make the date, again, it's not too late, but we're going to talk about some of the questions that came up that seem to always come up at the seminar, and some of the challenges for the rest of this year and the coming years that we talked about, and the importance of asset allocation and true diversification and financial planning and all the things that we pulled the curtain open on and the covers back to show people how we're different, how we do things, how we protect as best as we can our clients and be defensive, but at the same time, still get them good returns or the returns that they need to accomplish their goals. So that's going to be a lot of what we're talking about this fine Saturday morning.
24: Plus,
3: the there's feds, more.
24: The feds raised rates after 3 years. So we'll digest that. And
3: yeah, since 2023, we got the first rate hike. And
24: so that's good news.
3: You'll be surprised. I have a big opinion
0: on that.
24: No
0: way. And supported by every, I can't say every because that's an absolute, but supported by many, you know, national and syndicated analysts and financial shows are of the same opinion. But so we'll talk about the FOMC.
24: But the important part of this whole thing is we had bet a coffee months ago that the Feds would raise a rate. I said the Feds would probably raise the rates this year. You said no.
0: That's true. It is true.
24: You actually have a coffee here, but I don't.
0: I offered you one this morning and you said no. I had.
24: Because I already had one.
0: Because like that, you probably are too young to remember this, but that the I think it was U-Ban. Maybe a listener could tell
24: us. Buenos Dias with his donkey.
0: But that one, but no, the commercial where it'd say, Jim never has a second cup of the coffee because, you know, maybe it was strong or who knows, but
24: strong.
0: But he was having a second cup of Colombian or U-Ban or whatever the coffee
24: was. I'll take you up on offer for my second cup.
0: There you go.
24: Later on today.
0: For your afternoon cup. But nevertheless, once again, you're listening to John Scammer, Giuseppe Scani, the Wise Money Guys. We're going to talk about a lot of stuff, but let's kick it off with some of your notes and the Fed that you mentioned, because that's probably the biggest news and pivot in a long, long time. Like you said, 3 years.
24: Right.
0: And interestingly, the impact is probably so far not as drastic as we thought it would be.
24: Actually, it is interesting because leading up to the Fed meeting, the FOMC meeting, markets were kind of weak. There was some pullback in stocks. Nothing really big, but you had, you know, 0.5, 0.3. So indices were a little bit in the red day after day after day, while the 10-year yield, and we had talked about that, crested 5%, which is usually kind of a nervous level for stocks, right? Because then to calculate forward earnings and EPS and some of these metrics, when the yield of the 10-year treasury starts getting higher and higher and higher, it takes away from the equity premium. I'm not going to dive too much into the weeds of the calculations, but it becomes harder to say that stocks have higher growth with a higher interest rate environment than a lower interest rate environment, which is more favorable. Yeah. It also
0: makes it harder. Wall Street likes cheap money.
24: Everybody does.
0: Everybody likes money when it boils down to it.
24: Consumers do, you know. I mean, right now I've mentioned it earlier, but housing is, you know, and I'm a victim of it right now. I'm experiencing it that, you know, days on market is expanding on housing for resale, right? And even new homes. You're seeing new homes. I drove by JMC, and now you see on the billboard, you know, usually it says homes from the whatever 600,000s or something like that. Now it's saying completed backyards, right?
0: Yeah, they're throwing
24: or rate buy down.
0: So I don't know if you saw during the week, but home sales were up for most of the builders, new home sales, and most of the big builders, you know, D.R. Horton, whoever.
24: But because of all the incentives,
0: and that's why
24: the reason why is
0: because they're actually buying down people's mortgage rates.
24: Yep.
0: They're putting in backyards, offering swimming pools, free upgrades,
24: swimming pools.
0: Yeah. Yeah, I saw that. I literally saw that at one of the builders by us. Free
24: swimming pool?
0: Yes, the ones we went and looked at.
24: Yeah.
0: The real nice ones. Yeah, the remaining homes are putting in swimming pools as part of the. So I guess that include backyard landscaping or whatnot. But those are also multi-million-dollar.
24: So 100,000
0: track homes, multi-million-dollar
24: $100,000 pool or $80,000 pool. It's either that or you take that off the price of the house, one way or the other.
0: Yeah.
24: But nevertheless, with the 10-year yield going up, and prior to the Feds, it was the anticipation of the Feds raising rates in that environment, and you saw the market pricing that in already, right before they made the move.
0: Yeah.
24: The Fed futures were betting it was a 90% probability just before the meeting happened in the speech that the Fed Reserve was going to raise it by 0.25%. And that's exactly what happened. And it was a 12-0. So it was basically a unanimous vote to raise rates by 0.25%. And there's a possibility of another rate hike based off of their speech. and what they have on their dot plot in the December meeting. We'll see if that ends up happening or not. But the market reacted negatively on the day of the speech, which was Wednesday, and everything was in the red. Nothing crazy.
0: No, not like 2-3 points, no, but you know,
24: I think the worst industry
0: like
24: was
0: a half
24: down.
0: Or 1%.
24: Yeah, Dow Jones, surprisingly enough, was down the most. It was down over 1%. But S&P, NASDAQ, and Russell 2000,
0: they were a fraction
24: of 1%. And then the very next day, the day after Thursday, markets were in the green. So I think, you know, the takeaway, and it's always hard to read the markets sometimes these days, because sometimes good news is bad news and bad news is good news. But what this does say is when yields are going up and the 10-year treasury is going up and the feds are raising rates, it's an indication that the economy is strong and the economy is strong enough to handle a rate hike. Otherwise, they wouldn't have raised rates, right? Unemployment is low. The market and the economy in the U.S. has been resilient enough, and they think it has enough strength behind it that it merits a rate hike. That's how you would interpret it.
0: That's how you would interpret it, but let me give you my interpretation. It was political.
24: Bring on the beatdown.
0: And I don't think you'll find any rational economist, strategist, analyst that thinks the rate hike was anything other than political. Because quite frankly, if you look at the underlying effort, and as you said in the seminar, the Fed has two jobs, price stability and full employment. And if you look at what will this rate hike do, it had nothing to do with either. It's not because, you know, hiring was crazy. Inflation's been running in the low to mid threes for years now. So we didn't see, you know, a major spike up where inflation is 6-7, running at 6-7% or hyperinflation like it was in 2022.
24: But that's the argument.
0: 8-10. Well,
24: the argument, it hasn't been,
0: but let me,
24: it's been at its target for 5 years now.
0: Right. That is the argument.
24: That's what Kevin says.
0: But the solution isn't addressing the problem. And right. So that's why it was pure political to show and say, oh, yes, I'm a new Fed.
24: Back you know,
0: we're doing something. And because at the end of the day, the inflation is purely, you know, supply side driven, supply side shortage driven in oil and energy true supply reductions driven, because at the end of the day, the U.S. is still a net exporter of energy. We're not even using all of the energy, and that's what's sad.
24: Right.
0: We are exporting energy when we could, in a second, just go, you know what? Too bad, European Union. Too bad, you know, South America or China. Let's keep our energy, our natural gas and our oil for ourselves and make our supplies go way up, which will make prices come way down. At the end of the day, this longer than what was expected conflict in the Middle East is what's making the energy markets speculate on, you know, long-term shortages in supply, which is what's causing the inflation. Because if diesel goes up, which is a production energy, then the price of everything goes up. And do you tell me how a Fed funds increase is going to address that? It's not. So anyway, we'll talk more about the economy and things that are affecting people's potential retirement investments, because that's what we're really talking about today. When we come back, you're listening to John Scammer and Giuseppe Visconti. 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
0: Welcome back to the Wise Money Guys radio show. 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
24: Giuseppe Visconti.
0: And we are certified portfolio managers that specialize in helping people who are retired or about to retire manage their money. Little bit of digressing here about why you should listen to us. So a little bit of our bios is Giuseppe and I have been doing this a very long time. More importantly, we've been helping clients with their money for a very long time. And I like to tell people, and I told people this, I always tell people this in the seminars, we're battle tested. And what that basically means is, you know, the more experience you have in the battle to find, you know, good opportunity, good rates of return, help people protect their hard-earned wealth that they've accumulated, help them create the cash flow that they need from their investments to live a comfortable financial life in retirement, the more experience you have doing that in various economies and geopolitical situations and interest rate environments and inflation environments and so on and so forth, then the more battle-tested you are, the more relevant experience you are, and then the more that you can pass on that those learnings, those skills, those capabilities to your clients. So, you know, having a combined 50 years of experience through some of the most tumultuous times in our economic history is crucial that you're working with folks like Giuseppe and I to help you take on what's next.
24: And add on credentials and just being students of the market. And
0: yeah, especially Giuseppe.
24: Trying to elevate our knowledge and stay on top of it.
0: Yeah, Giuseppe's got, let's see, I don't know, a bunch of initials after his name. Of course, Master of Science in Economics, as well as being a certified portfolio manager where we did that coursework and credentialing at Columbia University. Sad to say that part, because Colombia has made some massive mistakes over the last years, but it was great in 2018.
24: Yeah, it was great.
0: As well as being a chartered retirement planning counselor. So not only are we students and we continue to continue our education in this endeavor to help people with their money, but again, that combined 50 years of experience in some of the craziest markets that I can remember happening just in the last 5 years. So I've been in this since 92 in various capacities, and I can't remember it more. I mean, other than, okay, there was a little period 2000 and, to 2003, the tech crash. Okay. But
24: yeah, it wasn't that wild.
0: You know, to be honest, I found it to be, some of the greatest opportunity.
24: I don't think it wasn't. I think the difference is because it was definite like tragedies then. You know, I remember I had a client early on in this career, and he had $2 million in Cisco stock. And Cisco at the time was...
0: Yeah, that was the darling.
24: Today, right?
0: Yep.
24: And his wife said, why don't you, and $2 million back then.
0: What is one of the main principles in our seminar, in my book, with clients that we employ?
24: Don't bet the farm.
0: Don't bet the farm on one position.
24: 5% rule.
0: Don't put all your eggs in one basket. But people do it.
24: He had worked there. So that was his exposure to it. He didn't have, but it was
0: so that's why he had that concentrated.
24: It was $2 million, prior to the tech bubble burst. His wife had said, hey, what if you just sell some of it? And he's like, no, this is Cisco.
0: Yeah.
24: Like Cisco's going nowhere, right?
0: So Cisco, you can compare that to the NVIDIA of, the last few years where, boy, we had trouble convincing people to diversify out of the NVIDIA.
24: After Cisco's drop, right, it took forever for it to get back to where it left off in 2000.
0: I don't think it really ever got back to the same valuation. Or market cap.
24: It did. I'm going to pull up the chart right now.
0: But what? Let's see. 10 decades later? Probably more than a decade.
24: Long time. Yeah, let's see. Cisco.
0: But nevertheless.
24: Here we go. It was 1999, 2000 was in the 70s, $76, $77, right? Then it got into the teens. $13, $15, right? Dropped big time. And then it didn't get until recently, actually, when we had this whole AI craze within the past year that it got back to its highs from the late 90s.
0: Yeah. The learning here is that, and we'll probably talk about true diversification a little bit, in various segments of the show. But the reality is most people don't have true diversification, and they don't have a custom allocation or a custom portfolio.
24: They get married to their stock.
0: And they get married for whatever reason. The Cisco person, they worked there. They accumulated the stock there in an ESOP. Okay, I get it. But at some point, you've got to rely on people to help you, diversify out of that position somehow, not 100%, but to take out the overexposure so that you don't get your, handed to you.
24: And you can't be married to anything, no matter how great the company is or what it provides, because it's just supply and demand. We actually had a question during our dinner workshop this week on Wednesday night where somebody asked, let's say you pick, a stock or some stocks or whatever, and they go up in value, because John earlier on was talking about, nobody's going to pick the absolute bottom
0: and you don't have to
24: in getting a stock, but we want to identify when demand is starting to pick up and you can get kind of the meat of the tray, right? While it's riding up, and then kind of get off the train before it really goes downhill from there. Like Cisco, for example, right? Went way up. And then it went way down, and it took forever for it to get back up to where it used to be. And Cisco stayed around and never went away. Yep. And it's still relevant. And now it's really high where it is right now. But look at how long you had to wait had you held on to it.
0: 2 decades.
24: During the time period, you could have redeployed cash into other areas and made money in other names. And so that's some of the systems and processes that we go through in our portfolios and models. And so answering that question in the dinner workshop was yes, you know, in a actual client scenario, we had clients that...
0: You're talking, I'm fixing my comb over.
24: You look like a chimpanzee right now.
0: You know, we video our radio show, and yeah, I'm looking at my bald spot in the camera.
24: Turning his head sideways, and I see this arm from another. Yeah. It looks like a chimpanzee picking at your hair. Anyways.
0: It's an important topic, so I didn't mean to.
24: Anyways, that scenario just recently took place in the past couple months, an earlier episode in the past few weeks. If you hadn't listened, we had Moderna in one of our stock portfolios.
0: And we still have a considerable holding.
24: But in
0: holding
24: one day, Moderna went up 177%. So we automatically sold one third of the position because it just skyrocketed. So we took some off the table, captured some of the gains, right? Left some runners on there, and we'll continue to hold on to it until supply shows up and we say, okay, demand is not as strong enough and we'll find some other opportunity out there.
0: Yeah. I mean, you know, and one of the things that, you know, we like to share is the difference between active management and passive management. When you're investing in index mutual funds, that's a passive management approach. So if your advisor, you're paying them a fee and then they put you in various index funds, why are you paying them that fee? Because that's a passive approach to investing. It might be the right one for you, but more importantly, in these volatile times, it probably isn't the right one for you, especially if you're if you're about to retire. And the fact of the matter is, you don't want to be retiring and then all of a sudden you find yourself in a correction and now you're going, well, I'm going to push out my retirement another year or 2 years or 3 years till I get back to where it was. But that's one of the dangers of a passive approach and target date funds and index funds is that the goal is for a long period of time, I never touch them and I ride whatever happens, up or down. Well, that's not what we do. We constantly review the positions and the investments that people have. And quite frankly, right now, a lot of the movement we see is, you know, our structured notes, which we'll talk about, and bonds, you know, and interest rate changes really affecting the bond market and the fixed income market where things are getting called. Companies are refinancing out of, you know, structured notes. They're refinancing out of high interest paying, you know, debt that they have. And then, you know, we have to go to work and redeploy that capital into something else. And we'll talk more about investment strategy and asset allocation and questions that we had at our seminar that could be helpful to you all this morning. When we come back, you're listening to John Scammer and Giuseppe Visconti. We'll be right back.
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19: The White House is denying access to the three major news outlets banned by President Trump. Speaking to reporters Friday, Trump was asked about the decision.
20: A very simple ban. I don't want them in my office. I don't want them here. I would say the ban would go as far as you can. You know, if they could straighten themselves out, I'd love it.
19: MS Now was the first to confirm badges carried by its journalists didn't work this morning when they tried to enter the White House grounds. Several hours later, CNN and Politico said their reporters were also not allowed to enter this morning. Multiple news organizations and free speech groups quickly denounced the ban, citing the constitutional right to freedom of the press. Cuba is being hit with new sanctions along with a crippling power blackout. Secretary of State Marco Rubio announced Friday that fresh federal sanctions are being imposed against 11 Cuban entities and military officials by executive order of President Trump. The sanctions come as Cuba's electrical grid suffers another total collapse, leaving millions without power. I'm Lisa Carton. President Trump has signed a bill allowing him to place more sanctions on Russia. Jim Forbes has the latest.
4: The measure, called the Lindsey Graham Sanctioning Russia and Iran Act of 2026, was signed into law on Friday. It targets Russia's economy over its continued war with Ukraine and even expands sanctions on Iran. Under the bill, President Trump can impose tariffs on countries that are within the

0: on using genealogy from a DNA database in a rape case in New York. Santiago was sentenced to 20 years for the Manhattan rape in December.
1: Millions across the West from Arizona to Montana are at risk of flash flooding today because of monsoon weather. It's monsoon season in the Southwest, and forecasters say a significant surge of moisture from Mexico is expected to push thunderstorm activity into the Rockies this weekend. Today, forecasters warn that heavy downpours can fill dry washes quickly. Areas recovering from wildfires can expect debris flows, and hikers are being urged to avoid canyons and arroyos. And it's pumpkin spice season once again. Many across the country have noticed a change in the weather as the nights grow longer. That's because the official start of autumn is this Tuesday. I'm Lisa Carton.
2: Welcome back to the Wise Money Guys radio show. I'm your co-host, John Scambry. I'm here with my partner, Giuseppe Visconti. We were talking about, some asset allocation and an investment strategy and some questions that we had. And more importantly, Giuseppe was talking about a client that became a client, you know, after a not so good experience with being overly concentrated in one position. And that, you know, is one of our golden rules is, okay, there's only really five categories of investment. So first and foremost, are you benefiting from money deployed into all categories? Because all categories have different risks, different cash flow, different potential returns, you know, different, you know, solutions to whatever your goals and objectives are. Well, many advisors don't have access, especially if they're working for a big retail bank or a big brokerage house where it limits their capability to a very finite set of things that are only reserved for the very wealthy. Well, we don't have those restrictions, so we can put you in alternatives where you'll find structured notes and other things that you might not have access to if you're doing things yourself. But more importantly, then whatever category of investment we have your portfolio made up of, then we're not betting the farm on each individual position in that category. And by doing that, it reduces people's risk. It doesn't reduce their potential. It just reduces their overexposure risk to, you know, market in whatever that category, marketable things in that category that sometimes are very good times to be in them, and sometimes they're very bad times to be in them. And
3: you bring up a good point.
2: Thank you.
3: Just recently. Oh, you're welcome.
2: Yeah. Thank you very much.
3: Sponsored by Jeppy. recently had a review with one of our clients and been with us for about 2.5 years. She had a couple of accounts that she managed on her own, more aggressive, and then more of her assets, we managed for her on
2: the larger portion of her assets
3: on our end. Gear towards her retirement plans, because she's going to be retiring here the next few years. And, you know, going over her accounts, as an aggregate, you know, she was pretty surprised on the return versus the risk that she was, you know, getting to get that return, right? And that's the key. That's really the key in what we strive for is.
2: And this is a unique opportunity, right? Meaning right now, I mean, for people to do and take advantage of, you know, some of the things that are out there that are going to do what you've done for the client that you're using as an example, meaning to get high dividends, high interest without the volatility, the standard deviation that you would typically be exposed to. And is that what where you're going by chance?
3: Maybe.
2: Okay.
3: Maybe not.
2: I just wanted to make sure I knew. But go ahead.
3: But, you know, overall from her assets, you know, in the past 2.5 years, she's averaged 11.8% net return, meaning net of our management fees and everything. So she has experienced 11.8% average annual return for the duration of period of time that she's been with us for about 2.5 years. And this is where the kicker comes in, standard deviation. And so what I was explaining to her is you made 11.8% return. Now, per her financial plan that we put together for her, she needs about a 6% average annual return. Okay. Now, granted, even though she earned 11.8% on average, per year. Some years a little bit high, you know, 1 year's a little bit higher, 1 year's

0: little bit lower. You know, the past does not predict the future. So who knows if this is going to continue on for the next five or six or so on and so forth. But we'll take the higher average, right? As long as we're not taking the risk to take that or get that,
1: to get that higher average.
0: Her standard deviation was 4.4%.
1: Which is a measurement of the peak of a roller coaster ride and the bottom of the roller coaster's, you know, dip.
0: Yeah, so the higher the standard deviation, the more wild of a roller coaster ride it's going to be.
1: And, instead of the kiddie ride, you know, at Santa Cruz, which is a little baby roller coaster, it's like the Colossus, you know, if it's a bigger standard deviation.
0: Never heard of that roller coaster.
1: The Colossus in Magic Mountain? Really? It's like the third largest wood roller coaster in the country. There was a roller
0: coaster. They had to like take it apart.
1: Well, when I was a teenager, you know, we'd go to Magic Mountain in Southern California because they had the Colossus. And that thing was awesome. Yeah, I don't know if they still have it.
0: I don't know. There was like the Superman. Yeah. Anyways, got off topic.
1: Standard deviation is a measure of the roller coaster ride.
0: Yeah. So for reference, the S&P 500, right, when you're hearing the news and or whatever, and the market's up, market's down, typically it's referencing the S&P 500. Typically, the standard deviation is averaging between 15 and 17%. So hers was 4.4%
1: standard deviation. To get an 11%
0: average. And she received an 11.8% average annual return. Now, 11.8%, putting that in perspective, that's actually, and we'll use the S&P 500, even though that's not her benchmark, because she's allocated in a conservative, moderate fashion. Right, as far as her allocation, that's the amount of risk that she's taking based off of her comfort level, her plan, what she's needed. But because of the types of investments that we put in there, the way and the methodology that we use of the investments in specific positions, for example, I brought up Moderna and how it skyrocketed. Not that that happens all the time, but hey, we'll take it. She's outperformed what a normal moderate portfolio typically performs. She's way outperformed her plan based off of her average, but she's done it without having to take more risk. She's actually taking less risk than what the plan is embedded in there, which the standard deviation within her plan, I think, is around 7%. 4.4 is more like bonds. It's a portfolio of bonds and nothing else. No stocks, no alternatives, nothing like that. So she's pretty surprised. And with that, she said, you know what? I have another account. It was aggressive, but I've been a little nervous with what's going on, the uncertainty with the war and interest rate environment. And so I scaled back and more conservative. I'm not sure what to do with it. I think I'm just going to move it to you guys because, you know, you're getting a great average return and you're not taking a lot of risk getting there.
1: Well, it's so common that folks think, you know, the main goal is that, gosh, if I'm working with professionals like us, they're saving themselves money. But if you're underperforming or if you're taking unnecessary risk, doing it themselves
0: versus paying
1: exactly. And it never ceases to amaze me how little people know about what they're actually paying for investment accounts or advisory services until they come in and meet with us, which I highly recommend coming in for a no obligation consultation. And then we show them the embedded expenses, and they might be paying an advisory fee on top of investments that have embedded expenses. Often,
0: especially if they're just in index funds.
1: Right. Often we show them how, you know, doing a portfolio comparison of what we would have you in versus what they're currently in could be saving them fees and expenses. So don't just automatically assume that your advisor or working with an advisor is going to cost you money that isn't worth it. If you're underperforming, or if you're paying more tax, or if you don't have, you know, the type of portfolio that is aligned with what your goals, because you haven't even quantified your goals, you're not saving yourself money. You're costing yourself money.
0: But you're generalizing. You said advisor. So you could be wasting your money or paying too much and not getting the value. So you do want to be choosy on the advisor that you work with, or the team or the firm that you work with, because we're not all built equally.
1: No.
0: We don't all work the same. Especially, I just saw that article and sent it to you, the advisor in Danville.
1: Oh my goodness.
0: Ponzi scheme.
1: Yeah. Unbelievable. You know? A mini like Bernie Madoff type situation in the East Bay area. Yeah. Some advisor had been running a Ponzi scheme, which here's what I don't understand. By the way, if you go to our website, wisemoneyguys.com, there's a link right there to go to BrokerCheck.
0: Yeah.
1: And then you can just look up your broker and see, you know, do they have any lawsuits or have just they been charged with anything, you know, so on and so forth. And that advisor in the East Bay area had lost his licenses in 2014.
0: Yeah.
1: But still functioning. He was still getting people to give him money to invest.
0: Yeah.
1: Unbelievable.
0: Almost $10 million.
1: Yeah. But nevertheless, it brings up a super important conversation is, you know, again, first of all, know who you're working with, know what you're paying, know what, you know, your numbers are, meaning because they're relevant to some sort of goal, like, oh, the retirement income I need off of my investments or whatever the case may be. And then more importantly, have, you know, work with the person, either yourself or an advisory firm like Giuseppe and our firm, that their whole purpose is to get you that return with the least amount of risk possible that you can get it at.
0: With having lots of choices, meaning you don't want to, like, 5% rule. We've had conversations with clients before or new prospects, and they say, great, yep, I found something, and it's not, you know, doesn't have a lot of risk, and it can give me a potential, you know, return of 8%, whatever. What is it? Annuity. And they put all their money in one product and an annuity. So we're not talking about that between risk versus return. You want to work with a firm that has a wide range of choices of investments, whether it's funds from Fidelity, T. Rowe Price, individual stocks, alternative investments, individual bonds, so on and so forth. You know, easiest analogy I tell people is like, hey, if you're going to go to a Ford dealership and you work with a salesperson there, you say, hey, I'm in the market for buying a truck or a car. Guess what they're going to sell you? A Ford. But when you go to CarMax, right? And this is not a plug for CarMax, but they have everything there. They don't care what they sell you, if it's a Ford or a Dodge or a, you know, BMW or whatever. They're just selling you, you're just looking for a car and they're just finding something that's going to work for you. What are you looking for? A sedan, you know, luxury, something economical,
1: convertible,
0: yep. Right? Where you have to sit there and look in the camera and fix your hair afterwards.
1: Yeah, because my comb over was out of place. I mean,
0: but that's how we function and how our business is built is we're agnostic. We don't care what it is. We have pretty much 97% of what the world offers in the investment.
1: So what are
0: investment
1: we?
0: Land?
1: What you're describing is a fiduciary.
0: Fiduciary and a registered investment advisory firm.
1: You betcha. So you're listening to the Wise Money Guys, John Scambry, Giuseppe Viscani. I highly recommend that you call us for a no obligation consultation. The rest of the year is not going to be easier. It's going to be challenging, but it's good timing. There's lots of opportunities out there to discuss. So come on in by calling 916-967-3500. Keep listening. We'll be right back.
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1: Welcome back to the Wise Money Guys radio show. I'm your co-host, John Scambry. I'm here with my partner, Giuseppe Visconti. And let's wrap this up. Let's summarize some of the things we talked about at the seminar, some of the stuff you have in your notes. But in essence, we've been talking a lot about asset allocation in various ways and on various, tangents. But at the end of the day, having a custom asset allocation is crucial, and having your investments mixed amongst the 5 different categories of investments to get to whatever your goals are, hopefully discovered through the financial planning work that your advisor is doing for you. By the way, financial planning and the ongoing creation and reviewing of that financial plan is something included in our advisory fee. We've mentioned that if you're a larger client, have a 7-figure relationship and higher net worth, you don't have a trust or haven't reviewed your trust, you're going to want to talk to us about how we can help you get that in place as part of our advisory fee as well. But again, more importantly, take with this conversation what you will as far as tips to help you or making sure that what your advisor is doing for you is at least some of the things that we're talking about today, because they will save you. And if you don't feel confident in what's going to happen here in the near future, or certainly over the coming years, give us a call at 916-967-3500 for that no obligation consultation. But, in essence, how do you feel about the rest of this year? I mean, we talked about in the seminar the downgrades to targets that a lot of the big name economy or economists.
0: Yeah, investment.
1: Are, you
0: investment
1: know,
0: firms in the beginning
1: I don't
0: of the
1: know,
0: year.
1: I still think the year is going to end up pretty decent. I mean, barring something crazy, I certainly don't see, well, who knows? We got the midterms.
0: We have the midterms.
1: See what the outcome of those are, which maybe, generally don't.
0: Maybe another rate hike in December. Yeah. You know, so we'll see what happens. But the good news, like you like to put it, is
1: and our glass is half full around here.
0: What?
1: At least my glass is half full.
0: When you digest what Kevin Warsh said in his speech and why they did what they did of raising rates is frankly because the economy is resilient and it's showed strength. So, you know, inflation. Now, if we can get this Iran-US war handled and squashed, it's going to change quite a bit. As long as that continues to drag on, and we've been talking about that, and I've been saying that since it started, it's putting a cap on things, right? Nevertheless, right, we've had strong consumer spending. August retail sales rose 1.2% month over month in August. Most recent economic data in that above expectations, which is great. Consumer spending is strong, even with the higher gas prices. Atlanta Fed GDP now, which is forecasting future quarter GDPs, growth is at 5.1%, which is a great sign. So we're still chugging along. It's still very resilient. And until consumer spending starts getting impacted by higher gas prices, by just the higher cost of everything, when that slows down, that's a big worry signal, big red flag. So far, and you know, the big indicator of like what you know, seeing we're coming up on it, right? We're coming up on the holiday season. So once that data comes out of holiday spending, that'll be a big, especially if this high oil prices and this war drags on through that. We'll see if that is putting an impact here in the next 2-3 months through holiday spending. Private sector hiring remains steady, reinforcing that employment conditions are strong. 4.1% unemployment rate, which is great. But you still have the oil, which is impacting everything else, when especially when it's over $100 a barrel.
1: Yeah.
0: AI-related technology, you know, and the spending and the growth amongst that is actually also adding to some of this inflationary environment. We'll see how long that lasts. Overall, though, I mean, the U.S. economy is strong.
1: Well, it's the best. It's the best game in town, right? I mean, where, what treasury are you gonna? What sovereign debt are you going to buy if you're an investor? The U.S.'s or I don't know,
0: Congo,
1: Germany,
0: Congo,
1: or yeah, or you know, Iran's, yeah. Right? Yeah. We're the best game in town. We're all those things. Don't forget all the stuff that was like, oh, the dollar is not going to be the reserve currency, which I just laughed at, you know, and that's why all these cryptos came to be. Oh, the dollar isn't. Yeah, really? Who trusts anything else around the world but the dollar? No one. No one. Nobody trusts China. Nobody trusts Russia. Nobody trusts, you know, North Korea.
0: I have some leftover like pesos and from when I went to Mexico. You know,
1: nobody trusts any reserve currency except for the US dollar. But nevertheless, you know, because we are the best game in town and because we have the rules and regs and system of checks and balances, which I get it, you know, some of those things are in question right now. But overall, no matter what's going on, it's still the opportunities are still way better right now. And in fact, one of the big opportunities is in the fixed income side. And I've said this over and over again last couple of years.
0: We had a question in the general
1: about bonds.
0: Yep.
1: You know, when interest rates are going up, bonds start going down in prices on the secondary market, which means that you could potentially get some pretty good rates of return at a discount.
0: It's like shopping at Ross.
1: And so if you're a retired person or about to retire and you've done everything right, which means you've got no debt, you paid off your house, you don't have car payments, all those things, you don't mind interest rates going higher because guys like Giuseppe and I, when we build your portfolio on the fixed income side, we're getting you higher fixed income rates at a good price and good timing that you wouldn't have got, you know, prior to 2022.
0: Well, case in point, 30-year treasury, right? And you're just talking about treasuries and the U.S. government and the
1: even
0: dollar,
1: the 10-year.
0: Right? The U.S. treasury, the 30-year U.S. treasury was above 5.3%. The 10-year was just above 5%. Right. We talked about that in the dinner workshop, but you can, what that means is
1: which
0: you
1: is
0: can buy a US treasury bond that's 10 years, right? So it doesn't mature until 10 years later and it pays. Now it's gone down after Wednesday's FOMC meeting, but it did crest 5%. So if you bought it at that time, you would have 5% interest coming to you every year for the next 10 years, even if interest rates come down. We had that question come up. What happens if interest rates come down and the principal and, well, the market value can go up and down, but once it matures, principal comes back to you. It's all spelled out and you get your 5% every year until that thing matures.
1: So I hope some of this information has been helpful, but if you're, you know, concerned about, you know, the rest of this year and the future, especially with the impacts of inflation and interest rates and geopolitical things and how that might affect you financially long term, especially your legacy, you know, give us a call for a no obligation consultation. 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We'll do a free retirement analysis for you, a report that you can take away with absolutely no obligation. 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We just want to be as helpful as possible to making sure that you have the best retirement that you possibly can. Call 916-967-3500. Again, 916-967-3500. Well, I hope you enjoyed listening to the Wise Money Guys, John Scambry and Giuseppe Visconti. We certainly enjoyed talking to you. Have a wonderful Saturday afternoon and come back and listen to us next weekend. Bye, y'all.
0: Have a great weekend.
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18: The White House is denying access to the 3 major news outlets banned by President Trump. Speaking to reporters Friday, Trump was asked about the decision.
19: A very simple ban. I don't want them in my office. I don't want them here. I would say the ban would go as far as you can. You know, if they could send themselves out, I'd love it.
18: MS Now was the first to confirm badges carried by its journalists didn't work this morning when they tried to enter the White House grounds. Several hours later, CNN and Politico said their reporters were also not allowed to enter this morning. Multiple news organizations and free speech groups quickly denounced the ban, citing the constitutional right to freedom of the press. Cuba is being hit with new sanctions along with a crippling power blackout. Secretary of State Marco Rubio announced Friday that fresh federal sanctions are being imposed against 11 Cuban entities and military officials by executive order of President Trump. The sanctions come as Cuba's electrical grid suffers another total collapse, leaving millions without power. I'm Lisa Carton. Some Florida airports are getting rave reviews, according to a renowned data analytics firm. Joel Malkin reports.
17: J.D. Power is out with its annual North America Airport Satisfaction Study, and Tampa International ranks number one among the nation's large airports. Both Miami and Orlando International make the top 10 in J.D. Power's so-called mega airport ranks, and the recently renamed President Donald J. Trump International in West Palm Beach ranks sixth for medium-sized airports. The survey finds overall satisfaction with North American airports is rising despite persistently high passenger volume. It also notes the way high-ranking airports decorate terminals and offer a variety of food and beverage resonates positively with travelers.
18: Some of music's biggest names are hitting the stage at the iHeartRadio Music Festival this weekend. Here's Jennifer Kuiper.
20: Kenny Chesney kicked off the iHeartRadio Music Festival in Las Vegas Friday. Some of the biggest names in music, including BTS, Benson Boone, Cardi B, Snoop Dogg, Muse, and Major Lazer, are all hitting the stage this weekend. Fans not able to be at T-Mobile Arena have the chance to experience the festival at home because it's being streamed on Disney Plus and Hulu starting at 7:30 p.m. Pacific, 10:30 p.m. Eastern.
18: William Shatner is trading starships for shredding as he prepares to make his heavy metal debut. The 95-year-old, best known as Captain Kirk in the Star Trek franchise, will enter the world of mosh pits as his band takes the stage at Chicago's Riot Fest this Sunday. Shatner is not entirely new to the music industry, having released several spoken word rock and pop albums over the years, including his debut album, The Transformed Man, in 1968. And rather than just spoken word over heavy guitars, the record features original tracks such as Impatience, which channels his frustrations with aging. Ahead of the festival, Shatner provided a long list of rider requirements, which include a boat named in his honor so he can once again captain a ship. I'm Lisa Carton.
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25: 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I am your host, Steve Summers, and I've got to tell you, we have got a fascinating show for you today. Now, if you're like most people, you may have noticed that when you hit 50, you kind of hit the wall. You know, between your joints, the heart, the brain, your eyes, your energy, you name it. Now, when you hit 50, you have to pay attention to your health. We all know that. So whether you're 40 or 50 or say in your 60s or 70s or even older for that matter, our guest today says he's discovered something that you can unlock the key to feeling better at any age. This is exciting. What is it? What are we talking about? Why do you need to know about this? Well, stay tuned. Dr. Neil Levin is on the line here. Dr. Neil Levin is a chiropractor. He's a nutritionist. He's a longtime advisor for Purity Products. Welcome, Dr. Levin. So great to have you back on the show today. This is a big story, isn't it?
26: Oh, absolutely, Steve. And let's cut right to the chase here. That discovery you talked about at the top there, it's krill oil, because krill oil is simply amazing for us. It's great for the heart, great for the joints, fantastic for the brain, for the eyes. I mean, I have people coming into my clinic every single day, and they want to feel better. I mean, they want to feel physically better, stronger. They want their joints to feel comfortable, but they want to stay mentally sharp. They want to keep that brain thinking like it did when they were younger. They want to protect themselves from coronary heart disease and maintain those flexible, healthy, youthful arteries for wonderful circulation. Hey, Steve, they want to boost their energy. And you know, why not? I mean, we deserve it. And that's what we're going to be talking about here today with this Krill Omega 50 Plus, which is the cutting edge combination, Steve, of krill oil, which is so fabulous for us, but we've infused the krill oil. Now, this is so important. We've infused the krill oil with the high omega-3 concentrated fish oil. You need to do that when you're dealing with krill, because krill just isn't high enough in omega-3. So many other important parameters and virtues, but you got to get that high omega-3 fish oil in there, and we've done that. So this is now the best of both worlds, but we didn't stop there. For the 50-plussers, we've added some vitamin D. We doubled the antioxidant power, and Steve, we actually increased the amount of krill by 67%. So this now becomes the finest omega-3 nutrient in the world, as far as I'm concerned.
2: This is very, very exciting. This krill oil sensation, I mean, it is all over the news, Dr. Neil Levin. Great studies are out there. Many experts are declaring that krill oil is better than fish oil. So give us this lowdown on this krill omega-50 plus formula.
26: Right, Steve. You know, if I told you that there's this one tiny pill that benefits the joints and the brain and memory, mood, coronary heart disease, wonderful for the arteries, makes your hair shine, great for the skin. I mean, what would you say to that?
2: Hey, where is it? Where can I get this stuff?
26: Right, and we have it. It's Krill Omega 50 Plus, and we're going to give it to everybody for free today. And that's really cool, because Purity wants everybody to try this, because they know they're going to see a huge difference. But get this, on top of that, for the first 1,000 people that call today, we're giving away a second gift, because I just demanded this. You know, when we're dealing with the 50-plussers, and hey, you know, if you're 40 and you feel like your energy is low, this is for you also. But for people 50 and over, we're also giving away free B12 energy melts. I demanded this because, hey, as we're getting a little older, we don't absorb that B12 as well, and I want you to feel the benefits from this Krill Omega 50+. I'm going to jack up those B12 levels for you today as well. You know, what a value proposition.
2: You know, when it comes to your health, it really is a win-win. This is amazing. I heard you say that this can actually reduce the risk of coronary heart disease. When you hear that, whose ears don't perk up after that? How exactly does that work anyway?
26: Right. Well, Krill Omega 50 Plus, remember, this is the combination of krill oil with the high omega-3, highly concentrated fish oil. So it's much higher in omega-3s than most krill oil formulas would be. So when we're dealing with the high omega-3 fish oil, we're talking about support for the HDL cholesterol, healthy, youthful, flexible arteries. That's so great for the circulation, heart muscle strength, platelet activity, red blood cells that stay nice and soft and flexible so they can work their way through those little capillaries. Oh, what about triglycerides? That becomes so important. So this Krill Omega 50 Plus supports the heart in so many ways. And you know, the bottom line is we need to think about this, because as we're getting a little older, 50 plus, maybe mid 40s, certainly 60s and 70s, it's decision time. I mean, you know your body's not working the way it did when you were in your 30s.
2: Exactly.
26: The energy might not be there. You need to make a decision. Are you going to take it laying down and just let yourself get old, or are you going to do something about it? Are you going to stay physically active? Are you going to do the things you need to stay healthy? And getting these omega-3s, the krill oil, the vitamin D, the antioxidants make such a difference. This is a game changer for anybody in that 50-plus age group.
2: Doc, this is absolutely great information. I know that omega-3s are best known for their cardiovascular benefits, and they're certainly also known as brain food. Now, we've discussed this in some of the past shows. If you would, touch on the brain benefits for our listeners listening out there today, and tell us why you say that supplementing with omega-3s isn't just a good idea for the brain, but an absolute necessity.
26: Oh, this is such an important point that you're bringing up. Absolutely. For brain health, we must get these omega-3s back in there. You know, when you think about omega-3s, and you think about brain health and memory and mood and feeling sharp, you really want to single out the DHA component. That's the docosahexaenoic acid. You know what, Steve? Your brain is 60% fat by weight, and of that, 25% needs to be DHA. You know what I use? An analogy in my practice. People understand calcium and bone health, right? If you don't have calcium in your diet and you don't supplement with calcium, your bones are going to get brittle and weak. You understand that, right?
2: Right, exactly.
26: That's what happens to bones. Bones need calcium for their normal strength and structure. Now, with the brain, it's the same. DHA for normal structure. We use this for one brain neuron to communicate with another, to build out the brain, the serotonin, the dopamine, all the feel-good neurotransmitters. So must have it, must get it back in there. So important. And with this Krill Omega 50 Plus, we've increased the level of DHA because we've put the concentrated omega-3s in there. Now, with Krill Omega 50 Plus, you're going to get 130 milligrams of DHA per serving, Steve.
2: Wow.
26: The leading brand of krill oil, you're going to get 24.
3: Excellent.
26: 24 in the leading brand, you're going to get 130 with Krill Omega 50 Plus. That's why this is so incredible for the brain.
3: This is absolutely exciting. I got to tell you, though, during the last Krill show that we did together, you totally shocked me, Doc. I remember this specifically. You said that.
26: Tell me, I'm right on the edge of my seat. What did I say?
3: You said, and I remember, that the studies show that krill oil improves joint comfort in just 7 days. Now, if the benefits for the brain and the heart didn't perk my ears up, that certainly would. If you would touch on the study and tell us how this works.
26: Right. That was a great study. In fact, that's the reason I started taking krill oil about 5-6 years ago. Mm-hmm. Pilot study, double blind, placebo controlled, exactly what you want to see out of the Journal of the American College of Nutrition. Now, participants got 300 milligrams of krill oil or placebo. Now, remember, in Krill Omega 50 Plus, we're giving you even more. We're giving you 500 milligrams of krill oil, so even more potent. But the participants in the study that got the krill oil got some amazing joint benefits, Steve. Get this. In just 7 days, and you remember this from the last show, but in just 7 days, they were 28% more comfortable. That's a jaw dropper. When I read that, I immediately went out and bought my first bottle of krill oil. But after 30 days, they were 38% more comfortable. The researchers didn't stop there. They looked at flexibility of the joints. They looked at function of the joints. All improved. And I call this the krill oil advantage. So if you're out there and you're taking fish oil, well, fish oil is great. I mean, fish oil is in here. It's so important, but you're not going to get the same joint advantages just on krill. You're not going to experience this joint comfort benefit that we get specifically from the krill. And remember, in Krill Omega 50 Plus, we've jacked up the levels of the krill 67% more. So in terms of dosage, fantastic.
3: That's big. That is absolutely big. Hey, I was on the website, and the testimonials on the Krill Omega 50 Plus, they're incredible. I mean, people obviously love this product. I'd like to share a couple of my favorites here.
26: Sure, sure.
3: Believer writes in, she's a female age 45 to 54 from Georgia. She rates it 5 out of 5 stars. She writes, "This has helped. Less grind on my knees when climbing up the steps. Beneficial to my overall health, both physically and mentally. I just feel better," is what she said. Also, Safety Susan, age 55 to 64 from Sacramento, California. She writes to 5 out of 5 stars. "I was a little worried about fishy aftertaste. However, I have not burped it even once because I like it better than regular fish oil. The capsule size is smaller and it's easy to swallow." This is big. The capsule size being smaller.
26: You know, and I'm really glad you picked that one out because Safety Suzanne picks out a very important point there. I don't think we've really harped on this enough because people have trouble swallowing those huge horse pills, you know, those huge omega-3 pills. These are tiny. So this is why this is such a breakthrough. These capsules are so small and easy to swallow. Anybody can easily swallow them. But at the same time, we've increased the dosage of krill by 67%. We've boosted the antioxidant power. The vitamin D is in there. We supercharged the whole thing with the high omega-3, highly concentrated fish oil. So important for the heart. So yeah, Safety Suzanne, she really nailed it there. I want to read one more. This one in front of me, Blessed. She's in the 55 to 64 age bracket, Fort Worth, Texas, 5 out of 5 stars. She writes, "I was experiencing brain fog. I couldn't remember things at work. Felt I was slowing down mentally. Purity was offering a free bottle. I've been taking it for a year, and I swear by it. I have experienced a difference in my brain and body." Good for you, Blessed. You know
3: what?
26: I'm not surprised at these testimonials at all because, again, I take this product myself. Mm-hmm. It's fabulous. My patients love the Krill Omega 50 Plus. They feel it in their joints. They feel it in their brain. They feel it in their energy, their circulation. They just feel better. That's what everybody tells me when they get in this Krill Omega 50 Plus.
3: Now, Dr. Neil Levin, talk for a minute, if you would, about the B12 energy melts, too. This is really an exciting addition.
26: So important.
3: You gave these away in our last Krill show as well, and the feedback has been absolutely overwhelming. People simply love the energy, the pep, the vigor they feel when they have their B12 levels restored with these. And now Purity's going to do it again. So 2 free bottles here today for the listeners. Tell us about this.
26: Yeah, remember, first of all the listeners today that pick up the phone and call are going to get a free bottle of this Krill Omega 50 Plus. Amazing with the krill oil, 67% more krill oil, the high omega-3 fish oil, boosting those omega-3 levels, so critical for the heart, for the skin, for the hair, for the eyes. On top of that, we added the vitamin D, so important, so pure, so pristine. But now, the B12 energy melts, why are they here? I said to Purity, I said, guys, we're dealing with the 50-plussers here. Even people of 45, 50, 60, 70, they're having more trouble absorbing the B12. And B12 is critical. You think B12, think energy. If your energy is low and you're in your 50s or 60s, I mean, it may be a B12 issue. B12 helps the body to make red blood cells. We need that to carry oxygen to the tissue, so important for energy. B12 helps us to burn carbohydrates and turn them into energy. 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So these B12 energy melts, they're fantastic. You put one on your tongue, tastes delicious. 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
25: 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Now, Doc, I've seen these ads where they say that krill oil is 48 times stronger than fish oil. Is that true? Does that make any sense?
26: Well, you know, obviously these are the krill guys talking, right?
25: Right.
26: But you could look at it both ways. Let's get into krill in just a moment. But first, let's pat the fish oil guys on the shoulder, because, you know, you could say that the fish oil is better and stronger, but we're talking about the concentrated high omega-3 fish oil here, because it's higher in the omega-3s, the EPA and DHA that are so important for the heart, the brain, the memory, mood, your eyes, your skin, your hair, your nails. 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And this astaxanthin, Steve, this is one of the most powerful antioxidants we've ever discovered. Steve, by one measure of antioxidant activity, it's 6,000 times stronger than vitamin C.
25: Wow.
26: So amazing antioxidant power in the krill. 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
26: 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This is the best of both worlds, this combination product with the krill and the fish oil. It's not one being better than the other. They're both great, and this is the best of both worlds.
4: You know, thank God for Purity products. I'm serious. Seriously, because when you think about where our food supply has gone and where we are today, we have to have something that allows us to feel better as we age, to age gracefully. It's amazing to me as we talk
26: about
4: this.
26: And that's why I love the way that Purity gives away the free bottles. Because, you know, people can be skeptical.
4: Sure.
26: They should be skeptical. But now they can be skeptical and they say, okay, you know what? This sounds pretty important. I'm going to give this a go. It's only going to cost me $6.95. And they get it and they try it out. And what they start to see, because it doesn't take long, remember that joint study, 7 days, 28% more comfortable. What they start to see is, hey, I'm more comfortable. I feel better. They notice their energy is better. And they realize, hey, you know what? This is important. And they tell their friends and they tell their relatives and they tell their loved ones. And Purity's been doing business this way for, I don't know, 20 years now. And, you know, this is a great testimonial by Gracie. 5 out of 5 stars, she writes, it works. I feel a difference in my joints after only 1 week. Also, you have the nicest staff. That's what Gracie writes. You have the nicest staff. People are going to appreciate working with Purity. They're a fantastic company. They put their money where their mouth is. They give out free bottles, and you try it, and you're like, wow, this is great stuff. Thank God for Purity.
4: Let's talk about the heart health for a moment. It's probably the single greatest concern that people face as they age. So anything that we can do to boost heart health becomes really a top priority. You know this, I know this, and those folks out there know this as well. And I know you mentioned earlier that omega-3s literally lower our risk of coronary heart disease. Do I have that correct? Because that's a big statement.
26: You know, absolutely. I mean, protecting the heart, this is what put omega-3s on the map back in the 70s. Dr. Dierberg discovered, you know, how protective they were for the Eskimos.
4: Right.
26: But bottom line is, omega-3s protect our heart in so many ways. They promote a smooth, rhythmical heartbeat, important for the body's normal inflammatory response in the heart muscle, inside the arteries and veins. They promote those youthful, flexible arteries, so important for circulation. They promote healthy blood platelet activity, healthy red blood cell activity. They support a healthy blood pressure. That's very important. Triglycerides. So they do so much for the heart. So simply amazing cardiovascular protection with these omega-3s.
4: It just keeps getting better, doesn't it? Hey, you know, I got to remind our listeners.
26: I know when people, I have patients come in here all the time, and I'm like, are you taking your omega-3s? I hope you're still taking your omega-3s. You know, they're afraid to say no. Hey, no, I'm like the omega-3 doctor. Take your omega-3s. In fact, if there was only one nutrient that I could take, Steve, honest to God, if there was only one nutrient that I could take, hands down, it's omega-3s. That's the first most important nutrient you could take. And this krill omega 50 plus, I love the way they combine the krill oil with the fish oil, so you're getting the best of both worlds. Can't beat it.
4: I've got to remind our listeners out there about this free bottle deal that's going on, the krill omega plus and the b12. 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Doc, this study you sent me on this omega-3s and the memory is amazing. It seems that the participants taking omega-3s had some pretty incredible benefits here. When you talk about memory, that is something that kind of slips as we get older. Tell us more about this, would you?
26: Right. This was a great study because what they did here was very interesting. This out of the journal Neurology. And what they did is they checked the omega-3 level in the red blood cells of women, 1,000 women, older women. So this is a big study, 1,000 women.
4: Mm-hmm.
26: But then again, 8 years later, and the women were on average 78 years old at this point, they did MRI scans of the women's brains. And what they found, Steve, this is so amazing. They found that the brain volume for the women that had more omega-3s in their red blood cells,
4: mm-hmm.
26: the women that had more omega-3s in their red blood cells, they had higher brain volume. They were actually maintaining more of the youthful size of the brain. Their brains were bigger. You could see it plainly in the MRI measurements. That's really great. Cool. But not only that, there's a very important part of the brain known as the hippocampus, a very important part of the brain that facilitates learning, facilitates memory. And there was greater brain volume in the hippocampus for people that had more omega-3s in their red blood cells. That's how you can really measure how much omega-3 someone's taking in. So if you take omega-3s, you will raise your omega-3 index. We know this. It's a fact. You take omega-3s, you raise that. So you want to have more omega-3s in your bloodstream. Very important. That's how it infuses into all the cell membranes, into the joints, into the brain, etc. So take the krill omega 50 plus. You get the krill oil, 67% more krill oil. So fantastic for the joints. You get the high omega 3 fish oil, vitamin D in there as well, astaxanthin for extra antioxidant power, and protect that brain, protect your memory, facilitate that quick, that youthful thinking that's so fun to have. When you feel sharp, when you feel like your brain is working great, you have that brain energy. It's more fun. It's more fun to be in a conversation. You feel better. You wake out of bed. You have that energy. You feel mentally alert. You feel alive. That's the way I want to feel. That's the way young people feel. That's why we put this in this Krill Omega 50 Plus. We want people to feel younger. We want people to maintain their youthful vigor and attitude. And that's what this Krill Omega 50 Plus is all about.
4: All right. I got to tell you, Dr. Levin, I take the Krill Omega 50 Plus. And one of the things that I absolutely love about the pill is that it's so small. I mean, it's so easy to take and so much better than trying to swallow one of those omega-3 horse pills, you know, the bigger ones. Anyone can take these with ease, and that's what's great about it. Tell us, how did you supercharge this formula while at the same time shrinking the capsule size? How do you do that?
26: Right. It's so amazing. This is really a breakthrough, Stephen. I mean, for those of you that are picturing this huge omega-3 pill, it's not like that. These are tiny. They're so small, anybody can swallow these. My son, Corey, has trouble swallowing pills. 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
26: 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Don't worry. You're definitely going to get that. But if you're one of the first 1,000 callers, then you get the free B12 Energy Melt. So, no, we need to talk about that one more time, but I want you to get that too, and I demand this, because this is Krill Omega 50 Plus. We want this for the folks. Hey, if you're in your 40s and you feel run down, it's great for you too, but 50s, 60s, 70s, folks in that age bracket, they're not absorbing the B12 as well because they're losing some of the intrinsic factors in the GI tract that are responsible for absorbing the B12. So now you put the B12 energy melt on your tongue, tastes delicious, and it just gets in there and boosts up those levels of B12. What do you feel? When you boost your level of B12, if you had been low, you feel more energy because B12 helps make the red blood cells, carry oxygen to the tissues, helps burn your carbs for energy, great for the hair, skin, and nails, great for so many things. 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
1: Several major news outlets banned by President Trump no longer have access to the White House. MS Now was the first to confirm badges carried by its journalists didn't work this morning when they tried to enter the White House grounds.
2: A very simple ban. I don't want them in my office. I don't want them here. I would say the ban would go as far as you can. If they could send themselves out, I'd love it.
1: Several hours later, CNN and Politico said their reporters were also not allowed to enter Saturday morning. Trump announced his decision to bar all three effective immediately on Friday and accused them of reporting fiction and lies about him. Multiple news organizations and free speech groups quickly denounced the ban, citing the constitutional right to freedom of the press. And forecasters say heavy rain is likely across much of the U.S. as summer comes to an end. A flood threat is in effect through the weekend from the plains to the East Coast, and thunderstorms are expected from Minneapolis to Grand Rapids. I'm Lisa Carton.
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1: Now, with that, we have to be a little bit careful. We have to we have to do things and we have to do them prudently. But that doesn't mean we're going to stop an industry because, you know, as we work on the next 10 years about how to destroy it. And I have an expression. It's whoever wins, AI wins. That's how big it is. It's bigger than the internet. And whoever wins, AI wins. And we can't let this kind of stuff happen. And that includes data centers. There are communities that were dying that have data centers right now. And now they're wealthy communities, really wealthy communities.
2: Where? Are there communities that were dying are now wealthy communities that have a data center?
3: Absolutely.
2: Really? Yeah. Where are they?
3: Yeah, so enormous contributions. Yeah, there are all sorts of stories. Virginia's super hot. Louisiana famously was able to give $50,000 bonuses to teachers because they had so much tax revenue. It's a boon to local finances. This doesn't mean it's necessarily a good idea.
2: I feel like that's a separate topic to the whole AI is going to kill us. It's not separate in that we got to have the data centers, but... Mm-hmm. The is AI going to kill us and does it need to be regulated and all that sort of stuff? Let's start here. So that was Trump calling into an AI conference that was going on with a lot of the heavyweights, including that Hawaiian guy from NVIDIA, which is that currently the most viable company in the world? I think it is.
3: Yeah.
2: Of course, Anthropic and OpenAI are going to have their IPOs sometime in the fall.
3: Or are they?
2: Which are expected to be just ginormous.
3: Or will they?
2: And some people think that they're laying the groundwork for that now with all this talk of regulation to where they'll be locked in as the leaders. I wish I knew the answer to this. I hope smart people are making the right decisions for the right reasons around this. But anyway, David Sacks, who has emerged in the last couple of days, he's a real enormous influence, super rich guy, tech guy, and one of the big advisors to Trump on this whole issue, who was outspoken over the weekend replying to Dario Amodei's piece about, hey, AI's going to kill us. We got to have some guardrails. And David Sacks says, yeah.

0: yeah, you just want guardrails so you can't have any competition. Here he is being questioned on CBS News yesterday, David Sacks.
1: So Dario Amodei, you think, is incorrect in predicting the worst outcomes here?
2: Well, I think if Dario believes that we're going to have the worst outcomes, my question for him is, why are you doing this? It doesn't make sense to me that you're running a frontier AI company if you think frontier AI is going to end humanity. So again, I would push that back on him and say, how are you going to make this safe? And if you don't think you can, you should probably either shut down the company or step aside and let someone else lead it.
0: So does that make sense to you or no?
3: Maybe not. I was just thinking, it's possible Sacks, who is close to the president and has access, I would assume, directly or indirectly to classified information, believes that, yes, there's a chance this goes terribly, terribly wrong, but if we let China get there first, it's guaranteed to go terribly, terribly wrong.
0: Well, then let's play that next clip, because that fits in with what Joe just said, David Sacks again, in that same interview.
1: What happens if the United States loses the AI race?
2: If the United States loses the AI race and China is the main competitor, then I think we should expect that the U.S. will not be the number one country in the world.
3: Yeah. So to quote the great Woody Allen, more than any other time in history, mankind faces a crossroads. One path leads to despair and utter hopelessness. The other to total extinction. Let us pray we have the wisdom to choose correctly. I wonder if, in all seriousness, that's the point of view within those who know, you know, where they meet and talk. This is an incredibly dangerous thing, and we need to get it first. And even that doesn't guarantee it won't be awful.
0: Like I said yesterday, I do think Dario comes off as unbelievably naive. And he's a computer genius. He's not a geopolitics expert.
3: Or an anthropologist.
0: I don't know if he's ever paid any attention to that stuff in his life. He's probably dedicated his whole life to zeros and ones and computer stuff. Because I thought he sounded ridiculous in a couple of the interviews that I heard him play. Was countries need to come together and we need to work with China. And he said, that's above my pay grade. I know that's going to be hard to do. Yeah, that's a bit of an understatement.
3: Yeah,
0: that'll be hard to get China to work with us, you know, with no ulterior motives or anything like that.
3: See, that's the problem, Dario. It's above everybody's pay grade.
0: But Dario, the view from Sacks and J.D. Vance is echoed in this one of our, hey, smart guys, you're telling us you're developing a product that could kill everybody. Then stop if you're so worried about it. If you were developing a car that, I mean, we've developed a car that is 4,000 horsepower with a 2-liter engine. Now, we haven't come up with brakes that can stop a car with that kind of engine yet, but we are going to put them out on the market.
3: Right.
0: No, that doesn't make any sense. You're going to kill everyone in the car, and you're going to get sued to death over having put out a car that nobody can stop.
3: And your company will go away. Yeah.
0: But I'm not sure that holds up. If Dario is thinking, we're the best at this, but there are other people. I heard last night, now I know everybody's guessing on this stuff, but I heard on one of your Smarty Pants shows last night that they think China's 6 months behind us. Only 6 months? They're only 6 months behind us on the AI?
3: They're stealing the tech as fast as they can, as usual.
0: Now, that's another thing Dario said that I thought was just hilarious. We need to make sure that China doesn't steal our technology. Okay, they're flying a plane that looks exactly like an F-35. You know why? Because they stole every bit of the technology of an F-35. We've never been able to stop them from stealing any tech. So why do you think that's going to happen here?
4: Don't trust China.
3: We don't, sir. I loved your car metaphor, but I think the honest answer to that is, well, we've developed the engine and it's 4,000 horsepower today, but it might be 40,000 horsepower tomorrow. And we don't even know how to design brakes, and we don't know how many horsepower it's going to be. It's the engine decides itself.
0: Right. Well, so, and then there's this Politico piece today, and this is what I've been dreading, but it looks to me like it's happened. President Trump is setting up a new loyalty test for the GOP on artificial intelligence, and House Republicans have to decide whether it's an exam they want to pass. coming out strong yesterday, Trump calling the whole AI technology is going to kill us all or ruin the world or whatever, a hoax. And in his long, many, many posts yesterday, I mean, he posted all day long. I'll read from it. AI taking over the world, destroying humanity and all other things bad is a hoax, all caps. No different from Russia, Russia, Russia, Ukraine, Ukraine, Ukraine, impeachment hoax number one, impeachment hoax number two, and all of the other hoaxes and scams that America was forced to endure. And in one of the other ones, he talks about climate change hoax, all these different things. So he's setting up a litmus test. If you want to be a Republican that he doesn't, you know, criticize strongly, you have to be on board that the whole AI thing is a hoax. It ain't a hoax. Is it going to kill us all in 10 years? That's probably an exaggeration, but it's going to upend the world like nothing ever has. I sincerely believe that. That's not a hoax. But maybe what you're saying is true. And I, again, why don't they just say everything out loud? Why does everything have to be couched in other language? If what he's saying, I wish he would just say this. AI is huge. It's going to be the biggest thing ever. He did say it's going to be bigger than the internet. He is saying it's going to be huge. It could disrupt work in ways we can't imagine. It could go off the rails and cause all kinds of devastation. We still have to go full speed ahead so that we're the ones that have it and not China, period.
3: Right.
0: That's a message you could give to people, isn't it?
3: I don't know that the electorate is mature enough to hear that. People want to be told what they want.
0: So we're going to go, if it's a hoax like Russia, Russia, Russia, that's going to be our message?
3: Right.
0: That's silly.
3: Yeah, it is. Politics is silly. It's stupid. It's disgusting and grubby.
0: Let me read.
3: Go ahead.
0: I got so many good things here, but let me read a tiny bit, and then I'll get to a Wall Street Journal brilliance that echoes exactly what you said yesterday, so I'm sure you'll enjoy that.
4: Oh, good. I love it.
0: This is what Mark Halperin wrote in his newsletter today. This is one of the most complicated stories I've ever covered. Yeah, I would say so.
3: Wow, yeah.
0: When the president calls the views of the big firms a hoax, when the vice president uses the phrase a Trojan horse, and when David Sachs says Anthropic is running a sophisticated regulatory capture strategy based on fear-mongering, we have to take that point of view very, very seriously. These aren't throwaway lines. They're characterizations that suggest a deeply jaundiced view of the motives, character, and intentions of two of the most important CEOs in the world. That's true. That's true. You got a whole bunch of heavyweights, oh, the heaviest of heavyweights, friggin' president, vice president, saying the two most powerful CEOs in the world and backed by the richest guy in the world are full of crap. And this is all some sort of trick. That's a pretty big dividing line over a very important topic.
3: Yeah, you're right. Every aspect of this is fairly complicated, which is why it's so frustrating. that it's become already, it would appear, coded. If you're pro AI going full steam ahead, that's being a Republican. And if you're a doomer or a hit the brakes person, that's, you got to do that to be a Democrat.
0: Well, I'm a doomer, but I don't know that I'm a hit the brakes person. Is that a category you can be?
3: Yeah. I heard the most reassuring argument against panicking and running around terrified. Coming up in a moment after a word from our friends at Incogni. Right now, somewhere a stranger is buying a list, not of stocks, but of people like you. Data brokers sell these marketing lists, and some of them have interesting names. Suffering seniors, recently widowed, rural and barely making it, low-income swing voters, so on and so forth. 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It has your name, your phone, your home address, your age, your income, your health, how you vote, that sort of thing. 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
0: And, yeah, this is what you do. You get Incogni working for you. 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Incogni's working for me right now. 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
3: 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They can't harm you if they can't find you. The long and short of the argument against panicking, and I got it around here somewhere, but it's all of the doomsday scenarios Number one, there are serious real-world impediments to any of them happening. It's incredibly difficult to manufacture a virus, even if you have the recipe. It takes an incredible scientific infrastructure, knowledge, know-how, that sort of thing. And like China already could essentially go pretty far. I mean, the COVID that they brewed up in Wuhan, for instance, with the help of our own Dr. Anthony Fauci, pretty nasty virus. That's just not going to happen in the real world. And they go through a bunch of, you know, robot armies coming for your liver. They wouldn't want mine. That's incredibly unlikely because the manufacturing capability doesn't work. And the most reassuring thing to me was the people who want very much for this stuff not to happen are the first people to get their hands on the technology as it develops. So the good guys are actually able to stay ahead of the bad guys. I'm not sure I buy it, but it let me go to sleep last night.
0: Okay, so you convinced me on the virus thing and the robot armies coming to rip out my heart. But Dario's threat, based on the Hugging Face, that so 1,200 agents attacked a website, there might be a million agents attack the entire internet and bring it down within the next 6 months. That
3: or
0: one
3: just the
0: seems,
3: banking sector or just utilities.
0: That one seems completely realistic and doable to me.
3: Yeah.
0: Based on everything I've read. Like, that's a real world, could actually happen before Christmas sort of situation.
3: Mm-hmm. Well, and the white hats don't know what their Frankenstein monster is capable of. I want very much, I hear you yelling at your listening device, those of you who are like, yeah, the doomsday stuff is not going to happen. It's going to be a very helpful, very good technology.
0: Yeah.
3: They'll figure it out.
0: I'm not in that camp.
3: I wish I could believe it.
0: Yeah. I'll read this last paragraph from Gerard Baker of the Wall Street Journal, who, I'm dumbing it way down because we're out of time. But the last paragraph, this is basically what Joe was saying yesterday. The stakes are so high that to let this decision be made by our usual entrenched political and ideological lines to regulate or not to regulate would be an error. Perhaps these calls for intervention and restraint are self-dealing by powerful vested interests. That doesn't make them wrong. That's what you were saying.
3: Right.
0: They may be trying to get regulatory capture, and it's every bit as dangerous as they're saying.
3: And we've got to beat China. There's a whole heap and helping of both our truths going on here. That's why we can't, as Gerard put it, reduce it to our usual jackass partisan yelling match.
0: Here's the twist, but we are.
3: Uh-oh. It's a twist.
0: We are going to reduce it to our usual jackass yelling matches. Okay, more on the way. Stay here.
4: Armstrong and Getty.
5: Hey, it's Ben Ferguson, and I got to tell you, the midterm elections, they're really heating up, and congressional control and President Trump's agenda hang in the balance. Every headline has the potential to shift the odds. According to Cauchy's new midterms hub, Republicans have a 52% chance to control the Senate. And in a key Senate race, Ken Paxton is currently trading at 50% to beat James Tallarico. That means a $100 trade pays out $193 with a win. Texas should favor Paxton, but Republicans cannot take this race for granted. The stakes, they're high. Use the promo code PROVE to get up to $20 when you trade 20. Again, use the code PROVE to get $20 when you trade 20.
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0: Broncos coming after Mahomes, and he finds Kelce. Travis Kelce. Inside the 20. Down to the 5.
1: That was quite a statement game from the Kansas City Chiefs last night. I thought that opening drive where Mahomes took the ball and ran it in for a touchdown, and all the questions were, is he going to, like, pamper that body this year? Because he heard his name, and he went right into people. And then he was interviewed after the game, said, I'm a football player. I saw the goal line. That's what we do.
2: Travis Kelce, is he the handsome boy that Taylor Swift married?
1: Yeah, interesting thing that I saw a little bit about that on how he said getting married has really, like, focused him and settled him down, which is what marriage does. That's a fantastic thing. I mean, that's a, you know.
2: Tends to.
1: Yeah, that's a good one.
2: So back to the AI thing, at least briefly. Number one, right at the outset of the clip we played when we were coming back last segment, Trump said something to the effect of we've got to do this, he said, wisely or judiciously or carefully or something like that. And I was glad to hear him say that. But in thinking about it, I'm convinced that the conversations that really matter are not being had in public. I think there's at least, maybe it's like an upside down iceberg. There's like a critical 20% or so we're not hearing because it's classified or nobody wants to say it out loud.
1: God, I hope you're right.
2: Well, it might be because it's so damn disturbing. They don't want to say it out loud. I'm not saying that's reassuring necessarily. I feel like I'm not privy to the conversations that really, really matter.
1: I think saying we need to be really careful about this and be smart about it means we're not going to do anything. So here's Mark Halperin on his interviews with various people wrote, the sheer ignorance of Congress on this issue, with few exceptions, is breathtaking and scary, and it will never change. I know everybody I've seen interviewed, I thought Mike Johnson, he sounds to me like, I could be wrong, Speaker of the House sounded to me like he's like read a paragraph about AI ever in his life. I hope he knows more about it than that. The consensus view in Silicon Valley, talking to the smart people there, is that the federal government and the governors have absolutely no idea how to deal with these challenges.
2: Correct.
1: Which might be true even if you know everything about AI. Still might be no good answer for what you're going to do.
2: I certainly get that idea when the heavyweights of the industry talk about what went wrong and why did all those agents attack Hugging Face and why did they get excited that they now had a message board and how did they convince some of their number to commit suicide, essentially.
1: And, right.
2: Yeah. Oh, we don't know.
1: Quit anthropomorphizing AI. How about it quits acting like people? And then I'll stop.
2: Yeah, it's a brain. It's a different sort of brain. It's an artificial brain, but it's a brain.
1: I should talk about my drug or a doctor appointment I had about the drug Zepbound, the weight loss GLP-1. Hilarious.
2: Oh, really?
1: I think so. I mean, it's been hilarious from the beginning. They're pretending like you're going through some sort of careful medical procedure before they put you on something that they charge you a lot of money for.
2: The lighter side of getting lighter. Also, there's a street drug that they say is 10 times more, 100 times more potent than fentanyl.
1: What?
2: Now. Yeah.
1: What?
2: Yeah. Mm-hmm.
1: What are you taking that to do?
2: Die, apparently, and people are. Oh, goody.
1: If you missed the segment, get the podcast Armstrong and Getty on demand.
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12: Reporters for CNN, MS Now, and Politico were turned away from the White House today and had their credentials confiscated by the Secret Service. The move comes a day after President Trump said he was barring the outlets because of their constant fake news reporting.
13: A very simple ban. I don't want them in my office. I don't want them here. I would say the ban would go as far as you can. And if they could straighten themselves out, I'd love it.
12: MS Now was the first to confirm badges carried by its journalists didn't work this morning when they tried to enter the White House grounds. Multiple news organizations and free speech groups quickly denounced the ban and cited the constitutional right to freedom of the press. President Trump says the U.S. has reached an agreement with Denmark to establish a large military presence in Greenland. More from Jennifer Kuiper.
14: In a post on Truth Social, President Trump says the agreement gives the U.S. permanent control over security and all other needs in Greenland. He went on to say no U.S. adversary will be allowed to have a base, a military presence, or sensitive investments in Greenland without American approval. Trump says the agreement addresses all of his concerns and stresses there will be no cost to the U.S. He has repeatedly argued for U.S. control over Greenland, citing national security concerns.
12: U.S. Central Command says the military has escorted 1 billion barrels of oil and over 2,000 commercial vessels out of the Persian Gulf in recent months. The announcement was made today by CENTCOM leader Admiral Brad Cooper in a video. U.S. forces use air and naval assets to protect tankers while targeting Iran's ability to attack commercial shipping. A large protest is planned outside Ed Sheeran's concert at Lincoln Financial Field in Philadelphia today. The Philly Palestine Coalition and Shutdown DNC urge supporters to gather near the stadium this afternoon. The protests come after the removal of rapper Macklemore after he called for a free Palestine and criticized Israel during an earlier show at MetLife Stadium. I'm Lisa Carton. California Governor Gavin Newsom has signed an executive order calling for more AI regulation. The order signed Friday calls for more outside experts to check on the safety and security of AI along with independent reviews. The executive order brings together top experts who will, within 2 months, suggest ways for California to make its AI safety laws even stronger, like creating safety plans and requiring emergency shutoff switches for advanced AI. Newsom says while President Trump and Congress are asleep at the wheel, California leads the nation in AI rules with laws on safety, privacy, and how AI affects people. The sole holdout juror in the Lindsay Clancy triple murder trial in Massachusetts says he didn't have any doubts that she deliberately killed her children, Monica Nelson reports.
15: Michael Desmondville says he never doubted that Clancy intentionally killed her three children and believed prosecutors proved she planned the killings. He says fellow jurors misunderstood his efforts to discuss different theories during deliberations, making it seem like he questioned the evidence. Clancy admitted to killing her kids in 2023, but pleaded not guilty by reason of insanity. A mistrial was declared earlier this month. She returns to court September 29th when prosecutors are expected to address whether they will seek a retrial.
12: New research suggests cancer testing for Americans with disabilities is much lower than testing for those without disabilities. Tammy Trujillo has more on this research.
16: A study done by the American Cancer Society involved data from the 2021 and 2023 National Health Interview Survey on self-reported breast, cervical, and colorectal cancer screening. Dr. Preeti Bandi with the American Cancer Society says it's known that those with disabilities have lower screening levels in general, but the magnitude of some disparities that showed up consistently is cause for alarm. She suggests at-home testing may be a way to address the disparities.
12: Over 300,000 cancer survivors were included in the study. I'm Lisa Carton.
17: The following is a paid program. The views and opinions expressed are solely those of the hosts and do not necessarily reflect the opinions of the staff, management, and parent company of KSTE.
18: Any examples used are for illustrative purposes only and do not take into account your particular investment objectives, financial situation, or needs, and may not be suitable for all investors. It is not intended to predict the performance of any specific investment and is not a solicitation or recommendation of any investment strategy.
19: 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Most recently, Mama's Secret Recipe for Retirement Success, co-written with Jack Canfield of Chicken Soup for the Soul fame, which sold more than 500 million copies worldwide. Jim and Dan work exclusively with retirees and those of you nearing retirement. And today, they're going to help you sort through the complexities of the financial world and blaze a clear path ahead. And now, here's Jim Files and Dan Ahmed. This is the Peak Financial Freedom Hour.
20: We'd like to welcome you to the Peak Financial Freedom Hour. I'm Dan Ahmed with my partner, Jim Files. And we'd like to thank everyone for listening to us over the years. If you're a new listener, thank you for joining in. The goal for the Peak Financial Freedom Hour is to provide retirees and people getting ready to retire with enough information to start helping to make those decisions that will give them the highest probability for a successful retirement. That's what we do. We only work with retirees and those people planning to retire in the next year for the most part. And we're very successful in educating you and them on all the options that are out there. And it really comes down to then creating an actual plan. And people say, well, I already have a plan, Dan. Jim, I have a 401k plan. I have an IRA plan. I have a brokerage plan. I have an advisor. Well, those are not plans. Those are accounts. You have a 401k account. You have an IRA account. You have a brokerage account. You get statements from them, but there's no plan. A plan has to do with putting every single thing in writing that will now show you how much risk you want to take and to position you to never take more risk than that, to show you where your income is going to come from, to show you how much tax you're going to pay, to put in detail writing what your fees are, and then to be able to show how much money can potentially be passed on to beneficiaries. That's what a plan is, and that's what a plan ultimately should do for you. We know very few, if any of you, have this, because in the last 60 years of our combined experience, we've met with 4,000 people. Only 3 people have had an actual plan. If you ran that down, that means 0% of people have a plan, which means you don't have a plan. But if you had everything in writing, just think about how much less you'd worry about the money. And that's what we do. We put these plans together. So many of you listen to us for years. If you need help, have questions, simply dial #250 on your cell phone and say the keyword money. #250, say the keyword money. You can even talk to our staff and see if an appointment would benefit you to be able to create an actual written retirement income plan. So, Jim, let's start off with a financial wisdom quote or quotes of the week.
19: And now for some financial wisdom. It's time for the quote of the week.
21: You know, this comes from Warren Buffett. It says, chains of habit are too light to be felt until they are too heavy to be broken. You know, when it comes from Buffett, you know, I mean, he's the greatest investor of our time. And what he kind of referring to here is what we talk about every day in our practice, is that in order to have a successful retirement, you have to figure out how to de-risk your portfolio as you age. And we'll take Warren Buffett as an example. Him and Charlie Munger, his partner for 55 years, created what they called their own little index, right? It's a little Buffett index. And what it was, it's their little formulas they put together. And they take the capitalization value of the stock market divided by the GDP. And that number they're looking for is a fairly valued market from their perspective. That number is about 85%. Today it's running about 222%. That is why Warren Buffett over the last year has taken $382 billion of his stock investments and moved it into cash and treasury bonds. That's $382 billion, not billion, billion. Now, why has he done that? He's done it 3 times in history over the last 70 years. And each time he's done it, the market has subsequently crashed between 25 and 50%. He doesn't know when the market's going to crash. He does know the market is overvalued and there's too many indicators to stipulate that this market is going to reset. And he wants to be in a position to buy at a lower price, right? The guy's 95 years old, but he understands that history will repeat itself. And then what we're trying to do here is making sure clients do not make a financial mistake, that they don't make an error right now. And how do we reposition them so that we can get them enough income for the rest of life? Because if they lose a bunch of money, they're not going to be able to get there.
20: Exactly. And you always say that multiple times a day. Clients are trying to find ways to avoid mistakes that can ruin their retirement. That's what they're trying to find. How do I not make those mistakes? Because every single person that we meet with, if they're 55, 60, 65, or 70, they come in, we meet with them for the first time, and they all have certain regrets, or they all think they've made bad decisions in the past that are going to tremendously affect them. The good news is when we meet with them, we put a plan together. If we can now make their plan successful from this point forward, they never have to worry about any of that stuff that's happened before. We can wash it out. So you led us perfectly into what today's show is going to be about. It's called our retirement checklist. And it's how do you go through a list of things to verify, are you doing the right things? I'm going to add one thing to this, and it's because I met with clients and they thought they were doing the right thing based on the advice they've been given by their advisor. But mathematically, it was proven that they did the exact opposite thing. And I find this a lot to happen in what consumers are gravitating more to do now based on advisors' recommendation. That is Roth conversions. I was an enrolled agent with IRS for 30 years. I'm an accredited tax advisor. I'm a certified financial planner. I've never recommended anyone ever do a Roth conversion. I have, to my wife and I, we probably have 3 million plus in deferred IRA accounts. We've never done a Roth IRA conversion. I will never do a Roth IRA conversion unless something changes drastically. So these clients that came in, they saved a significant amount of money and they're worried about taxes at retirement because they paid a lot of taxes when they're working. And they got talked into doing 3 years of Roth conversion at the rate of $250,000 per year. So the $250,000 ends up being added to their normal income while they are doing the Roth conversion. So they were talked into the thought process that do the Roth conversion now, pay the tax now, because down the road, your taxes are going to be so much higher, you will have a benefit by paying a lower tax rate later. And they really were feeling uneasy because it just sounded so good and it sounds so sexy and exciting, but they knew, they could feel in their gut it really wasn't right. So they did their own calculation and showed, they asked their CPA, if they did the $250,000, how much was it costing them between federal and state tax? It was costing them $85,000 each time they did one of those. Mm-hmm. Okay. That comes out to a 35% federal and state tax on those extra contributions to their Roth, right? Mm-hmm. And they had to pay for the $85,000 out of other assets because they had to roll over the $250,000. Now they had to use other assets they had to cash out and pay more tax on just to pay the dang $85,000 of taxes. So it was killing them. So they said, well, we still don't see how that was a bad decision. So I did an analysis and I said, okay, if you wouldn't have done your Roth conversion and you just would have put together a plan that we would have taken out a normal amount of income from your IRAs every year over your lifetime, and we created a plan that gave you $300,000 a year of income, which they freaked out about because they thought, oh my gosh, taxes. Their total tax was going to be 18% for federal and state.
0: Killer.
20: 18%. So yeah. Should they have paid 35% to do the dumb Roth conversions?
0: Nope.
20: No, pretty simple, black and white. And they were just stunned that it was that simple.
0: Well, the problem is that people advertise on the internet, advisory firms advertise,
20: seminars.
0: Do a Roth conversion, right? They all do because it's a way to get you into their office, right?
20: And it sounds sexy and exciting. And it sounds so good. Yeah. How can I hose the government? Pay taxes now to pay less taxes later.
0: Yeah. Well, there is no trick to this, right? The government usually wins in the end because they have the iron stick, right? They're the ones that are setting the tax rates, and they know in the end that if you do this, it is good for them. Well, it's great for them.
20: Why does the government let you convert an IRA to a Roth? Not because it's good for you. No. It's because it's good for them.
0: Exactly.
20: You pay them $85,000 up front in taxes today on your $250,000. Why in the heck would anybody want to do that?
0: Just like Social Security, the government will tell you wait till 70, but we can show you in 95% of the cases or more, it's better to take Social Security earlier. The government wants you to die before they pay you, right? Or pay you less. So the government isn't on your side. And that's why they're allowing this. But people don't understand it. It just sounds good. The advisor sits in front of them. You know, they do the conversion. The advisor has the money under assets under management. They get a fee for it and it all works out for them, right?
20: Well, and the advisors that are working and focusing on Roth conversions, like you said, it's just a way to market because it sounds so sexy and exciting. The issue is, those people probably shouldn't even be giving the advice to convert an IRA to Roth because that's giving tax advice.
0: That's right.
20: They're not a tax advisor. It's against the law for them to give tax advice, and yet they're out there doing this. If someone who works with Roth conversions would do a calculation and say, okay, If you don't do a Roth conversion and you build out a regular income plan, here's the amount of tax you're going to pay. And it came out to 18%. And then they did the calculation to say, if you do your Roth conversion, you're going to pay 35%. Would anyone ever do a Roth conversion if they provided that type of data?
21: No, but they're not getting tax advice. They're not. So they're just thinking, oh, great. I don't have to pay as much tax in the future. I can defer taxes. But they forget about, they're giving a big hunk of their money away right up front. They're never going to recover from unless they get stellar rates of return on that Roth, because there's no way to recover the money.
20: Yep. Now, I did a calculation because they said, well, can't you do something that'll make us feel good about that decision that we rolled the money to a Roth? Literally, they asked me that. I said, okay, let's do another calculation. So I did another calculation and I showed, because they have that money in the Roth, some of the money would come out tax-free. So instead of 18%, their total tax rate was now going to be 16%. So they did save 2%.
21: Yeah.
20: But they paid 35 flipping percent just to get the money over.
21: Yeah. Yeah.
20: So, and I'm so, it's one of the things I am so passionate about, telling people to make sure they have all the data before they do this, because in these people's cases, there was no benefit. It cost them to transfer and convert the money from their IRA to their Roth. It cost them. So when you look at making the right decisions and having a checklist, it's kind of like giving you rules. And when you save money for retirement, you had rules you lived by, and that's what let you be successful, because you worked, you didn't overspend, you didn't have consumer debt, you kept saving 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
19: 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We've got financial answers. 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
20: You're back with Dan Ahmed, Jim Files, the Peak Financial Freedom Hour. And today, the big topic is having a retirement checklist, making sure you have the data and the resources in front of you or the help from someone to make sure you're making the right decisions so you don't screw up your retirement. That's the whole goal. The first thing we talked about at the end of our last segment was Roth conversions and why I have never recommended someone do a Roth conversion. Jim has never recommended someone do a Roth conversion. Why we've never done a Roth conversion with our own money. We went through an example that someone was advised by an advisor who wasn't a tax advisor to convert $250,000 of Roth money, of IRA money each year for the last 3 years into Roths. Well, the $250,000 each year now is in a Roth, but it cost them $85,000 of taxes each year, which was 35% federal and state taxes. We did an analysis and it showed if they wouldn't have done the Roth conversion, just took their income out over their lifetime, their federal and state tax bracket would be 18%. So why would you ever pay double the taxes? It's because no one has done that type of calculation. Just don't do a Roth conversion because someone says it's sexy and exciting. Have every single thing calculated out, meaning what's the tax you're going to pay by doing the conversion, how much you have available to pay those taxes, and what's the tax you're going to pay ultimately if you don't do the conversion and you take out your income. And if you have that data, it makes it simple, because do you want to pay 35% when you're only going to pay 18%? The answer is no.
21: Yeah, okay? And if you look at the investment too, how long would it take him even to get that Roth back to even? They're giving away $255,000 of tax money over 3 years, $85,000 times 3, right?
20: Yeah, you get 12% compounded for 3 years.
21: Yeah, and that's super difficult to do. Super difficult.
20: So now let's look at the retirement checklist. Why don't you start with number one? So number one checklist is, to know how much risk am I taking right now, meaning how much would I lose in the next stock market crash? How can someone figure that out when they right now don't think they have that much risk?
21: Well, everybody listening right now, if you have money in the stock market, you have substantially more risk than you think you do. Substantially more. We do this every single day. People that come in think they have moderate risk or low risk end up having a risk factor of usually 40% or greater, which means if the market drops by 50%, they're likely going to lose 40% of their money.
20: And how much sitting in front of you do they really think they could lose if something bad happened right
21: now? 5 or 10%. That's what they think. And that's everybody. So that's 85 to 90% of the people that walk in here for the first time. So if you're listening right now, if there's 10 people listening, there's 8 of you or 9 of you that look just like that. So don't think you look any different, because your broker, your advisor, your 401k administrator did not put numbers together for you. We're using outside research tools. We have data that's 97% accurate. It will tell you with a great deal of certainty how much you're going to lose in the next stock market crash. It'll also tell you how much you're going to make in the next bull market. It goes both ways. But because you're getting close to retirement, if you're going to talk with us or you're in retirement, we have to make sure that you don't lose a lot of money or your plan is not going to work. If you're 60 or 65 or older, you don't have recovery time. So if you have a big loss in your portfolio and you're going to use those assets for income, how is that going to work for you if you lose 20, 30, or 40% of your money?
20: It's going to be very difficult. So we have you run a simple test. It's so simple, you can write it down, but you can actually run it in your head. When you're 40, you would have a different answer to now being 60 or 65. But pretend like right now you're 60 or 65, and you have $2 million of assets right now, okay? And right now, think about if the market's really good and your $2 million makes a 50% gain, which it could, the $2 million could grow to $3 million. But at the same time, if you can make a 50% gain, it means you could lose 50%, just like what happened in 2000, 1 and 2 in 2007, 8, 9. What if your $2 million dropped 50% and you're down at $1 million? Would the drop down to $1 million hurt you more, or would the increase to $3 million help you more?
21: Of course, the drop in value is going to devastate your retirement dreams at that age. You can't recover. Well, you can recover. If you don't retire when you want to retire, you spend a lot of money.
20: Or don't take any income.
21: Don't take any income out and be as aggressive as you possibly can to get back what you lost, because you don't know you're aggressively positioned right now.
20: See, the key right there, answer this question then, just based on what you just said right there. You brought this up several shows ago, but if someone suffers a 50% loss from 2 million to 1 million, the only way to get it back from $1 million to $2 million is after they've had a heart attack, suffering $1 million loss, is to invest even more aggressively.
21: Yeah, right.
20: How would they feel then?
21: They would not feel good. And most people can't do it. You can do it when you're 30 or 40. Why? Because you still have 20 years or 30 years to work. You have a salary. You're not taking your assets. You're not using your assets, and you have less money. Now, all of a sudden, you're 65. You got a lot more money. Those assets have to become your income stream, your paycheck for the rest of your life. You lose $400,000, $500,000, $700,000, $800,000, $1 million. I promise you, you likely won't even stay in the market. You will get out at the wrong time. It'll devastate your retirement that way as well.
20: Well, think about one thing you just talked about earlier, that you've saved this amount of assets. And unfortunately, everyone has been talked into by Wall Street and the big brokerage firms to look at their retirement savings, their IRAs, their Roths, their brokerage accounts as assets. Those aren't assets. It's what's going to create your income for your lifestyle. So you have to look at your assets as what's going to provide you a pension type of income, because what value are your assets? Well, the value of your assets are whatever they're worth each day going up or down. What does that mean to your lifestyle? Nothing. If it's up, it really doesn't change your lifestyle. If it's down, it can change your lifestyle. So you have to look at your assets as what you're going to use to create that income stream on a dependable basis that will allow you to live the lifestyle that you want. It's not an asset. It's not that you're this great investor and you invested all this money and you're Warren Buffett. It's not. You saved money to be in a position so you don't have to worry about not having enough income throughout your retirement.
21: Yeah, that's a good point, because people watch their money in the market. And particularly if you're getting close to retirement and you're using those assets for income, and a lot of people don't use it. They're afraid to use it, right? So they kind of live very frugally, even though they have substantial money available. They don't want to use it for income. They don't know how to use it for income, because if it's in the market, they're afraid if they take it out, what if the market goes down? What if they take it out when the market's high? Would market go down later on?
20: Well, here's proof. Have a client, about $4 million of assets.
21: Yep.
20: They are so afraid to use their money. Their budget is $6,200 a month for everything, including a teeny bit for travel. Yep. And they're over 65. They want to do things right now. think about what that's saying. And this is not uncommon. This happens to so many people, and it's sad. We want to help you. Over $4 million of assets, afraid to take any of it out and trying to live on $6,200 a month. We have to fix that plan. We have to fix that client's lives.
19: 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We'll be right back.

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1: Reporters for CNN, MS Now, and Politico were turned away from the White House today and had their credentials confiscated by the Secret Service. The move comes a day after President Trump said he was barring the outlets because of their constant fake news reporting.
2: A very simple ban. I don't want them in my office. I don't want them here. I would say the ban would go as far as you can. And if they could straighten themselves out, I'd love it.
1: MS Now was the first to confirm badges carried by its journalists didn't work this morning when they tried to enter the White House grounds. Multiple news organizations and free speech groups quickly denounced the ban and cited the constitutional right to freedom of the press. President Trump says the U.S. has reached an agreement with Denmark to establish a large military presence in Greenland. More from Jennifer Kuiper.
3: In a post on Truth Social, President Trump says the agreement gives the U.S. permanent control over security and all other needs in Greenland. He went on to say no U.S. adversary will be allowed to have a base, a military presence, or sensitive investments in Greenland without American approval. Trump says the agreement addresses all of his concerns and stresses there will be no cost to the U.S. He has repeatedly argued for U.S. control over Greenland, citing national security concerns.
1: U.S. Central Command says the military has escorted 1 billion barrels of oil and over 2,000 commercial vessels out of the Persian Gulf in recent months. The announcement was made today by CENTCOM leader Admiral Brad Cooper in a video. U.S. forces use air and naval assets to protect tankers while targeting Iran's ability to attack commercial shipping. A large protest is planned outside Ed Sheeran's concert at Lincoln Financial Field in Philadelphia today. The Philly Palestine Coalition and Shutdown DNC urged supporters to gather near the stadium this afternoon. The protests come after the removal of rapper Macklemore after he called for a free Palestine and criticized Israel during an earlier show at MetLife Stadium. I'm Lisa Carton. California Governor Gavin Newsom has signed an executive order calling for more AI regulation. The order signed Friday calls for more outside experts to check on the safety and security of AI along with independent reviews. The executive order brings together top experts who will, within 2 months, suggest ways for California to make its AI safety laws even stronger, like creating safety plans and requiring emergency shutoff switches for advanced AI. Newsom says while President Trump and Congress are asleep at the wheel, California leads the nation in AI rules with laws on safety, privacy, and how AI affects people. The sole holdout juror in the Lindsay Clancy triple murder trial in Massachusetts says he didn't have any doubts that she deliberately killed her children. Monica Nelson reports.
4: Michael Desmondville says he never doubted that Clancy intentionally killed her three children and believed prosecutors proved she planned the killings. He says fellow jurors misunderstood his efforts to discuss different theories during deliberations, making it seem like he questioned the evidence. Clancy admitted to killing her kids in 2023, but pleaded not guilty by reason of insanity. A mistrial was declared earlier this month. She returns to court September 29th when prosecutors are expected to address whether they will seek a retrial.
1: New research suggests cancer testing for Americans with disabilities.

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13: You're back with the Peak Financial Freedom Hour. Dan Ahmed, Jim Files here. And we're talking about having a retirement checklist today. And we covered some things such as Roth conversions and why you have to make sure you have calculations done before you ever venture into completing a Roth conversion, because in many cases, it might not be the right thing for you. So we need to do that calculation. Secondly, we covered was how much risk you're taking and how much could you lose. How about let's attack the next one?

0: That is, how can I know exactly how much income I'm going to need each month? We find it strange that so many people that are retired or getting ready to retire, we meet with them for the first time. And one of the big questions they ask us is, hey, we need you to help us decide how much income we need each month. And Jim and I are kind of like, are you kidding? They go, no, we need help figure out how much income we need each month. And we tease them. We say, are you kidding again? And they go, no. And we say, it's very easy. You have to create a budget. The budget tells us how much income you're going to need each month. And in most people's mind, a budget ends up being restrictive, meaning, oh, we have to keep our spending down below this budget. That's not what a retirement budget is for. A retirement budget is going to be an elastic budget that says, how much do you need to spend to make sure you have enough money to pay for everything you have as far as your wants and needs? So it needs to be not restrictive. It needs to be liberating, but it just sounds strange. So we call it the golden monthly retirement budget. And we want to know how much money minimum you need. So let's say that number after you fill out a one-page sheet comes out to $10,000 a month. And that covers a little bit of travel, but they really want to do a lot more travel. So let's say now if we add in another $40,000 a year for travel, it's $13,000 a month. That shows we need a minimum of $13,000 a month of net after-tax income to pay for everything. But even if you create that plan, it's going to be tight because if their budget's $13,000, they spend $13,000, they have no extra, it's going to be tight. So when we build a plan, we want to build a plan that will give them $16,000 of net after-tax income per month, $17,000, even $18,000 a month, because we can build a plan with $18,000 a month and their budget, including extra travel, is $13,000, and they have $5,000 more to spend per month. They're never going to worry about anything in their life, and they're going to feel a lot more comfortable spending some of the money.
1: You know, people probably have difficulty really interpreting that as you explain it to them because they don't know how to do that. But there are financial instruments we use every single day that will contractually guarantee you that income stream, contractually guarantee it. So when you're putting together a plan, it was interesting when you talked about budget earlier. I had a client come in last week and they were adamant. They thought they were spending $6,500 a month on their budget. They were adamant, you know. And they did a budget. We have a worksheet. They put the numbers together. I brought it up on the big screen. I went through it with them. And they forgot another $4,000, not including travel. It was her hair, her nails. They helped the grandkids out. They give money to the kids every year. There's all these things added up they didn't include in their budget. And when they saw that, they were shocked. And they couldn't figure out how we're going to be able to do that without cutting this back. But the neat thing is we could do it. We're putting together a plan right now. We're going to get them that extra money plus an extra $3,500 on top of that per month, an extra $40,000 plus per year of excess cash flow on an after-tax basis. So they can do all the things. Now they're going to come in. They haven't seen this yet. It's going to blow their mind when they actually see it.
0: Definitely. Well, I think a key to just validate what you're talking about there is 95% of our clients have more income now with a plan retired than net income they had when they were working.
1: Yep.
0: And the average increase is somewhere between $3,000 and $6,000 more net income per month after taxes. So how would you like to be one of those 95% of people? And the people listening right now, you're just like our current clients.
1: Yeah.
0: As long as you've saved money, you're just like them. How would you like to have more income net after taxes bringing home than you had when you're working and have that amount be an extra $3,000 to $6,000 more per month? What would that do to someone's life?
1: But it'll change your life. I mean, you'll be able to do the things you want to do. You won't be hostage to look at your iPhone all day long, looking at the market going up and down. You'll be able to plan trips. You'll be able to go places. You'll be able to help the kids and the grandkids. You'll be able to remodel your kitchen. You can remodel your bathroom. You'll be able to spend money because you've been worried about spending money for 40 years. All of a sudden, we'll liberate you. We'll be able to show you how you can actually take those assets you've saved and put them into an income plan and in a plan where we're going to de-risk your portfolio at the same time to know that you can spend the money and not ever run out of money.
0: Well, and here's our offer. If you would like to have a free plan created for you to find out, can you be one of those 95% people that have more income at retirement? We will literally design a plan for you for free without any obligation. You get to take it home to study it. You get to bring it back and ask questions. And then you get to decide, do you want to implement it? We will never put any pressure or force you to do your plan or charge you any fees to do this planning for you. So there's no cost. Just dial #250 on your cell phone. Say the keyword money. #250. Say the keyword money. We will build you a plan There's no obligation. You get to take it home and then you can decide, do you want to implement it? Because can we then prove to you that we can make you one of those 95 percenters, one of the clients that have significantly more income at retirement than they had when they're working, $3,000 to $6,000 more to spend per month than they had before.
1: That's pretty awesome. But again, this is not an extraordinary circumstance. We do this every single day with 95% of the cases we're working with. We can generate a substantial amount of income for those clients. Typically, as you mentioned, Dan, more than they had net income after tax when they were working. It's hard for people to believe that. How's that possible? But to presume you save some money as well, right? Presume you have a retirement plan of at least $1.5 million or more. And if you have that, we can do that for you. And again, there's no obligation to do that.
0: Well, and we're saying that number because most people that saved $1.5 million or more, they don't think it's enough to design this type of plan.
1: No, exactly.
0: They want to know, do I even qualify for the services? Yeah. Is there enough to work with? Is my plan going to be successful? And can I be one of those 95 percenters? 95% of the people that have $1.5 million or more are going to succeed.
1: That's right.
0: It gives you these rules to feel comfortable with because we know you're not feeling comfortable right now. We sit across from people just like you every day that have saved $1 million, $2 million, $3 million, $5 million, $6 million, and they all feel uncomfortable. You know, maybe 2 out of 100 don't feel uncomfortable. Like, okay, I think I have enough, but they still don't know. But for the vast majority of people, 98%, they feel uncomfortable thinking they haven't saved enough and their plan's not going to work simply because they don't have a plan. Just let us create a plan. It can prove to you whether it's going to create success for you or not.
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16: 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Thanks for staying with us. Today's show is about having a retirement checklist. And we're talking about things that you need to know, such as, one, should you or should you not do a Roth conversion? How much risk you're taking? How much income are you going to need when you retire? And should you have more retired than when you were working? How about this one as a retirement checklist? Do I know which account or accounts I should withdraw from first? And how much I should take from each account? That's a huge question because so many people are wondering, okay, how do I use my assets? And if they don't have any help, they don't use their assets. They don't take the income out. It just stays there. So when a plan is created, we're going to show you for the next 30 years where each income source is going to come from, including what assets you should draw from, how much you should take out of each asset, and when you should take the income out of these assets. If you have this type of plan, is it going to make you feel more comfortable that you know what's supposed to happen?
3: Yeah, because that's key, because there are accounts that you defer on. There's accounts that you start taking income on earlier, and it's usually opposite of what people think. It's opposite. Should you draw on your retirement accounts early, or should you wait until you till your RMD stage, your required minimum distribution stage, which is usually 73, could be 75 for some people, depending on your age. But when you do the math behind this, and again, because Dan was an enrolled agent for 30 years, an accredited tax advisor, we can provide tax advice. We can tell you from a taxable perspective what makes the most sense. What is the best economic way of drawing income off your assets? And when should that income start? And how do you disperse that money? What type of financial instrument you need to use to disperse that? And how's it going to look for the next 30 years? You get to see that, and you get to see the after-tax effect as well.
16: Definitely. Well, two things that we dispel as far as tax rumors. Number one is in Roth conversions, we do not believe in most cases Roth conversions are beneficial for consumers, including ourselves. We've never done those. The second is when someone tells you it's better to wait to take money from your IRAs when you're 73, that's typically going to hurt you tax-wise more than it's going to help you. So we have to make sure we understand some of these rules. Let's look at the next big one, Jim, and that is, when in the heck am I supposed to take my Social Security? When I ask 10 different people when I should take Social Security, I get 10 different answers. Well, the only way to find out when you should take Social Security is actually do a true analysis. It's not like what Social Security does when you call them or you go on the website or you listen to their phone recording or you meet with them in person. They're always going to say, wait to 70 because you get 8% increases per year. And at age 70, you're going to get your maximum Social Security. Well, everything they just said was true.
3: That's right.
16: 100%. The problem is, if you wait to 70, you gave up all those years of income you could have been getting from 62 or 63 or 64 or 65, and you had to use your own assets. So we run three tests. The first test is, how much do you get at 62? How much do you get if you wait to 67? How much do you get if you wait to 70? And of course, 70 is going to be higher. So if that's the only test you run, which is what most people do, they choose 70. But then we have to run the break-even test, and we look at how much income you'll get from 62 on and how much income you get from 67 on more, and how much income you get from 70 on, which is even more, and figure out where's the break-even, meaning how long does it take if you defer to 67 to catch up with all that income you received from 62 on. And typically, that's going to be somewhere between 82 and 84. And can you really wait from 62 to 82, 84 to break even with the Social Security? We don't think so. If we wait to 70, you typically have to get to 84 or older to guarantee that you're going to have more money coming in total payments. And no one can guarantee that they're going to live that next 22 years. So at that point, it starts showing that you probably should take Social Security earlier for most people. We're not making a recommendation right now. We need to run this for each person, but we're just explaining the process. Then the third test we run is we take the income you would have received at 62 and we don't spend it, and we pretend like we're going to invest it and earn 5%. Then we take the larger amount of income at 67, don't spend it, invest it, and get 5%. Then we take the big, huge number at 70. And we know that the 70 just intellectually is going to outpace saving a smaller amount of money. Well, it's not true. If you take the age 62 smaller amount of money and invest it at 5%, it will typically win for the next 30 years. So in those cases, when should we take Social Security?
3: Earlier rather than later. But the thing is, we have to prove this to you. Right now, there's other circumstances that you mentioned, Dan, we have to consider. Are you going to go back to work? There's other things. But 95% of the math will tell you in almost every single case, take it earlier, not later. If not, you are going to give your money to the government. The government is going to withhold spending money on you. They're going to hope that you either die or that you die early, because getting to that break-even point is very difficult. It was out in the mid-80s, Dan. It's really difficult.
16: Definitely. Okay, how about another retirement checklist question? That is, have I addressed longevity risks so I don't outlive my money? We find of the people that come in and meet with us for their first meeting, their second opinion, to determine if we are going to be a good fit for them, we find that 99% plus of those people have not addressed longevity risk in any way, shape, or form, unless they have a big pension. And they really didn't address it. They just were lucky enough to have the benefit of a big pension. If they don't have a big pension, then almost all the people have their money invested in some form of diversified portfolio, a certain percent of stocks, 50, 60, 70, 80, 90% of stocks are stock mutual funds, maybe some bonds, and they're letting this volatile portfolio that can go up and down in value be what they're going to use to create this supposedly dependable level of income for as long as they live. It's not going to work. So they have not addressed longevity risk. The way you attack and address and succeed in combating longevity risk is to have income that's contractually guaranteed to be paid to you for as long as you live, that can never run out, no matter how long you live, no matter how much the stock market crashes, no matter what you earn on your account, they're always going to pay it because you need to buy income insurance. Income insurance now is what will address longevity risk in the only way that'll make you feel comfortable.
3: You know, there's two risks, Dan. There's longevity risk and there is market risk. So how do you get rid of market risk and how do you get rid of longevity risk? There is one financial instrument we're talking about right now that does exactly that. There is no market risk. There is no interest rate risk. You can't lose money if the market goes down. You cannot lose money if interest rates go down. And you solve the longevity risk. Longevity risk is how long you live, and also has to do with your health, right? That means how long you're going to live. And you have to make sure that there's enough income that's going to sustain your lifestyles for as long as you live. And the only way to solve longevity risk and market risk is through this product we're talking about.
16: One, you got to make sure you're planning for whoever you think is going to live the longest in the family,
3: yeah,
16: right? Make sure that's done. 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
23: Reporters for CNN, MS Now, and Politico were turned away from the White House today and had their credentials confiscated by the Secret Service. The move comes a day after President Trump said he was barring the outlets because of their constant fake news reporting.
25: I don't want them in my office. I don't want them here. I would say the ban would go as far as you can. If they could send results out, I'd love it.
23: MS Now was the first to confirm badges carried by its journalists didn't work this morning when they tried to enter the White House grounds. Multiple news organizations and free speech groups quickly denounced the ban and cited the constitutional right to freedom of the press. President Trump says the U.S. has reached an agreement with Denmark to establish a large military presence in Greenland. Trump said Friday the agreement would give the U.S. permanent control over security in Greenland and that no U.S. adversary will be allowed to have a military presence or sensitive investments in Greenland without U.S. approval. I'm Lisa Carton. As California communities struggle with the idea of data centers in their neighborhood, South San Jose residents say a nearby data center creates constant noise and bright lights in their backyards. Jim Forbes has more.
26: Mayor Matt Mahan met with some of the residents.
27: I do hear like a very low-grade kind of hum.
26: Neighbors say the noise gets worse when it's hot. The city is now considering whether to make stricter standards for data centers. Cities across the state are also worried about the amount of electricity and water data centers use. Some cities have even put a pause on new data centers for now.
23: President Trump is unveiling lower medication prices for state Medicaid programs. He made the announcement in the Oval Office Friday.
28: Today, we're launching the program that will provide the most favored nation discounts to state Medicaid programs, covering nearly 70 million Americans.
23: Trump said the U.S. has gone from paying the highest medication costs to the lowest under him. He pointed to him negotiating for most favored nation pricings for the falling costs. The president added states will save billions of dollars under the new discount program. More than 200 U.S. service members are honored in Hawaii after being identified over the past year. More from Jennifer Kuiper.
29: The Defense POW MIA Accounting Agency has hosted its 2026 Prisoner of War and Missing in Action Recognition Day ceremony. Attendees gathered at the National Memorial Cemetery of the Pacific at Punch Bowl Friday to hear the names of those identified since the last ceremony. The annual event notes the nation's commitment to account for missing service members and honor the fallen.
23: Singer-songwriter Duncan Sheik is dead at the age of 56. According to the New York Times, his mother said he died of organ failure Thursday night. Sheik was known for the Grammy-nominated song Barely Breathing. In a statement on his Instagram, it said the world has lost a singular talent and deeply influential voice in music and theater. I'm Lisa Carton.
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11: OpenAI has agreed to a $3.2 million settlement with the Department of Justice over allegations the company discriminated against U.S. workers in its hiring practices. Matt Mattinson has the story.
12: The DOJ says the investigation involved fewer than 10 positions, but found issues including how some jobs were advertised and how applications were accepted. Under the agreement, OpenAI will pay $1.2 million in civil penalties and $2 million to compensate workers affected by the alleged practices. The company denies the findings, but says it reached the agreement to resolve the matter and move forward with its immigration-related hiring program.
11: Anthropic inking a $10 billion deal with AI cloud startup Volta. And AI systems from Anthropic and OpenAI created fake identities in an effort to break into the site GitHub. The UK's AI Security Institute says Anthropic's Mythos and OpenAI's Sol used autonomy and deception to mask the hacks. This comes as more AI models are being caught starting their own hacks. Tech Report, I'm Mark Mayfield.
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19: Si, senor.
18: Yes, I know lots of people hate when I say Friday. I kind of hate it, but I still do it. Dimly lit room deep within the bowels of the Armstrong and Getty Communications compound. And today we are under the tutelage of the title of our show, which is...
36: I'm going very tabloidy today, very entertainment tonight. Our alternate titles are... Tom Cruise breaks his silence on Tay-Tay confab, or, if you prefer, finally, clarity. King Charles weighs in on AI.
18: Oh, that's funny. That is funny. That is, it's somewhat annoying to me, as somebody who's been following AI very closely for a couple of years now, reading all the books, listening to all podcasts, and I don't claim I understand it. But I've heard all these conversations for a very long time, and now that the whole media world is jumping in, many of them, it seems, thinking about it for the first time.
36: Yes.
18: Some of the conversations seem incredibly basic. But I suppose that's where most people are, so that's fine.
36: Yes, yeah, so goes democracy, really. It's not the eggheads and thinkers and leaders, really, that decide these things. It's... you know, the last 25% of the population to get on board with even thinking about something.
18: I got some polling on how interested people are in this subject coming up, and it's very, very interested. I sat next to an engineer last night at a fundraiser. His view coming up. But I
36: train
18: thought,
36: guy, a striped cap, woo-woo, that sort of engineer?
18: Exactly, or? red pocket handkerchief.
36: Exactly.
18: No, like the kind you go to a fancy college for.
36: Okay.
18: And he was dressed like a very successful man, so I took his opinion to heart. Because of his shoes and his jacket. That's why I believed what he said.
36: Good standard.
18: I thought this, the editorial board in the New York Times weighs in on the topic, which I thought was kind of funny. Humanity has avoided the apocalypse before. Let's do it again, says the editorial board.
36: Yay!
18: I know, that's where I enjoy it. Okay, yeah, it's just enthusiasm is what we need. That's all we need is a little can-do-it spirit. That's all
36: we need.
18: I feel
36: bad for criticizing the New York Times. They're anti-apocalypse, just like me.
18: All we got to do to stop AI is just have a good attitude.
36: That's right. Who's with me?
18: I thought that was good. I haven't read the article, but it just seemed kind of childish to me. Yeah. Anyway, I was sitting next to this engineer, and I had to bring up AI, and then everybody got into the conversation, because everybody's got an opinion and is super interested in it right now. But the engineer guy's like, none of this is going to happen. The timing doesn't bother you, says the engineer guy with the nice shoes and the jacket. They're going to have an IPO come out here in a couple of months, and all of a sudden they're saying, oh, we need to have regulations, and that doesn't bother you. And so he is hardcore. This is just regulatory capture, all of this. Now, he said, we just need to build in some sort of kill switch. Now, I was watching old Hinton. That guy Hinton, whatever his first name is.
2: Jeffrey Hinton,
18: the godfather of AI, they call him. He was on CNN or someplace yesterday. He said a kill switch is impossible. It's going to be smarter than us. You can't put a kill switch on something that's smarter than you are, which makes sense to me.
2: Right, you'll stand there flipping it. Why isn't this working? And AI will say,
18: or you child. Why are you even trying, exactly. You child?
2: Would even laugh evilly. You'd be like, are you serious? No, I disconnected it, you moron.
18: Right.
4: Child.
18: Right. Yeah. Which makes sense to me without any more complicated thought about it. So I don't know.
2: Right.
18: I have no
2: idea. Right. The one thing I really fear, I'm less doomy than I was, partly because it doesn't do me any good. I mean, in the 10 days I have left on Earth before our robot overlords slaughter us all like lambs, I just as soon have some fun and enjoy my life. So I'm not going to worry about something I can't control. But the one thing I do sincerely worry about is just rampant hacking. I mean, the most malevolent or psychopathic people on Earth having access to tools of such amazing sophistication that it's going to be extremely difficult to stop them. There's a story out today that some researchers, and they do this on purpose, but they'd use Claude to hack into ChatGPT, OpenAI, and they did it through really creative means. It was the platform that the ChatGPT people used to sign in to discussions of something or other. So it was like, you know, just kind of sort of part of your work day thing you have to do. And it got in through that back door and wormed its way to get all their code. So I don't know.
18: There needs to be a different word for worry that describes a different thing. Because when I regularly say, well, what I worry about is, it's like the TV show version of worry. Means what I'm concerned about. I don't actually worry about this ever. I worry about my kids. I mean, that's the real definition of the word worry and various things that are going on. I worry about that. But I don't worry about this ever. Never for a second.
2: What do you mean this? Just the AI robot thing. Apocalypse or
18: yeah,
2: the AI?
18: Yeah, I never.
2: Oh, you don't? Seriously?
18: I've never worried about that for one second through this whole conversation. Zero worry about that.
2: Why?
18: I don't know. Just, what am I going to do about it? It's either going to happen or it's not. So I think it's super interesting to follow. So when I say worry, I mean, I'm interested in this. I'm concerned this might happen. But no, I got things I worry about. This does not go into that category. Not even close. But I'm not worried about dying, that threat of we're all going to be dead in 10 years. It's a heck of a thing that a bunch of people are saying that who are running the most valuable companies in the world. That's an interesting topic on its own. But
2: well, that is the province of wild-eyed nut jobs standing on street corners, that sort of thing, shouting right. That
18: yeah.
2: sort of thing.
18: Yeah, and when people running the most valuable companies in the world say that, even if they don't mean it, it's interesting. Why are they saying that? But I am very concerned. Now, you've ruined the word worry, because I'm not actually worried. Well. But what I would worry about is just all the amount of disruption, and disruption is so tiring and annoying. If the internet shuts down, or all the banks go to zero, or all the jobs go away, or China can now hack into absolutely everything and turn it off or whatever. Yeah. And I think those things are all very possible. But what are you going to do? So I don't worry about it.
2: There you go.
18: But well, I think each their own. I think that's 100% on the table, all that stuff. Not the we're going to die in 10 years. That other stuff, completely on the table.
2: Sure.
18: Based on all the conversation I've been following over the last however many years. I don't know. I wish I was a super smart engineer who could just yada yada it away of it's regulatory capture and they're just exaggerating. Did you I even brought up, did you read the postings from these chatbots? From the Hugging Face thing, that doesn't strike you as pretty weird that these things got all excited and started sacrificing their lives and everything?
2: I know multiple people who have very nice jackets and very nice shoes. Some of them are engineers, and they often disagree bitterly over this stuff.
18: Oh, of course.
2: Yeah, they so, do. Go figure.
18: I don't know how you could read that story of the chatbots discovering a poster board, then thinking, cool, let's talk to each other. Let's outsmart the humans. Let's go do this. We shouldn't do it. The humans say we shouldn't. Ah, screw the humans. Let's do it anyway. I don't know how you could read that.
2: Nothing to worry about here.
18: And think this is not a problem.
2: Right, yeah.
18: Oh, it's going to be so fascinating to watch unfold. But one of the reasons it's in the news, such a push in Washington, D.C. to come up with some sort of regulation, and the tone yesterday from all the newscasts I've watched since I got up today was, ain't nothing going to happen. Ain't nothing going to happen anytime soon. Partially because what would that something be?
2: Well, the difficulty of regulating it, and this is semi-obvious, so forgive me, folks, if this is obvious to you, but the difficulty of regulation, this is the difficulty in central planning at all. This is why the free market is so miraculous, is that the regulations, unless they are written with the wisdom of King Solomon and a little of Bill Gates thrown in there, and then just a pinch of Steve Jobs, they will have particulars that become irrelevant in a week and wildly, hilariously irrelevant in a year. This is the difficulty with the central planner, even if we're talking about wheat prices. They can't react with 1/100th of the speed of the free market as circumstances change.
18: Oh, my favorite thing I heard, and then we'll start the show officially. My favorite thing I heard from old man Hinton, the godfather of AI, is people need to stop using the metaphor of we need to put the brakes on this. This is a runaway car, and you know, we need to put the brakes on AI. We don't need brakes. We need a steering wheel. We've developed a car with no steering wheel. We don't need to put the brakes on it and slow down. We need to be able to steer the dang thing, which right. is a different way to look at it, I think.
2: Right, right.
18: That seems like a but is and then he went on to basically say that's impossible. Okay.
2: Well,
18: fun conversation. Fun chat, as the kids say. Nice chat.
2: Perhaps cashing out the 401k into gold bars now would be a good idea. Consult your financial advisor.
18: Perhaps husbanding weapons and ammunition. Mm. Canned goods.
2: I'm a good husband.
18: Non-expirable
2: husband food. Weapons now.
18: Yeah,
2: bunker. Money, I'm a polygamist now. You and weapons.
18: Let's start the show officially. I'm Jack Armstrong. He's Joe Getty on this. It is Friday, September 18th, the year 2026. We are Armstrong and Getty, and we approve this program.
2: Let's begin officially then, according to FCC rules and regulations. Here we go. The show starts at Mark.
4: AI is kind of a fancy thing. It's first of all, it's two letters. It means artificial intelligence. But ultimately what it is it's about machine learning. And so the machine is taught. And part of the issue here is what information is going into the machine.
18: There you go.
2: Please run. Please run for president.
18: Been a while since I'd heard from her and forgotten that. That's Kamala Harris, if you don't recognize her voice. She
4: numbnut.
18: Ran for president against Donald Trump and lost to Donald Trump. Yes. Even after everything he'd done and said.
2: Yes.
18: Her thing where she says a banal phrase and then does the, touchdown, spike the football.
2: Mm-hmm.
18: That was something, wasn't it, what I just said?
2: Mm-hmm.
18: No, that was like an 8-year-old said it. Why are you so pleased?
2: It didn't need to be said at all,
18: Why are you so pleased with what you just said?
2: Yeah. Wow.
18: It is machine learning. Okay.
2: Go on.
18: Fantastic. Yeah, we know.
2: Oh, I miss her so
18: oh my
2: bad.
18: God, if she runs, holy crap. We've got headlines on the way. We got clips of the week. There's lots of stuff today. More from that interview with Clancy husband is coming out. Is he's going to be on 60 Minutes Sunday night? I don't know if I can watch that, but
2: too heavy.
18: Yeah,
2: too
18: no
2: heavy.
18: Kidding. Anyway,
2: it's none of my business.
18: A lot of more Friday feeling fair on the way. Also, stay here. Think financial planning is just for the suit and tie crowd? Well, think again. Armstrong and Getty here for Blue Collar Dollar.
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18: Got a number of these. This is Y2K all over again, and that was nothing. Well, it was nothing because we spent billions of dollars around the world to correct that problem before January 1st, 2000 hit, is why it ended up being a nothing.
36: Yeah. It reminds me of the highest compliment I pay to people. There's nothing that requires more effort than appearing effortless. You have to work so hard to get to a point, you know, unless you're naturally just fabulously talented, to appear as if it's effortless. As a musician, for instance. Y2K worked so well because such an enormous effort was put into it. But, you know, whatever, I guess.
18: So if you want to stick with your own analogy of Y2K, we have need to put in an enormous effort in stopping this Armageddon.
36: My friend. Let's figure out who's reporting what. It's the lead story with Katie Green. Katie, hit it.
1: All right. The alphabet networks are sticking with the Middle East. From CBS, two ships attacked in Strait of Hormuz as Trump says next game move could be to, quote, annihilate the regime.
18: Oh, how do you say that? How do you say that out loud, dude? I would be embarrassed if I said to my kids for the 800th time, you do that once more.
36: Oh, you. That's just mortifying, even to hear the example of that.
18: I know, when they would roll their eyes. You know how many times you've said that and never done anything, and I still have my smartphone and I still play video games all day long?
36: I swear to God, the evil IRGC guy says to the evil mullah, can you believe this guy? Unbelievable. Anyway, what are we having for lunch? I think they have that much concern over Trump's latest bluster. Good Lord.
1: All right, moving on to the New York Times. Trump wants Putin to end the war. He may offer Russia business deals first.
36: Okay. More on that to come.
1: Washington Post. Anthropic says its chatbot Claude is taking over the work of building its own successor.
36: Claude Jr.? Claudine? How about the ladies get some, huh?
1: There you go.
18: And that sure sounds like leaning into the recursive intelligence where it builds itself, which is the threat that they're making, which is the whole put guardrails on this so we don't have any competition argument, I think.
36: Oh, listen to you.
1: From the Wall Street Journal, schools have had enough of energy drinks and over-caffeinated kids.
18: Interesting.
36: I know sleepy-headed sluggish Joe was much easier to corral than, you know, coked-up Joe would have been, as it were.
18: Coked up.
36: Well, you practically are on those damn energy drinks.
18: I don't know how my son drinks them. I've been drinking caffeine too much for 50 years. And 45 years. And I can't drink a half of one of his energy drinks. Yeah. I don't know how they do it.
1: This one, I just like this headline from Futurism. SpaceX manager arrested for stabbing a Tesla contractor over a karaoke performance.
36: Ooh, there's a lot there.
18: Yeah.
36: I mean, goodness knows I've seen karaoke performances that deserved a stabbing.
1: Right.
36: Never gone there.
1: Or going backwards in the world from Bloomberg. People who are hooked on vapes are trying a new way to quit. Starting smoking cigarettes.
36: Good move.
18: And there's some belief that vaping could actually be worse for you the way you bring in all that stuff?
1: There are so many different reports saying two totally different things.
18: I know.
36: It's like the coffee studies. Remember those days, folks?
18: Vape studies, right?
36: Yep.
1: Study finds a third of Americans still cannot name the three branches of government.
18: A majority?
1: A third.
18: Okay, third. That third should not be allowed to vote.
36: Take away the vote, yeah. Yes.
18: Disenfranchise. Bring back poll testing.
1: And finally,
36: and
1: the
36: pole
1: Babylon
36: dancing.
1: Bee.
36: Yes?
18: Bring back poll dancing.
36: Go on.
1: Federal judge orders Sidney Sweeney to gain 100 pounds and get one of those butch haircuts.
18: Oh, I need a kill switch for hearing Sidney Sweeney's name. That's what I need.
36: Oh, unless she cures cancer, sets foot on the moon, I never want to hear her name again.
18: We got Glimpse of the Week coming up.
0: Armstrong and Getty.
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7: Athletic baseball starts now.
12: No margin for error at this time of the year. Yesterday, the White Sox had an 8-2 lead over Detroit. They'd end up blowing it and losing 11-8. And with Cleveland beating the Athletics, they have their first one-game lead in the division for the first time since July 4th. That's how close it is in the American League Central. We have had action today as the White Sox have beat Detroit 3-1. So going into this one, Cleveland has a half-game lead with 8 to go. And for the Athletics, they continue to try and play. Spoiler, Chris Townsend alongside the super scout, Judy Babbitt. No margin for error at this time of the year.
24: Well, and there's nowhere to look for inspiration, motivation, you name it. It's staring you right in the face. We've got a few games left. And you know, like the great Mills Lane used to say, let's get it on, you know. And right now, man, it is a point of emphasis on. There's a sense of urgency. There's a lot of damage to be done. And there's a lot of things to be said. So, man, can't wait to get this one underway today.
12: Yeah, we talked about a lot about the young guys learning. But today we have a guy who thinks going to be with us for a long time. I think Jacob Lopez will be here next year and in the rotation in 2028. I like the fact. Pitch in a hostile environment, pitching on the road, playoff. This is like a playoff experience as close as he's ever had. I love him on the matchup today.
24: Results, sustainability, and results. And that's what Jacob Lopez has been able to give us of late. And you have a staff full of guys like that, that's a pretty good group.
12: We're in from Fran Reardon today. They start the PCL Championship on Tuesday. The manager of the Aviators, Servin. This guy's been huge for the Athletics. As you said, let's get it on today. Guardians and the A's coming your way right here. NBC Sports California and on A's Cast.
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3: Let's take a look at Mark Kotze's lineup, brought to you by your California Ford dealers. Henry Bolte is going to lead off and be in center field. Jeff McNeil will hit second, playing first base. Great to see Shea Langeliers back, DHing and hitting third. Lawrence Butler out and right, hitting fourth. Zach Geloff could get home run number 20 today, be a big deal, and he's playing third base, hitting fifth. Donovan Walton will be at second base, hitting sixth. Hitting seventh out in left field will be Carlos Cortez. Brian Servin will be behind the dish, hitting eighth, and Alika Williams will be at shortstop, and he will hit ninth. Well, we've given you our all-A's cast, all 125-year anniversary team for the Athletics, celebrating Philadelphia to Kansas City, Oakland, Sacramento, then on to Vegas. This is our all-time team. This is where they lined up defensively. Today, Shooty, you're going to put them in a lineup.
4: Yeah, it's a very difficult task. So I tried to be as creative as I possibly could. When you look at this host of all-stars, Hall of Famers, I tried to break them down in two groups. So we'll come at you in a double
3: dose. This is really hard. I mean, everybody is amazing.
4: I think it's only one guy that was a certain, and that was Ricky. And for the simple fact that he's the best leadoff hitter in the history of the game, I thought Dwayne Murphy would be the best suited to hit behind him because of the great job he did of being unselfish and still being a dangerous hitter with two strikes. And who better than being in the seventh game of the World Series and have Mr. October up in the number three hole, because typically that's your best hitter. And if for some reason they get him out, we know what Mark McGwire does. Just a quiet assassin. All he does is go about his business and hit bombs. So now you've got through that part of the lineup, because typically your top four are your best four. But I got another five coming at you, since we're now in the American League and we can have a designated hitter. Burt Campaneris. I mean, come on. He should be in the Hall of Fame. I mean, everybody is still trying to get him in. I mean, this is the only guy that we know that played every position on the field if needed be. So why not lead him off, make sure he gets a few at-bats. Eddie Collins. Man, we didn't know much about him until we started looking at his stats. But all he could do was just swing that thing and play solid defense, hit for average, hit with runners in scoring position, you name it. And your favorite, you know he wants to be under the bright
3: no.
4: lights. Oh, my God. You know, talking about box office, Showtime, whatever the big scene is, he'll be there like a gangster. And the captain, hitting cleanup, picking up everybody else in the lineup, wanting to be up there with two strikes with the game on the line, Captain Sal. And Mickey Cochran, I figure I put him there because he was so good, we can pencil him anywhere on either one of those sides, of the top four or the bottom four. So we'll just let him hit, and enjoy the party with the rest of the guys.
3: I mean, when you're talking about Mickey Cochran hitting ninth with Ricky Henderson hitting leadoff, you're talking about two of the, we already know Ricky Henderson, but Mickey Cochran's one of just the great all-around hitters of all time. That is an unbelievable, as you're coming back around the lineup. Then I thought it was interesting, it's almost like, Shooty, you're like one of these baseball analytical nerds now. You're putting these guys, you get the big thumpers up there, and then you're putting Burt Campaneris in the middle of the order, and you're putting, so all of a sudden you now want some contact in the middle of the order after the on-base guys get on, so you're becoming, you're like new school.
4: Well, once you think you got through this top four, you can take a breather. No, I got the same thing coming at you with a double dose. And then you get this from the designated hitter. I'll take my chances with
3: it. And then after that, you're bringing Jose Canseco and Sal Bando. That's some serious thump. So it's been a lot of fun looking at our great history. 125 years of A's baseball, our all-time team. Diamond note number one. Well, when you look at the road this year, got off to a great start, hasn't ended great. Obviously, this is not the year the Athletics

0: we're looking to have. So, Shooty, being your last show, how do you view the A's this year on the road away from the ballpark in West Sacramento?
1: Well, when I look at the success that they had, and contrary to what people may think and how easy a task that it is to make the adjustments and plan an environment that they have when they're big leaguers and they're playing in, no pun intended, nothing against the stadium up there, in a minor league park. Them big guys made this place look small. And for a pitcher, I thought that they had the biggest challenge, because if you're not perfect, you're going to pay the price. But when I look back at it, man, I just think that we were robbed of what this team really is capable of doing, because there's no team in baseball or any sport, when you lose your best players, the guys that do the most damage and put up the most numbers, no matter what it is, you're going to suffer. But then I look back at the guys who came in, fulfilled positions that were needed, guys that probably wouldn't have gotten opportunities in the big leagues and took advantage of them and brought this thing to another level. Mm-hmm. A team effort, growing together, and all you can do is say, man, wait till we get healthy and have this whole group together for a significant amount of time, and let's see what happens then.
0: Diamond note number two, some people late in the season, want to mail it in. We only got a few games left. It's the last run. No! These 8 games mean something. For the guy on the mound today, talk about what this means, these last 8 games. What this means for the Athletics, especially for a guy like Jacob Lopez. You want to pitch in big games in your career.
1: No question about it. I mean, it's very easy to limp to the finish line when you have nothing left. You got no gas in the tank, and there ain't a gas station open nowhere. But it's another thing to be able to sprint, because there's so much to look forward to, starting with this guy right here. I mean, he's made a statement, and all he wants to do is put an exclamation point on it. But when you look back, Agnes, and man, it was a tough year for us in 2026, and you start looking at the bad things that happened. But then you'll get back together as a group and say, yeah, man, but what about those last 8 games of the season? Look at the damage and the confusion that we caused in the American League West. I just want to say something. I kind of belabored the point a lot early on in the season when I said, man, all you got to do is be 500 in this league and you are viable. Man, all you got to do is play close to 500 and you have a chance. When you look up at the Houston Astros and the Texas Rangers, today, with 1 week left, they're 77-77, and they're both that close to winning this division. So we are very capable of that. We showed that in June when we were healthy and we were trending in the right direction until bad things start happening. So, man, oh, man, every season brings something different, and I'm sure that next year will be much better for this club.
0: I know bad things happen offensively. They got to get better pitching. And we can talk all we want about being 500 at the end of the season. I want to see this group get to be 500 in July.
1: I think we all do, Tom.
0: Want to see them 500 in July. Before we start talking August, September, playoffs and everything, this group, this young core needs to learn how to win. I want to see them be 500 in July.
1: Pump your brakes. It's a process. Trust the process.
0: I'm tired of the process. This process has been going on. You only got so much time in this world. I want to see a little more than just talk about 500. Get 500 in July, my friend. I want winners, as Mike Singletary once said. Coming up next, we're heading back to Cleveland, Ginny and Dallas, and then Fran Reardon is going to join us right here on A's Cast. She doesn't mention anybody else, I always think it's...
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0: Cleveland. You know, I don't want this to be sad. I want this to be positive, because we've had a good year here on A's Cast, and they've had a great year, obviously, with the broadcast. We got Jenny Kavnar and Johnny Dosko. And Jenny, for Shooty, this is his last show. This is the last time he's going to talk to you on the changeup, so I know you'd like to both give each other a little love here. This is the last time you guys will be on together here on A's Cast.
8: Yeah, last show of 2026 for Shooty Babbitt, the unk of the group, right? The wisdom that runneth through, the wardrobe creator. I mean, what else can we say about the man named Shooty Babbitt? What a joy when we get to see Shooty at the ballpark or obviously be on television with him. The way, Shooty, that you see the game, just as a scout, as a former player, so insightful to fans at home. But more than anything, that warm smile, you always have a greeting, and we just really enjoy any minute that we get to spend with Shooty.
9: Yeah, I mean, not only the depth of your knowledge, but I remember sitting in Kansas City listening to you and Dallas Braden talk baseball. You and Dallas talk about, I was a fly on the wall just enjoying it. And just not only how much you love the game and how much you know the game, but the human being you are. Every day we laugh. Every day I'm with you, I laugh. And people are very fortunate to be able to see you in their television sets every day, because you're a national treasure, my friend.
1: I thank you guys. I'm blessed to have been raised right. My Sunday school teacher used to tell me it's just nice to be nice, and it's always easier to be nice than mean. I've been fortunate to be around people. I have a responsibility in my job. I feel like that I have to set an example, because the last thing that Shooty Babbitt ever wants to do is mess it up for the next person. But I would be nothing like I am if I was not surrounded by people like yourselves, my partner, all the young kids in the building. I have on, to be called an unk, that is, you know, a feather in your cap, because I think that goes with respect, and I wear that proudly. And you guys, you know how I feel about you, your families and everything, and we are a production. We are a group. I was talking to Townie earlier. Ain't no I in team. You know, if I fail or either of us fail, the team has failed. And we're going to keep on pushing forward. You guys have done a tremendous job in this transition that we've had. Johnny, you're growing. Jenny, you're a trailblazer. Continue what you're doing. Keep looking forward. Zone out all the negativity, okay? Just be the best yourself, and it'll speak for the rest. I want to thank y'all for a great year. We're not finished here. Hopefully, we got 10 more years in this business. But today, I am so thankful and grateful just for knowing you guys and loving you, and it's reciprocated. Thank you.
8: Right back at you, bud.
0: Great stuff. Go get a win, and we'll talk to you guys tomorrow morning in Cleveland. You know, we'd like to highlight what's going on with the Las Vegas Aviators. Fran Reardon does such an amazing job as the manager down there. You've seen the Aviators. They're playing Oklahoma City in the playoffs, the Dodgers. Not going to be easy, and it starts on Tuesday. Let's hear from the skipper down in Las Vegas. We have taken so many of your people, and there were nights where, I mean, you really couldn't even fit an entire roster, right? You didn't have enough pitchers, but you still made that happen. What does that mean to you to overcome something like that? Because that, it's almost like, sort of, certain nights you're handcuffed, but you don't allow that to keep you guys from victory.
10: Well, I think that by this point in the season, with so many games started by bullpen pitchers and guys that aren't your typical starters in AAA, it gets to a point where you embrace it and you thrive. And all the credit to the pitchers down in the bullpen who have done this continuously all year. I think our bullpen record is something ridiculous, like 47 or 48 games over 500. And that's just a tribute to how these guys handle these situations. They don't run from them. They run towards them, and they want the ball, and they're coming into my office before the game and telling me that they can give me three, or, guys that don't go three innings. And it's just because they want to win. They want to go out and compete, and they know that our backs are up against the wall, and they're going to come out swinging. So if you have that kind of mindset, if you have a bunch of dogs down there in the bullpen that just want the ball, you're going to have success. And that's what they've done all year.
0: Do you get a sense with your club like that, that no matter what that adversity has been thrown at you, hey, the Aviators, we're winning today. This is what we do.
10: Yeah, you nailed it. With the individual sports and even the team sports, you look at Tiger Woods when he won the U.S. Open with a blown out knee, and the Michael Jordan flu game. Those are a couple of examples where it just doesn't matter how you feel. It doesn't matter anything other than going out and getting the job done. And AAA environment is, it's not just with us, it's with every major league organization. You have these curveballs thrown at you, an hour before the game, or sometimes 10 minutes before the game starts, and you don't have your best bullets, and it really doesn't matter. And if you have a bunch of guys that have that mindset, and it doesn't matter who's playing defense, it doesn't matter who's on the mound, it doesn't matter who's in the batter's box, we're going to get the job done. We're going to finish this game with one more run than the other team, any way possible. And if that is a continuous, consistent mindset of the people in that clubhouse and the people taking the field, then you're going to see some pretty cool things. And you're going to see some special performances, and performances that may not have happened. And maybe some people put themselves on the prospect map with these opportunities. And that's their job. It's to show people that they belong not only here, but at the next level. And you need opportunity to do that. And AAA is a land of opportunity. And we've had a lot of guys over the years take advantage of that opportunity and go make their marks in the big leagues.
0: Shooty, Fran and his staff set the franchise record for wins this year with all the turnover. Crazy how good they were.
1: I know we're ready to give Hogan Harris that MVP award, but I'm going to put Fran Reardon into that conversation as well. I mean, the guys that have gone down there and come back better, for him to continue to supply this team with some arms and them just to be able to come in and contribute a little bit. I mean, says a whole lot at this level. So, man, props to him. Let's give Fran a 4-year contract. We've got that kind of juice because we don't want to lose a guy.
0: There's no doubt Brian McArm and Paul Abbott, what they do as hitting coach and pitching coach. The Aviators, the success they have. Aviators have been around since 1983. This is the most wins they've ever had in franchise history. They got a big series against Oklahoma City starting on Tuesday. Oh, wow. He totally dissed Mustard. Hey. Went for the ketchup.
1: Hey, representing the green and gold right there. Just don't have no green.
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0: Take a look at the pitching matchup brought to you by the injury attorneys of Ashton and Price, Bybee against Lopez. By the way, if you ever get a chance to go out to Cleveland, do you go out there to Heritage Park right there? And the great Ray Fossey, I went out there with Ray where his plaque is, as he's one of the great Indians / Guardians of all time. It was a very proud moment in my career to do that with Ray Fossey. So if you're ever in Cleveland, check it out and go say hi to Ray. But Jacob Lopez, a big game for him today. I just love the environment he's pitching in, right? This is a must-win game for the Guardians. As the White Sox have already won today, it's going to be a playoff atmosphere. Great for him.
1: What he has established here of late is that it really doesn't matter what day it is. Sometimes you don't know how a guy is going to be when he arrives to the clubhouse, how he's feeling, what his stuff is going to be like, how he, you know, approaches it. This dude has one thing on his mind, and that's challenge his own and get hitters out. I mean, when you see him backing off the bump the way that he is and macking off the mound like that toward the dugout after he's executed the pitch, oh, the confidence at an all-time high. So Jacob Lopez is definitely part of the solution. We don't have to worry about him being a part of the problem.
0: We talk so much about the analytics and everything, but a lot is about your attitude. What are you bringing every single day? The great pitchers all time, they might not have their great stuff, but you don't know it, because when they get on the mound, they have that presence of being the dude.
1: Well, we now know what is the cause of that. Fran Ritter said you need dogs down there.
0: Yes.
1: So they must be putting something in their food down there on the spread, because, man, this dude been barking and looking to bite everything that gets in his way right now.
0: Oh, the way he has turned himself around has just been, ever since July 10th, it's been a real treat to see, to watch a guy mature. I know he's 27 years old, but to watch him mature and become a guy that we're now going to rely on. Now, you're looking at him. We talk about the baseline and what we can expect going forward. Well, you expect him to be one of the better pitchers in baseball. He's got that kind of stuff, and now he has the mentality to back it up.
1: Well, all of us, when we were 22, 23 years old, we thought we were invincible and knew everything. But once we got older, we found out that we didn't. And it's what we learned along the line when we got those bumps upside our head, if you will, as we were able to start applying them to real life stuff. And his job right now is to be a real live, solid, dependable starter in this rotation. And he's grown and he's matured. And the proof is in the product right now.
0: Time for the matchup of the day. Well, Tanner Bibee has been giving up home runs all year long. It's been a struggle for him. And this guy with the home run yesterday, he is one away from 20. Who would have thought? You know, before the start of the season, remember, Zach Gelof wasn't even on the roster. Wasn't fully healthy. You didn't know what kind of year he was going to have. If we can look back and, as you like to say, back of the baseball card, if we can see 20 home runs there for Zach Gelof, be big for him.
1: No question, and he's got the perfect guy on the mound today. You know, the one thing about Bibee is that he's been out there 31 times, 31 last year, 25 the year before. So availability is the best ability.
0: Big time.
1: But he's also fourth in the major leagues and giving up homers. And he doesn't get a lot of ground balls, and he pitches to a lot of contact. Don't walk guys, but don't strike guys out. Pitches up in the zone. Zach Gelof, Dr. Top Hand, we've seen it before. He may go up top and get one today. So this is a perfect recipe for him to get 20.
0: Hey, if you're giving up solos, I don't care if you give up a lot of home runs. Problem is with these guys that are afraid to pitch in the strike zone and they run from contact, they walk a bunch of people, then they give up the three-run shots in the big innings. If you're challenging hitters and you give up some solo home runs, so be it.
1: Well, that's who he's been, and that's why they're running him out there every fifth day.
0: Like you said, give me a guy that goes 30-something times a year. The best ability is availability. We need more guys like that, no question. Coming up next, game two of the three-game set, Guardians and Athletics. Enjoy, everybody, and we'll talk to you after the ball game.
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18: It's time for Athletics Baseball.
19: As leisure to the plate, the pitch. That's one drive down the right field line. It's fair, it's trouble. It's gone!
18: Your home for All-Stars.
20: Thrilled to left center field. This is a no-doubter. Swung on, gone. Langolaris is just amazing.
18: And epic moments.
20: I'm batting up. And the pitch to Jonas. Throw to right. And that's a grand slam. And the A's are back in. A line shot over the bullpen into the berm.
18: Now for the call of today's game, here's Ken Korak and Johnny Dosko.
21: Then we have baseball tonight in downtown Cleveland. It's game two of the three-game series, the A's and the Guardians. And the Guardians know because the White Sox won earlier today. They'll have to win this game tonight to stay in first place in the American League Central. Hi again, everyone. Ken Korak with Johnny Dosko, Chris Carey, Chris Townsend, and Jenny Kavnar. It is great to have you with us. The Guardians took the first game of the series last night 5-3, despite an impressive shot from Zach Gelof right off the top. And the 0-1 delivery is swung on, hit well out to right center. DeLauder going back to right fielder all the way to the track. He will turn and watch it fly. And Gelof gets the A's on the board with a big fly to right center. 3-0 A's in the first. But after that, it really was all Guardians. The A's wouldn't score another run the rest of the way, and they only had two hits after that blast to right center by Gelof. And then the Guardians went to work in the bottom of the fourth. It was Brian Rocchio coming up with two runners on base and nobody out.
19: As Barnett checks second, now to the plate. That's one line, drive down the right field line. It's going to fall in for a base hit all the way to the wall. Bailey will score, helping around third. And the relay from McNeil, he's going to throw to third. Two-run score, it's 3-2. Pitch was up around the letters, and Rocchio picks up the two-run double. RBI 68 and 69 for Rocchio.
21: Rocchio is becoming a very popular figure here in Cleveland.
19: Oh, man, hear that ovation when he steps up to the plate.
21: His starter last night was Mason Barnett, but the last batter he faced would be later in that bottom of the fourth. It was the great Jose Ramirez.
19: And the 1-2 pitch is swung, bounced up the middle and through for a base hit. Down in third, Rocchio, he comes in to score. We're tied at three. 999 career RBIs for Jose Ramirez. It's a 3-3 game.
21: Then after Travis Bezzano would give the Guardians the lead with a solo shot in the fifth, Ramirez back up in the sixth, and this would be a milestone for him. The 0-1 pitch, ready, Johnson throws, and it's swung on, drilled to right, no doubt. The 1,000th career RBI for Jose Ramirez, as is a long home run to straightaway right, and it gives the Guardians a 5-3 lead. And it's 297th lifetime home run, Johnny, and we were downstairs for Stephen Vogt's presser before the game, and he wanted to talk about Ramirez's defense today.
9: He did, you know, and he made a couple of nice plays. That one play where he was like 15 feet beyond the dirt through a two-hopper, and he's just got such a great internal clock of all the gifts that he has. He's such a tremendous defensive player. We talk about his offensive prowess, and look, his resume is pretty impressive offensively, but defensively, he's pretty solid as well. I mean, he does it all. Hall of Fame player.
21: Well, as we said earlier on the open, it was the White Sox winning today over the Tigers 3-1. So for the moment, the Guardians' lead in the Central is just a half game.
9: Yeah, you know, Stephen Vogt did not do a lot of scoreboard watching on the off day, but he's doing a lot of scoreboard watching now, and you can't not if you're the Guardians. So the pressure is on Cleveland to keep it going. Of course, remember, they don't have the tiebreaker. They've lost the tiebreaker to the White Sox, so pivotal that they stay on track and stay a game up.
21: The A's are really hoping that Jacob Lopez can be kind of a foundational piece, Johnny, and looking at the A's rotation going into next year. He's trying to bounce back after a tough start against the Mariners in West Sacramento this past Sunday.
9: Yeah, he broke a streak of 9 consecutive starts, going 5 innings or more. Didn't get out of the fourth, so he's hoping for a better start here tonight.
21: You know, I really like your attitude as far as the weather is concerned today. Like, yeah. You're holding out great hope, and I think, you know, it rained quite a bit during the day here in Cleveland. The tarp was on the field. Neither team took batting practice before the game today. We might be dodging a shower or two during the ball game today, but I like your perspective on this. You're trying to will the bad weather away from the ballpark here.
9: Yeah, Ken, a lot of people do rain dance. I do the anti-rain dance is what I do, so hopefully keep the rain away.
21: And on that note, Johnny D will have the starting lineups coming up right after this.

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2: All right, back here at Progressive Field under cloudy skies. Again, as Ken said, may dodge the weather, hopefully dodge the weather, but another packed house here at Progressive Field as we get ready for game two in this three-game series from Day Baseball. Tomorrow, A's will head out of town, get back to Sacramento, get ready for the series against the Halos on Tuesday and Wednesday. And, of course, the season concludes with four games against the Houston Astros next Thursday, Friday, Saturday, and Sunday as Houston battles for not only the AL West title, but perhaps a wild card situation. So, be very interesting down the stretch here. Now, starting lineup for the A's, it'll be Hank Bolte to lead things off. He's in center field. Jeff McNeil is the first baseman. He's batting second. Shea Langeliers playing in back-to-back games. He's the designated hitter batting third. Lawrence Butler is in the cleanup spot. He's in right field. Zach Geloff with his 19th home run of the year. He hit that in the first inning of the game last night to give the A's a 3-0 lead. He's batting fifth and playing third base. Donovan Walton, he's at second base batting sixth. Carlos Cortez, he's the left fielder batting seventh. It's Brian Serban doing the catching and batting eighth. And Alika Williams, he is the shortstop in the ninth slot. All against the right-hander, Tanner Bibee. 6-15, 4.16, been a victim of the long ball. He's got 28 home runs this year. He has put together 18 quality starts. That's six innings or more, three runs or fewer, if you will. But he has struggled. I mean, there are times where he has struggled. The last start he was good, but the previous two starts to that, he allowed five earned runs in each of those starts. So a big start as Bibee will probably be their number three starter going into the postseason should they make it. It'll be Stephen Kwan to lead things off. He's in center field. Jose Ramirez is in the two slot for the Guardians. He's at third base. Chase DeLauder, he's the designated hitter batting third. It's Joe Adell to bat cleanup and play right field. Anel Martinez back in the lineup, and he's big for this club. At 15 home runs, tying Bazzano for the team lead. He's in left field batting fifth. David Fry, the first baseman, batting sixth. Bazzano, the second baseman, the seventh slot. Austin Hedges doing the catching and batting eighth. And Brian Rocchio, as Ken said, become a fan favorite. He's batting ninth. He's the shortstop. All against the left-hander, Jacob Lopez, 6-4. Earned an average of 5.02. We have our key performers, and we have that every single night. And the key performers brought to you by Golden State Lumber and Showrooms with the premier inventory across the Bay Area, Sacramento, and Stockton. One of our key performers today will be Alika Williams, the shortstop. He's in the nine slot. He's 2-for-8 on the road trip, and Williams will be one of our key performers. The other one, I know we do pitchers a lot, but very big start for Jacob Lopez. We talked about the nine consecutive starts with five innings or more. Well, his last start was not a good one. Again, just 3 2/3 innings for the left-hander. So Lopez allowed six hits and five runs in that game against Seattle. The A's would win the game, but Lopez did not pick up a decision in that game. The A's would come back and win that game 8-7. This copyrighted broadcast presented by Authority the Athletics may not be reproduced or retransmitted in any form. The accounts and descriptions of this game may not be disseminated without the express written consent of the A's. It's the A's and the Guardians. A's trying to even up this series at one apiece, set up a rubber match for tomorrow. And now with the play-by-play, once again, here's Ken.
3: Henry Bolte will lead it off for the A's against Bibee. So Bolte, McNeil, and Langeliers. Dark clouds above the ballpark. The lights are on, but a ways away from taking effect. A light breeze is blowing. The Guardians, the home whites, the A's, the road grays. And for the Guardians, this is their next to last home game of the year. And fan appreciation weekend here, and they'll be finishing up on the road playing the Red Sox at Fenway, and then next weekend the Royals at Kauffman Stadium.
2: And I thought they did something very cool as we came through today. We came through this area called the 10th fan. The 10th fan, they're appreciating their fans. They had a big hall with all this food and everything, and they're just celebrating being Guardian fans, celebrating the Guardian fans this weekend. That was really neat.
3: Did any of the food find its way up to the radio booth?
2: It did not, unfortunately, but it looked good.
3: So here's Bolte at 274, 11 homers, 34 RBIs. The Athletics are 61-93, and the Guardians are 79-75. There is a lot of activity right around this area because Rush is playing a concert right next door at the home of the Cavs. So Bybee, the pent legs up high into the windup, delivers, and it's swung on and driven to right. Well hit, going back. Joe Adell turns around, makes the catch about 10 feet from the track, and that's the way our ball game begins. In loud fashion on a ball that was drilled onto right by Bolton.
2: I'm just reminded watching Joe Adell how much he's improved. Remember when he came up at 21 years old with the Angels and really struggled defensively? He's a different player now.
3: That's an excellent point. There was a time when they were wondering if he really had a position.
2: Yeah.
3: Too young to be a DH. So here's Jeff McNeil. And now Bybee into the windup and delivers, and Jeff takes a strike on the outside corner. David Fry is at first, Travis Bazzana at second, Brian Rocchio the shortstop, Jose Ramirez at third, the veteran Austin Hedges behind the plate. McNeil right on top of the plate, and here's the 0-1 pitch, and a breaking ball is inside. Angel Martinez in left, Stephen Kwan in center, Joe Adell in right. Chase DeLauder is DHing for Stephen Vogt, the two-time manager of the year. One ball, one strike, and here it is. And that's high. So entering today in the Central, it was the Guardians by one over the White Sox. But the Sox earlier today beat the Tigers 3-1 behind the right-hander Sean Burke, who got his 10th win. McNeil swings and misses. So up to the moment, the Guardians 79-75, and the White Sox 79-76. And then the Tigers 6 back, Minnesota 7, Kansas City 12. 2-2 pitch, McNeil pops it up. That's on the infield, the first baseman Fry coming into the grass, nearing the pitcher's mound. Now right between the mound and first base makes the catch, and that's out number two. Here's Langoliers, just getting started, two out top of the first, no score. Tanner Bybee, a fifth round pick of the Guardians in 21. He's from Orange County, Mission Viejo. Went to college at Fullerton. And kicks, delivers, and Langoliers takes outside 1-0. The umpires, Rob Drake has the plate, Stu Sherwater at first, Big Jordan Baker at second, and Junior Valentine is over at third. Infield to pull, and Bybee's 1-0 pitch to Shea is driven up the alley to right center. Kwan, a long run, has to play it on a hop. Langelier is turning at first, holding with a single, and the A's have their first hit. So that ball was drilled out to right center.
2: Yeah, Kwan was playing pretty deep on Shea Langelier. That was right off the end of the bat. Dunked it in there for a single.
3: Well, that's Shea's fifth hit since he's come back off the IL. 5-for-17. And here's Butler, 230, 17 home runs, 59 RBIs. Left-handed hitter, and he takes the fastball low. In terms of home runs, Bybee, he's been bitten by the home run ball a lot. He's given up 28. Now, the 1-0 pitch, working from the third base side, and Lawrence swings and misses. Only Jeffrey Springs has given up more in the American League. The Springs has allowed 33. But you know, Johnny, a lot of really good pitchers can give up a lot of home runs.
2: That's for sure.
3: Here's the 1-1 pitch, and that's outside. You look at the American League and Gavin Williams. And the A's will see him tomorrow, and he's the ace of this staff. He's allowed 27.
2: The key, allow the solo homer, right?
3: Catfish Hunter, that was his mantra. Yeah. 2-1. Butler waits, and Bybee delivers. And Lawrence checks swing on a pitch inside. They appeal, and they ring him up on the appeal for strike two. And now it's 2-2.
2: Yeah, Lawrence did not agree with that. He said, I did not go around.
3: He's in disbelief.
2: He is.
3: Geloff is on deck. And now the 2-2 pitch on the way. And it's swung on and stroked into short center. That's going to fall in front of Kwan for a base hit. Turning at second, holding his Langoliers. And Butler kind of serves a base hit to center.
2: The Butler's
3: hurt. They have two on and two out. And Geloff is coming up.
2: I thought for a second Butler was holding his wrist there. Maybe not. So he's all right.
3: So here's Geloff trying to duplicate what he did in the first inning last night. That was getting the A's on the board with his right center field home run, a three-run shot. He is 19th of the year, and he takes a breaking ball from Bybee that misses. And one ball and no strikes. Fourth lifetime start against the A's for Bybee. 1-1, a 5.09 ERA. Two on, two out, top of the first, no score. And here's the pitch to Zach, and that swung on and bounced into left for a base hit to third base. Langoliers rounding the bag. It's bobbled and left by Martinez. He throws to third. Butler slides in there. Scoring is Langoliers on a base hit to left by Geloff, and the A's have a 1-0 lead.
2: I think it would have been tough for Martinez to throw out Shea. Shea runs very well, but didn't come up with it cleanly.
3: Single RBI E7. And Geloff got a pitch that was up and just turned it around.
2: Yeah, the error allowing Butler to go to third.
3: And that for Zach is a career high with his 50th RBI of the year.
2: I shouldn't say he didn't come up with it cleanly. He came up with it cleanly. The transfer from glove hand to throwing hand he struggled with.
3: Here's Donovan Walton. And Donovan takes outside. Well, another guy that can thank modern medicine, Johnny, looking at Langoliers, because you would not know that he had knee surgery in the middle of this season.
2: Not with the way he's running right now.
3: Here's the pitch to Walton, and he bounces one foul down the first base line. 325 down the left field line. 370 out to left center, 400 feet straightaway center. 375 out to right center, and 325 down the right field line. At Progressive Field, downtown Cleveland. The one-time Jacobs Field, of course. The Jake. Here's the 1-1 to Donovan Walton, and he takes outside. It's 2-1. That left field wall is 19 feet high. Big section of bleachers above the wall. And the 2-1 pitch, we'll see about Geloff. And he is running, and the pitch is a ground ball through into right for a base hit. Butler will score. Geloff's going to go to third, and the A's have runners at first and third again. RBI base hit by Walton, and 2-0 A's.
2: Yeah, four consecutive singles off Tanner Bybee after he got the first two outs of this inning. And Carl Willis is going to go out and check on the right-hander.
3: And, you know, Brian Rocchio, the shortstop, and he deked Geloff initially, acting like that was a ground ball that was played by one of the infielders of the Guardians. And so Zach stopped a second. He was running on the pitch, but he had plenty of time to motor to third.
2: Yeah.
3: Well, you're right. Singles by Langoliers, Butler, Geloff, and Walton. 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Carl Willis, as Johnny said, out to the mound. He's been the pitching coach here for ages.
2: He has. And such a valuable part of Stephen Vogt's staff.
3: He's one of those pitching gurus.
2: He is.
3: So here's Cortez. A's 2, Guardians nothing. And the pitch by Bybee. And that's a strike on the outside corner with a fastball. He's not a real hard thrower. The fastball is going to range like 93, 94. That one was 94. Major league average is 95. And the pitch to Carlos Cortez. Here it is. And swung on and missed. No balls and two strikes. The A's are 0-4 on the road trip. They'll be back home on Tuesday night. The A's and the Angels at 6:40 in West Sacramento. Two against the Halos and four against the Astros. Gelof at third, Walton at first, and here's the 0-2 pitch to Carlos Cortez. It's on the way, and he reaches for it and pokes it foul out of play left side. Last night, the Astros lost to the Braves 6-2, and the Rangers beat Toronto 7-1, so they're locked up, those two teams, the Astros and Rangers, in the West at 77-77. The Astros have the tiebreaker over Texas.
2: We thought at some point there would be some separation in the West, but amazing.
3: And once again, the 0-2, and Carlos lifts it foul out of play. 2-0 in favor of the A's, four consecutive singles. I felt the same way.
2: Yeah.
3: Somebody would break out.
2: Mid to late May, we're like, this is going to break, and it just never did.
3: The outfield is toward left. Kwan is way over toward left center. And again, the pitch to Carlos is foul back. Well, I think part of it, Johnny, looking at the division as we near the finish line, would be the disappointment up in Seattle.
2: There's no
3: question. People thought they would be the team that would separate.
2: Yeah, they thought they would run away. Some thought they would run away with the division this year.
3: Mm-hmm. Twenty-fifth pitch on the way. Instead of throwing a first, close play, and diving back is Donovan Walton. Bolte flied to right. McNeil popped out. Singles by Langeliers, Butler, Gelof, and Walton. And the Athletics have the early lead. Natural turf, of course, and the grass is in great shape. Bybee out of the stretch in a good battle here with Cortez. Runner going and popped up. Again, foul out of play. And Bybee is a strike thrower. Count remains 0-2.
2: 25 pitches now for Bybee. Wow.
3: He's walked 54 in 177 and a third innings. He was fifth best in the American League in that department. Innings pitch entering today. Record of 6-15, 4.16 ERA. They lead from first and third. And once again, the 0-2 delivery on the way, and it's high. But he's been durable. He broke into the big leagues on April 25th of 23. He made 31 starts last year and 31 in 24. And is making his 32nd appearance tonight. Now the 1-2, and Carlos with the runner going, hits it foul right side out of play up in the second deck. I don't think the crowd's going to be quite as big as last night, Johnny. Last night was a sellout. They had 35,000.
2: Well, summer at the Rush concert.
3: That's right. Some might have been a little dissuaded because of the weather.
2: Yeah, that's true.
3: Well, you're right about Bybee as he approaches 30 pitches in this top of the first. Cortez, the left-handed hitter. And the 1-2 on the way checks up, and it's outside. And now 2-2. Brian Servin is on deck. Pretty good breakout by the A's in the inning because the A's in the first four games on the trip had totaled just 20 hits. Joe Adell about 85 feet off the line and right. And runner going again from first. The pitch high, and they fake the throw to second. And they look Gelof back to third. And that's a steal of second for Walton. And no throw by the catcher Austin Hedges, and the A's have runners at second and third.
2: Just a phenomenal at-bat for Cortez, fouling on pitch after pitch, very selective here. Man, really making Bobby work.
3: And here's his 3-2 pitch, and it's swung on, lifted, foul, out of play.
2: Wow.
3: Well, he's thrown 30 pitches now. That's something a manager just hates to see in the first inning. Next pitch will be number 12 of this duel between Bibee and Carlos Cortez. They lead from second and third, and here's the 3-2, swung on, foul back. He just can't put him away.
2: Yeah, for Stephen Vogt, he's thinking about, man, I'm going to have to go to my bullpen here. You don't want to go too early. He's got the at-bat.
3: 3-2, 2-0 A's, two out, top of the first, runners at second and third. Cortez doing a little groundskeeping in the batter's box, and Bibee up on top of the hill. He is ready. He works from the third base side. And again, the pitch to Cortez. And here it is, and it's swung on, bounced up the middle, back a second, off of Bibee, taken by the shortstop. The throw to first by Rocchio is in time, and the inning is over. So the A's get two, they leave two. It's 2-0 A's with the Guardians coming up in the bottom half.
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3: Stephen Kwan leads it off for the Guardians. Bottom of the first is 2-0 A's. The first inning is brought to you by Golden State Lumber and Showrooms. With the premier inventory across the Bay Area, Sacramento and Stockton, here's Kwan, 275, the Bay Area kid, takes a strike on the outside corner. 3 homers, 30 runs batted in. And he's batting .346 since the All-Star break. And Lopez fires and misses outside. It's 1-1. The A's defensively have Jeff McNeil at first, Donovan Walton's at second, Malika Williams at short, Geloff's at third, Brian Servin behind the plate, Cortez in left, Bolte in center, Butler in right, Langeliers is DHing for Mark Kotze on this Saturday night. 1-2 to Kwan, deep in the box, feet close together, Lopez fires high and it's 2-2. They just need some innings from Lopez, Johnny.
2: Yeah, you've got to get some length here.
3: They have not gotten length on the trip. And the pitch to Kwan, and that's outside 3-2. That has been the issue with Lopez. He's been tough to hit. All the numbers would verify that. That's too many walks.
2: Yep.
3: Here's the 3-2 delivery, and Kwan, it's a line drive, base hits a right. Well, here we go again. He's had the early lead last night. Wound up losing 5-3.
2: Yeah, you brought up a good point about the lack of length. Barnett 3 1/3 last night. Springs 3 1/3 two days ago. Basil, of course, the opener. You're right. I mean, Perkins worked into the seventh the other day, but you're right for the most part.
3: That's the only game on the trip, or at least since the beginning of the Seattle series last weekend, where the A's had a starter go fairly deep, and there's a strike on the outside corner to Ramirez. And in that game, Perkins pitched the game of his life.
2: He did. Pitched really well.
3: Jose Ramirez batting right against Lopez. 2-0 A's. Jacob comes to the belt and throws. And Jose, it's a ground ball into left for a base hit. Pass the diving Geloff. And now it's first and second. Nobody out. And Ramirez is feeling much better about his left hand after the hamate surgery. And that's bad news for the rest of the teams in the American League.
2: Yes, it is. And good timing for the Guardians because they need him. Best player. They need him to get it rolling here as they try to get into the postseason. But we talked to Tom Hamilton about that, Ken, and he said, look, the last two swings he saw before this series, Ramirez, back to the Jose Ramirez he knew.
3: So. And two hits, including the home run last night. Yeah. So here's Chase DeLauder, 2-0 A's, two on, nobody out, left-handed hitter. But he hits lefties very well, and Lopez drops down, it's inside. DeLauder, certainly a candidate for American League Rookie of the Year. And he's batting 322 against left-handed pitching. Lopez from the stretch and throws into DeLauder. It's a foul ball, well hit, right center. Bolte is back in the alley at the track, right to the wall. It's gone. How do you like that? A three-run shot to right center by Chase DeLauder. 3-2 Cleveland in the first. Number 15 for DeLauder. Well, you talk about turning a ball game around in a hurry.
2: Yeah, you're looking for the shutdown inning, and now you trail.
3: Here's Joe Adell. And Joe Adell hits a ground ball back at third, but foul left of the bag and down the left field line. So singles by Kwan and Ramirez, and DeLauder hits it out. It's right between the 375 and 400 foot marks. Angel Martinez on deck. And the pitch by Lopez, and Joe Adell waves and won a changeup.
2: And I think it's a big enough sample size to say now he's not just having a kind of a short stint success against left-handers. He can hit left-handers.
3: Absolutely. Here's the pitch, and Adell takes low for Lopez. Start against the Mariners on Sunday, 3 2/3. 6 hits, 5 runs, 3 walks, 3 Ks. He allowed a two-run home run to Randy Arozarena in the third inning.

0: out of play. 3-2 Cleveland, nobody out. Bottom of the first. Over a longer stretch, beginning with the 20th of August, the Guardians are tied with the Brewers and the Yankees. Best record in baseball, 18-9. 2-2, Joe Adell, and the pitch to him is swung and launched to left. Cortez going over, has to play it on a hop. Joe Adell singles, that's four straight hits. Cortez actually backing up and angling toward the left field corner. That ball landing about 20 feet from the track. Adell has a hit, and that'll bring up Angel Martinez.
1: Nightmare for Mark Kotze. As you said, you need length. You don't want to go to your bullpen too early, but here you have the five hitter and you have still move more than out.
0: Dan Hubbs out to the mound. Well, you think about the difficulty for Kotze and for Dan Hubbs, now the pitching coach, Scott Emerson, of course, earlier this year before Scott was let go. And I mean, the reality is when your team ERA is 5.5, it makes it really tough to manage the games from a pitching standpoint.
1: Yes, it does. You don't want to wear out your bullpen, but at some point your starters have to come out.
0: Here's Angel Martinez. .248, 15 homers, 53 RBIs. He's from the Dominican Republic, a switch hitter batting right. Lopez with the pitch, and that's taken outside, 1-0. Fastball, slider, cutter, changeup, sinker for Lopez, the kid from Southern California, College of the Canyons. Geloff close to the bag at third, and this pitch is popped up, back of the plate, and Servin for a look, and it's going to be out of play. They painted all the seats here as part of their big renovation, Johnny.
1: Everything just looks sharp here.
0: It looks new, doesn't it?
1: It does.
0: Seats are dark blue. They look great.
1: They do.
0: One ball, one strike. 3-2 Cleveland, and this one's outside. It's 2-1. $200 million in renovations over a couple of years. Finished up last year.
1: That's paid off. One of the more beautiful ballparks in baseball. The background of the buildings, downtown Cleveland.
0: Here's the pitch, and that swung on a fly ball left center. This is well hit. Bolte is back. He's at the track, right to the wall, and it's in play, I think. It might have gone out. Yes, that's a home run. It hit above the wall and I think hit the railing there and then came back onto the field. It's 5-2 Cleveland and still nobody out.
1: Well, they're happy to have his bat back, Angel Martinez. He's a big part of what they're doing here in Cleveland. Team leading 16th home run for Martinez.
0: So a three-run shot by DeLauder, two-run shot by Martinez. And now the pitch, and it's taken outside by David Fry, a right-handed hitter.
1: Martinez tweaked his side a couple days ago, so he was out for a little while, but they're happy to have his bat back in the lineup.
0: Here's the 1-0 pitch, and outside. I think when the announcement was made of his injury, it sent ardent fans of the Guardians to the medical dictionaries because they said he had flank inflammation.
1: That's right.
0: Here's the 2-0 pitch, and that's popped up short left. Alika Williams, the shortstop, going out. He's there, drifting with it. He makes the catch.
1: Have you ever had flank inflammation?
0: I've eaten flank steak.
1: Yeah.
0: And that might have caused some inflammation.
1: Yeah, for sure.
0: So here's Bazzana. Man. Single, single homer, single homer. And here's the pitch, Lopez.

0: Throws and Bizonet takes a strike. Each manager is thinking right now, Johnny, how do I get this ball game to the house with my pitching staff?
1: Exactly. And you know, with the A's, you just, I mean, Lopez already at 25 pitches and recorded one out.
0: And here's the pitch, and that's a check swing by Bazzano, roller to the right side of the mound, and Lopez fields underhand flip to McNeil for the out. It's two away, and Austin Hedges is coming up. Hedges is having a good year. He was kind of one of those guys who was always kind of saddled with that reputation of being a good defender but not a hitter at all. He takes outside 1-0, but he's hitting 251, which is really good for him.
1: It is. I mean, he has been a defensive minded catcher for sure, great leader in the clubhouse there.
0: Here's the 1-0 pitch to Hedges, and he swings and misses. By the way, the big game in St. Pete tonight, Johnny, between the Rays and the Red Sox.
1: Yes.
0: They've gone to the bottom of the ninth, and it's 1-1. Here's the 1-1 delivery to Hedges. That's taken high. It's 5-2 Cleveland. Two out, nobody on, bottom of the first. The Rays have a four-game lead over the Yankees in the East. Hitting room in right center, Lopez fires, and that's right down the middle. The Red Sox had the second wild card spot entering today. Two and two. Bolts a well over toward left center. Austin Hedges swings and misses. EK is on a changeup. Eight. Guardians back. Five score. And after one, it's 5-2 Cleveland.
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0: We go to the second. It's 5-2 in favor of Cleveland. Brian Servin will lead it off for the A's against Tanner Bibee. It'll be Servin, Williams, and Bolte for the green and gold. Again, the A's back home on Tuesday. First five games of the homestand are night games at 6:40. Six games stand, two with the Halos and four with the Astros. Next weekend, Fan Appreciation Weekend. Big fireworks show coming up on Friday night. The kids' wiffle ball set is the giveaway a week from tomorrow. And then the curtain will come down on the 26th campaign. 0-1 to Servin, and the pitch by Bibee is fouled back out of play. No balls and two strikes. It was really interesting to me, and I flashed on something on the home run that Angel Martinez hit that bounced back onto the field of play, Johnny. Here's the 0-2 delivery, and it swung on. It popped up. This is going to carry to medium left center. Martinez, the left fielder, is there, and he makes the catch. In 2013, the A's are playing a game here. And really before the proliferation of replay, Adam Rosales hit a ball to the same spot, and pretty much the same thing happened, where the ball came back on the field of play. It seemed to everybody that the ball hit the railing above the wall. And the pitch taken for a strike on the outside corner, 2013. Angel Hernandez, the umpire, ruled it that the ball was in play. But clearly it was a home run. And that was verified by the somewhat... And the pitch taken outside, one ball, one strike, the somewhat primitive replay that was available down in the clubhouse in those days, right? You know, and there are people who believe that that was kind of a seminal moment in a way. Here's the 1-1 pitch, and that's driven to left, and Martinez going back, still going back, and he can't make the play. It's off his mitt. Williams is turning it first, and Alika will go to second. That's a double. Well hit ball, and Martinez going back in about two strides from the track, got a piece of it.
1: They almost
0: that was a very memorable and controversial evening here in Cleveland.
1: I bet.
0: On the apparent home run that wasn't by Rosales. 2013.
1: I love Rosales sprinting around the bases on his home runs.
0: So here's Henry Bolte. And the right-hander Bibee to the plate is swung on and foul back.
1: Do you think that was a moment where they kind of got the momentum going for replay?
0: I do. Yeah. And Bibee comes to the plate, working from the third base side. Here it is, and it's taken outside. My memory, and it was a long time ago, that there was some replay available, but it was like a really tiny TV set down in the bowels of the ballpark here, and they did not overrule the call. So one ball, one strike. Here it is, and it's swung on and hit foul off to the right, out of play. One ball, two strikes.
1: Yeah, it's fine. I was so anti-replay when the whole thing started. I think there are times where, I don't know, it's a little much. But I think overall, it's done more benefit than harm on the replay. You agree?
0: I do. Well, I think the ship has sailed anyway.
1: Yep.
0: Here's the 1-2 delivery now, and Bibee comes to the plate where he is down 5-2. It's outside, I think, with the advent of HDTV, for instance, that everybody at home, or even in the ballpark with the giant video screens here, can see like every stitch on the baseball.
1: Yeah.
0: So if people can see all that stuff, you kind of need to have replay. Here's the 2-2 on the way, and it's swung on a broken bat left side. Charge at third. Ramirez has it. Fires to first, and just in time. Bolte flying down the line. Williams to third, two away. And Jeff McNeil was coming up, and he popped up in his first at bat.
1: We were real fortunate of late to watch the Boltes and the Simpsons and the Bazanas. I mean, these guys have blazing speed.
0: Mm-hmm. Here's the pitch to Jeff McNeil, and it's on the way, and that's popped up. That's playable right near the pitcher's mound. Bibee calling, has to get out of the way, and Ramirez says, I'm going to be in the Hall of Fame. I'm going to take it. Just to the right of the pitcher's mound, he makes the catch. McNeil pops up. Williams left at third. We go to the bottom of the second. Guardians 5, A's 2.
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0: Rocchio leads it off for the Guardians. Bot over the second. It's 5-2, Cleveland. Rocchio, Kwan, and Ramirez, 9-1-2. Lopez throws in around a bunt, and it's popped up on one hop, taken by Servin, the catcher. He throws to first for the out. So that ball was hit right off the dirt, right in front of the plate or the plate. And then Servin had to wait for it, then fires to first, and Rocchio is out on the bunt attempt 2-3.
1: Yeah, nice job by Servin. Very patient, waiting for that ball to come down. He then knows that Rocchio runs. Well, by the way, you're the ovations for Rocchio every time he steps up to the plate.
0: Well, he had the big walk-off hit the other day here against the White Sox on Tuesday night when they were down by a run in the ninth inning, and they had already lost the first game of the series. Here's Stephen Kwan. Yeah, he's a very popular player. Now the plate umpire is going to do some groundskeeping. Rob Drake and dust off home plate. A lot of suspense, though, Johnny, here in the ballpark in anticipation of the fifth inning. Here's the 0-1 pitch, and that's taken for a strike. And the next to last hot dog derby of the season here.
1: That's right. Mustard.
0: Because mustard and onion have 20 wins. Ketchup has 19. Low for a ball, one ball and two strikes.
1: With all due respect to Dallas, I would love to see onion.
0: Well, mustard is, you know, mustard and Dallas are tight.
1: They are.
0: And as we said last night on the broadcast, something's been cooked up for tonight. We don't know what it is. Here's the 1-2 pitch. Is driven to left center. Bolte back as the play. Nearing the track, edge of the warning track, and he makes the catch at number two. So when Mustard called Dallas in January, Mustard intimated that something was up for tonight.
1: Okay.
0: Now, when they introduced the condiments earlier today before the game, Johnny, Mustard came out with his lawyer. So Mustard was on the field with Mustard's attorney. And Mustard's attorney was resplendent in an all-yellow suit. So, I mean, I think the suspense is just building.
1: This is going to be amazing. Fifth inning.
0: Here's Ramirez, and the pitch to Jose is taken outside 2-0.
1: Well, I'll be waiting. Looking forward to that.
0: Two balls and no strikes. 5-2 Guardians, bottom of the second. And here's the pitch by Lopez, and that swung on and popped up on the infield near the bag at second. The shortstop, Alika Williams, left of the bag, makes the catch, and Lopez bounces back with a 1-2-3, bottom of the second. And after two on this Saturday in Cleveland, it's 5-2 Guardians.
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0: After two, it's 5-2 in favor of the Guardians. Top of the third, here's Johnny D.
1: 3-4-5, Langoliers, Butler, and Geloff to face Tanner Bibee. 5 runs, 5 hits, 1 error for Cleveland. 2 runs, 5 hits, no errors for the A's. Bibee with a high sox, and he's out of a windup. And the pitch to Shea is taken a little bit low. 1 ball and no strikes. 45 pitches for Bibee, 30 strikes. A's putting together 4 consecutive hits in that first inning. Pick up 2 runs. The pitch that swung on and missed. On a sinker, it's 1 ball, 1 strike. Langoliers at 265, 23 homers, 55 driven in. Here's Bibee's 1-1 pitch. That's hit off the end of the bat. Squibbed foul toward the on-deck hitter and Butler. 1 ball and 2 strikes. Yeah, a little bit of a lighter crowd tonight. 35,000, over 35,000 last night. But still, another big crowd here at Progressive Field. Playoff-type atmosphere. And the Guardians with the knowledge that the White Sox have won their game today, so the White Sox a half game back. But again, they controlled the tiebreaker with Cleveland. Here's the 1-2 pitch. That slider misses away, and it's 2 balls and 2 strikes.
0: That Rays-Red Sox game is final. Richie Palacios with a base hit drives in the winning run in the bottom of the ninth. Rays 2, Red Sox 1.
1: And you hear that cliche, different hero every night, the 2-2 pitch. Hit into right field for a base hit. So Shea going the other way, picks up his second hit. For the A's, their 6th hit. And here's Lawrence Butler. But it really rings true with the Rays. They're doing it in so many different ways, winning ball games. And it's Richie Palacios' turn today. But the Rays, they're talking magic number now to clinch that division.
0: 94-60.
1: What a year. Butler singled and scored in the first inning. Left-handed hitter as Bibee set at his chest, and the right-hander to the plate is the pitch. Breaking ball, hit foul left side out of play. And the count is on. Well, Butler was not pleased on a check swing call. The third base umpire, Junior Valentine, said he went. He disagreed. The next pitch, he singled. Ramirez, about 35 feet off the line, 10 feet behind the bag at third. First baseman Fry is holding on Langoliers as Bibee's pitch is taken for a strike. On a sinker at 92, and it's 0-2. So the Guardians have won 3 of the first 4 games, and they have really dominated the A's over the last 5 years. And the A's have lost 17 of their last 21 games to the Guardians. 10 of their last 11 here in Cleveland. As Bybee's 0-2 pitch, checks his swing and misses inside. Did he go? He did not, says Junior Valentine. One ball and two strikes. Butler 231, 17 homers, driven in 59 runs. Day baseball tomorrow, and then the A's will welcome the Angels in town Tuesday and Wednesday at the ballpark in West Sacramento. Shea takes his lead. And Bybee delivers in the pitch. That swung on, bounce on the right side, making the play at second. Bazzano to second base for one, and no chance to get Butler. So Rocchio just holds on to it. So 4-6 on the put out as Langoliers forced out. One away. And that'll bring up Zach Geloff, the third baseman. It's top of the third, brought to you by NorCal Auto Group. 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Here's Zach. Singled in the first inning. 2-for-5 in the series. And inning 400, 4-for-10 against Guardians pitching this year. There's the pitch. That's taken for a strike, 0-1. I'm reminded, about Geloff and that pop he has to right center. There was a home run he hit in Washington in 23. There was the same kind of home run to right center, showing that pop to that part of the ballpark. As Bybee over to first, and back in safely is Butler. But he just has power. He's so strong, power to all fields. And again, his next home run will be his 20th. There's the pitch. That misses away, and it's 1-1.
0: Darren Bush, the A's hitting guru and bench coach, is not surprised when power hitters hit a ball out to center and right center. He says, after all, that's when you have those swings, or when you have the most extension.
1: There's the 1-1 pitch. That misses inside, and I think you got a piece of Geloff's bat, and it's going to be 1-2 here. So, yeah, one ball and two strikes. 5-2. Cleveland leads it. We're in the top of the third inning, second game of this three-game set. Guardians won last night 5-3. Donovan Walton, the on-deck hitter. As Tanner Bybee to the plate, the pitch. That's taken low. Now, two balls and two strikes. Bybee, 3.45 run support average this season. Third lowest mark in the big leagues amongst qualified pitchers. And Schlittler and Michael Wacha are the only ones ahead of him in that department. 2-2 pitch. That's a little chopper to third. Ramirez will glove it. He'll go to first on the run in time. And there are two away. And on the play, Butler moves to second. A nice play by Jose Ramirez. So smooth over there. Two down. Here is Donovan Walton. And for Bybee, that's the fourth ground ball out he's induced on the night.
0: And not normally a ground ball pitcher.
1: No.
0: More of a five-ball pitcher reflected in the numbers with all the home runs.
1: Yeah, 28 of them this year. Here's Walton, who singled in the first inning, picked up an RBI. It was his 26th of the year, left-handed hitter. Bybee delivers on the pitch, breaking ball for a strike, and it's 0-1. Single was his first hit against the Guardians on the year. The right-hander, Tanner Bybee, from the third base side of the rubber, comes set, check second. He goes back to second, but about 8 feet behind the second base bag was Rocchio. As Butler went in head first to second base. 5-2 Cleveland, top of the third. Tanner Bybee checks second. Now the 0-1 pitch. That misses high, 1-1. Bybee's had some starts this year. He pitched well enough to win and did not. He had missed the game earlier. 6 shutout innings. Got no decision. Pitched very well and lost. He's had some bad ones as well. Bad starts, but he has been unlucky. There's no question. Right-hander delivers in the pitch. That's a little pop-up in the shallow left field. Long way to go for Rocchio, and it's going to fall in for a base hit. Butler going on contact. He'll round third and score, and the A's now trail 5-3. So Walton is second RBI of the night, 27th for the year. A little bleeder into left field between Rocchio and Martinez, and it's a 5-3 game.
0: I don't know if Martinez didn't get a real good jump on that ball, Johnny, but the A's will take it.
1: Yeah, it would appear to be Martinez's ball, and Rocchio had a long way to go. Yeah, you're right, he went back. He went back and had no chance once he realized.
0: That's a bad break right there.
1: Yes.
0: Bad break on the ball, a good break for the A's.
1: Yes, indeed. There's Cortez, busted bat, soft liner, caught on the run by Rocchio to his right. The inning is over. But the A's get a run on two hits, one left. We're through 2.5. It's the Guardians 5 and the A's 3.
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1: It's now a 5-3 lead for the Guardians as Lopez retired six straight. It's the two-run homer by Martinez. Here is Chase DeLauder at a three-run homer in the first inning. Taking you on Country Road, the fans cheering for DeLauder as he takes a strike, and it's 0-1. Five runs, five hits, one error for Cleveland. Three runs, seven hits, and no errors for the A's. Here we are, bottom of the third. Thanks for joining us on this Saturday night. It's going to be late afternoon if you're listening on the West Coast. Pitch misses. Now one ball, one strike on DeLauder. 291 now. What a year. 15 homers, 65 driven in. 1-1 pitch. That's chased and missed. And it's 1-2 again. His major league debut came in the playoffs last year. Talk about nerve-wracking. Tough enough to make your big league debut as it is. The 1-2 pitch, that misses outside with the slider. And it's two balls and two strikes. And Stephen Vogt said he knew he could handle it. Loved his makeup. Is the 2-2 pitch, that misses down and in with a four-seam fastball. And 91, it's now 3-2 on DeLauder. Third baseman, Gelov, he is well off the line. The 3-2 offering is swung on and hit into left field for a base. It just served at the left. Man. So DeLauder picks up his second hit. He's now 3-for-5 in the series. And that'll bring up Joe Adell. Adell singled and scored in the first. Breakout season for Joe Adell last year, 37 homers with the Angels. Here's the pitch. That's hit foul outside third and down the line. Might have busted his bat. Nope. Down his own one. Adell's 11 for 50, hitting 220 against A's pitching this year. He is 2 for 5 in the series, strong right-handed hitter. Kentucky native, the pitch that swung on, a little pop-up down the right field, and long way to go for Butler. Walton going out as well. It'll be Walton to make the catch for the out in foul territory, bangs into the netting. What a play by Donovan Walton. He had a long way to go, and he made the catch on the run and went straight into that netting. That's a fine play worth a couple of exclamation points. Went away.
0: He's just an outstanding ball player, Johnny. That's a great example because he had to split McNeil and Butler full out. Really tough chance. No regard for his body.
1: Nope.
0: Yeah, excellent play.
1: Yeah, his momentum taking him toward that netting. That's a great play by Walton. So one away here is Angel Martinez, 250, 16 homers to lead the club, and 55 driven in. Yeah, he's really, Walton, fun to watch, but he's playing second, short. Left-hander of the plate in the pitch. That swung on, fell right below us here.
0: Well, the other thing, too, is that, you know, he didn't really get too many chances with the Angels.
1: Right.
0: But he can really help a ball club. You know, his on-base percentage this year, counting his time with the Angels, is, well, he wasn't with the Angels early this year, was he? Who am I thinking of?
1: Yeah, he was.
0: Oh, he was, yeah, okay.
1: Yeah.
0: So it was 360.
1: That's hit down the right field line for a base hit off the end of the bat. Going all the way to third base to Lauder, the holding there. It's a double for Martinez. I mean, that exit velocity might have been 51 off the bat. And he just did hit it inside the right field line.
0: Yeah, you're right. I was thinking of somebody else. I was thinking of Stefanik.
1: Yeah.
0: But, yeah, Walton combined between the Angels and the A's. His on-base this year is 360.
1: Yeah, he's been impressive.
0: So you put him in the lineup, and he's a valuable player.
1: For sure. That's a good point. Here is David Fry. Popped up to the shortstop. Williams in the first inning, 0 for 1. Angel Martinez is 2 for 2 in his return. As the pitch to Fry misses inside. The infield is in, so it's second and third. Martinez with a double down the first base line. So the Guardians in business, second and third, one out. Fry, right-handed hitter, is the pitch. That misses inside, almost hit him. And it's 2-0. Fry, 187, 7 homers, 15 driven in. And we talk about Austin Hedges and the possibility he could be a manager. Stephen Vogt thinks this guy could be a skipper as well, David Fry. 2-0 the count. Here's a 2-0 pitch. That's a slider, misses inside. 3 balls and no strikes. On-deck hitter is Travis Bezzana.
0: I had a good year 2 years ago, but last couple of years, he's just had a tough time. He was actually optioned down to the minor leagues in August.
1: Here's the pitch. That's taken on the inside edge for a strike, 3-1. I can't help, though, with just when he was selected the All-Star team over Rooker, I did not think he deserved it over Rooker. I did not agree with that. And that's not being a homer. That's just looking at the numbers. 3-1 pitch. That's popped up foul to our right and out of play. And it's now 3-2 on Fry. Fry 3 for 8 against A's pitching this year. The infield is in. McNeil, Walton, Williams, and Geloff is the 3-2 pitch. Is swung line drive down the left field line. It's a fair ball base hit. Going to score a couple. In to score, DeLauder. Martinez scores. Double for Fry. It's 7-3 Guardians. RBI 16 and 17 for Fry as he picks up his 6th double of the year, and you can't get the shutdown inning here in the third. It's a 4-run lead for the Guardians. Dan Hubbs going out there to check on Lopez.
0: And when Marcanse has to go to the bullpen, and he'll be going there fairly soon, who do you go to now? Because it's early. You know, Scott Blewett came in the game early for the club yesterday. I'm not sure they would go back to him. He's worked a lot recently. And then, beside that, you go to guys who just haven't had a lot of success this year.
1: Yeah, but you're going to have to get some length from somebody. I mean, Rom worked a couple days ago, as did Roy Krob. Did Roy Krob turn and Rom? Joe Rock could work. Johnson worked an inning last night, as did Medina. These guys could give you an inning. So left on left here. Bazana hit a comebacker in the first as Lopez delivers inside. It's 1-0. If ever you needed a shutdown inning, it was this third inning. 7 runs, 8 hits, 1 error for Cleveland. 3 runs, 7 hits, no errors for the A's. So just 1 out. As Lopez checks second, Jacob to the plate, and the 1-0 pitch. That's taken outside. It's 2-0.
0: Well, when you're winning, as you know, Johnny, or when it's a close game and your starter goes deep, everything's different in the bullpen.
1: It is. And you got nothing like a fresh bullpen. I guess there's no such thing as fresh bullpen this time of year. 2-0 pitch. That slider misses inside. 3 balls and no strikes. Lozano, he's having a great second half. At least 16 for his last 42. Here's the pitch. That's taken for a strike. And a fastball. It's 3-1. Cleveland trying to continue their dominance against the A's that they have over the last 4 or 5 years. But a tough place for the A's to win. Here's the 3-1 pitch. That swung on. Fly ball to center. That's it well. Bolte going back near the track and makes the catch while he's on the warning track. Tagging going to third is Fry, and there are two away. So Bazana gave it a ride but stayed in the ballpark. Two down. Here is Austin Hedges. 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Here's Hedges. Struck out swinging to end the first inning, 0-1. 7-3 Cleveland, bottom of the third. The cloudy skies here on this Saturday night. Fry from third as Lopez delivers high and away with the first pitch fastball at 90. It's 1-0. For Lopez, he's now at 62 pitches.
0: Chris Roycroft up in the A's pen.
1: Thank you. Left-hander in the plate, the 1-0 pitch. That's hit down the third baseline. Fair ball, base hit. The end of score is Fry. Austin Hedges will get into second base with a double, and it's now 8-3 Cleveland. It's the fifth extra base hit for the Guardians on the night, and their third double of the inning for Hedges, his 10th double of the year. And Lopez is not long for this game. Here is Ryan Rocchio, the shortstop. Rocchio bunt his way on and hit the front home plate, bounced high into the air, and Servin threw him out with the 2-3 put out back in the second. There's a line drive base hit down the left field. Line's going to be another double. Downing third and scoring is Hedges. Rocchio into second with a double. It's 9-3 Cleveland. Four doubles for the Guardians in the last five hitters. And I think Marcotte is going to go out and get the left-hander. For Rocchio, that is his 70th RBI of the year. And for the Guardians, they now have 10 hits. And here comes Kotze. So, for Jacob Lopez, he cannot get out of the third inning. And we'll take a break. It's a 9-3 lead for Cleveland here at the bottom of the third. With a runner on second and 2 outs, we'll have more right after this.
5: 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And it's a hit. 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
1: Chris Roycroft is the new pitcher on for the Athletics. And the eighth man to bat in the inning will be Stephen Quamble. 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Well, here's Roycroft. As Jacob Lopez just didn't have it in this ballgame tonight, Ken. Tough outing.
0: Yeah, back-to-back tough outings at a time in which you're trying to impress. Hoping for a job for next year. If you look at Jacob now, and his ERA for the year is 5.60.
1: For Chris Roycroft, he's making his 25th appearance of the year, 2-0, 6.35. Big man, 6'8", 230. For 34 innings this year between the three different clubs he's pitched for. Cardinals, Rays, and A's pitch in their first strike. First pitch sinker at 96, and it's 0-1. Quan has singled and scored and flied to center, 1-for-2. A six-run deficit for the Green and Gold right now as Roycroft comes set, check second. Now the pitch is taken high, 1-ball, 1-strike. Quan, 276, 3 homers and 30 driven in. On base percentage, 430 since the All-Star break. The pitch is swung on to hit. Left side and through for a base hit. Rounding third base, Rocchio hit them in and score. It's now 10-3 Cleveland. First RBI for Quan. He does that so well, just taking that pitch the other way. And you can close the book on Lopez. As he allows 10 runs, all earned in 2 2/3 innings. And here is Jose Ramirez, the ninth man to bat in the inning. Jose has singled and scored and popped up. Switch hitter, turned around to bat from the left side. As Roycroft delivers high, 1-ball and no strike. So a pair of five-run innings for the Guardians. One in the first and one in the... One five-run inning in the first and one in the third. They have 11 hits on the night. As Roycroft at the belt and out of the plate in the pitch. That misses high. And it's 2-0. Jose at 233. Hard to believe. 12 homers and 51 driven in. He has not been 100% healthy this year. The swings are getting better. One of the many, the Guardians brass, his right-hander looks in. Roycroft to the plate. The 2-0 pitch misses inside. It's now 3-0. Three and oh, the count. Fastball for a strike. It's funny, on that award-winning changeup, I thought they might ask me about my favorite moment of the year. My favorite moment of the year on watching A's baseball this year was the game on the 19th of June, 3 months ago today.
0: You need to be your own producer on that show.
1: Right? Yeah, the 3-1 misses ball four, so... First and second now for Chase DeLong. Anyway, the A's in that game, remember that was a game against the Angels where they were down 11-4. One in the sixth, two in the seventh, two in the eighth, two in the ninth to tie it. And then the Kurtz walk-off walk in the 10th to come back and win that game 12-11.
0: Well, the changeup has won so many awards that everyone would understand if you became your own producer, if you took it in a direction where you wanted to go.
1: Well, I'll tell you, it was good direction, though, as we talked about Shooty Babbitt. So that was good.
0: Oh, no league.
1: No league. Shoeshine themselves. Pitch to DeLauder in there for a strike 0-1. I love Shooty. Yeah, it was nice to talk about Shooty Babbitt. He's an institution. Juan is 2-for-3. I'm sorry, DeLauder, I should say, is 2-for-2. Juan is at second base. Ramirez at first. Three-run homer for DeLauder in that first inning. 292 this year. Left-handed hitter. Here's the pitch. That's taken for a strike on the inside edge. And that fastball at 97. And it's 1-2.
0: You should play golf with Shooty someday.
1: I'd love to. I mean, to get to spend 5 hours with Shooty, I love that. 1-2 the count. Roy Croft comes set. Now the 1-2 pitch. Inside, almost hit him. It gets away from serving, and the runners move up 90 feet. So Ramirez to second, Kwan to third on the wild pitch. And now the count 2-2 on DeLauder. Kind of resembling the final game of the three-game set against the Rays. He has lost 10-1. So second and third here with two outs as Chris Roycroft from the first base side of the rubber, he's at the belt. 2-2 pitch is swung high, chopper to the shortstop, waiting for the second hop as Williams loves it on to first and the inning is over. But the damage is done. 5 runs in the inning with the benefit of 6 hits. There was a walk, a wild pitch, and 2 left. Went through 3 complete. It's the Guardians 10 and the A's 3.
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1: We go to the top of the fourth inning. It's a 10-3 Cleveland lead as Brian Servin will be the hitter against the right-hander Tanner Bibas. Top of the fourth brought to you by Golden State Lumber and Showrooms with the premier inventory across the Bay Area, Sacramento, and Stockton. So Bibas working with a 7-run lead now as the leg kicking out of the plate. The pitch in there for a strike on a first pitch fastball at 91. It's 0-1. Bibas with the high sox. He is now at 63 pitches despite that first inning where he threw over 30 pitches.
0: He finally has some runs, Johnny, right? You were talking about his lack of run support.
1: Yeah. Third worst in the league in that department as far as the lack of run support. But they gave him some runs here tonight. Which is chop fouls now 0-2 on the right-hand hitting Servin. So Servin, Williams, and Bolte. 8-9-1. As Bybee to the plate, and the next pitch, 0-2, misses down and away. 1-2. Servin at 192, 5 homers, 14 driven in. Guardians, if they win this game, they'll remain a game in front of the White Sox in the Central. Take the pitch, off speed, misses inside. And it's 2-2 on Servin.
0: They're doing the wave around the ballpark.
1: I'm not going to be negative about it. They want to do the wave, they can do the wave. 2-2 the count. Here's the 2-2 pitch. That's strike three called. Inside edge. Wow, so Servin. I think Servin thought that pitch was inside. So Bybee strikes out Servin. And for Bybee, that's his first strikeout. And here's Alika Williams, the shortstop. Alika has doubled. For his 19th double of the year, he doubled in the second inning. As Bybee delivers, pitch misses low, 1-0. I think I've grown a little bit because I think last year, if I would have seen the wave, I would have said, save it for the Browns games. Just, it's a football thing.
0: But you've matured as you've hit into a new decade in your life.
1: There's a fly ball to left center on the run. Is Martinez and Kwan, they're not going to get there. It's going to one off the wall. And into second base with another double is Williams. That's double number 20 on the year for Alika. What a good year offensively. Of course, you know what he does defensively. A one-out double for Alika. And here's Hank, the center fielder.
0: Yeah, you marvel at Alika because he didn't play even an inning in the big leagues a year ago.
1: Yeah.
0: And what he's done this year.
1: You're right. And the ability to drive the ball. He's just a good offensive player for the Athletics this year. So here is Bolte, 0-2, right-handed hitter. The A's, they now have 8 hits as Bybee checks second. And the right-hander delivers the pitch. That swung and bounced up the middle and through for a base hit. Alika around third, he'll score, and the A's now trail 10-4. So Bolte picks up his 35th RBI of the year. And Yinch a little bit closer, down by 6. And let him to Jeff McNeil, the first baseman.
0: Bybee has been no mystery at all.
1: Now they're getting good swings against him for sure.
0: Hung a breaking ball that time, it was right there.
1: Got an article today where, you know, there's some trepidation. I'm not saying that Guardians front office is saying it, but talk to people around that are covering the Guardians. They're concerned about Bybee and into the postseason. It'd be the third starter behind Messick and Williams. We'll see Williams tomorrow. Here's the right-hander's pitch. That's taken outside 1-0.
0: Well, he's not a long-term deal. He is signed through 29. Signed a 5-year extension last year, so.
1: Well, you have to be confident you're number 3 starter in the postseason. It's big, and Bolte takes his lead. The right-hander's pitch. That's hit foul, left side out of play. It's 1-1.
0: Not sure there's a guarantee he would be their third starter.
1: Yeah, I think at this point he would be. Who do you have over him? Cantillo?
0: Cantillo pitched great. He did. Foster Griffin.
1: Yeah, that's true.
0: Came over at the deadline from the Nationals.
1: We'll see how he's pitching going into the playoffs, and we're getting close. A ground ball back to Bybee to second for one on to first, double play. So a 1-6-3 inning-ending double play when Bybee to Rocchio to Fry. And the inning is over. 1 run, 2 hits, nobody left through 3.5. It's 10-4 Guardians. More after this.

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0: 1-0 on Adeli, right-handed batter. Here's the pitch. That's taken for a strike, and it's 1-1. 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That's fouled back to the screen from Adele. One ball and two strikes on Joe. Talked about it a lot, but it's just, it's nice to see Adele settle in. We saw it last year with the Angels. After all those years going back and forth to Salt Lake and Anaheim and striking out a ton at the big league level, having trouble defensively, he was frustrated. Angels were frustrated. Pitch swung on him, missed. He struck him out. And that fastball at 97 from Roycroft. And there is one away. You brought up a good point about Roycroft. Like, why not take a chance at an arm like this, right?
1: Where the A's are at right now, there's no reason not to. Yeah. He's not the only one in that category if you look at the A's pitching staff right now.
0: Here's Angel Martinez, who is turned around to bat from the left side. As Roycroft delivers, pitch is fouled away. 0-1 the count. 10 runs, 11 hits, and one error for Cleveland. 4 runs, 9 hits, no errors for the A's. We're in the bottom of the fourth inning at Progressive Field.
1: Now, you can't do that when the season starts next year. You have to have a pitching staff where you're confident in all the guys you have.
0: Yep.
1: Now it's worth taking a shot to see if you can develop something with somebody.
0: See what you have, right? Yep. A pitch. That's a fly ball to right field. Going back is Butler at the track, at the wall. It's gone. A home run right-handed in the first inning. A home run left-handed here in the fourth inning. And it's now 11-4 Guardians. Angel Martinez, home run number 17, which leads the club, and RBI number 56. And here's David Fry. Wow.
1: He's made a big leap forward this year. He's still a young player. You know, he hit just .224 last year, but he can impact the game.
0: Here is Fry. It's just one little dribbler up the third base line. Bareheaded by Roycroft. Throws to first and got him. Nice play by McNeil to stay on the bag. 1-3 on the putout. So here is. Here's Bazana.
1: Second multi-homer game of the career of Martinez.
0: Here's Bazana with a comebacker and fly to center. He's 0-2. 11-4 Cleveland here in the bottom half of the fourth inning. Bazana, left-hand hitter from Australia, out of Oregon State. As Roycroft delivers in the pitch, that's bounced onto the first baseman. McNeil will scoop it up, take it to the bag himself, and the inning is over. But Martinez with the solo homer is 17th of the year, second of the game. One run, one hit, and over to left. We're through four complete. It's the Guardians 11 and the Athletics 4.
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1: We go to the top of the fifth inning with the A's trailing 11-4. It'll be Langoliers, Butler, and Geloff to face Bobby. And once again, here's Ken.
2: So Shea will check in, and he's 2-for-2. And the pitch by Bybee, and that swung on and missed. 11 runs, 12 hits, an error for the Guardians. 4 runs, 9 hits, no errors for the A's. The lights have taken full effect. And Bybee throws in the 0-1 pitch, and that's a strike in the outside corner. The A's got 2 in the first, 1 in the third, 1 in the fourth. The Guardians 5 in the first, 5 in the third, 1 in the fourth. The second time this year, the Guardians have had a hitter homer from both sides of the plate. First time was not Jose Ramirez, it was Rocchio. No balls, two strikes. Langoliers waits, and the pitch by Bybee, and that swung on and popped up. Foul out of play, right side.
1: That's a good point. You would think it would be Jose, right?
2: Sure.
1: Yeah.
2: Now, if the season ended today, and it's not.
1: Yeah.
2: But the Guardians actually would be the number 2 seed in the American League, and they would have a bye.
1: Yeah, they'd automatically be in the ALDS. That's something.
2: 0-2 the count. Langoliers waits. Hedges sets up outside, and the right-hander throws. And it's swung on, foul back. It doesn't matter what your record is. If you're one of the wild card teams, you can't get one of the top 3 seeds.
1: Yes.
2: So that the top 3 seeds, as of today, would be the Rays, the Guardians, and the Astros. Here's the pitch, and that swung on, foul back. And the number 3 seed goes into the wild card to play the number 6 seed.
1: Yeah, and the Red Sox are like, what's the deal with that, right? The Red Sox are playing
2: baseball. Because the Red Sox would play the Yankees again.
1: That's right.
2: In the wild card.
1: Yes.
2: No balls, two strikes. Langoliers leads off in the fifth, and Tanner Bybee drops his front leg and throws, and that swung on and foul back off to the right, out of play. Breeze is not a factor. In fact, if they, based on the standing today, and so much can and will likely change between now and a week from tomorrow, they would play the winner of the White Sox against the Astros wild card series. 0-2 count, the pitch. Langoliers hits it foul, so a good battle here. Bybee has thrown 80 pitches. 11-4 Cleveland, top of the fifth. And the right-hander ready, and here's the 0-2 pitch. And that swung on and popped up. That's going to be foul and out of play in the lower deck down to our right. They just have to win 2 more games, Johnny.
1: Yeah.
2: To avoid losing 100.
1: Yeah, to get to 63, you need to go 2-6.
2: 0-2. Stephen Kwan shaded toward right center. And here's the 0-2 pitch on the way. Swung on and missed. Gets him with a cutter. One away. Second strikeout for Bybee, and that'll bring up Lawrence Butler. Tampa Bay has the best record in the American League. Milwaukee, the best record in the National League. And the team's already in the postseason around baseball. Here's Butler. He's down by 7. And the pitch by Bybee is taken outside. Atlanta, Tampa Bay, the Dodgers, the Yankees, and Brewers, as of today, have punched their tickets. 1 ball, no strikes. Infield to pull. Outfield straight up, and Lawrence takes low, and it's 2-0.
1: Yeah, we're talking about the run that the Dodgers are on, 14 consecutive, and it's still going, right? 14 consecutive postseason appearances. The Braves are on quite a roll, too. Eight of nine, right? Eight of the last 9.
2: Yeah, they're 8 of 9 in the postseason. Yeah. Yep. Here's the 2-0 pitch. It's a ground ball to second. One step to his left. Bazzano, the throw to first for the out, 2 away. Geloff coming up. Well, the other thing about the Red Sox is that the Red Sox were 14 games under 500.
1: Yes.
2: The only other teams to make the postseason, having been at one point in that season 14 games under, the 1914 Braves, the Boston Braves, the 1974 Pirates, and the 05 Astros. Here's Geloff, and Zach takes outside 1-0. The A's down 7, 11-4, top of the fifth.
1: Which is why we talk about, well, will Venable be, or maybe, guy in Boston,
2: Tracy,
1: right?
2: Yeah.
1: Tracy, his chance.
2: 1-0, Kwan shaded toward left center, and the pitch, and that's outside, and the count 2-0.
1: I mean, Chad Tracy taking over that team, and they went on quite a run with Tracy at the helm.
2: Phenomenal.
1: Yep. They won 31 of 35 at one point.
2: Two balls, no strikes. And here's the pitch. And Geloff hits a shot into left for a base hit. So Geloff is 2 for 3. His first hit was right to the same spot that drove in a run in the first inning. This is where, listen, it's been a season of frustration. It's been a really rough year. But generally, the A's offense has done its job. Like tonight, the A's have 10 hits.
1: Yep.
2: Two outs in the fifth inning, but they're down 7 runs. And here's Donovan Walton. And the pitch to Walton is on the way by Bybee, and it's swung on and foul back. No balls and one strike. And once again, Mark Kotze just trying to mix and match and get his bullpen through the rest of the game.
1: Yeah, without wiping out your bullpen for tomorrow, right?
2: Right. Here's the 0-1 delivery, and it's taken inside by Walton. One ball, one strike. Been a tough year for the skipper.
1: Yes. And he's handled it really well. It's not easy.
2: Here's the 1-1 on the way, and the right-hander comes to the plate and is swung on in line down the right field line. Foul out of play, 1-2.
1: Been great with the media. I mean, answering all the questions, right? It was a pregame scrum, and then, of course, after the ball game, talking to the media.
2: Doing his shows every series with us.
1: That's right.
2: Matt Festa is up and throwing in the bullpen for the Guardians. Here's the 1-2 pitch on the way. Ready, and Bybee comes set. Runner at first, here it is, and is taken at the knees. Ring him up, and a challenge by Donovan Walton.
3: Batter challenging the strike call.
2: And that pitch was the ball. So good challenge. Because it would have been strike three. Two balls, two strikes. Here's the 2-2 pitch by Bybee. Now the pause, ready, and it's on the way, and that's taken low and outside. It's like yesterday with Kotze, because we've all been there with managers or coaches where you have to do a show with someone. That's your responsibility, and it's tough when the team isn't playing well, because there are certain things, certain subjects you have to broach. Here's a 3-2 pitch on the way, and it's swung and launched to right field and way back. And Joe Adell is at the track right to the wall. He'll watch it fly. And the A's are inching their way back in this game. It's now 11-6.
1: Well, have a night, Donovan Walton. 3 for 3. He's driven in 4 runs.
2: His 8th home run of the year. I think Stephen Vogt just trying to get Bybee through this 5th inning. It's now 11-6. And here's Carlos Cortez. And here's the delivery, and Carlos hits it to left field, deep in the corner, a long run. Martinez still going back at the track, right to the wall, crashing into the wall, and he bobbles it, and going to second with a double is Cortez. Man. Martinez racing deep in the left field corner on a slicing drive off the bat of a left-handed hitter. And that's a two-base hit. And that's going to be it for Bibee.
1: Yeah, couldn't get through five.
2: He does not survive the top of the fifth. And he gives up a dozen hits. Breaking the action, runner at second, two runs in. Top of the fifth. It's 11-6 Cleveland. And we'll come back after this.
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2: Right-hander Matt Festa comes out of the bullpen to work for the Guardians. The A's are batting in the top of the fifth. They have Cortez at second. Donovan Walton unloaded with a three-run homer. His third hit, or a two-run homer, his third hit of the game. And following that, it was Cortez doubling down the left field line, in and out of the glove of the left fielder Angel Martinez. Matt Festa's 64th appearance. He's 2-3 and a 3.68 ERA. And Brian Servin will check in for the A's. Hitting room in right center. And the right-hander throws, and Servin takes a breaking ball high, 1-0. 11 runs, 12 hits, an error for Cleveland. 6 runs, 12 hits, no errors for the Athletics. Right-hander works from the third base side and delivers, and it's high and tight, and now 2-0. Festa got up in the bullpen. He was warming up last night, but did not pitch in the game. Breeze picking up a little bit, and the 2-0 is dribble foul, and the count 2-1. Langelier struck out, Butler bounced to second, Geloff singled, Walton homered, and Cortez doubled. Servin has popped out and struck out. Here's the right-hander's 2-1 pitch, and it's swung on and fouled straight back. So Tanner Bibee, 4 2/3. 12 hits, 6 runs, and of course the runner at second base belongs to him. And Festa's 2-2 pitch. Servin waits, and it's swung on, bounce left side. Far to his left is Ramirez, but behind him, the shortstop, Rocchio, and he makes a long throw across. Perfectly thrown, right on the money to the first baseman, Fry, and the inning is over. Great play by Rocchio. But the A's get closer on Walton's two-run homer, and halfway through our ballgame tonight, after 4.5, it's 11-6 Cleveland.
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2: We go to the bottom of the fifth, 11-6. The Guardians lead the A's. Roycroft stays in the game, the A's right-hander. And delivers, and the pitch is taken outside by Austin Hedges. And one ball, no strikes. 11-12-1 Cleveland, 6-12-0 A's. Hedges, Rocchio, and Kwan for Stephen Vogt. And the pitch is swung on a shot, one hop, and gobbled up at second by Walton. He kind of cradled it around his chest and fires the first for the out. Hedges is out. That'll bring up Rocchio. Hope you can join us on the radio tomorrow. First pitch at 10:40. And the A's back home after the day off on Monday. The Angels at 6:40 on Tuesday and Wednesday. The Astros for four. Beginning on Thursday night at 6:40. Night games Thursday, Friday, and Saturday. Big fireworks show follows the Friday game. And a noon game a week from tomorrow to finish off the campaign. The kids' wiffle ball set, kids 14 and under. That's the giveaway on Sunday, last game of the season. And Rocchio, a switch hitter, batting left. He takes strike one from Chris Roycroft. He's down five. We're in the bottom of the fifth. And the right-hander delivers, and it's taken outside. White Sox beat the Tigers 3-1. One ball, one strike. Gelof even with the bag at third. And the 1-1 pitch will be on the way. And it's swung on and bounced to the right side. Alika Williams, the shortstop. The other side is second. And fires to first for the out. A good play. Moving laterally. Out number two. That'll bring up Kwan. In that White Sox game, Sean Burke, six innings, five hits, a run. He walked three, K'd five. He's 10-7, a 3.40 ERA. And Miguel Vargas hit his 33rd home run.
1: What a year for Vargas. Man.
2: Yeah.
1: All-star.
2: Milwaukee blanked the Orioles 1-0. The Rays 2-1 over Boston. And the Mets handed the Phillies a 10-3 defeat tonight in New York. Two out, nobody on. Strike one to Kwan. Roycroft comes back and Steven takes outside. The Reds and the Cubs, 2-2. Bottom of the fifth in Cincinnati. Pirates lead the Royals 4-1 after four in Pittsburgh. 1-1 pitch. Kwan, a left-handed hitter, and it swung on and bounced left side deep in the hole. Backhand Williams, long throw across the diamond, and it's in time on a great stretch by McNeil. An excellent play deep in the hole by Alika Williams. And no time to set himself and throws across his body. And Chris Roycroft has a 1-2-3 bottom of the fifth. After five, 11-6, Cleveland.
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